0: this great adventure, to inspire the next generation to do it better than we can, and to be very clear, to master the skills for where we will inevitably go next. Because the moon base is as beautiful as it is hostile.
1: NASA Administrator Jared Isaacman ending that report by Nick Grimm. Now, briefly in finance, Wall Street stocks have ended higher and oil is trading higher too. The global benchmark Brent crude is trading at $99.59 US a barrel. And that's AM for today. I'm Melissa Clark.

0: and Earth, but the real goal is as a launching pad to one day reach Mars. The next Artemis mission is slated for mid to late 2027, but the first crewed lunar landing since the Apollo days will take place the following year, laying the foundation for the moon base to be built by 2032. Lauren Day, ABC News, Washington.
1: Queensland will be looking to make a winning start to the Men's Rugby League State of Origin series in Sydney tonight. New South Wales has ruled playmaker Mitchell Moses out with a hamstring strain. ABC News.
2: And good fellow morning. This is Pacific Beat on ABC Radio Australia. I'm your host Aita Bowen, coming up on the show today. It is early days for Fiji's elections, but will Sitiveni Rambuka be the front runner for another term as Prime Minister? Suspects in PNG believed to have murdered two elderly women in a so-called sorcery killing will hand themselves in. And we talk state of origin and who is the Queensland PNG Rugby League. More on those stories shortly. But before we get into it, our show comes to you from the lands of the Boonwurrung and Wurundjeri peoples of the Kulin Nation. We appreciate your company this morning here on Pacific Beat, yours in the Pacific. But firstly, French Polynesia made international headlines earlier this year when its navy intercepted and seized 11.5 tonnes of cocaine. Those seizures on three separate ships were higher than the total number of drugs seized in the Pacific last year. But it was what authorities did with the contraband that surprised many. Here's French Polynesia President Moitai Brotherson explaining his government's approach on Pacific Beat.
3: Well, they're not getting away with much because, you know, when we have 5 tons of cocaine and we have another boat that was seized, I think it was yesterday, and when you throw all the merchandise, you know, in the ocean, it's a big loss for these drug dealers.
2: Well, it's that approach, dumping cocaine into the ocean, that is now the subject of a parliamentary resolution. So for more on this story, we cross now to Charlie Renee, Editor-in-Chief on Radio One Tahiti. He joins us on the line from Papa'ete this morning. Yorana I te e poipoi, Charlie.
4: Yorana, Agi.
2: Thank you very much for joining us this morning. Charlie, look, I understand later this afternoon there in Papa'ete, there will be a parliamentary resolution condemning the use of the Pacific Ocean to dump cocaine. What does the resolution actually say?
4: At this point, it's merely a draft resolution that will be studied by a small committee inside the French Polynesia Assembly. The idea of this draft is to ask the national authorities to stop conducting such drop at sea, which, as far as we know, have only been carried 3 times between mid-January and mid-February. If the national military authorities insist on continuing with this method of destruction, the resolution states that they must prove that there's no impact on the marine ecosystem and pose no risk whatsoever. Of course, it will be difficult to do so as there is currently no study on the matter. The text also called for greater transparency regarding the destruction of drugs, in particular about the location of the dumping sites, which have not been specified earlier this year. And national authorities have merely stated that the operation took place on the IC outside the French Polynesia EEZ and far from a fishing ground and protected areas. That's the only information we had so far.
2: Okay, so you're saying it's a draft resolution at the moment, but even with that, it's really become a hot political issue, right? I understand the Tavini political parties say it's a matter of sovereignty. I mean, what are they arguing?
4: Well, I'll have to say that it isn't right now a major issue in French Polynesia. Some questions were raised earlier this year when this three drug seizure was announced. But we have a very, very turbulent political landscape in Polynesia lately. And this hasn't been really a debate that made the headline in the last months. The elected official who want to bring it back to the table is Inamwewura Morgan Cross. It's a former member of the pro-independence Tavini party. And she says she decided to go on with this resolution after a visit to Australia, I believe as part of the Canberra Fellowship Program. She had discussed the issue with Australian and regional diplomats, and she concluded that the French diplomatic position on the matter was really unclear, and that the subject needed to be revisited. So there's a little doubt that Tavigny will stand by her idea. The vision is that any matter concerning Polynesian water and resources must be decided by local authority and not national ones. But what is interesting right now is that the member of the pro-France Tapura party also have co-signed the draft resolution, which should help them to move forward in the assembly.
2: Okay. Well, Charlie, apart from, you know, those drug seizures earlier in the year, do we know, though, if any more illegal drugs have been seized?
4: Well, drug seizures are quite common in Polynesia, but seizures of this magnitude on the IC are very, very rare. Authorities intercept methamphetamine destined for the local market, or even cocaine at times, although cocaine trafficking is not a major issue in Polynesia. And during these smaller seizures, the drugs are not thrown overboard, but incinerated according to a very strict protocol. Just this past weekend, a Peruvian fishing boat was searched in Mangareva, in the far east of Polynesia. They found no drug on board, but if they had, this drug would have been incinerated. It has nothing to do with the seizures from earlier this year, which were made in IC, and above all, are massive for Polynesia. We're talking about not a few kilo, but 11.5 tons of cocaine, and all of this drug was destined to the Australian and New Zealand markets, which are increasingly attracting international traffickers. So Polynesia lies on the route of these traffickers. And what French authorities have explained is that it's not possible for them to stop all the boats, bring all the sailors back to the port in Papeete, arrest everybody, and launch long sea legal proceedings. This would require too much of the limited resources from the justice system here. Even in terms of prison cells, when we arrest 15 sailors at a time, it's a real problem. So the authorities prefer to conserve resources to combat trafficking at destination of Polynesian market. And that is why these international cocaine traffickers, when they are intercepted in IC, they are released and the drug are dumped at sea rather than being brought back to port. That's the speech of the national authority.
2: Okay, well, Charlie, what actually then will happen next, like after today's committee discussion?
4: Well, if the proposed resolution is approved, and it likely will be, since it is supported by three members of the committee, it will be presented at a plenary session of the Polynesian Assembly, probably sometime in June. But it should also be noted that it's just a resolution, not a law or a strict regulation. Its impact is more symbolic than truly binding. If adopted, the Assembly will ask the French Navy and the French authorities to change their policy regarding the destruction of cocaine, but it cannot actually compel them to do so, but it will certainly create debates between local governments and national governments.
2: Charlie, we just want to say Manuia, thank you very much for your time this morning.
4: Maruru, thank you to for having me.
2: Appreciate it. That is Charlie Rene, the Editor-in-Chief of Radio 1 Tahiti.
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2: Manuela Taya, welcome back to Pacific Beat. Now, police in Papua New Guinea are hoping the suspects believed to have murdered two elderly women in a so-called sorcery killing will hand themselves in. The women were accused of using sorcery, and video showing their deaths in a remote village in Sepik province was shared on social media. Provincial Police Commander Christopher Tamari says the village is only accessible by foot, but officers have arrived and made contact with the suspects.
7: Last week was a difficult couple of days for us, given the fact that the road access into the village is just inaccessible. They managed to, drive into the village, left the vehicle in one of the villages that is, safe, and then on foot into Kumunikum village number 3. In part of the group, amongst the officers that went there, one of them is from the village. So he made contact with the old, his dad and his parents and family members of the suspects. Eventually, when they arrived, the suspects fled. So as we speak, I've been briefed from voice note message out of the village. The prime suspect, what my officer, and he did call them, and the prime suspect assured my officer that he'll be surrendering. So in the meantime, the officers on the ground, they visited the scene of crime and obtained a couple of statements, basically to ascertain, why it happened, how it happened, and stuff like that. Yeah. So I'm just crossing my fingers that we have a surrender.
2: BBC, when are we expecting the suspects to come forward and be arrested, and what would be their possible charges?
7: What I get at, what was posted on the Facebook is all about sorcery. The two females were accused of sorcery, okay? But the fact of the matter is, why would the two suspects did what they did? I mean, well, from answering your question, we had about, from my NCO, the team leader, about five suspects. That's according to my recollection. Five suspects, and those two that were, went viral on the Facebook, so also inclusive of that. Yeah, so they were accused, the two ladies were, two elderly females were accused of sorcery. So they'll be charged for murder, willful murder.
2: BBC, what would be your strongest message in relation to sorcery-related violence and also killings that are happening in East Sepik and also the rest of the country?
7: We're going down the wrong path. We're seriously going down the wrong path. People have resort to sorting things out of court now. And it's a norm now. Is this the easier way out of sorting things? Whether it be a cuttings or a goose knife, we sort it out. But, the poor victim is still walking around with a scar on for the rest of his life, or even a rape victim. And yet you pay off compensation, they get the money, or even a debt, and they call it buying head, you eat the blood money, and you're cursed. You never get out of it. It's there. So only wins is enforcing the rule of law.
0: And that there is a Sepik Provincial Police Commander, Christopher Tamari, speaking to Belinda Cora. We head to Fiji now, where its general election campaign period has officially started, although a polling date has yet to be announced. The dissolution of the country's former ruling party, Fiji First, appears to favour the current Prime Minister, Sitiveni Rampoka. But there's uncertainty over how the mass of independent candidates could impact the outcome as other minority parties seek to fill the void. On the line to talk to us all about this is Jope Tarai, a Fijian political analyst and Pacific scholar with the University of the South Pacific. Yandara Jope.
8: Yandara Vinaka.
0: Yeah, thank you for joining us this morning. I know it's early days, but given that Fiji First is out of the picture, Jope, would Sitiveni Rampoka be the front runner for another term as Prime Minister?
8: That's the $65 million question, isn't it? It's definitely something that there's a lot of speculation around. In the current electoral system, which unfortunately they haven't gotten time because they've been preoccupied with other things, they haven't been able to review the electoral system. Mm. I would argue he is not necessarily the front runner, because this system in and of itself was built by the previous administration. And it was designed in such a way that for them, the former Fiji First Party, Mr. Frank Bainimarama was outstandingly the front runner, because they designed the whole structure around him as a person and a personality. At the moment, I think the current prime minister is definitely the front runner for his political party, but it remains to be seen whether he's the front runner in terms of one national constituency, which in and of itself, since 2022, there has been a lot that has happened, which throws that into question in and of itself. So, yeah.
0: Yeah, so then can the governing coalition survive as a bloc? How likely or unlikely is it that SADALFA or even maybe the National Federation Party would contest the election, as an opposition party to Rampoka?
8: Well, given what has escalated since 2024, and certainly 2024, and shortly after their entrance into leadership, it has been very clear that the relationship in the coalition is no longer solid as it was. And so there's going to be a lot of rebuilding. I mean, I say this because the two deputy prime ministers are currently under investigation, that being the National Federation Party leader, and even the deputy

0: Party, or Deputy Prime Minister, is a senior member of the People's Alliance Party under the current Prime Minister. That in itself, and of course, the sort of very tense relationship that the Prime Minister has had with the Minister for Education. That in itself begs the question whether they can hold. And at the moment, it's looking quite weak. And so it means that the People's Alliance Party, the Prime Minister's party, will have to make itself more appealing than all the other parties if it wants to go at it alone, which, given the weakness of the coalition in terms of the relationship, it probably will be the case, but we'll have to see.
1: Topi, that probably leads me to the next question. The whole thing about the mass of, you know, independent party-less candidates who may run again, is this going to maybe cause a problem for Fiji's multi-party election system?
0: I don't necessarily think so, because the electoral system has not been reformed. And the electoral system is tied, or specifically what the political dynamic that in some ways governs the independence is tied into the constitutional review. And as you would know, these two things have not been met as of yet. As we speak, the constitutional review is underway. By that, I mean the 5% threshold, which is constitutionally entrenched. No independent has been able to get above the 5% electoral threshold, which means that the independents will inevitably, if they are sort of savvy enough, they have to join parties. So it's not so much the independents. I think it's the smaller parties, the parties that are on the outskirts that are making a lot of political capital out of the weaknesses of the current administration. That's going to be where the interesting dynamic is going to come in.
1: Well, then what issues do you think then will be front and centre, you know, for these elections, especially for the community, the Fijians themselves?
0: Well, I have to say it's become painfully obvious that the cost of living issues has not only been a matter that has been raised since this whole fuel surcharge and also the dynamics of the war that's happening in the Hormuz Strait and all that, but it has been a major issue since the members of parliament rewarded themselves with a salary increase in 2024. And so the cost of living dynamics in terms of the disparity between those that supposedly came in to reform the whole structure sort of rewarded themselves first. So the cost of living pressures for those at the bottom is really front and center. The second aspect is the access to employment that is sustainable. We've got a massive rise in foreign workers, and there's questions about the viability of making employment accessible for locals in certain ways in which it is not going to sort of undermine the business sector. And then, of course, the last aspect is the health sector infrastructure, which has been a long-standing issue and was a campaign promise from 2022. And that in itself has really, again, resurfaced.
1: Yeah, Topi, with all those issues that you've mentioned, I'm wondering if we were to maybe look at the People's Alliance Party in this election, how different then is, do you think, is the election messaging going to be for them compared to the previous?
0: Well, they definitely will have to really refocus their efforts on what has been working. So their strong sort of suit at the moment has been their approach to the drug issue. Their strong suit at the moment is really trying to meet particular needs, especially now closer to elections. There's this announcement of a 20% salary reduction. There's the meeting the particular costs of the fuel surcharge and various other particular aspects like that. So that in itself, the cost of addressing directly cost of living in a sustainable, and of course, they will have to try to make it look authentic, because it seems a bit too convenient that just because elections are coming around, they're doing that. If they can leverage that, maximize that particular narrative, it might work. But given what has been happening, it's going to really come down to a possibly another coalition. And they will have to rebuild the relationships that unfortunately have been weakened thus far.
1: What's interesting, though, is even if I just look back at Fiji First, or maybe even an iteration of the party, do you think they're completely out of the picture?
0: That's a very good question. A lot of people would like to have them completely out of the picture, especially those that support the current establishment. But the painful truth is Fiji First had one candidate, being the former prime minister, who outranked everybody else in terms of votes. That is a painful truth that demonstrates the silent majority that supported a party, a personality that spoke to the development issues, the supposedly cost of living issues, more so than in terms of the policy rhetoric that has become very prevalent now. The other aspect I wanted to mention to it, and I hope that this is take,

0: and in terms of the metrics of what happened in the last elections, Fiji First has the Western Division as a stronghold. And it's so unfortunate, if not, how do I say, probably not thought through, the fact that the current administration is not sort of keeping a close eye on the Western Division, given that they have not been able to reform the electoral divisions and electoral act for that matter. And so that is still a hotbed of support for Fiji First. If you look at the data in itself, they won massive gains consistently in that particular division, and that's still open. That's still about over 100,000 to 130,000 votes that's there. And then, and I have to say, even visiting different parts of Fiji at the moment, there are certain particular pockets that are not convinced by the coalition. And so that means the Fiji First support is still there. So it's going to be very, I think it's going to need some deep thinking on the part of the strategists of the current administration and those vying for power in the next election.
1: Well, look, we're going to have to wrap up, Jobe, but I do want to ask this question, though. Who then do you think is the biggest rival to Sitiveni Rambuka at the moment, and why?
0: Well, if I may flip that question a bit, it's not so much who, but the issues that are challenging his own position. The ability to address the cost of living issues, the ability to address the people's issues, I think is the main rival. The other political parties are able at the moment to just sort of skate by. But the main rival to him at the moment is how he can address and his party can address these challenges that seem to be a problem every other month. So that in itself, I think, is the ultimate challenge to his position.
1: Jobe, always great to catch up with you. Really appreciate you coming on the show this morning.
0: Thank you very much.
1: Vinaka, that is Jobe Tarai, Fijian political analyst and scholar from the Australian National University. It is time to head to some music now. This is Vanessa Kwai. It's Something About You.

0: And that's the sounds of Vanessa Kwai with Something About You.
1: Pacific Beat.
0: Welcome back to Pacific Beat. Now, the Asian Development Bank says it's continuing to ramp up funding for infrastructure projects in the Pacific, with its current funding portfolio standing at more than $5 billion. The Director General of the bank's Pacific Department, Emma Veve, is among the government representatives, consultants and contractors at the Pacific Infrastructure Business Opportunity Conference in Fiji. It follows on from a similar conference in Brisbane last year, attended by several Pacific leaders, in which the ADB and other development lenders put out a call for business to bid on infrastructure contracts. Ms. Veve says that conference generated a lot of interest, and she's hoping more come forward and register interest.
2: Since that meeting, we've set up a roster of consultants that can provide project design implementation support that allows countries to pull businesses straight off that roster and use them. But probably the more important thing is that we've seen an increase in the trend over time in our smaller Pacific countries where we've used merit-based procurement processes for quite some years now. We're seeing more bidders for each project, and we're seeing also bidders from a larger range of countries for each project as well. So that generates, you know, more competition for the governments, and we hope a better quality outcome for them as well.
3: Also, at last year's conference, the ADB representative there said in his speech that the ADB was ramping up its infrastructure funding. That's happened again over the past year, I understand. The ADB has increased it even more.
2: Yeah, we continue to finance a lot of infrastructure in the Pacific. Our portfolio across the region is just a touch under $4 billion, so that's about $5.5 billion, and we continue to add to that over the years. So some of the newer things we're funding, the recently approved Tonga Secure Bridge Program. That's probably one of the larger projects amongst the small Pacific islands. In our future pipeline, which we're talking to businesses about this week, we've got a lot of interesting work going on in the coastal protection area. So building up seawalls and land areas even for countries in response to the rising sea levels. We've got a large amount of roads projects. Transport does tend to be the larger element of what we're doing. Across Samoa, we're looking at new road projects there. We're looking at a river protection project there that will stop the lower downtown Apia area being flooded, for example. It's a few things there. Here in Fiji, we've got continued road projects, as well as investments coming up in the water sector, and we believe the energy sector as well is likely to see some growth.
3: Your visit also comes at a interesting moment for the Pacific. The fuel crisis is affecting everywhere on the planet. What is the ADB seeing as far as its impact on Pacific countries?
2: You know, the Pacific countries are at the tail end of the supply chain for most products, including fuel products. And so we're seeing the same price rises as all the other countries have seen, but more significant because the transportation costs of just shipping fuel in to the region, that's growing also because obviously it uses fuel. Inflation is really moving up quite quickly. We're looking at expecting around about 6% inflation this year, could possibly even be higher. And that's affecting all of the products that people are buying in country because a lot of things are imported in. Construction costs are going up. Anything produced, you know, plastic products that are produced using oil, all of those products are increasing in price. So that's quite difficult. And that means everyday people's lives are being impacted as well. They're facing more costs for their food and fuel. To date, we haven't seen a huge drop-off in tourists, but I think that's the real concern as the economies in the source tourist markets dry up. You know, Australia, though it's right next door, as things get tougher for people in Australia,

0: They're less likely to take a holiday in Fiji, for example. And that's something that governments are really thinking about and planning for.
1: What is the ADB seeing as the potential impact on growth as a result of the fuel crisis?
0: We're expecting growth to be held down to just a bit under 3% on average across the region. Obviously, there'll be some variabilities by countries. For example, PNG is actually an oil producer, and so its growth will be less impacted, though, as it doesn't refine oil, it needs to import fuel, so it loses out on that side of the equation. But generally, quite low growth across the region in the coming year.
1: There's been a lot of talk about how to respond to this. There's a regional effort underway to tackle this on a regional united effort. Are Pacific countries approaching the ADB for help?
0: Yeah, absolutely. The Pacific countries are talking with all of their development partners, including the ADB. So the partners are all talking to each other to try to coordinate our response to the countries. From ADB's perspective, we're well positioned to provide financial assistance, which is really helpful in what countries need at this stage where it's price increases, potentially some lost revenue, also impacting governments. We're also helping countries develop plans of how to deal with the impacts of higher energy prices. If we get to a point where the supply of fuel starts to be significantly held back, then that's another whole set of responses a government needs to put together, and look at prioritising where energy sources are directed to within their domestic economies. So we're also working with government on those kinds of decisions.
2: And that there is Emma Veve, Director General of the Asian Development Bank's Pacific Department, speaking to Liam Fox. Whakatau lava for tuning in to Pacific Beat. I'm your host, Agita Bol. Here's just a quick recap of the show so far. Now, later this afternoon in Papa'ete, there will be a parliamentary resolution condemning the use of the Pacific Ocean to dump cokaine. We also spoke on whether Sitiveni Rampuka could be the front runner for another term as Prime Minister for Fiji, and suspects in PNG believe to have murdered two elderly women in a so-called sorcery killing will hand themselves in. Still to come, though, we talk all things sport with rugby league fans turning out in force in Port Moresby to welcome Alex Johnson. That's right, he's the first Kumul to sign for the new NRL franchise, the Chiefs. And we talk state of origin and who is the Queensland PNG Rugby League. But right now, let's get ready for your news wrap. Yes, welcome back to Pacific Beach. As you know, we like to head around the region, get a few stories, and that's brought to you by our producer, Dana, who's joining me in the studio this morning.
3: Good morning, are you?
2: Looking fresh and alive
3: yes,
2: for
3: both of
2: the
3: us.
2: Wednesday. Thank you for joining us here on Pacific Beach. There is a couple of stories we want to get through. Very serious is this one that I also saw on my social media feeds. We're starting a little further away, though, in Vietnam, where two Samoan nationals have actually been arrested over the shooting of two coconut cartel gang members in Ho Chi Minh City last week. What's happened here?
3: So yesterday, 27-year-old Joseph Farr confessed to shooting and killing a senior Sydney coconut cartel member, Lorenzo Lamalu, while 23-year-old Steve Tofa confessed to being his accomplice, according to the Samoa Observer. Now, security footage actually shows the altercation where Lamalu and some friends were coming out of a restaurant at night, and presumably Joseph R is seen walking past the group before turning back and then firing at Lamalu and the group, where a second Australian, 27-year-old Swani Sam, a friend of Lorenzo, was also shot and injured but survived. Now, Va and Tofa were apprehended over the weekend in the border area between Vietnam and Cambodia. And then yesterday they made their confessions.
2: Yeah, which was, I don't know if, I'm sure you read a little bit into it. That was quite a quick arrest.
3: Yes, yeah.
2: And then,
3: I mean, just like less than 72 hours later, and to find them so far away.
2: Yeah. And then also, I think initially people had thought that they were Australian nationals.
3: Yes.
2: But they actually came from Samoa.
3: And I think the photos that they released initially, I'm not sure that they're the same people, but they look a little bit different from the people who were ultimately arrested. So I'm sure it was a bit of a messy situation.
2: Yeah,
1: situation.
2: Yeah, goodness. Okay, well, on a lighter note, though, I understand that Nauru has released its first short feature film online.
3: Yeah, so this has been hailed as a cultural milestone for the Pacific, called Far End of the Sea. It premiered earlier this month and is available to watch for free on YouTube.
2: Nice.
3: It's about an hour long. The film was shot entirely in Nauru across seven locations and involved 58 Nauruan cast and crew members,
2: wow,
3: as reported on by Island Business. The centre of the story is still a European, though. It follows Scottish actor Hamish McKay, whose shipwreck and captivity on the island in the 1800s formed the basis of the fictional plot.
2: Wow.
3: But there has been, you know, even political leadership getting involved with this, with the president, David Adjiang, calling the release a proud moment for the nation, saying it showed what could be achieved through determination and resilience.
2: Beautiful.
3: The theme of brotherhood, compassion and national pride reflected the spirit of the Nauruan people. So everyone seems to be really proud and rallying around this one.
2: Nice. Okay, well, you just said that it's available on YouTube, right?
3: Yes, so just search up Far End of the Sea.
2: All right, that's me this morning. I'm going to be looking for that movie to watch. All right, well, as always, Dana, really appreciate you coming through and sharing with us the headlines from across the region.
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2: No ia e Māori. I'm your host, Aggie the Bowl for Pacific Beat. We head to sport now, where rugby league fans have turned out in force in Port Moresby to welcome Alex Johnston, the first Kumul to sign for the new NRL franchise, the Chiefs. The competition's all-time top try scorer will bring the curtain down on his career with the Rabbitohs next year and make the switch to Papua New Guinea for the club's big kickoff in 2028. A whole year in the country will be a new experience for the player, whose previous visits to PNG have been linked to appearances with the national side. But Johnston believes the move will work well for he and his family, and he plans to play a prominent role in the local community.
9: Living here 24/7 for the whole year, it'll be different. It'll be a big move for my family especially. They haven't known anything different other than, you know, Sydney, Australia. So it'll be eye-opening for them, a big change for the year, and something we're actually looking forward to. We're trying to tell the kids now, like, you know, this is something that we're going to do, and they're looking forward to it. It's a couple years away, but every time I'm over here, I'm treated like a king. So and, I'm sure not much will change, but obviously the lifestyle, you know, being on the coast, we're sort of used to that in Australia where we live. But for one, go to the food. I love the food here. We get spoiled every day with fresh produce, great stuff like that. And other than that, the people are super friendly. Going out to the shops or wherever we go, always have a great time. Probably get hounded a bit too much with smiles, taking photos, because, yeah, they love getting photos. But, yeah, the family will absolutely love getting out. And the sunshine as well. Might have to slip, slop, slap with some sunscreen for the kids, but just getting out, obviously, in the nice air and living in this tropical climate, I think the family will love that as well, going to the beaches and stuff there.
10: Did you have any safety concerns when you were deciding to sign on?
9: That wasn't going in the back of my mind at all. Safety has never been an issue ever since I came here. Obviously, the very first time I came, like I'm sure all the other Australian players that are thinking about coming, you're not really sure what to expect. And the only thing I can say is just come out and see for yourself to the other Aussie players.
10: How much of your decision to sign with PNG was influenced by some of the unique benefits that they can offer? especially like in terms of that it's a tax-free salary?
9: Well, I think that's good incentive just to get the players that they want to get over here, just to open the door and get the guys to come and actually visit the country and see what it's about. So I think it'll play a big part with a lot of guys. For me personally, I mean, it does help. It is good. But I think just having the team coming towards the end of my career as well, I wouldn't say something that I had to do, but it was sort of like a sign that, you know, I would love to be a one club player with South, but if, you know, there wasn't something there for me at South, then coming here to PNG to finish my career, I think it's something that I had to do and give back to the community, the country in any way I can. Every time I come to the Kumuls, I do my best and I absolutely love my time. So to be here for a whole year, I can't wait.
10: What are you hoping the Chiefs will achieve more broadly for PNG?
9: First and foremost, footy-wise, I think it'll only benefit, you know, rugby league's sort of the culture over here. Everyone loves it, and all the young boys especially and girls aspire to be rugby league players. So hopefully creating a pathway for them to achieve their goals and dreams and make it to the NRL or WNRL one day, that'd be good for them. And in a broader PNG sort of aspect, I think if there's a lot of things that need improving or messages that needs to be sent out, we as obviously heroes to the community can voice our opinions and get those issues out there, and they're going to listen to us. I mean, at the end of the day, if they love football as much as we know they do, they're going to listen to what we have to say. So if it comes to schooling, getting kids at school, getting the best education, getting the best sort of outcomes with community, stuff like that.
2: And that there is Alex Johnson, who will forever be PNG chief number two in the sporting history books. And he was talking to ABC's PNG correspondent Marion Farr in Port Moresby.
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2: All right, welcome back to Pacific Beat. Yes, we continue the Delanoa Round League. And, of course, Rugby League's biggest rivalry will be ignited again tonight when the 2026 State of Origin series kicks off in Sydney. Unlike previous years, tonight's game will feature a strong multicultural flavour thanks to changes to the eligibility rules, which will see seven nations represented. The rules pave the way for the likes of English back rower Victor Radley and New Zealand's Casey McLean to put on an Origin jersey. But one nation not represented is Papua New Guinea. However, with the Chiefs set to join the NRL in 2028, that might not be far off, particularly given the talent within the PNG diaspora community. One man who knows plenty about that is former NRL player and PNG international Elias Paio. That Elias played for the Adelaide Rams back in the Super League wars, but nowadays, these days, coaches PNG's Queensland Rugby League program. With that, I say hello, Elias. You all right?
13: Yes, I'm okay. All right. Yeah, I'm good. Thank you.
2: Thank you so much for joining.
13: How are you? All right?
2: Yeah, no, I'm good. Thank you. I appreciate you joining us this morning. I want to get straight into it because, you know, we're talking about Queensland PNG Rugby League. Yeah, do you mind just explaining what that is and what you do with it?
13: Yeah, Queensland PNG Rugby League is an organization, like incorporating that we sort of give the PNG heritage kids who are living in Queensland opportunity to represent Papua New Guinea. And not only us, but it's also the other Pacific nations, like Samoa, Tonga, Fiji, Cook Island, Niue, Tagalog, TI, even if Fiji and, most of the Pacific Islanders do participate in it. It's called QPIC. QPIC is called Queensland Indigenous Indigenous Pacific Culture Tournament, which involve a lot of kids that do lives in Australia and Queensland to give back something back to their own country, and also to develop. Most of the kids are born here, so they don't know something back in their country. So we put a we create is an opportunity for the kids to represent their country, even though they're not back at home, but they're here to participate in that competition.
2: No, oh, that's beautiful. That's
13: and it has been going on for a while now, yeah.
2: Yeah, that's a great competition to have, especially for the next generation. I mean, you know, you've mentioned a couple of teams and cultures there. I mean, how many competitions do you actually play across?
13: It's a one. It's only happened once every year towards the end of October. Now, most of the kids who participate in that competition, they play in their own normal Queensland Rugby League clubs. And then when the games, the club seasons are over, then they transition straight into that Cupic tournament. And then they sort of like Kokomo's, Queensland PNG Kokomo's, we got kids everywhere in Queensland, all state of Queensland. But there's other kids so far as New South Wales. They even fly from New South Wales to come and play in the Cupic tournament. Wow. To be part of the Queensland PNG Kokomo's. As long as they got the PNG heritage in them, they're 100% guaranteed to play for the Queensland PNG Kokomo's.
2: Nice.
13: Yeah, it happens. So, yeah.
2: Even, Elias, I understand that you have the Future Kumuls pathway, right, to help produce PNG national players. How does that work?
13: We normally have the competition. We select the best players. We normally have the trial out in the Kokomo competition. Before the Cupic tournament, we have lead-up games before them. So those lead-up games are like a trial game. So most of the kids, they in different, because we don't know the kids. They come in, they register, they become part of us. We keep them in the data, in our data storage so that we know what sort of kids we have. So in different ages from under 10, under 8 all the way up to the men's senior, men and women. So we keep them there, and then we start to develop them and have the competition, especially for the younger ones, we keep it separate from the senior ones. So The senior ones, we have the competition. We select the best ones to represent Queensland. Some of the kids are going to miss out, but only the best ones get there. So they play against the other nations like Samoa, Tonga, and rest of the Pacific Islanders. And then from playing in that competition, some, you know, we sort of recognize the talents they've got and stuff like that. So all we do is we recommend them to the PNG Rugby League. That we got sort of kids like that. They're very talented. They've got, if they are half caste, they've got PNG heritage with it. They're like that. So we got all dollars for them. So we explain everything to them. So we sort of recommend them to the PNG Rugby League to be selected into the Kumuls, like the Orchid. For the girls, we send them into the Orchids, and the boys into the Kumuls. So we've been pushing some of the kids to the PNG development development program, and also the junior Kumuls. We have few of the PNG Kumuls, Queensland Kokomo's kids already playing in that competition. And the senior, we push few of the kids also. Even Luke Page, he started from us. We recognized him from the Kokomo's, and then he went straight to become a Kumul. And Dan Russell and all his stuff, they started with us, and few of the boys. We push them through the Kumul rank, yeah.
2: Which is a really great thing, because, you know, we understand that Tonga and Samoa's diaspora, you know, they're really well known for producing rugby league talent, right? So for you, Elias, is there a big enough PNG community to draw from? And I ask that only because could there be one day where you could create a talent pipeline for the Chiefs?
13: Definitely, definitely. Queensland PNG Kokomo's, it's an ideal organization where the Chiefs will, they will depend a lot of the talented younger kids over here in Australia. Because most of the kids in Australia are already playing in the clubs, and they're well developed and educated in the system of rugby league itself, you see. So the pathway for that, for them to go through the Chiefs is much easier, because we can develop them and set up something. My big ambition is to, because I was the head coach for the Queensland PNG, and I was the committee as well. And we formed this for, we formed the organization, and I was involved with them for almost 14, roughly about more than 10 years now. We sort of identify a lot of talents and stuff like that. And I believe that the talents we got in the Queensland, Kokomo's in Queensland, will definitely benefit the Chiefs in the long run.
2: Nice. Okay. Well, look, Elias, we have to switch conversations here and talk about Origin tonight. Wondering, will you be watching the game? And I'm assuming, will you be going for Queensland?
13: Yes, definitely. I'll go for Queensland. always go for the Queenslanders. So, yeah, always the Queensland. I hope they win because it's going to be a pretty tight game for both of them. So most, you know, like Queensland is always tough. I mean, Bill left to make some tough decision to put some of the players off, like Reece and stuff of them. But he's doing the right thing anyway. He's the coach. You know exactly what he's doing. New South Wales is going to be pretty tight because they've got a very strong side as well. So it's going to be a really, really tough one, this one.
2: Yeah, go New South Wales. look, tonight's game. Tonight's game, I know Alliance will see seven nations represented, you know, thanks to the changes in the eligibility rules. But do you think we could one day maybe see a member of the PNG diaspora play for New South Wales or Queensland?
13: Of course. We should have a few of them playing out there because I don't think there's a reason why, because I mean that's a system there where they said you have to be born in Australia to represent either of the New South Wales or Queensland. Well, we've got a few of the Queensland. I mean, coaches, Xavier Coach is also a PNG represent Queensland. And we've got Lemmy, Adrian Lem, is also PNG. He captain Queensland. So that is, I don't think that is, that should be. I mean, if the kids in PNG think that they're capable of representing their state of origin, they should be selected, I reckon. Yeah. Because if they're part of the system that guarantee them to represent Queensland and they play according to their performances, I don't think there is any reason they should be selected.
2: Yeah, absolutely. Look, just as we wrap up, though, Elias, I know that you played back in the famous Super League Wars, you know, in the 1990s. Can you share who was the best player you played against?
13: I've got a few of the players in my time. My teammates were like Match, Michael McGuire, the Brisbane coach, he's my teammate as well. We played Kemi Campion. They're the guys I played with. They had the Rams the first time. And Alan Ken and all, Carrot Walters and some of the big name players. So that was the first time I came to Australia because I was only 23 when I came down. I signed up with, firstly, I was approached by the Broncos, but unfortunately, they didn't even have a chance to get me. So Super League flew me down, I came down in 96. I was only 23 when I came down. So it was a first time for me. So everything was really, really, really hard in that time. Like you're talking about now compared to back then, like the PNG kit is a bit different because now they've got the football right in their face, in their nose. You know, you got the social media and everything, so easy for them to look at, get selected. But at my time, it's really, really hard because there is no such thing as the social media. You know, you have to prove yourself when you play in a test match or something like that, you know, so that they can see you. Mm. So I was lucky I got spot. So in the test in England and stuff like that. So they flew me down in Adelaide. So I had a trial in Adelaide. I got two options. I have to play two trials. And the two trials I have to convince them that I have to sign a contract. If I don't perform well in those two trials, I have to go back home. But those two trials, I did really well against the Canberra Raiders in Fiji and the next game against the Western Reds in Darwin. So I did really good with those two games. So my coach at that time was Rod Reddy. And my assistant coach was Tony Smith. So they came and said, Mike, you did really, really well, so we'll sign you up. And that was, for me, it's like, Jesus, man, I couldn't believe it. Tears came on my eyes, and I was like, Jesus, I couldn't believe what, you know, I was going to stay or go back home, you know. And that was a life changer for me, you know. And back home, I was a prison officer by profession, and I work in a correctional service, and I stayed there. But for me to come over here and everything changed into a professional play, it's really, really hard because, you know, communication for me was a very, very hard thing for me because that's a play where you play with them and everything is in a standard professional level where it's so difficult for me and I couldn't even fit, like, you know, it's difficult for me to get into the system with there. But for me, I sort of think that, geez, I came a long way and I'm not going to go back.
2: Yeah.

0: 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I really appreciate that.
1: No worries. That, of course, is one of the coaches from PNG Queensland's rugby league program, Elias Pio, here on Pacific Beat. That literally brings us to the end of the show. Looking back at our main stories later this afternoon, Papa Ete, there'll be a parliamentary resolution condemning the use of the Pacific Ocean to dump cocaine, where earlier this year its Navy intercepted and seized 11.5 tonnes of cocaine. In Fiji, the campaign period for the general election has officially started, although a polling date has yet to be announced. All right, we'll be back at 6 a.m. PNG time tomorrow, but you can hear us again this afternoon at 5 p.m. PNG time. So stay tuned to ABC Radio Australia, because your news is next, and coming up after that, it is Nisha Daily. So until next time, odua ofatul. 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
2: Meaning it's up.
3: ABC News. Good morning, I'm Simon Lauder. Labor frontbencher Claire O'Neill says the government does not want Australians with links to the Islamic State group to return. Two flights carrying women and children touched down in Sydney and Melbourne yesterday after the group left a camp in northern Syria. No one was arrested or charged. Ms. O'Neill says she doesn't support the group's return, but is confident they'll be closely monitored.
4: Our national security agencies, as you mentioned, have been observing this group for a very long period of time. In fact, well before they ever, you know, thought to return to Australia. And I do have a lot of confidence in our national security agencies. We have some of the best intelligence and police agencies around the world.
3: The Victorian Premier Jacinta Allen says state government agencies are involved in helping the women and their children resettle in Victoria.
5: The Australian Federal Police is leading the national response, and where Victoria Police and Victorian agencies are engaged, they are doing so through ensuring that community safety comes first.
3: The Australian Council of Social Service says an overhaul of the nation's employment services is urgently needed. Employment Minister Amanda Rishworth will today announce major changes to Workforce Australia, which currently supports more than 1 million job seekers. It follows a 2023 parliamentary inquiry which found the system had become too focused on kicking people off welfare. ACOS acting CEO Edwina McDonald says the current system is failing to really help people.
6: This is a system that is failing to meet its own employment targets, and it's causing large-scale harm to people who are on low incomes. It is in urgent need of a radical overhaul, so we're welcoming what the minister is saying and also her acknowledgement of the significant harm that mutual obligations are having on people at the moment.
3: It's been revealed that mining magnate Gina Rinehart is involved in the purchase of a small part of Southern Cross Media. Documents lodged with the ASX show a company attached to Australia's richest person is funding Bruce McWilliams' 9% stake in the company. Southern Cross owns and operates the Seven Network, as well as the Triple M and Hit Radio brands. Gina Rinehart previously held a significant stake in the Ten Network from 2010 to 2014. Analysts warn the price of oil will continue to fluctuate for a while to come. Optimism over an imminent end to the war in the Middle East has seen a slight easing in prices, but the International Energy Agency has warned a spike in demand in coming weeks could lead to higher prices. International supply chain specialist David Leaney says it's going to remain volatile for a while.
7: We can expect prices to be all over the place in the coming months. President Trump, of course, is highly motivated to declare victory because he's got the midterms coming up and he needs this solved, and he needs petrol prices back under control. Of course, Iran is in no hurry whatsoever, and so we can expect that this will drag out a lot longer than what people think.
3: The National Walk for Truth will end at Parliament House in Canberra today after a five-week journey. Hundreds of people have joined the walk in support of a national truth-telling inquiry, travelling more than 800 kilometres from Melbourne to Canberra. Organisers are calling on the federal government to commit to a formal national truth-telling process about the history of Australia and the ongoing impacts of colonisation on First Nations people. Led by former Victorian Truth and Justice Commissioner Travis Lovett, supporters will deliver an open letter to the Prime Minister asking Anthony Albanese to be accountable for promises he's made to deliver truth-telling for Indigenous Australians. The Therapeutic Goods Administration has approved a new drug which delays the onset of type 1 diabetes.

0: increase by an average of 2 years. Teplizumab, or T-Zield as it's marketed, works for those in stage 2 of T1D, which is often before diabetes symptoms appear. The drug is administered over 14 consecutive days through an intravenous infusion. Professor John Wentworth is an endocrinologist from St Vincent's Institute of Medical Research who was involved in clinical trials. He says it's an exciting breakthrough, but the treatment is challenging to scale up.
1: It's very, very difficult for health systems to deliver that as they're currently set up. And so that's a challenge that we're working to overcome at the moment.
0: Singapore's foreign minister is on a rare trip to North Korea with the aim of strengthening bilateral ties. Vivian Balakrishnan met his North Korean counterpart, Cho Son-hui, in Pyongyang. With North Korean state media saying they've exchanged views on regional and global affairs, he's expected to visit South Korea after his stop in the north. This is ABC News.
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3: Yes, welcome, welcome, welcome. It's Nisha Daily on another beautiful morning right here on ABC Radio Australia. I'm your boy, Jacob McGuire.
4: I'm Michael Chow. Good Wednesday to you all, wherever you are. Unless it's a Tuesday, you know, with time zones, whatever.
3: Yeah, absolute. Kia ora to our brothers and sisters in the Rarotonga. It is another beautiful morning right here on Nisha Daily. So hope you're having a great beginning to your day. And before we get into all things the show, let's first acknowledge the land from which we broadcast today. Yuggera and Turrbal Country on Australia's east coast. Yuggera and Turrbal Country covers much of what is now known as Brisbane by many. And we here at ABC Radio Australia pay our respects to Yuggera and Turrbal elders. Is both past and present. This is Yuggera and Turrbal Country as it's been since the first sunrise. And Michael Chow, I gotta ask you this morning. I mean, how do you deal with high achieving cousins? All right, cousins that be doing big stuff, kind of making you look bad in front of your family.
4: Well, usually I just end up hiding from the family so I don't have to measure up, you know?
3: Yo, absolutely. Well, I'm gonna have to be doing a whole lot of hiding at the moment because of this.
5: This has always been part of the plan. I back myself. I've worked hard to get here, and I always knew at some point I would be performing in the Opera House. I grew up performing on the steps outside. I can't tell you how many times I've sang on them steps in the middle of winter, freezing my butt off, and now finally we made it inside. We made it inside, everyone.
3: Oh my gosh, the Murray was outside, now we inside.
5: Now we inside. We got the heating.
3: Inside indeed, because the fantastic singer-songwriter, Darumbal and Thongan woman herself, Makeisha, who's also my cousin, will soon be taking the stage at the iconic Sydney Opera House in Sydney, my G.
4: Yeah, that is something special. Like, even if you're listening right now, you've never set foot inside or around the Sydney Opera House. We all know what it looks like. We know it's famous. Really big deal.
3: Really big deal indeed. So make sure you're staying tuned in because we'll be catching up with the cuzzy in a few minutes. But to kick off today, let's head to some Sean Ree. It's Choo Choo.

0: Yes, kicking off this morning, some Sean Ree for your ears. And big shout out to you if you're tuned in from Honiara on 107 FM this morning.
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0: Yes, and one of the sisters is doing big things because she hits the stage for Vivid Live, the one and only Darumbul and Thongan singer-songwriter Mekaysha. And coming up very soon, she will be performing at the Sydney Opera House. And I had the pleasure of catching up with her before she makes it to that stage. And we are saying maloa lele and gooda moli to the one and only Mekaysha. Mekaysha, how you going this morning, yo?
2: Good morning. It's a rainy morning in Sydney. I'm trying to stay alive. I'm two coffees deep and probably got another two on the way.
0: Oh, that's crazy. I mean, I think I'm three coffees deep as we're talking. Shout out to caffeine.
2: Yes, I love it.
0: Makes the world turn. And Mekaysha, I can't believe it. It's almost been a year since we last had you on the show, which makes it almost a year since we discovered that we're definitely probably family. At least I tell everyone so.
2: No, it's confirmed. It's confirmed.
0: Mekaysha's the cousin. So for those that are meeting you for the first time this morning, could you let us know a little bit about your family's heritage and whereabouts you grew up?
2: Absolutely. I am a very proud Darumbul Aboriginal and Tongan woman, born and raised in Sydney on Gadigal and Bidjigal country. My dad is Tongan and he was born on a little island called Ewa, a not so little island in the context of the rest of the Kingdom of Tonga. But very proud and very just feel honoured and privileged to be part of these two communities, these two beautiful cultures. Yeah.
0: Yeah, no, shout out to our fellow Carveriginals in the streets. It is beautiful to see. And since you've just been going from strength to strength this year, but something we'd love to touch on before we get to your new and exciting developments is a song you worked on recently with multi-award-winning First Nations music collective 3%, this powerful track called Welcome to Country. Now, gotta ask Mekaysha, how did this song come together?
2: This one, such a massive question. I've worked alongside Dallas and Nookie for a number of years now. I think Nooks and I played our first show together over 10 years ago. So, like, we really have the Sydney music scene and the Sydney Aboriginal community is very, very small. So I've grown up watching, you know, these legends in the music industry just, like, be powerhouses, stand strong and staunch in their culture. And Nooks hit me up earlier in the year and just said, hey sis, we've got this statement track that we think you would be amazing on. And like everything that these boys do is like well and truly in Blackfella style. Nooks was like, hey sis, you free today, jump in the studio. And I'm like, yeah Nooks, I'll head over, I just got a few things on this morning. Literally went to the studio in my gym clothes, recorded this track, and the second I heard it I knew it was special. You know, the message behind it, even just the songwriting and the production is next level. It just was very serendipitous. Literally jumped in the studio and it was done. It was done in a day.
0: Oh my gosh, that is absolutely... And lovely to see Blackfella Time is alive.
2: Oh,
0: true and well.
2: Yeah.
0: All right, you've heard about...
2: Absolutely. That's like the through line between both of my cultures is like community, food, music, and then obviously... just chronically being late to everything.
0: You know, I was late to this interview. So it's crazy. All right, we had to reschedule this. Absolutely crazy. And, you know, this track has a really powerful message for sort of non-Indigenous folks. But for you, what do you want mob to feel when they hear this anthem?
2: It's just one of those songs, personally for me, and I hope all First Nations people feel this way too, but for me... When you feel like we've experienced a big setback culturally, you know, or just by purely by living in the system, right? Like when you feel just a little bit disheartened, this is that track that I turn on. And I guess I'm reminded of our staunchness, our power, our resilience as First Nations people. And yeah, it's that reminder. It's like, yeah, this is this welcome to country thing. This has been happening for tens of thousands of years, you know, like it's a custom. It's culturally significant and has so much meaning, you know? And so to kind of be able to bring that into our music today in a contemporary kind of hip hop song, like an anthem, it just feels awesome. It feels like we're inviting people in to the significance, like reminding them. I mean, this, like I said, this tradition's been happening for tens of thousands of years. It's not new, but it's reminding people of the significance of that in today's context.
0: Yeah, and I think speaking more on that, I mean, this song is such a sort of, it's an anthem, it's a statement song. It's sort of a powerful reflection on how many sort of, I guess, non-Indigenous people relate to Aboriginal and Torres Strait Islander people and lands. But it's also an exploration of sort of us as Blackfellas, how we relate to a place like Australia. I think many people tuning in from especially Papua New Guinea sort of have memories of Australian, sort of the Australian colony in a place like PNG. But when you're working on a song like this, I mean, how do you reflect on your relationship to a place like Australia?
2: It just reminds me, one, that I have the privilege of living, working, breathing, creating on someone else's country, and even that within itself. And every time I'm welcomed to country by elders of Gadigal and Bidjigal countries, just what an honor and a privilege that is. And then even when we think about just like land, like connection to land, like that country with a capital C is such an important and massive part of all First Nations cultures, Pacifica cultures all around the world, you know? So I think it's just a beautiful reminder that we come from the earth, we have to look after it, we have to respect its customs. It feels beautiful, to put it simply.
0: And, you know, this might be a big question for one Makesha, but, you know, so many of our Pacific people come to Australia, whether it's for a long time or just a short time. I mean, how do you think sort of a person who's just rocking up in Australia for the first time should relate to the land that they find themselves on?
2: I think just being cognizant that everywhere that you walk, every place that your foot touches in this country, so-called Australia, is Aboriginal land. And I think that's a really beautiful thought, to think that someone has cared for, has tended to that country, has lived on that country, has, you know, just, I don't know, I get emotional thinking about it. Like the fact that that country is there to welcome you, and that there are people there to welcome you, and that there's First Nations peoples wanting to invite you to be part of culture. I think there's nothing more beautiful. And particularly with, like I say, I keep saying, like Pacifica and First Nations cultures have so many similarities, even in a, like a social sense. Like I feel like our humor is very similar. Our values are very similar. So like just have an appreciation and that mindfulness that of whose land you're on.
0: Yeah, and if you do get invited to an event, you can rock up late, all right? Because everyone
2: Oh, yeah.
0: That's the thrill.
2: If you rock up early, it's a little bit weird. You know, it's like, what are you doing here? The hungy is not finished yet. Like, what is happening?
0: Exactly. You're just listening in. This is Jacob McQuire on Nisha Daily, ABC Radio Australia. And we're saying good morning this morning because I'm hanging out with Turrbal and Tongan singer-songwriter Makesha, who is about to hit the stage at Sydney Opera House for Vivid Live this Saturday night. And Makesha, we got to talk about it now. You'll be lighting up the stage at the iconic Sydney Opera House for Vivid Live alongside proud Torres Strait Islander artist Zipporah for a night of Pacific and First Nations R&B. Now, I've got to ask, sister, you've been everywhere. You've been to New York. You've been performing. But did you ever think you'd be performing at Australia's most premier venue, the Sydney Opera House?
2: I hate to say it. This is me putting my humility. I'm not being humble here. This has always been part of the plan, you know? Like, this has always been part of the plan. I back myself. I've worked hard to get here, and I always knew at some point I would be performing in the Opera House. I grew up performing on the steps outside. I can't tell you how many times I've sang on them steps in the middle of winter, freezing my butt off. And now finally we made it inside. We made it inside, everyone.
0: Oh my gosh. The Murray was outside. Now we inside.
2: Now we inside. We got the heating. Can we put the heating on? Do I get a rider? What's happening?
0: No, this is absolutely crazy. And, you know, it's just a huge step in your career. And, you know, I mean, as your cousin, got to say, didn't get a message about tickets. So that is crazy. So, you know, I mean, I'm not going to be in attendance. But
2: I think you forget we're in different states here.
0: Yo, that's crazy. You can't be like that.
2: your name's on the door there. If you can make it to Sydney, your name's on the door.
0: Bang, go on then. I'll start walking now. All right, I'll start walking now.
2: I'll see you Saturday.
0: Nah, but you know, because I'm not going to be in attendance, but many people will be in attendance on Saturday night. What can audiences expect to see sort of out of this concert?
2: I'm being silly. Like I said, I always knew I would eventually perform at the Opera House, but that doesn't mean that it doesn't feel like, you know, this massive step and like such an exciting opportunity. So I'm pulling out all the stops for this show. I have built a brand new set with my band and my musical director. We're going all out. All the girls know that I love to get dressed up. I love to do my makeup. I love to get pretty. So that we're going all out. But I think the one thing I'm most excited about is that there will be unreleased music in this set. Never before heard, never before performed. So that's what I'm most excited for, but also most nervous about.
0: Oh my gosh. And, you know, talking about the nerves, I can't imagine the nerves. Like, I've had to do some emceeing gigs over the past year, and I was nervous all those times. I couldn't imagine what it's like performing. I mean, how does one prepare to take the stage at the Sydney Opera House?
2: I think I honestly just pretend that it's not me doing it, you know? Like, I've been organizing rehearsals this week. I've been organizing fittings, appointments, all the things, like equipment, all the stuff. And the way that I compartmentalize it in my mind is like, I'm managing Makaysha and I'm managing all these things. And then come Saturday, then artist Makaysha gets to deal with the nerves of what's happening. But like, I really can't. I can't think about it. I'll die. I think I'll literally faint. I'll faint if I think about it too much.
0: Oh my gosh. So yeah, Tongan Makaysha does the management. Darumbul Makaysha does the singing. All right.
2: That's right. So
0: it's absolutely crazy. And like, we know that this is sort of the big thing on your calendar at the moment. But we are only sort of halfway through the year, even though it's come at us fast. I got to ask, I mean, what's on the books for Makaysha for the rest of the year?
2: So much. Where do I even start? I think, obviously, new music. I've been saying that for a long time. I am such a perfectionist to a fault. So I promise it's coming this year.

0: I'm so excited. I'm going to New York for 2 weeks after the Opera House show for just a holiday, just to like get out of town. I did my undergrad over there, so I'm excited just to see my college friends and hang out and enjoy the sun. And then we're just going to be hitting the road running for NAIDOC week come early July.
1: Oh my gosh, no, that is crazy. And see, look, this is how you know Makaysha's a different breed. All right, she'd be going to New York on the holiday. I go back to Rockhampton. It's crazy, and no one's happy to see me. So this is.
0: tell me you're a city girl without telling me you're a city girl.
1: No, that is absolutely fantastic, and I think some well-deserved rest after what will be a huge program and a huge performance. And I remember last year when we called you, it was around sort of NAIDOC week again.
0: So yes.
1: Got to ask, I mean, what are the NAIDOC plans for this year?
0: It's just always the theme for NAIDOC every year is just send it. It's Black Christmas. Like, I'm in my element when it's NAIDOC week. If it means that I get to celebrate being Aboriginal, if it means that I get to be surrounded by mob, share music, pour back into my communities, I'm like living my life. So it's always I'll just fully book the week, just have 10 flat whites a day and just, you know, have a good sleep afterwards. Oh, but it's always, I'm in my element.
1: Yo, I'm loving that Black Christmas, and I'm going to put our producer and my co-host on alert. I'm expecting presents this year. All right, it's NAIDOC
0: 5th. That's right! That's right!
1: It is fantastic. And, you know, I got to say, NAIDOC, it's the biggest celebration of Aboriginal and Torres Strait Islander cultures on the calendar every year in Australia. And this year is 50 years of NAIDOC. So as a parting question, what would be your message to the islands for this NAIDOC week coming up?
0: Just get amongst it. I think I said the same thing last year. Get amongst it. We put on events. We put on live music, family sports day for a reason. We want to invite people into our communities to celebrate the beauty and the power of First Nations cultures. So just get amongst it. Don't be shy. Don't be shame, as we say. You know, just if you see there's something happening in your local community, buy a ticket to that event. Take the kids down to the park. Just do the thing, because it's so much more beautiful when we get to celebrate with other cultures too.
1: Absolutely. Don't be shame. Be game. All right. Yeah. That's a quote from a certain superhero I can't name on air.
0: Stop it!
1: But Makaysha, wishing you a wonderful rest of the day. All the best with your
0: Thank
1: performance
0: you so
1: at the Opera House. And can't wait to catch up with you soon. Thank you so much.
0: See you all Saturday at the Opera House.
1: Yes, that was Dumble and Dongan singer-songwriter Makaysha joining us there. Makaysha will be hitting the stage on Saturday night alongside proud Torres Strait Islander artist Zipora at the Utson Room in for Vivid Live at the Sydney Opera House.
2: Yeah, huge. So if you have any cousins, aunties, uncles in the Sydney area, let them know. Vivid Sydney running until 13th of June.
1: Oh my gosh. No, absolutely hectic. Big shout out to the cousin. You know we're related because we've both had so many coffees. All right. And I'm on my second one of the morning. It's hectic. You're tuned in at Tunisia Daily. Got your latest news coming at you next. Right now, let's get to Makaysha's latest alongside 3%. It's Welcome to Country.

0: 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And Mekaysha with Welcome to Country.
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0: Yes, and I hope you're having a beautiful beginning to your day. And it's about that time we get caught up with all the latest news developing across our region. And who better to fill us in than Pacific Beats, Aggie Tupou. Aggie, how you going this morning, yo?
2: Yes, Iorana, I am doing pretty good. A little tired. But, you know, we're here.
3: That's all right. You've been doing all kinds of hard work reporting the news. And, you know, for those that don't know, we've been speaking off air about this comments going off on ABC Pacific for your little UFO story yesterday.
2: Oh, look, that's all thanks to Finau because, you know, I think they took him one time and now he's been...
3: That's crazy. Yo, you could say he's back for now.
0: That's acting. Big shout out to Finau this morning. Much love to that bro.
2: Yes, I have. I've heard about the comments, and of course, you know, there's the for and against. But yeah, look, I did ask Jacob one time, which was like 2 seconds ago, what he would do if he ever met a UFO.
0: Oh man,
2: or an unidentified alien, you know, and anything like that. Yeah. And he goes, take me. I'm thinking, wow.
0: Yo, that's what I'm saying.
2: So quick.
0: As long as it's not a Friday afternoon, because I got things that I'm doing.
3: He's got to go to the Nakamal.
0: Yeah, exactly. Unless they want to come to the Nakamal, let's sit there now. We're chilling. But Aggie, it's great to be catching up with you this morning. And there's a lot going on around our region. So let's jump into things. What's going on in the news?
2: Sure. Firstly, French Polynesia made international headlines earlier this year when its Navy intercepted and seized 11.5 tons of cocaine. Those seizures on three separate ships were higher than the total number of drugs seized in the Pacific last year. But it was what authorities did with the contraband that surprised many by dumping cocaine into the ocean. That is now the subject of a parliamentary resolution. So later this afternoon in Papa'ete, that draft resolution will condemn the use of the Pacific Ocean to dump cocaine. To Papua New Guinea, where police are hoping the suspects believed to have murdered two elderly women in a so-called sorcery killing will hand themselves in. The women were accused of using sorcery, and video showing their deaths in a remote village in Sepik province was shared on social media. And finally, to sport, rugby league's biggest rivalry will be ignited again tonight when the 2026 State of Origin series kicks off in Sydney. Unlike previous years, tonight's game will feature a strong multicultural flavour thanks to changes to the eligibility rules, which will see seven nations represented. Among them, of course, is Tonga, Samoa, Maori, Torres Strait Island, and also Fiji. But all I can say is, we bleed blue today, New South Wales, all day.
0: Ew! Ew!
2: Excuse me?
0: Oh my gosh! I can't believe you would... Look, you know, there is a thing called standing on the right side of history. And this is
2: and
0: a moment where you're wrong.
2: We are on that side. Thank you very much.
0: That is so horrible, Aggie. Oh my gosh.
2: I'm sorry, maroon? That's not even a colour. What are we talking about?
0: First of all, we're the maroons, and we're also the maroons. I don't know. Michael Chow, people be saying it all kind of way. But
3: I've always just said maroons.
0: Yeah, exactly. You know, but we wear the colour maroon, all right?
2: So maroon. Okay, nice. Well, look, I mean...
3: Is it actually pronounced maroon?
0: Yeah. Yeah,
3: I did not know this.
0: Yeah, but it's all right. Call it what you
3: me
0: say.
3: Me and everyone in PNG
2: did not
3: know
2: this. You see, if you can't even know how to pronounce what...
0: Look.
2: There's no need. There's no need to talk about that team.
0: Who cares about the pronunciation of English? First of all right, it's fine. Say how you like it, all right? But at the end of the day, it's Queensland all day, Aggie. I cannot believe it.
2: No. I'm sorry. But my man Tedesco is going to take your whole team down, okay?
0: Your Italian man, James Tedesco, is going to take down my people. We got Kalen Bonga. This is going to be crazy. Oh, my gosh.
2: That's not even... Who was that? No.
3: You see, folks, even Origin splits up the impartial ABC staff members.

0: Over here.
1: Look, I've never made such
0: affects
1: a claim.
0: Us all.
2: Like, I'm telling you. I'm telling you. Just my man to all over there. double up with Crichton. I think we've got a good match for tonight. So,
1: look,
2: you know,
1: I'll tell you one thing. Cameron Munster, our captain for Queensland, is from the great city of Rockhampton. All right. So, look, we're Queensland
2: again, there
1: all
2: we
1: day.
2: Go.
1: Yeah, we're Queensland all day. But look, I feel like, yeah. So if Queensland loses tonight, you won't see me tomorrow. But Aggie, it's been a...
2: You always have that excuse, eh?
1: Exactly. Because I'm not going to show up to the radio and be hounded. Yo. But yeah, no, it's going to be a huge night with State of Origin. Aggie, I'd like to thank you so much for joining us here on Nisha Daily. Wishing you a horrible night tonight. I hope it just goes horribly. And cannot wait to catch up with you tomorrow for more news.
2: Oh, yeah, look, we know you're not going to be there anyway. So. Love you guys.
1: Yeah, catch Aggie Tupor this morning with your latest news headlines, brought to you by Pacific Beat. And of course, if you want to hear more of your latest news, tune in later today, 5 p.m. PNG time. That's the PM edition of Pacific Beat. 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
1: Yes, it's Nisha Daily this morning. Hope you're having a fantastic start to your day. And yes, we're in the middle of our week here at ABC Radio Australia, but in some places in the Pacific, they're just on their Tuesday, Michael Chow.
0: Yeah, maybe you're streaming us in Tahiti, maybe Hawaii. Maybe Cook Islands, which is where we're going to be headed next, boy. So, kia ora na.
1: Make sure you're staying tuned. It is Nisha Daily this morning. Got some Kiani lined up for you featuring Sialsi. It's the sweetest sound.

0: Yes, that was Kiani and Xiaoxi this morning with a sweet track called Sweetest Sound.
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0: Yes, and we've now wound up on a Wednesday here on Nisha Daily, where one of our traditions is looking backwards.
2: And we mean that literally, because we look way back past the international dateline, where for our listeners in the Cook Islands, it's not even a Wednesday yet. It'd be a Tuesday.
0: Absolutely, and that's exactly why we've got to play catch up with our favorite vaine, Kuki Airani. Yes, live from Rarotonga to give us our weekly wrap of what's cooking in the cooks. It's Harriet Duara. Kia ora, Harriet. How are we going this morning?
3: Kia ora, my brothers. We are doing maitake in the Cook Islands.
0: No, that is beautiful to hear. And before we get into what's been cooking in the cooks, how is Rarotonga looking this morning?
3: Yeah, so you'll be in for a surprise, actually. And if your washing is outside, maybe you'll want to go and rescue that right now, because we're looking at a cloudy day around the island with some showers rolling through. And yes, some of them could come down pretty heavy later this afternoon. Temperatures are hanging around a cool 24 degrees today with some breezy conditions expected by this evening. So yeah, it's one of those classic Rarotonga days where sunny 1 minute, raining the next. But hey, we're still in paradise.
0: That is beautiful to hear. And 24 degrees, time to get the jumpers out. All right, that's getting to be cold for Jacob McQuire. And Harry, it is great to be catching up with you. And there is a positive update in the Cook Islands in this past week. The nation is officially dengue free. I mean, how is everyone feeling about this?
3: Yeah, absolutely thrilled. At the start of this week, we declared some really great news, and that is that the country is officially dengue free once again. So the announcement came on Monday through the Secretary of Health, confirming that it had been 26 days since the last positive dengue case, which was recorded back on the 28th of April. So some very good news for the folks in the Cooks, and also for our visitors who are coming over to the Cook Islands as well. Since the outbreak was first declared in May last year, the Cook Islands recorded 1,251 dengue cases, with 1,250 people making a full recovery. So while this is definitely a moment to celebrate, the Maerae Ora, or the Ministry of Health, is reminding everyone not to let their guard down just yet. And residents are still being encouraged to keep their homes, yards, and properties clean and free of standing water where mosquitoes can breed. So, yeah, great news.
2: Mm-hmm. And hey, if you just joined us, welcome. Or Popongi Manea. I think I said that right.
3: Popongimanea.
2: Yeah, Popongimanea. You're with Nisha Daily on ABC Radio Australia. It's your boys, Jacob and Mike, with you on a Wednesday. Unless, of course, you're joining us from the Cook Islands, which is exactly where our sister Harriet Tuara is joining us from right now to give us a wrap of what's cooking in the cooks. And I'll tell you what's cooking, over the last week, Jacob, you spotlighted a bit of this. The Oceania Athletics Championships are happening over here in Australia on the north end of the country. And Cook Islands, did some great stuff while we were there.
3: Mm-hmm. Yes, so Cook Islands Athletics is definitely celebrating a massive achievement after their performance at the Oceania Championships in Darwin. So the team came away with an impressive 14 medals and broke 5 new Cook Islands records, which is a huge result for our athletes competing against some of the region's best. One of the standout performers was actually gold medalist Emma Papali'i, who shared that while there were definitely nerves heading into events, once it was her moment to compete, the confidence kicked in and she was ready to shine on that stage. Athletics Cook Islands president Simone Fe'au praised the hard work and commitment shown by the entire team, saying the results reflect the growing strength of Cook Islands athletics on the regional stage. But there's no slowing down from here for Cook Islands Athletics. They are now gearing up for the annual Primary Schools Prince of Wales Athletics Day happening this Thursday and Friday, where schools from around Rarotonga will battle it out in an exciting showcase of young talent, speed, and most importantly, school pride.
0: Oh my gosh, no, that-

0: It is absolutely incredible. And big shout out to all of our athletes returning from the Oceania Championships. And hopefully your hard work training if you're competing on Thursday and Friday. And yes, it's been a lot of running around. But Michael Child, there's also been a sport going on that we might be able to get into, which is game fishing. So I'm going to ask Harriet, how's the fishing been going down in Cook's?
1: Great big news and a great new record being broken over the weekend. So new giant making waves at the Cook Islands Game Fishing Club after a massive 68.5 kilogram big eye tuna smashed club records over the weekend. So young local fisher Troy Henderson of Extreme Fishing Charters Rarotonga reeled in the monster catch while fishing solo aboard his small boat. An incredible effort that's already got the fishing community talking. And what makes the story even better is that it was Henderson's very first big eye tuna catch. The impressive fish officially shattered the previous club record of 48 kilograms that had stood since 1991. So making it one for the history books.
2: Oh, that's huge. And honestly, Jacob, I'm shocked that we still don't have game fishing as a thing at the Olympics.
0: Yo, absolutely. Michael Chuck, can I tell you, this tuna...
2: People fish everywhere.
0: This tuna is as heavy as me. I mean, this is ridiculous. They just reeled a Jacob McQuire out from the sea, man.
2: Really puts it in perspective, you know? Honestly. And look, speaking of Olympics, though... Big thing happening in Cook Islands and the National Olympic Committee. They're launching their first ever official podcast. What's this all about?
1: Yeah, so Cook Island sports fans have something brand new to tune into this week.

0: that's coming up. And that live stream panel will feature SysNOC Secretary General Jeffrey Holston and his Senior Vice President Jason Lindsay, as well as the Media and Comms Rep Christopher Brown. And they'll be diving into all things sports awards, the athletes and everything behind the scenes. So it'll be a great discussion, and sports fans watching live can just tune into the SysNOC Facebook page tomorrow to get a chance to send in their questions and interact directly with the panel during the show. So that all takes place tomorrow. Live stream begins at 4:15 p.m. and it marks an exciting new step for Cook Island sports media and, yeah, celebrating local sporting success.
1: Oh my gosh, absolutely incredible stuff. Big ups to anyone who's tuning in. And Harriet, a whole lot of what's going on in the Cook Islands at the moment. But before we let you go, I'd be remiss not to ask you about this.
2: And another thing I'm discovering lately.
1: Because we are about impartiality here on the ABC, and we've just had a Blues supporter go on an absolute tangent this morning about the state of origin. Harriet, I want to give you a few minutes to talk about the great state of Queensland. I mean, how are you feeling about state of origin this evening?
0: Well, you know, I'm feeling quite positive. It's the first game, and we like to start off strong every year, so I'm pretty positive that Queensland is going to take this first game, but, you know, who knows? I've got my bathroom equipped with my blue toilet paper and blue mats, shower mats. So, yeah, we're nice and equipped for tonight.
1: Oh, my gosh. No, that is fantastic to hear. And, you know, I got to say, like, Michael Chow, my co-host, love him. Kind of sits on the fence every state of origin, all right, because the man did a lot of growing up in Sydney, all right, so...
3: Actually, that's not true. I grew up in PNG, and I was 100% Maroons growing up. That was my side. And then when I was around all those Sydney siders, I was forced into being a Blues supporter. And now that I'm here in Queensland, I just kind of don't care anymore.
1: About Michael Chow, you're back in the great state! So, yeah. Crazy.
0: Come on, man.
3: Exactly. But look... For all you Queenslanders, I was always OG Maroon supporter.
1: Okay, all right.
3: Again, never called it Queensland. We just said Maroons. So.
0: Yeah, Maroons. Yo. Up the Maroons.
1: Up the Maroons this morning. No, Harriet, thank you so much for providing some balance to Nisha Daily this morning. Big ups, Queensland. And we'd like to say a huge Metaki Mata for joining

0: Florida this morning out of Cook Islands, and a whole lot going on in the Cooks. And, you know, I'm going to give a shout out as well to that fantastic catch. I mean, a 68.5 kilogram big eye tuna was caught. Michael Chow, what's the biggest fish you've ever reeled in?
1: It's hard to say because I used to, last time I did fishing, I was probably like half my height. Caught a lot of fish for the village, though. I was very proud of that.
0: Dang, you're a real fisherman out of these streets.
1: They kept telling me we had to leave because I didn't understand how currents worked. But I just wanted to keep fishing.
0: Yo, I remember when I was a kid, I think Dad took me and my brother fishing. And we, as a team, reeled in this, you know, it was like a crazy fight on this fish. We reeled it in. It was a shark.
1: Hey.
0: Brother ran down the beach. All right. He was back in the car before the shark was back in the ocean. It was crazy. So big shout out to all of our fisher people tuning in to Nisha Daily. Hope you're having a wonderful morning. We got another track lined up for you. This is out of Kiribati. It's Lucky T, Timokwek, and Sir B with Bwaura.
2: All right.

0: Yes, repping cannabis this morning. That was Lucky T, Tim McQuick, and Sir B with Buaura.
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0: Yes, it's Nisha Daily. I hope you're having a beautiful beginning to your day. We've got more of your latest news coming up very soon, but we've got time for one more track. And let's make it a classic. It's Bob Marley and the Wailers, Buffalo Soldier.

0: Yes, a little Bob Marley for your morning. That was Buffalo Soldier, bringing us to our next news break of the morning. And Michael Trout, I'm excited because coming up very soon, we're talking even more sports, my G.
1: Mm-hmm. And we're doing it with just the guy to do it because he's everywhere. On the ABC, he's on television, he's on radio. He's probably on your news feed right now with one of his amazing selfie videos where he reacts to things and we listen.
0: Absolutely. And soon he'll be right here on Nisha Daily. So make sure you're staying tuned in. It's Nisha Daily this morning on ABC Radio Australia. Got your latest news coming at you next. But we'll be back right after that. So listen up.

0: 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I'm your boy Jacob McGuire.
1: Good morning through Michael Chow. Big day, big night for sports fans of the rugby league variety, of course. A lot of emotions going to be flying around.
2: Michael Chow, can I just quickly read a Facebook post from my cousin Robert? Robert Mann. He said, good morning everyone except New South Wales supporters. All right, it's getting crazy this morning. I mean, we've already started. It's not even 9 a.m., man.
1: Look, the verbal fists are flying. If you will. But look, it's going to be an emotional weekend as well for sports fans, particularly those of the rugby union variety, because, yeah, look, final game for Moana Pacifica is happening. And, well, you know, for a number of our listeners, you'll get to hear that. But coming up soon, we're going to be speaking to a guy who's calling the game for the ABC.
2: Yes, our brother who does the most running around for the ABC has added another thing to his repertoire, which is commentary. So he'll be catching up with us and Sam Wykes in a few minutes right here on Ninja Daily. But before we get there, let's get to some Meriani Masani for your day. It's Karimigo.

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2: Jacob, we talk a lot of sport every now and then, but right now we're about to bring on perhaps the ABC's most sportiest of sports commentators we have on the roster.
0: Absolutely. Who better to give us that rundown than the man who does the most running around for the ABC? You know him as the co-host of Nisha Footy and Fresh Off the Field here on ABC Radio Australia, as well as your co-host of that Pacific Sports Show on the TV. It's Big Sammy Wikes.
3: My name is Sam Wikes.
0: Yes, and the Honourable Doctor is back, here to talk us through the Wikes world of sport. It's the one and only Sam Wikes. Sam, malolele, brother, how are we doing this morning?
4: Good morning. I'm very well. Again, I'm not going to get sick of that intro. Yeah, it just gets me up and about, ready to go. I feel a little bit flat, a little bit tired from the talking too much rubbish throughout the week.
2: Nah, it's nothing but gold, man. You're spinning gold whenever you hop on the mic. And I'm sure it has kind of pained you lately how much shine rugby league is getting, particularly on a morning like this, you know, because, you know, we've been talking about it all morning as well. State of Origin, man, it's coming up tonight.
4: Well, yeah, it is. But just firstly, before getting into the actual game, T comes on Nisha Footy. He goes, "Oh, I spoke to these Daily Boys." I was like, "Come on, bro! You always drag me in on all your bets that I don't want to be a part of." And yet, here we are. But actually, don't mind this one. If it comes off. So can you explain to everyone what is on the line?
0: Okay, so this is the bet that was made on Monday. It's an annual tradition. I mean, over the past few years.
4: That you guys made. I wasn't a part of.
0: Yeah, okay. Between me and C, all right, usually it's like, I think once we had to wear the opposing team's jersey for a show. I mean, T nearly got beat up on the bus on the way home. He had to take off his Maroons jersey. I mean, I had to sing, I think, the blues song last year. But this year, okay, whoever loses has to pay the other team and give them a nice island feed, all right? We have to pay for an island feed. Coming out of me and T's pockets. So, Sam, how are you feeling? Has this put a fire in your belly to support the Blues this year?
4: Well, if it comes out of T's pocket, then, yeah, that's all good. I'm easy. If I was you guys, I want the full pig. I want the ortai. I want everything.
2: Well, that's, that...
4: So, yeah.
0: Look, well, I'm going to say, if you...
4: what's a full cooked pig? I think it's about
2: $350. So,
0: I think
2: start digging that umu pit,
0: yeah.
2: Jacob.
0: Oh, I can't believe he's put me in this position. I mean, Sam, if you want a pig, I could. I think it's cheaper to buy you a live one. All right, so you'll have to cook it yourself. Like, that'd be crazy.
4: I'll put it in the backyard, let it run around.
2: CYOP, cook your own pig, man.
4: No, I've got plenty of family here that can sort that out for me. So even if it's alive, I'd say, boys, come around.
0: Oh, my gosh. No, it is a big day today. State of Origin. Go Queensland. And, yes, we'll definitely be keeping our eyes on the TV. And, of course, you can listen to tonight's State of Origin game right here on ABC Radio Australia. So make sure you're tuning in. And I'll tell you, there's also a very special ABC Radio Australia broadcast that will be going down this weekend. And it's for Moana Pacifica's last game in the Super Rugby. Now, Sam, you're going to be calling this match alongside our brother Declan. But for those who are needing their Moana Pacifica update, I mean, what's happening with this team at the moment?
4: Yeah, obviously, it's going to be a bit of sweet moment down there. You know, I've always loved getting behind the mic and doing some commentary. Might be a little bit rusty, you know, since not being able to do some for the Drua this year. But, yeah, I'll head down to Canberra to call their last game. And I guess the bitter part about this is the fact that it seems like that's the final nail in the coffin, where Moana won't be in the competition next year. It just seems.

0: that, you know, liquidators have taken over. So I guess that means the owners have decided that their company, you know, Wine and Pacific, can no longer continue operating under its current situation. So they've got to bring liquidators into control of the company's finances. And that means that, you know, even New Zealand Rugby Union have had to come in and pay for the last week of Moana Pacific to operate. They didn't even have enough money to operate for one last week. And, you know, that's massive, because you're talking about players' salaries, you're talking about staff salaries, you're talking about, where they're operating out of, if they've got a lease on anything or rent on anything. I've been in situations where I've heard my mates, not me personally, sorry, where I've had mates that have been in teams where it's gone to liquidators and they're doing their recovery session on a bike, on the Watt bikes, and they've come in and they've had to repossess the bike at, like, mid-session. So it's heartbreaking for the players and the staff involved to be able to try and prepare for not only just a footy game, which is hard enough as is, but, you know, the emotions of what that will they'll go through for the last ever game in a Wine and Pacific jersey, on top of trying to find a new team or someone trying to find a new place of employment, and then realise that they're not going to be paid beyond this week. They usually get contracted up until at least October. Some players are contracted till next year, have one more year on their deal, but that will no longer be the case, where they'll get their monthly installments. So, yeah, it's pretty sad for everyone involved at Wine and Pacific.
1: Yeah, look, a lot of emotions for The Last Dance, Sam. And I know it is a radio broadcast that you'll be handling this weekend, but I got to ask, how are you going to be kitted out for The Last Dance?
0: Yeah, tracksuit pants, Moana shirt. I don't have a Moana jacket, so I might have to get a hoodie underneath, Moana shirt on top, and just be rugged up, because it is cold down there. the beauty about not being on camera, I'm a trackies type of guy, man. I'm just always trackies and hoodies, or in the summer, basketball scene with footy shorts and thongs. So I'm a pretty simple guy, man. So what you see on that Pacific Sports Show when it comes to my wardrobe, it's definitely not me.
2: Oh my gosh.
0: Someone's a wardrobe for me.
2: Oh man, and it is going to be a huge game. I mean, it is The Last Dance. Moana Pacifica put on a fantastic performance against the Reds over the weekend, only just slightly losing out on that match. Ended up 31-33. I mean, how do you think this game against the Brumbies is going to go?
0: Well, it's going to be... it'll be another tough game down there, obviously, with all the challenges around their preparation. I thought the fairy tale at home last week was going to happen, being down 26-7 at halftime to then fight their way back. You know, Israel Liotto on the wing, Brisbane boy, he's a former Bronco. Man, he's scoring tries just for fun at the moment. Like, he's an impressive athlete. I hope someone picks him up. But... yeah, it just wasn't meant to be. The 2.5 minutes to go, they go in front by 5 minutes, but just can't exit cleanly. And Ben Volavola from the Reds steps up, comes on, nice little outboard to Fluky, and then they go and score and win the game in that matter. So this one, they've got to get up for it. Emotionally, they've got to get up for it. I don't think it'll be hard to get up emotionally, but, you know, sometimes when emotion is probably the most prevalent part of your preparation, it can run out type of thing, where, you know, you've got to get back to your process, where you're in the fight, you're in the grind, and when the heavy breathing kicks in, there's got to be more than just pure emotion that you've got to try and get the job done with. You've got to be clinical in those areas. So the Brumbies have already secured a top six berth, but it's a matter of them trying to finish in the top four. So they'll be playing for, you know, a home quarterfinal, so the Brumbies won't be resting any of their players just because they're in the top six. So they'll be out there trying to secure a home quarterfinal. So it's going to be a tough ask for Moana, because, yeah, the Brums will be out there ready to go.
2: Yeah, definitely going to be a tough game, but definitely a game to tune into and watch. Let's support our boys on this last game for Moana Pacifica. And for those tuning in, this final game will be broadcast across select island nations on ABC Radio Australia this Saturday from 4 p.m. Fiji time, 5 p.m. Samoa time, or 6 p.m. Friday night for listeners in the Cook Islands. And make sure you do tune in, because it's Sam Wax who will be calling the game alongside Brother Nick. Shout out to Declan Byrne as well. All right, we're going to give a shout out to Declan. And if you've joined us, this is Nisha Daily, ABC Radio Australia. It's Jacob and Michael with you. We're hanging out with our Togo Sam Wikes, who brings us all the big updates from the Wikes world of sports. And yes, we know you're going to be doing a lot when it comes to Radio Land, but let's turn to the land of TV. We've got another fresh edition of that Pacific Sports Show. What will we be seeing on ABC Australia?
0: Yeah, two amazing guests again. We've got Silei Itoale, who is an interim coach for Monosina at the moment. I think she's just signed on as maybe the assistant coach as well. I actually don't think that was supposed to be. Is that public news yet? Oh, it's all good.
1: It will be.
0: Well, she has the interim coach, but she will be part of Monosina moving forward as well. She's a former Wallaroo. She made her debut back in 2006, I believe it was, against South Africa. So really cool to hear her insights on what it means to her to coach at a highest level. You know, she didn't get to play for Monosina and Samoa for her rugby journey. It wasn't around when she was playing there. So, yeah, to be able to coach the motherland for herself, you know, it means a lot. So we've got her. We also got Brendan Seffel as well. So Samoa CrossFitter. He goes by, what's his Insta handle? Tiger Style 4 something.
1: That's it. Tiger Style 490.
0: on that Pacific Sports Show, they've got a list of questions that we go through that you want to ask. And I always have to go rogue and ask the other ones just to help our producer, James Bullock, out, where he goes, come on, man, can you stick to the script? Absolutely not. So I was like, man, straight off the bat, bro, what's the go with your Insta handle and Insta name? He goes, oh, sorry, man. Yeah, 10 years ago, that's what I went by in my judo days or I think it was. That's what he was feeling that. That's the style he went with, his fighting style. But, so they came on and just spoke about their disciplines. But a big one, too, though, is the story. You know, we filmed with my cousin Patrick Pellegrini when they played against the Tars a few weeks ago. So just the feelings of when family gets ready to go to a game. So that was a pretty special one where, yeah,

0: when they played against the Tars a few weeks ago. So just the feelings of when family gets ready to go to a game. So that was a pretty special one where, yeah, we got to film that, you know, going to where my aunties were, cousins were, and meet my uncles and all of that. Oh, so everyone will get to meet my uncles and talk through what it's like going to watch their son, their niece, their nephew play on the big stage and just hear about Patrick Pellegrini's journey. So that really hit home, you know, just interviewing family members and also just seeing his mum, Elsie, and his old man, John, just really proud of what their boys achieved. So make sure you tune in for that one.
1: Yeah, no, that's really, hitting home the whole Moana Pacifica thing. The fact this is literally your cousin's job, man. Like,
0: it's been a bittersweet moments the last sort of few weeks where you get to be up close inside the inner sanctum there and you're talking with family members, like genuine family members, about the journey. And then, you know, he's breaking you the news that they're no longer be there, but he's still putting in everything to try and secure his future. Because if it wasn't for Moana, like, he doesn't get to live out his dream of playing Super Rugby. You know, so like they're the stories that we're going to miss moving forward, that the Moana Pacific have provided for our people.
2: Well, it's going to be a huge game this weekend. Make sure you're supporting. And Sam, we got to say a huge thank you for joining us here on Nija Daily this morning. We know you're a busy man. I mean, you're across every spectrum, whether that's TV and radio. Wishing you a wonderful rest of the day, wonderful rest of the week, and a fantastic time calling that game this weekend. Thank you so much, boss.
0: Thanks, lads. Talk to you soon.
2: Yes, that was Sam Wax, your co-host of shows like Nation Footy and Fresh Off the Field, right here on ABC Radio Australia. And when he's not doing radio, you can see him on your TV co-hosting ABC Australia's That Pacific Sports Show.
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2: 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It will be Sam Wykes and Declan Byrne hanging out with you for that final game. You're tuned in to Nija Daily. Got your latest news coming up very soon, but right now I throw you a track from Tana Island in Vanuatu. It's Nyo Band. Good vibes.

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0: Yes, and it's that time back again where we take a look at the latest news headlines for the morning and reporting for Pacific Beat. It's Aggie Tupou.
2: Firstly, French Polynesia made international headlines earlier this year when its navy intercepted and seized 11.5 tonnes of cocaine. Those seizures on three separate ships were higher than the total number of drugs seized in the Pacific last year. But it was what authorities did with the contraband that surprised many by dumping cocaine into the ocean. That is now the subject of a parliamentary resolution. So later this afternoon in Papeete, that draft resolution will condemn the use of the Pacific Ocean to dump cocaine. To Papua New Guinea, where police are hoping the suspects believed to have murdered two elderly women in a so-called sorcery killing will hand themselves in. The women were accused of using sorcery, and video showing their deaths in a remote village in Sepik province was shared on social media. And finally, to sport, rugby league's biggest rivalry will be ignited again tonight when the 2026 State of Origin series kicks off in Sydney. Unlike previous years, tonight's game will feature a strong multicultural flavour thanks to changes to the eligibility rules, which will see seven nations represented. Among them, of course, is Tonga, Samoa, Maori, Torres Strait Island and also Fiji.
0: Yes, your latest news headlines brought to you by Aggie Tupou all the way from Pacific Beat. 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
0: Yes, hope you're having a beautiful beginning to your day. Michael Chow, we are halfway through our week, my G.
6: I know there's a lot of hype about State of Origin, this and that, but maybe you're listening right now, you don't care. Maybe you don't even follow rugby league. What is Origin? Who knows? But, you know, you might still need a little something to get you excited, get you through to the rest of the week. And we know just the guy who's coming up real soon. Maybe he's got the perfect package for you. Maybe he's stuck in traffic and we're going to call him up while he's in the car.
0: Absolutely. Make sure you're staying tuned in. It's Nisha Daily this morning. And in case you are caught in traffic, I've got a song for you to play loud in that car right now. It's Nasty, Drex, Blunt and Blackie Nates with Bestie.

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2: Jake, we're at the halfway point of the week, the midweek mountain known as Hump Day, and it's about this time that we need a little something special to pick us up.
0: Absolutely, and for us, whilst looking at what remains of our working week, there's just no better way to lift the spirits than by turning up a tasty jam.
3: This is how we do
0: Daily Solo Selector. Yes, live from the streets of Honiara in the Happy Isles, it's singer-songwriter Christopher Mona, a.k.a. Jammin' Chris. Good for the morning, boss. How are we doing today?
4: Yo. One month up. Good for the morning, everybody. Hope everyone is doing well. I am currently eating dust around Honiara. And I would say, bro, the streets are buzzing and the lanes are merging everywhere, bro. It's hectic, man. It's hectic.
2: I want to say streets of Honiara, but literally the street, the one street in Honiara, the one road that goes up and downtown. Jammin', for those who don't know what the driving / traffic situation is right now in Honiara, can you just explain, I guess, the geography of where you are?
4: Bro, I would say that if you guys tuned in yesterday, you would listen to my brother Denzel being all frustrated about that. But yes, man, it's just one. There's two lanes that were supposed to be going downtown, but then it's merged into one, like one lane going down and one lane coming up. And bro, it's just crazy, man, crazy. There's like buses fighting for space and people just shouting all over the place. And, you know, traffic is crowded, people are crowded. The line is, you know, everything is crowded, bro. It's crazy.
0: Yo, and we've heard that there have been some sort of roadworks going on around Honiara, which has contributed to this a bit. But I got to say, Jammin, as a sort of Honiara driving veteran, I mean, what are your top tips about making it to your destination, bro?
4: I would say if you wanted to go down to town, you should have gone down in like 6 a.m. in the morning.
0: Oh my gosh, no, that's crazy. Well, you know, I will say Honiara traffic, it's a big welcome home present for you, because not only have you been traveling through the streets of Honiara, you've been traveling throughout the Pacific, and recently you were in PNG, my G. I mean, how was the trip to the land of the unexpected?
4: Bro, it's really good, especially this trip, because it's the first time I got to meet my brother Flunky ever since we worked on our song, Gallery. And bro, it's the first time I've met him. Very, very down-to-earth guy. He's kind of a funny guy too, because he came to me in the city with no shoes on. Like, he's just walking like nonchalantly or something. And I was like, bro, where's your shoe? Like, yo, what's up, man? Nah, but yes, man, he's a very young, talented guy. He's starting to become a pilot, which is something that some of us, we don't have the opportunity to do it anymore. But that's good, man.
2: Big fan of that vibe from Flunky there, honestly. And you know, it's such a great thing to be able to, you know, like we talk about this on our show a lot, Jacob, is when we get to meet the actual people we, you know, work with. Mm. It doesn't always happen, but like for you, Jammin, like if you had to put like a ratio, like a percentage of the amount of artists you've gotten to collaborate with, you know, really get to know, but you haven't met them yet, like what percentage would you say, man?
4: Man, that's a funny thing though. I would say so, like from most of the artists that I've worked with, I've only met like, I don't know, 10% of them.
0: Hey.
4: And like, yeah, it's like, just some of those are living in Solomon Islands as well. I haven't, like, we just work, like, they just send me stuff and we just work, but we never, like, got to meet up and stuff. It's crazy.
0: Yeah, and I will say, like, Jammin is a rare case for Nisha Daily where we actually met Jammin first.
2: Yeah.
0: And then think, like, I still haven't met Scott Whitehead. I've talked to him every week for 3 years. All right.
2: It's kind of crazy.
0: And I still haven't met the guy. All right. So it was fantastic. But kind of awesome. I mean, you know, you were there, you were catching up with Flunky. Why were you actually in PNG?
4: So we went for a friend's birthday party. And yeah, man, we went to perform. It was really good. We really enjoy the show, especially like, you know, performing for a new set of crowd apart from, you know, the PNG and, you know, Solomon Islands. And yeah, man, I was so scared because, you know, it's just a thing. Like when you meet up with new crowd of people, it's just, you just get so uncomfortable and nervous. But yeah, man, it turns out like really enjoyed the show, and it's a,

0: a new experience for me as well.
1: Yeah, look, speaking of enjoying shows and PNG musicians, I know a bunch of them are in Solomon Islands right now. A bit of a thing happening this weekend, jamming. What's happening in Honiara?
0: Yes, sir. So yes, this is the Island Reading Festival is happening this Saturday. That's like a few days from now. And yeah, I happen to come back on the same flight as the PNG artist. And man, the lineup is just crazy, man. I've never seen a bigger lineup in any show than this one. Like a lot of local artists lineup, and especially the ones coming over from PNG. So there's Kronos, the was it Tasik Yard and Danielle and Poggy Rides came as well. As that's a crazy, like, I'm really looking forward to listen to Bottle Bottle live on stage. So
1: Gonna go
0: that's
1: off.
0: gonna be one of the highlights for me. I'm really looking forward to to see that. And not forgetting, we have a lot of young upcoming artists that will be performing as well. Some from the likes of Amore, we have Cramon, Cyprian, and they're just some of them are just first time to perform live on stage with a live band. So that's it's really really looking forward to see a show this Saturday.
2: Oh my gosh, no, the lineup looked incredible. And we're so sad that we're stuck here in rainy Brisbane while this is all going down. And if you're just tuned in, you're hanging out with Jacob and Michael on Nisha Daily, ABC Radio Australia. We're currently locked in with our very own solo selector, Christopher Mana, aka Jamin. And Chris, each week on a Wednesday, we toss you with bringing us a special song to help pump us up at the midweek hump. So, bro, what song have you brought us today?
0: Bro, I brought you guys a song for you guys who's going to be missing out on the Island Reading Festival this Saturday. This is something from Kronos, and it's called Daddy Rouse. He got what was it award for it just a few days ago, just during the weekend for this song as well. And I'm really looking forward to hearing him perform on stage live. He's I think. He's been known to be a very good like live performer entertainer as well. And man, this will be like this coming Saturday. It's going to be the first time for me to see him live. And yeah, man, I really love this song as well. The song deserves an award, and it got an award and recognition from the PNG, music family. So yeah, man, I really enjoy this song, and this one's dedicated to you, all of you guys who will be missing out on Iron Rhythm, especially to my bros, Jacob and Michael.
2: Hey, to be honest,
1: We're jealous.
2: even if we flew now, I don't think we'd make it through traffic to get in to
0: True, bro.
2: the show. It'd be crazy. No, man, no, big shout out to Kronos. Yeah, I mean, number one song of the year for 2025. And I gotta say, they call this man the style. Come on,
1: Oh, that
2: Michael Chow.
1: outfit.
2: And I'm not sure if you saw the outfit
1: Of
2: that he was
1: course.
2: wearing at this music awards jamming, but he had the cowboy hat. I mean, he had the oilskin
1: He
2: going,
1: had
2: my
1: the
2: bro.
1: walking cane.
2: Oh, my
0: Dang.
2: G. Yo, man.
1: That's how
0: aura,
1: you
0: man.
1: win an award.
2: I know.
1: Not just show up to an award show, but that's how you win one, you
2: Yo,
1: know?
2: big shout out
0: Yeah,
2: to Kronos.
0: definitely.
2: We might have to switch up our style. 2026. I
1: I
2: mean,
1: want
2: that's
1: that cane,
2: us.
1: man.
2: Let's get it going. Jamin, I'd like to thank you so much for popping on Nisha Daily this morning. Hope you have a fantastic rest of the day. Hopefully you get to where you're going and cannot wait to catch up with you soon, boss. Thank you so much, yeah.
0: Thank you, man. And you guys enjoy this track, add it to your playlist. And yeah, man, enjoy the rest of your week. Have a great one. Catch you again next week.
2: Yes, our brother out of Solomon Islands, Christopher Mana, aka Jamin, with his solo selection of the week. And it is an award-winning track now by the man named Kronos. It's Daddy Rouse.

0: Yes, the style Kumul himself, Kronos, with Daddy Raus. Now an award-winning track, Michael Chow.
1: PNG Music Awards, shout-outs to all all the artists who won, you know, for both 24 and 25. Honestly, good spread. Even Tarventone taking up two awards as well.
0: Yeah, big shout-out. Luckam in the Landslide also won an award, yeah. I'm pretty sure. So big shout-out to all of our fantastic...
1: And everybody looking great on those red carpet shots.
0: That's what I'm saying. Doing big things out of PNG. 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
0: Yes, hope you're having a great day. Michael Chow, we're in the dying minutes of the show, my bro. Got to check in. How are we doing today?
1: Yeah, traveling well, traveling good. I think, like, might need a little something to just keep the good vibes going, you know? Just carry us through.

You know, I'm thinking just the right thing because we are heading to our next news of the morning and the end of Nisha Daily. So to finish up the day, let's go to another classic. It's Capenna with my Sese.

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1: Yes, this is Nisha Daily, or at least it was, because Michael Chow, it's about that time that we take a bow and get out of here, my bro.
2: Mm-hmm. It's been good. It's been fun. It's going to be a replay if you missed it online. So, you know, do those things.
1: So, Michael Chow, that's us, my G. Yes, wishing you a wonderful rest of your day, whatever you're getting up to. I hope it goes great for you. Stay tuned in to ABC Radio Australia this morning. Got your latest news coming at you next. Another edition of Stories from the Pacific coming straight after. And, of course, if you're keen for more Nisha Daily, tune in tomorrow 7 a.m. PNG time. Like always, until then, Imam.

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1: Talofa Lava, and welcome to a special edition of On The Record. Yes, if this is your first time tuning in, my name is Sosefu Omoli, and this is the show where we get to go in deep with artists from right across the Pacific and beyond, finding out about the music that has made them. We get to find out more about our superstars, our emerging legends in the making, and find the common threads that bring us all together, whether we're growing up in the islands or taking the islands with us as we go. Today we're giving you a little bit of a light version of On The Record, giving you a bit of a taste of what the show is about. So I want you to sink in to this mini episode, and if you want to hear the full thing, make sure you head on over to the ABC Pacific website, type in On The Record and ABC Pacific into your search engines. We've got all the episodes up there. Sit back and enjoy here on ABC Radio Australia. Today's guest, you've actually already heard him. You would have heard him this morning on Nisha Daily. You also would have heard him just before, because his voice is the first voice you hear every single week on this show. I'm talking about Mr. Michael Chow. Yes, he is the one of your dynamic duo hosts on Nisha Daily. He is one of the bright lights of this radio station, and he's just one of my favorite people. But if we go back many, many, many years, I think I first heard the name Michael Chow when he was part of a very, very cool band out of Sydney, Australia called Froyo.

0: Yeah, so as you can see, like some really, really cool soundscapes have been built on this track. This song is called Out There. And you know what? When I was revisiting this music, I was thinking to myself, I'm like, why don't I just get Michael to come on and tell me about it? This man is a humble genius. He moves in silence, like the G in lasagna. But I'm pulling him out to come and hang out with us today. So from the intro of this show, now to the spotlight. Michael Chow, welcome to On The Record, man.
1: Yeah, no, it's great. And I know it's hard to convey this on an audio-only medium, but I've just been smiling the whole time while you've been speaking. This is wild for me.
0: How does it feel to be on air in the afternoon?
1: Yeah, no, it hits differently. A lot more sun. I'm loving it. I should you know, come out of my cage a lot more often in the PM time.
0: No, because you need sleep. You need sleep and rest. Because, you know, as our Radio Australia family know, you hold it down every morning here in Asia Daily. But yes. I'm very, very honoured that you've taken some time out to just chat music, because I feel like I mentioned up the top, a lot of people probably don't know that much about this part of your life when you were a rock star.
1: Yeah, it was weird because, like, every now and then I forget that I did have a bit of a music career. It has gone places that, like, I remember somebody sent me ages ago, like, among many things, we get sent a lot of things by quote-unquote fans, and somebody in New York sent us a clip of them at a rooftop bar looking at the Empire State Building, and our track was playing at the bar. Randomly, another person sent us like a picture of their tattoo saying, "Hey, your lyrics on your song Pride, it's on my body now."
0: Wow.
1: And we're like, who is this random stranger? We're now permanently a part of their life.
0: That's so cool, man.
1: Things like that. And then I every now and then when I sit back in my metaphorical rocking chair and lean back a little bit, I'm like, huh, I forgot that I put out music in the world with a bandmate, Allison, shout outs. And it did do pretty well.
0: Yeah, it did. And we'll get into it a little bit, but it's continuing to still have its ripple effects, which I think is, which is what we want from music, what we want from good music. But I think it's a really cool snapshot of, I guess, where your creative influences were at the time. And I guess it was a really unique avenue into kind of the work that you're doing now in the media space, no?
1: Mm. Yeah, no, absolutely. I think knowing my way around how audio worked as a musician kind of helped me slide into radio work.
0: Yes.
1: Not only talking about music at the time with an Australian radio station, mm-hmm. Triple J, but then just, yeah, I guess now getting to combine, you know, I guess competence in audio with my own heritage of being from the Pacific,
0: yep.
1: With what I do every morning now. So, you know, it kind of worked out with zero degree.
0: With zero, period, period. That's how we like to, that's what we like to see here. Michael, before we get stuck into the list of songs that you've brought me today, let's talk about the track that I just played before, Out There. I chose this track because it's one of my favorites. The other one is Darling, which we're going to play later on today. But I felt like Out There, it kind of represents really nicely like the essence of what the project was. You know, we've got beautifully rich tone, but also there's such a natural confidence and charisma that came with this music that I feel like speaks to the chemistry within the band. Can you tell me a bit about this song in particular and the sort of mind space or creative space you were in when this one was written?
1: Yeah, I'm trying to go back in my own memory banks because it was one of those ones where musicians know this. You have a demo that you make like several years ago and then several years later you kind of like whip it out and like, oh, that one's there. That one didn't sound bad. Let's do something with it. So me and my bandmates, so Allison Montenegro, I met her at uni. We just kind of bonded over similar tastes in music. Mm-hmm. It started from like she shared a Tumblr page and I saw Empire of the Sun on there. I saw, there's another band. They sang a track called Joan of Arc. Gypsy and the Cat.
0: Gypsy and the Cat. I knew it was And the Something. And the Something.
1: I'm not sure if they're still doing things, but she had a whole bunch of stuff on there that I was like, oh, we have same taste in music. Let's do something. And So yeah, we were inspired by a bunch of like Australian-based artists that we were listening to at the time at uni. And I recently had a friend who moved overseas to London. And yeah, just missing this particular human real bad, I decided to write a song about feeling lost without them. And aww. I was just, it's like a love song for a friend, you know?
0: I like that.
1: And yeah, and I never told him that, unfortunately.
0: Ever?
1: And ever, because yeah, he passed away a few years back. He was, I got married recently, and we had an empty chair next to me. Aww. And that was for my best man, who was gonna be my friend.
0: Dang.
1: Who I wrote this song about. And you know, there's literally lines in there like, I'll catch up with you again, my friend. And I guess I, you know, it's kind of sad. I know it's like not meant to be that sad of a song, but it got extra sad after
0: my
1: friend
0: impact.
1: Passed away. And it was just about missing him just because he literally moved to London. I was in Sydney at the time. And now it's kind of taken on a different meaning when we put out the EP, mm-hmm. like after I'd already written all the lyrics and we released the EP after my friend Tristan passed away. And just the song out there just like kind of like felt, it hit different
0: totally.
1: Because it's now like, yeah, you really are gone now.
0: Yeah.
1: So I do feel kind of alone. But yeah, it's one of those things where, again, I wrote the song several years ago about missing someone who had gone to another country, and now it's become about him.
0: Bit of a tribute almost.
1: Yeah, yeah.
0: Beautifully bittersweet.
1: Absolutely.
0: Again, that's one of my favorite parts about music, right? Like, songs can, the meaning of songs can change over time, yeah. depending on where you are in life. I think one of the most beautiful parts about the music experience is that you can have a central set of chords, melodies, and lyrics, but we will all listen to it in different ways. We'll kind of access it at different points in our life, maybe when we need it the most.

0: you know? And I feel like that's what your music did for many audiences back in, like, I want to say the 2010s, late 2000s, early 2010s. It was such a formative period of time for myself, and no doubt for you and for people around our age who were, you know, entering into young adulthood and finding their way. And now that I listen to this back now as somebody who's in my mid-30s, I'm like, wow, like this, all of this music has different impacts, but it still sounds really fresh, you know?
1: Yeah, I'm glad, because it's one of those situations where, you know, when you might have old pictures of you in high school, and when you're in high school, you might be like, oh, mom, throw that away. Why are you keeping that photo?
0: Yeah.
1: But then, you know, when you come back to this album years later, you're like, well, I'm glad that wasn't thrown out, because that's actually quite valuable to me, and it has appreciated in value over some time.
0: Exactly. If you're just tuning into On The Record, you're hanging out with Sosé and Michael Chow. Yes, you heard that correctly. I feel like this is the first time you and I have done like a show together.
1: Yeah.
0: Where it's just been the two of us for like an extended stretch of time, because I feel like we're always popping in and out with each other. So I'm glad that we get to kick it, because like I said at the top of the show, for me, outside of all of this work and just floating around in the music space here in Australia, your name was always one that was coming up. And so now that we finally get to work with one another, I'm like, oh my gosh, this is so cool. But now that we get to walk down memory lane with each other a little bit, go back into your music bag, it's really special, Michael. Mm-hmm. We're going to get into your song choices right now. We're going to start with a group out of Sydney called Van Shay. This is a group that I have, like, when you sent them to me, core memories that I thought I had forgotten about and were coming back up. Really cool electronic group who, within the band themselves, had a lot of very talented individuals who've gone on to have very successful solo careers.
1: Yeah.
0: Before we get into your song choice, I just wanted to go back to the early days of Froyo for you, because your origin story with this project is a very unique one. I want you to take me back to 2012. You're studying at the time. Tell me how an assignment to create like a fake band actually led to you creating an actual band.
1: Yeah, I like that you used the word project, because that's quite the operative word. It was literally a university project, and I was studying how to do production, like just, you know, audio, everything.
0: Mm-hmm.
1: And part of an assignment one time was showcase what you can do production wise and I was like, okay, well, I could do like a film kind of thing or whatever. No, you know what, I'm just gonna create like a fake band, and yeah, I'll just use like a little demo of something that I wrote myself just for fun, because I wasn't really putting music out there.
0: Mm-mm.
1: And then, so I did the assignment. I created a fake website here. I started a fake SoundCloud page. I used a thing called Triple J Unearthed, which is like how a lot of Australian-based up-and-comers try to get their music heard. I just started a fake one just to, like, you know, help sell the realness of the artist that I was like trying to be like, oh yeah, this is the assignment, this is the skills I can do. Anyway, did the assignment, got a nice high distinction mark for it. I was like, yay, that's cool. All right, time to take down all these pages. And I first went back to this Triple J Unearthed page, which is run by an ABC radio station, and there were messages and emails from certain people asking this fake band to come play a show at Oxford Art Factory in Sydney, and
0: which
1: I was getting reviews.
0: Which is a major venue, by the way, for those who may not know. It's like, that's the venue, that is one of the venues in Sydney that any band would froth to play starting out.
1: Yeah, and there are two rooms at Oxford Art Factory. There's a big room and a small room. This booking agent wanted us to play in the big room. And on the lineup, among other people, was somebody I really admired at the time called Brendan McLean. Shout-outs.
0: Mm-hmm.
1: It was to support Brendan McLean. And I was very nervous because, for starters, it was a fake band. People were like, wow, this artist is really cool. Where'd they come from? Let's give them a show. And then all of a sudden, I was thrown into this position where, like, well, I could just ignore this, or maybe this is an opportunity.
0: Maybe.
1: I don't know. So I messaged my friend Allison, who, again, we bonded over similar tastes.

0: music.
1: And I was just like, Allison, this is a really strange thing, but do you want to play a gig with me? Like with a band, we'll start a band. And sadly, the name's already decided.
0: Sorry about
1: because
0: that.
1: Because the name, unfortunately, was Froyo. We called it Froyo because frozen yogurt was popular at the time. I had a big ol' afro. I wanted to do something that was like Afro Man, but Afro Man obviously already taken.
0: True.
1: And so, yeah, we ended up taking the name Froyo, playing the show. And, you know, from then we ended up becoming like a go-to, like in the Sydney scene, we were like a go-to act that was picked to open for this act, that act, a lot of bunch of people that came through. And
0: did you ever find yourself on similar lineups like festivals or, you know, different shows sort of in the same circles as Vanshee at the time?
1: Unfortunately, never crossed paths with Vanshee. And that was, you know, but I mean, like they ended up following us on Instagram and
0: Michael
1: DeFrancesco, who he ended up doing a project called Touch Sensitive. Mm-hmm, big fan. But yeah, he looped in Nikki, another member of Vanshee, Nikki Nighttime. Tagged him in a photo saying, look at these cool kids doing cool music.
0: That's
1: and I think
0: cool.
1: One of us was wearing a Vanshee t-shirt at the time.
0: There you go.
1: And Vanshee was long, like, gone at that point. And they were just, like, really big fans of the fact that we were big fans of,
0: awesome.
1: Of them. And that was, yeah, that was huge to be recognized by this band that we were trying to be like, I guess.
0: I can see that. Well, I love that at some point there was that recognition because I feel like the Sydney scene at that time was quite tight. In terms of the different waves of music that was popping off. When it comes to Vanshee, what is it that attracted you the most to what they were doing? And in terms of the song Kelly that you've brought in today, what is it about this one that still hits that sweet spot for you?
1: Well, I think easily it's just how retro and 80s they sound, or at least sounded when they released that track. I am a big fan of 80s pop culture and music. And just whenever I listen to that track, particularly the chorus, the chord progression doesn't change. It's literally the same chord progression throughout. You might think it's boring, but then the chorus hits and it just opens up sonically and sounds so sparkly and powerful. It's like something out of an 80s high school dance scene.
0: Yeah.
1: The kids are at prom and they're ready to dance with each other. And for me, that's kind of the image I get when I listen to that track.
0: Okay.
1: Just high schoolers having a good time at a school dance.
0: I feel like this is going to be a running theme through some of the songs that you've brought in, and I absolutely love it. I said to you off air, all of this music really took me back to a specific time in my life, so I'm glad we get to go on this ride together, Michael. Let's get into some music here on ABC Radio Australia. This is Kelly by Vanshee, curated and chosen for you by the homie Michael Chow. Let's take a listen and we'll be right back.

0: Kelly by Van She here on ABC Radio Australia. We are living in a beautiful sort of synthy electronic world this afternoon on the record, because Michael Chow is in the building. He's your host of Nisha Daily, very, very good friend of mine and a secret musical maestro. Although not really that secret. If people follow you on Instagram, like they know you get busy. When it comes to music.
1: Eventually find out, and yeah, even
0: here I am even, blowing up your spot. You can't escape. Yeah. You cannot escape. I know this is like a little bit outside of the comfort zone of what you'd normally be doing on a Monday, but I really appreciate you taking us behind the curtain a little bit and getting our family to get to know you a little bit better, man.
1: Likewise, honestly, like I was going to say off the record, but on the record, I have always been a fan of you because, you mentioned how we both were kind of like doing our thing in different corners of the Australian music industry. But I saw your name on a bunch of articles that kept popping up here and there. And I was like, this is a really cool Pacific Island gal. I would love to cross paths with her one day. At the very least, I would love if she wrote an article about us so we can use her quote as a pull quote on our thing. We never quite crossed paths that way.
0: No.
1: But the fact that we get to cross paths now and I get to be on your show / like you said, I'm literally the voice at the start of this show.
0: Absolutely.
1: This is like dream come true.
0: It was meant to happen. Now I can die now.
1: I'm ready to go.
0: Our bosses may not know this, but this is the final episode of this show because I don't need to do anything more now. We've peaked. We've peaked, Michael.
1: Achievement unlocked.
0: Yeah, exactly right. You've been listening to a special light episode of On The Record here on ABC Radio Australia, brought to you from the lands of the Wurundjeri Woiwurrung people of the Kulin Nation in Naam, Melbourne. Now, if you want to hear more from this episode or access any of our other episodes, just hit up ABC Pacific or type in ABC Pacific and On The Record into your search engine. It'll take you straight to the program page. Come back and join me 4 p.m. PNG time on Mondays to listen to the show live, or just keep on following us online. Run it back for all the goodness. My name is Sosef Womoli, and I will see you next time.
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5: The global mood may be anxious,
6: but in Europe, evidently a growing sense of optimism.
5: Donald Trump's wayward policies have encouraged the Europeans to unite.
6: So now they're talking about asserting Europeanness. You'll have to explain that to me, Latika.
5: I'll try to do that for you, Geraldine. But let's just say it's springtime in Prague and Europe is getting on with managing its own affairs. I'm Latika Burke.
6: And I'm Geraldine Doogue. Welcome to Global Roaming.

0: So you've been at one of Europe's largest security and policy conferences in Prague, a GlobSec, Latika. In fact, you've been very busy there. Tell us all about it.
1: Yes, Geraldine, GlobSec is really the premier security

0: community forum for Central and Eastern Europe, unlike Munich, which our listeners would have heard about earlier in the year, which focuses on Western European security and transatlantic alliances. The Central and Europeans really take a deeper interest in Ukraine, I think, also Baltic security and the Balkans. So some very interesting views and perspectives.
1: Yeah, look, I mean, people who really follow these issues in Europe, of course, do believe that it's this Eastern Europe where the great game is played, you know, the great game of diplomacy, of the balancing of sides, it's often subterranean, but it's so interesting and so multifaceted. And that Western Europe, to that extent, I mean, it's often where the battles are played out, but it's more transparent, that it's here in this area where you are now, where lots of deep-seated attitudes are settled or certainly formed. And I wonder, this sense that you have picked up, that there's a growing optimism, I just wonder how real, like, are there real plans being made?
0: Yes, Geraldine, I think the Europeans have always tended to approach their foreign policy with perhaps a dose of emotion, and that's not always led them down the right path. That, I think, is really disappearing. And this was the first security conference I've attended where I've just seen across the board pragmatism and hard-headedness, and I think that's something to be really welcomed from Europe.
1: Well, look, I mean, I hope, obviously, the vocabulary, the verbal way of displaying this is certainly changing. I've got in front of me, and I'm going to recommend to listeners, a very good piece by the European Council on Foreign Relations, From Shield to Sword, Europe's Offensive Strategy in the Hybrid Age. And it's really it's a very good read, but it's certainly, well, it's not saber-rattling in the traditional sense, but it's certainly the language being used is quite interesting. They're saying that Europe has been on the defensive for too long in the information, cyber, finance and kinetic domains. It's now got to go on the offensive, and they've got all sorts of sort of examples of how. And there's this sort of amazing sort of little bit of language. Without this shift, Europe will remain a placid deer amidst a pack of wolves. And, you know, I thought, wow, I wonder how that is actually translating to reality. And that's, I suppose, what you've been trying to assess as well.
0: Yes, I don't think they're ready to be wolves quite yet, but they're certainly sharpening their teeth, Geraldine.
1: And look, just before you introduce our guest, the whole business about sort of seriously defending yourself, it is also interesting, The Economist, because, you know, we've got to read about it, just sort of work out who's taking the pulse of these things. The Economist says that senior military people who won't be put their name to any quote, senior European military people, have really, in amongst themselves, wondered as to whether they'd have to defend themselves from the US, you know, in any really a shakedown with, say, Russia, or if Russia decided to go into Estonia or the Baltic countries. They're not entirely sure anymore, quite extraordinary to be even sort of saying this, that they could trust that the Americans would be on their side. Now, is that sort of thing being said out loud?
0: I think that is the conversations that you're having privately. I mean, we did know, according to the New York Times reporting, that the Danes were setting up military responses in case the US invaded Greenland. So this is not hypothetical or far-fetched at all. Having said that, I do sense there is a more soothing tone about the US commitment to NATO than we've been hearing. And it was quite interesting to see, as this conference was closing, the Polish were very reassured that Trump had reversed his decision to take 5,000 troops out of Poland. And Radek Sikorski, who's a great personality on the European stage, says,
2: "We've managed to confuse Putin. He now has no idea what we will do.
0: We've done it. We've confused Putin. This is strategic confusion. It went down like a treat. But Europe is finding a bit of a groove. But having said that, Geraldine, there are definitely conversations taking place behind closed doors that don't sound like the ones that they have on stage.
1: Well, look, we thought it was a great opportunity having you there convening various panels to speak with another Australian observer, Dr. Bryce Wakefield. He's CEO of the Australian Institute of International Affairs, that absolutely venerable organisation. I think it's now 72 years old. Now, he has a lot of experience living and working in the US,

0: Australian Institute of International Affairs, that absolutely venerable organisation. I think it's now 72 years old. Now, he has a lot of experience living and working in the US, Japan and Europe. We think it gives him a unique perspective as a sort of political scientist with strong connections to the region, but a real focus on Australia's future. You managed to catch up with him. It'll be terrific to hear how you both wrestle with what really was on display at this GlobSec conference.
1: Bryce Wakefield, welcome to Global Roaming.
2: Thank you very much. Great to be here in Prague.
1: So what is GlobSec?
2: So GlobSec is, I think it's the foremost security conference of Central and Eastern Europe. However, like other security conferences around the world, like Munich, like the Shangri-La Dialogue, it does take a broader perspective. There are panels on and guests from places like Africa, but also increasingly the Indo-Pacific, which is a very good thing indeed.
1: And if we were to take a temperature check, what would you say the state of Europe and how Europe's feeling about its place in the world is right now?
2: Yeah, well, look, on the public panels, Latika, I found that there was quite a lot of optimism. And in particular, I thought that during a panel with Radek Sikorski, the foreign minister of Poland, and Johann Wadepool, the foreign minister of Germany, both were very upbeat about the future of Europe and what's called the Europeanization of NATO. Now, that's a strange term, I think. It's one that I've heard before, but I really heard it come forth at this conference. It seems to me that Europe is trying to develop itself and seems ready to develop itself as more of a strategic actor that can act independently of the United States.
1: We've heard since the start of the second Trump administration, I suppose, various emotions from Europe as it's had to deal with what is a very different way that the Trump administration looks at Europe, almost hostile. What is your sense about how Europe is feeling about Trump specifically?
2: Well, there's still a lot of nervousness and uncertainty, and particularly if you talk to people behind the scenes, that's certainly the case. However, in public, I got the sense that there was an optimism, not just because Europe felt that it was that it could be independent, but there were signs that Europe was managing its own affairs. There's a lot of optimism, for example, around the election in Hungary. And the fact that Europe can chart a course without a constant spoiler amongst its midst in the figure of Viktor Orban. We heard from Anita Orban, I assume it's no relation, talking about how it's possible to beat back what might be seen sometimes as a wave of populism by going directly to the electorate, even if some of these, well, in the case of Orban, a populist leader has been in place and has kind of controlled the institutions of politics in Hungary, it's possible to communicate to the electorate by going straight to them. And there was a lot of hope and inspiration in her speech. And we also heard from Maia Sandu, who, Moldova is not a European nation, but as the president of Moldova, she beat back an election campaign where there was a lot of subversion by Russia. So there were lots of good news stories at this conference.
1: You brought up the two cases of Anita Orban and Maia Sandu, Hungary and Moldova, because I think this illustrates a really interesting story that's going on inside Europe at the moment and was certainly a discussion, which is enlargement. Moldova and Ukraine want to join the European Union and Hungary is in the European Union. But one of the big, I think, hesitations behind allowing Ukraine and Moldova and, for that matter, the Western Balkans in is because of the very backsliding they observed in Hungary and the spoiling role that you pointed out that Viktor Orban was able to play within Europe. So I wonder what you make of this dynamic with inside Europe as an outside observer. Did you sense that Europe is really standing willing, ready and able to open its doors to more countries? Or do you think that Europe's actually a bit scarred by its enlargement process and won't go any further?

0: in terms of actual practical enlargement, I think there is a limit. And I think, as you say, a lot of people are nervous about the very poor example shown by Ukraine.
1: Long term, if Europe doesn't let these countries in that are at its door, do you think that's going to be a geostrategic problem for you, for Europe? Because there are certainly parts of the European community that want quicker admission for Moldova and Ukraine. What do you think that means for how Europe long term positions against Russia?
0: I think Europe needs to take a hard look at its mechanisms. There was some discussion about revising the voting mechanisms around things like sanctions and things like that, which at the moment all have to be done with consensus. And if you have a spoiler like Hungary in there constantly tearing down funding for Ukraine and things like that, that's not really. Really, a sensible way to run an institution with 27 different points of view. So I think Europe does need to have a long, hard look at its institutions and see what needs to be done in order to enlarge in the future. At the moment, I don't think they're quite ready yet.
1: I'm Latika Berg, speaking with Dr. Bryce Wakefield at the GlobSec conference in Prague about a whole range of things. But coming up, what the Europeans get and don't get about the Indo-Pacific. What is your sense of the Indo-Pacific literacy, shall we say? And how have you seen this change, for better or worse, over the time you've been attending these conferences? And we should also add, you go to many of these conferences, like Munich, we're both at again this year. So you, I think, have a very good armchair from which to observe Europe's understanding of the Indo-Pacific. How do you think it is?
0: I think there's certainly curiosity there, and I think this GlobSec is a particularly good conference that does invite people from the Indo-Pacific, so they do want to know about it. What I hear about their problems, I mean, there's certainly a lot of anxiousness around, for example, in Germany, the degrading of the German economy, the fact that a lot of the jobs, particularly in those industries that supply the parts to automakers, are just disappearing from the German economy. There's a lot of anxiousness about that. And there's also a lot of anxiousness about securing supply chains. They know that they have a problem, that most of the processing of critical raw materials on which their economies rely, that the supply chains pass through China. It's a problem that they keep talking about. It's a problem that they keep admiring, but I don't really see any solutions to those problems that are rooted in the Indo-Pacific. One thing I don't see them focusing on, and this is something that the Indo-Pacific speakers keep bringing up, is the fact of strategic competition in our region, and that it's a large part of the story of China's role in the world. If they, and they say they do, see strategic competition as a role for Europe, then they have to become more active in our region. And that happens on a member state basis, I think. I think we do actually see actors. Sometimes we might think they're quite random actors, like Estonia and Latvia, coming down to our region and helping, for example, to build capacity in the and literacy in the South Pacific around cybersecurity and things like that. I think as an entire continent, as a strategic actor, the EU has to become a lot more focused, and hopefully the recent free trade agreement and defence and security agreement that was signed between Australia and the EU can be part of that puzzle.
1: Yes, so we should also mention that the Taiwanese foreign minister addressed or had a panel. He was completely off the record, which is unusual, but I think that is a growing trend from the Taiwanese, that when they turn up at these things, they're now off the record. They're saying much less in public. But I also heard many, many times how much work the Taiwanese are doing in Ukraine, on the ground, learning, acquiring drone capability. So I thought this was a very interesting snippet, and you couldn't walk around this conference hall without running into a Taiwanese person, whether it was someone from defense industry or government. I also found that very interesting because they were not so loud, but the visibility was definitely there if you were face to face with them.
0: The fact that they're sort of going off record now, I'm not sure what it is, whether it is that they just want to maintain a low profile while they focus on the practicalities. So I do wonder whether domestic politics, where the Czech parliament is more interested in a closer relationship with China, may well be playing into that.
1: That's really interesting. Was NATO very present and visible? And what is your sense of where the Europeans feel they're at with NATO?
0: As listeners will know, the United States has declared that it will be withdrawing troops from Germany and shifting troops around. And, you know, Sikorsky made the point that whatever the number that has been cited by the Trump administration, 5,000 troops coming out of Germany, for example, it pales in comparison to the troops already on the ground in Poland, and not to mention Ukraine, of course. There was a sense that it's a period where we can look forward to better times from NATO because the Europeans are willing to stand up. And again, it was signified by this term, the Europeanization of the alliance.
1: I wonder, from your viewpoint as someone who you speak two European languages.
0: I speak, well, three if you include English.
1: And you also speak Japanese, we should say. So yeah. I think you have a really unique vantage point to look across these two theatres that we often talk about, the Indo-Pacific and the Euro-Atlantic. What is your advice to governments in each of these jurisdictions about what they need to be learning or doing or collaborating or seeing from each other?
0: I think that they need to focus a lot more on Southeast Asia, as we do as well, the Australians and the Americans.
1: And to what end? Are we talking to just do trade or are we talking far more strategic? What is it that they should be doing?
0: Well, it's both. And, you know, I think trade is the precursor to effective diplomatic influence, and at the moment we are losing a game where diplomatic influence is being prosecuted at the region by actors we may not like to be so influential, right? Again, I think, as I said, there are actors in the region who we perhaps wouldn't expect, who are getting into South Pacific in a way that helps the South Pacific to resist Chinese interference, for example, and that's altogether a good thing. And I think those are actually quite instructive. The activities of the Latvians and Estonians are very practical measures, and I think the EU needs to look at our region through a very practical lens focused on interests and what these countries need, because in the past, and I sense this is changing, by the way, but in the past there has been a bit too much of a reliance on thinking that Europe will turn up and express its values and those will be respected.
1: What do you think that the Indo-Pacific and who particularly in the Indo-Pacific should be doing what with Europe?
0: Well, I think there are a lot of opportunities in not so much the free trade agreement with Europe. Free trade will be free trade. Businesses will take care of that. But in terms of the defence and security agreements, I think there's...
1: And here you mean Australia, Bryce?
0: Here I mean Australia in particular. There are opportunities there to cooperate with European firms on procurement in an age where we need to ensure that every dollar counts in our defence spending. I think it's important that Australians are seen in Europe, not only high-level politicians, you know, at summit meetings and things like that, but I think there's actually a need for Australians to attend these forums as well, so that they can get a better understanding of how Europeans think, but also to put our case on a global forum, because these forums matter. Alexander Stubb the president of Finland referred to specifically Globsec, but other forums as a way of molding public opinion, but he did actually make the criticism that the global South, and I mean, although we're not the global South in the development sense of the term, this applies to Australia as well, that our voices are heard there because a lot of the ideas that are generated at these forums are brought back to national capitals in Europe as well as Brussels, the European capital, and they really do inform policy.
1: Bryce Wakefield, thank you for joining us on Global Roaming.
0: Thank you, Latika.
2: That was Dr. Bryce Wakefield from the Australian Institute of International Affairs with our own Latika Burke. Now, Latika, was anybody from the US there?
1: Well, that's a great question, Geraldine. This has become a theme of European security forums, aside from Munich, where the Americans turn up and make a great show. We are seeing no Trump admin officials turn up these days. Certainly at GlobSec, there was none. At Lennart Meri last week in Estonia, there was one very low-ranking official who absolutely got flamed on his public panel, was openly laughed at, and it was a real car crash appearance. The Trump administration seems to be largely boycotting the security fora, and it's really, really noticed. There were about four or five Americans that showed up this year. They were all retired. It was Mark Esper, the former defense secretary. There was Phil Rieker, who's a veteran retired State Department diplomat who served in Europe, and some of the other well-known figures, Ben Hodges, retired general who commanded troops in Europe. Now, these are stalwarts of these European security fora, so their presence doesn't really signal anything much. The absence of the US in Europe, it does say a lot to these Europeans.
2: Well, it must. I mean, that is an extraordinary decision, I think. The other question that intrigued me was the Taiwanese story that Bryce and you and Bryce covered. All this off-the-record business by the Taiwanese. I mean, you were wondering, what's all that about?
1: Look, I do think it's a bit of a shift that the Taiwanese are turning up and saying less and less in public. I think it shows great concern about how those comments will be read by Beijing. But I do also sense that Taiwan is now firmly a fixture on this particular forum's radar. And I wouldn't say that that's common.
2: And look, just quickly to, you know, against, like, I'm hearing everything that you say and hearing you and Bryce discuss this, you know, different language, the aspirational tone. And of course, I've got in my background ear Mark Rutte, the head of NATO, basically saying earlier this year and last year, I mean, he never stopped saying it one way and the other.
3: And if anyone thinks here, again, that the European Union or Europe as a whole can defend itself without the US, keep on dreaming. You can't. We can't. We need each other.
2: Without the US, forget it. There's no real NATO. You know, come to terms with it. That's what he sort of says. I'm struggling a little bit between those two bits of imagery.
1: Well, no, I think that's exactly right. I mean, Mark Rutte is right, and that is something I hear privately from people. In fact, the post-conference drinks, someone in NATO, very senior, said that to me. Look, there is no NATO without the US, when we were asking if they've started to simulate anything, not factoring in the US turning up. I think where it is somewhat compatible, Geraldine, is that really the future of this NATO alliance is going to be the US providing the nuclear deterrence and the Europeans really arming up in a conventional way. These are the kinds of shifts that make NATO more Europe after Trump, but the US still present. At least that's the goal that Europe would like to achieve. I'm not so sure that the Americans share that goal, and I think it differs on who you talk to.
2: This type of shift, I just wonder, it might go down very well with people who are looking for leadership. This is obviously a changing story right now, is it?
1: Look, I think European politics is a whole another 20 episodes for us, Geraldine. I mean, the populism and the problems plaguing France, plaguing Germany as they rearm and try and struggle to find the budget to do both. This is not going away as an issue, and it is hugely problematic.
2: Okay. Well, look, let's go to some feedback. Here's an idea from Rosemary. In the light of all the reporting about the ongoing threat to Taiwan from China, while we occasionally hear about the repercussions for politically active Hong Kongers, how is life there generally? How much has changed for regular people? Are there thought police stealing people's feeling of freedom? What do they have to teach the world about the costs and benefits of avoiding a hideous world conflict? It seems to me that China can't afford to alienate the wider world. From the mutual reliance trade point of view, though I realise they're working hard to form alliances with many non-first world countries. Thanks for your fabulous piece on Africa. It would be great if you did a piece on the current vibe in Hong Kong. She says, your inspiring show makes me feel less lonely as somebody addicted to ideas. I actually think that's a very good idea about Hong Kong. So thank you very much, Rosemary.
1: Yes, agree. I think that's a great, great shout. And from Lewis Geraldine, global trust in the United States as a stable partner, let alone leader, has been shattered. It's time to broaden the discussion of options for relocating the UN outside of the US. Would love to hear what your team can dig up and produce on this topic.
2: Oh, my goodness.
1: There's an idea.
2: There's a tricky one. I tell you, the abstraction that would be involved in discussing that would be quite something, Lewis. We'll give it a go at some point. And finally, from Julia, I'm an Australian-American who spent 3 months volunteering in Bolivia last year. I recently checked in with Bolivian friends and colleagues to see how they're doing in the midst of current unrest and heard alarming accounts of food scarcity, anti-Indigenous racism and potential human rights violations, including the murders of community leaders at the hands of the military and police use of tear gas beatings and arrests against numerous protesters. Many of these details are not reaching the international community. Could you use your platform to collaborate with reporters who can share what is happening on the ground in Bolivia? Now, that is another interesting one. I mean, I noticed there's a very important election in Colombia at the moment too. Look, we will try. There's a lot to cover. Thanks so much indeed for all of these lovely, wide, far-reaching suggestions from you. We're just sort of always reminded of your broad taste, which is marvellous. Look, don't forget to write to us. We love your questions and feedback, as you can tell. Our email is global.roaming@abc.net.au. Are you back in London straight away, Latika?
1: No, heading back to Ukraine.
2: Ah, where are you going in Ukraine?
1: So Odessa, Zaporizhia, Mykolaiv, I think, but there's a Black Sea Security Forum at the end of the week, so I'll be joining a team to go and attend that.
2: Oh, marvellous. Gosh. Okay, well, take care of yourself and we'll see you next week.
1: See you, Geraldine.
2: Bye-bye.
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0: and services in the months ahead. So today's drop is not the beginning of a new trend, and inflation is likely to keep going up.
1: The Australian Council of Social Service says an overhaul of the nation's unemployment services is urgently needed. Employment Minister Amanda Rishworth has today announced major changes to Workforce Australia, which currently supports more than 1 million job seekers. It follows a 2023 parliamentary inquiry which found the system had become too focused on kicking people off welfare. ACOS

0: last night. Another group arrived earlier on Tuesday afternoon at Melbourne Airport, where there was a brief scuffle reportedly between a relative of one of the women and a News Corp photographer. Members of the Victoria and New South Wales joint counter-terrorism teams were deployed to Sydney and Melbourne airports to search the family's belongings and devices. No one was arrested and no charges have been laid. Three women linked to the IS group were arrested earlier this month, shortly after they arrived in Australia as part of another cohort from Syria. In a statement, the joint counter-terrorism teams said investigations into the activities of any Australian who travelled to Syria will be ongoing. Victorian Premier Jacinta Allen says Victorian law enforcement agencies are working with the Australian Federal Police.
1: There are people here who have aligned themselves with a violent extremist organisation. Those who have broken the law should face the full force of the law.
0: Without any formal charges laid, those returned will now be monitored as any other Australian citizen. Donald Rothwell is a professor of international law at the Australian National University.
2: Anyone in Australia, whatever level of citizenship they might have and whatever their movements, of course, can be monitored by the security agencies. And we have significant evidence of that occurring on multiple levels on multiple different occasions. So these women are really no different other than the fact that they have returned to Australia with a very particular background and connections with ISIS.
0: Donald Rothwell says these women may still be charged in the future.
2: We have one instance of a previously returned so-called ISIS bride. That's Mariam Raad, who returned

0: arrested at the airport does not mean that ongoing AFP and security agency investigations may not relate to charges eventually being brought against them.
1: Supporters of the women have told the ABC that some had been tricked into travelling to Syria and should be regarded as IS victims. Dr. Clark Jones is a visiting fellow at the Research School of Psychology at the ANU. He's also an executive director of the Reshape Justice Group, which works with the reintegration of terrorist offenders in the Philippines.
2: It was important that they came back from Syria and those camps. I think the longer they were to stay in the camps, the potential more danger that could arise from that. So the fact that they're going to get back into a safe environment is certainly crucial.
1: Dr. Jones says reintegration isn't a formal process, but services such as counselling or psychology sessions may be offered to the families on a case-by-case basis. He says some of the women or their children may also be referred to de-radicalisation programs, but that such programs are much more effective if they're voluntary.
2: We can't assume that the children are going to be radicalised. The older the kids, the higher the risk, I can say that much, but the way the kids are going to be treated, it is of a concern. I think the most important thing for the kids in particular is getting back into family, getting back into school and back into normal life as much as possible. You know, the health issues aside, in a study we did, we found that the school environment is the number one protective factor, then family, then community. So the sooner we can address those sort of protective areas, protective factors, the more effective any sort of intervention will be.
3: The ANU's Dr. Clark Jones, ending that report by Bridget Fitzgerald. Small business groups ramping up pressure on the federal government for an increase to the number of businesses eligible for capital gains tax exemptions. Since unveiling plans to replace the 50% CGT discount with a discount based on inflation, the government has suggested carve-outs would be restricted to the startup sector only. But small business groups argue all businesses with annual turnovers of up to $10 million should be exempt, as Oliver Gordon reports.
4: Damien Roylance runs a successful mortgage broker business in Melbourne.
5: I've invested, you know, hundreds of thousands, even probably millions of dollars into the business in this first 10 years of growth, hoping for a bigger exit at the end.
4: We've changed.

0: loans now, and I'm still under that $10 million threshold. And I think, you know, speaking to my accountant, that $2 million threshold has been there for, I think, decades. So it's not really a realistic target this day and age, I don't think.
1: His calls have the support of the Council of Small Businesses Chief Executive, Sky Capuccio.
2: The thresholds have been the same since at least 2007, so they are well overdue for updating.
1: A lot of people will hear this and they'll think that $2 million is quite a lot when it comes to turnover and that most businesses will fall underneath that. Is that true?
2: I think we need to recognise that we are talking here about turnover. So a business that's turning over $2 million might only be working with a 2, 3 or 4% profit margin. So the actual profit that business is making each year can actually be really quite small. Most small businesses do fall under that $2 million turnover threshold, but it's really important to acknowledge that there's around 200,000 small businesses in Australia that don't, that sit between that 2 to 10 million threshold.
1: The calls to increase eligibility for exemptions come ahead of the government's overhauling of how profits from selling investments like shares, houses, or businesses are taxed. It's getting rid of the 50% capital gains tax discount, which allowed people to only pay tax on half the profits their investments made. The government says up to 90% of small businesses won't be impacted by the changes, and say scrapping the straight 50% discount is key to making housing more affordable. Housing Minister Claire O'Neill telling Channel 7, sometimes governments have to make hard choices.
3: Now, in politics, you don't do the popular thing. You do the right thing. That is our obligation as politicians for this country, and that's what this budget is all about.
1: The Coalition has pledged to repeal the planned changes, Senator Michaela Cash hitting back at Minister O'Neill and calling for further investigation.
4: I want the government to have a stake in your future. I want you to have a stake in your future. So if the government, like Claire, is so confident that this is the right thing to do, well, I look forward, Claire, to you agreeing that these changes do need to go to a Senate committee.
1: The tax bill containing the proposed changes is expected to be introduced to Parliament this week. Meanwhile, the federal government is remaining tight-lipped on its consultation with startups and

0: Right, negotiations continue. For more on the Business Data, business correspondent Daniel Ziffer joins me. Dan, just take me through these numbers.
1: Well, the inflation data today basically says that, yes, prices are still rising. The pace of them going up has slowed. So the headline inflation of CPI, the Consumer Price Index, a basket of goods that we use to judge how much more expensive things have got, it rose 4.2% for the year to April. Now, the last look we got at this, and we get a monthly reading, was 4.6% in March. So you get an idea that the pace of price rises is slowing.
0: I assume that this will be really foremost in the minds of the RBA board when they consider whether to raise, hold or reduce rates when the board meets in June. Also, there's, of course, uncertainty in the Middle East. So how will the RBA consider these two kind of data points?
1: So the RBA used what's called the trimmed mean inflation. It is a version of inflation similar to CPI, but it takes out some of the volatility and you get some of a lot of that in fuel prices. So the trimmed mean did get higher. It got to 3.4%. The last time we looked at it, it was 3.3%. So that is outside the target band that the RBA wants it. Our central bank wants prices to be rising between 2 and 3% a year. Too low, it says, it's not enough growth, not enough happening. Too high, it says, it's putting too much pressure on people. There is too much money chasing too few stuff. So that's where they want that target band. We haven't been in that target band for trimmed mean for some time. They are using the interest rates, lifting them up to increase the cost of money, reduce the heat in the economy, and try and get prices rising slower. So that trimmed mean inflation number, it is above what they want. It is worth noting, though, that when you look at what the market says, the futures market, the people who essentially place bets on what will happen at the next RBA meeting. Before today, there was a 58% chance of no change at their next meeting. Since the data, it's 60%. So it's barely changed. The market pretty much thinks the same in a kind of wait and see pattern.
0: So does this mean that, as the Treasurer is wont to say, that controlling inflation is Treasury's main goal now? Does this mean that you're more or less some of the levers the government are working on are in fact working to control inflation?
1: So fuel was down in this look at the figures. That's been one of the big drivers, even though obviously the trimmed mean kind of takes out some of the volatility of it. We saw a drop where, you know, in the previous time we looked at inflation, the transport category, which is obviously has fuel as a big thing, prices were going up at 9% a year. This month, they're growing at only 6.6% a year, which is still a lot, but it's a big fall. So we have that fuel excise cut that's made fuel about 26 cents a litre cheaper. That will expire at the end of June. So all of these factors go into it, but we have seen attempts by government to push down inflation and not to do anything that would raise it because it really wants the RBA to hold rates or lower them. It doesn't want a hot economy.
0: Daniel Ziffer there. I'm Andy Park. 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Just search for The World Today. Overseas now, and century-old temperature records are falling across Western Europe as a spring heatwave continues. London recorded a maximum temperature of 35 degrees yesterday, breaking the record for the hottest ever day in May. Scientists say heatwaves in this part of the world are becoming more frequent and occurring at abnormal times due to climate change, as Rachel Mealy reports.
2: Londoners are sounding the May Day alarm as the temperature hits 35 degrees.
3: Well, it's quite unbearable. I've had to install AC in my bedroom. Other than that, just staying hydrated, trying to stay in the shade as much as possible and trying to do as little movement as possible.
2: This American tourist didn't know what had hit him.
4: I'm from California. This is like way hotter than I was expecting. People told me that London was going to be colder and... But honestly, I don't know what it is. Like, I feel like I'm dying here.
2: Much of England and Wales have been declared to be in a heatwave after recording elevated temperatures for 3 days in a row. Craig Snell is a meteorologist from Exeter in England's southwest. He says 35 degrees hits differently there.
5: We generally, if we do see 35, which is quite rare for the UK, it's not until we get well into the summer. So, and the other thing is, yeah, we're not built for it. Our houses are designed to kind of absorb.

0: up the heat for the long, cold, dreary winters what we have.
1: He says the high temperatures are being caused by a high pressure system which is hovering over the region.
0: It kind of set itself up early at back end of last week, and it's only going to subtly shift its way towards Central Europe as we go through this week. And for ourselves in the UK, it's not until we probably get to the back end of the weekend, ironically, into the first day of meteorological summer, when we then kind of see a big change in our temperatures, and actually we'll be seeing much fresher conditions and probably something what most of the world knows us more for, and it'll be a bit more wet and drizzly.
1: Now, as that high pressure system moves east, the focus turns to France, where temperatures in excess of 40 degrees could strike by the end of the week. French weather forecaster Nimo Pavlovski says the heat is highly unusual.
2: This episode, which is increasingly resembling a heat wave, is particularly out of the ordinary because it's occurring at the end of May, meaning we haven't entered the beginning of meteorological summer. These are temperatures we've never seen before in May.
1: He says because of climate change, heat waves are more frequent, longer lasting, and start earlier in spring and last later into autumn.
2: The impact of climate change on heat waves is well known. It makes them more frequent, longer lasting, and also occurs earlier and later in the summer season. So now we have a heat wave in May, and we could also have one in September, whereas previously the majority of heat waves occurred between July 15 and the end of August.
1: At least 11 deaths in Britain and France have been linked to the heatwave, mostly due to drownings as people seek relief.
3: Rachel Mealy reporting there. Prediction markets, where you can wager on the outcome of almost anything, have soared in popularity overseas. Proponents say they're a form of financial trading that should be legalised here. But gambling reform advocates say it's just another type of gambling, just one without a bookmaker setting the odds. Miles Holbrook-Walk has the story.
4: On prediction markets, there's a promise there's something for everyone.
5: In Florida asking people what they put their money on!
6: Kelsey lets you legally trade on anything, anywhere in the US.
4: About the weather.
7: How many hurricanes do you think we'll have this year?
4: And about eggs.
8: Will egg prices go up this month?
9: I think we'll hit $20.
4: Among the largest sites in the world are international outlets, Kalshi and Polymarket. Both have been valued at more than 20 billion Australian dollars. They offer people the chance to put money on the outcome to yes or no questions. Will Elon Musk post more than 450 times on social media this week? Or will Jesus Christ return by 2027? Caleb Davies works as a business IT analyst in Minnesota. He estimates his winnings are in excess of $1 million.
10: Tremendous blessing. Been able to do a ton of stuff, far as travel and purchases that I wouldn't have been able to do otherwise.
4: He regularly attempts to predict the score films will receive on movie review website Rotten Tomatoes. But he steers well clear of other markets. Some predicting whether the US will launch more strikes against Iran.
10: I don't think it's very wise for them to put out markets about deaths and attacks and stuff like that. I really wish that those markets wouldn't be created.
4: Dustin Gauker is an independent journalist in the United States and says another pertinent issue is insider trading.
11: A soldier was arrested and is on trial now. He was on the team that went into Venezuela and captured Nicolas Maduro. He allegedly bet on this at Polymark.
4: Prediction mark. Markets work by allowing users to trade against each other rather than against a bookmaker. Like the stock market, you can buy or sell contracts tied to the outcome of a particular event. Overseas company Polymarket tried to launch in Australia last year, but it was banned by the Australian Communications and Media Authority because it was operating without a commercial gambling licence. Dustin Gauker says opinion is divided.
11: Some people think it's gambling, some people think it's just trading and investing.
4: Dan Crennan has gathered ex-politicians and influential business figures in Sydney to pitch them that his company, FEX Global, should become the first Australian operator of a prediction market, and that it ought to be considered a financial product.
12: Really, when you think about it, gambling and all prediction markets are derivatives of one sort or another. In Australian law, a derivative is a financial product.
4: Former federal Liberal MP Jason Falinski says a regulated local market is a good idea, given Australians are already using overseas companies.
13: I mean, this is the absurd idea. It's the King Canute attitude of regulators in Australia. They can stop predictive markets at the shoreline. The fact of the matter is, we're missing

0: in the boat and we're missing an opportunity.
1: At this point, a model to have a regulated legal prediction market hasn't been put to the Australian Securities and Investments Commission or the government. But the moral question, including betting on the end of a war, for example, in the Middle East, shouldn't be an obstacle, according to Jason Falinski.
0: That is actually a market I would encourage, because the more people who actually have skin in the game of ensuring peace happens in the Middle East, the more likely it is to happen.
1: Dustin Gawker says, if anything, Australia should lean the other way.
2: We're talking about things that where somebody could be assassinated, where people will die. Like, is the value of that information so great that we need to allow people to trade on that? It feels pretty dystopian, right?
3: That's independent journalist Dustin Gawker, ending that report by Miles Holbrook-Walk. And you can watch more of Miles' story on the 7:30 program tonight on ABC TV or anytime on iView. Moon buggies, robotic landers and hopping exploration drones. That's just some of the high-tech kit that NASA is planning on sending to the lunar surface as part of its plan to establish a human settlement there within 7 years. But some experts are predicting it's too ambitious, as Nick Grimm reports.
4: Roger, roll pitch.
5: When NASA's Artemis II mission launched last month, it took its crew deeper into space than ever before, on America's first flight towards the moon in more than half a century. But NASA is now promising even that achievement is set to be soon outdone by its ambitious plans that will see astronauts call the moon home at least for limited periods. Laurie Glaze is NASA's Deputy Associate Administrator.
6: Moon base will be home base for our Artemis crews and will encompass long-duration stays, expanded robotic and human capabilities, and an enduring presence on the lunar surface.
5: NASA is planning to go fast and far, and it also wants to go big. The moon base it's planning to establish by 2032 is envisaged to be a vast, sprawling settlement located near the moon's southern pole, close to frozen water reserves beneath the lunar surface. Carlos Garcia-Gallen is NASA's program executive for the Moon Base project.
7: We envision the Moon Base to be hundreds of square miles with different assets, all building up to the objective of permanent lunar presence on the Moon. To get there, we're going to break it up in phases, and phase one has already started.
5: Phase one of the project will see NASA launch 25 missions to the Moon in the next 3 years, including 21 landings on the surface. In the 3 years that follow, Phase 2 will see semi-permanent infrastructure and early habitation constructed and logistics operations established, laying the groundwork for ongoing settlement, ready for when life on the moon can get underway in earnest from 2032 onwards during Phase 3.
7: And then eventually when we've matched the assets, habitation modules, with the logistics and all the things to move the logistics around, then we'll be able to say, hey, we're permanently here, and we're not giving it up.
5: And NASA is determined to be the first to inhabit the moon, even as other nations ramp up their efforts. Just this week, China launched three of its own astronauts into space, where they'll take up residence in that country's own space station as it puts in the scientific groundwork towards establishing a lunar base itself. Rebecca Allen is the co-director of the Swinburne Space Technology and Industry Institute.
8: And of course, there is a bit of a space race here. We love a good bit of competition. That's just in, you know, our DNA as humans. And so I actually think it's kind of exciting to see that China has been able to advance their space program so quickly. And then we have India and we have other major players globally who I think are also going to, that are kind of pushing us. And I think that's really healthy because we're looking at different technologies and ways that we can advance our programs that maybe we wouldn't have thought about if we were just in isolation. But it does require that human presence, and it does require testing and validation, which inherently comes with a lot of risk, but also a lot of reward.
5: But others warn that NASA has given itself too short a timeline to make the scientific and technological inroads that will be necessary to establish a human presence on the moon. Space exploration expert Alice Gorman is with Flinders University.
9: I would say, frankly, it's not doable. It's a lot of talk, but I don't think it's going to happen in that time frame. And going to the moon is hard. I mean, space people often say this, it's hard. So all we need is one of these missions to fail, which is highly likely, and the whole timeline is set back by years.
3: That's SpaceX.

0: exploration expert Alice Gorman, ending that report by Nick Grimm. And that's all from the World Today team this Wednesday. Thanks for your company. I hope you can join me at the same time tomorrow. I'm Andy Park. Bye for now.
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4: It's 1973 in the Bronx, and a teenage girl is writing a party invitation.
5: They were doing a back-to-school party because Cindy's thing was, I need to have new clothes to go back to school.
4: But Cindy doesn't actually have enough money to buy what she wants, so instead she decides she's going to throw a party to raise some money. And the headline act is going to be her brother.
5: Who, you know, has been playing these records on their dad's, like, sound system.
4: So, her brother will be DJ, and she will get enough money to buy some fresh new clothes. But what Cindy didn't realise at the time was that by penning that invitation and sending it out, she would set something in motion that would be much bigger than just a new wardrobe.
5: No one saw it coming that a teenage girl's back-to-school party would actually lead to the birth of hip-hop.
4: He stole my line, but I'll allow it. I'm Mark Fidel, and this is the tale of how one party would go on to ignite a musical revolution, not just in America, but all around the world. And yes, no one saw it coming.

0: I was in middle school and Rapper's Delight came out. And I remember, you know, there were kids at our school with a boombox who played it one day after school, and everybody was just like, what's that?
1: So this is Jeff Chang.
0: I'm an author. I started off as a hip hop journalist and wrote the book Can't Stop, Won't Stop, A History of the Hip Hop Generation.
1: This is Rapper's Delight by the Sugar Hill Gang that came out when Jeff was a teenager. This came out in 1979, and it was the first hip-hop song to hit the top 40 charts. It's seminal, and you can hear why. I said the hip-hop, the hip-hop, the hip-hop, you don't stop the rocket to the bang, bang, boogie, say up, dump the boogie to the rhythm of the boogie to beat. Now what you hear is not a test, I'm rapping to the beat. That opening by Wonder Mike, it's one of the most famous intros in popular music history. It's a banger. Like, you want to dance, right? I see you bopping your head. Bassline, the

0: eat. Sorry, we can't actually use the music if I don't review and critique it, so 5 stars? Anyways, back to Jeff.
1: I grew up in Honolulu, Hawaii, and on Rapper's Delight, they were talking about, you know, the chicken tastes like wood, and, you know, like Hotel Motel Holiday Inn. For my generation, it was a time of rapid development. There was a lot of offshore investment, money coming in from Japan and California and all these hotels and buildings going up. And so, you know, in some ways, when we heard this, there was like, oh, this is our music. This is speaking to our thing. You know, it was a little more edgy, a lot more urban, obviously. Gave me permission to be able to begin to express myself.
0: And that hip-hop culture of music and self-expression can be traced back to that party organised by a teenage girl. Her name was Cindy Campbell. And Cindy and her older brother Clive were born in Jamaica. And in the 1960s, they moved to America. Fast forward to 1973, and Cindy's on school break. But school's nearly back, and she needs some new clothes to start the term with. And to do that, she needs money. So she decides to throw a back-to-school party. The invitation is hand-drawn on this little piece of paper. It's got big 3D letters at the top that say, a DJ Cool Herc party. And underneath, back-to-school jam is scrawled in permanent marker. Stars all around it. The date?
1: On August 11th.
0: The price?
1: 50 cents for the guys and a quarter for the girls.
0: And at the bottom, it says special guests with Cindy's name, second in line. And the time of the party was from 9 p.m. till 4 a.m. So how do you keep a party going through the night? Well, music, of course. Good music. And luckily, Cindy's brother was, yes, a DJ. So she has an idea.
1: I'm going to get my brother, who, you know, has been playing these records on their dad's, like, sound system, which they grew up in Jamaica. So they, you know, they were really deeply into music. And her father, you know, was the guy that brought the sound system for these bands that would play.
0: Cindy's older brother is called Clive, but his stage name, yes, is DJ Cool Herc. And if that name sounds familiar, it's because these days he is a living legend in the hip-hop scene. Some even call him the founder of hip-hop. But at the time, he's just an 18-year-old playing around on the decks at his sister's party.
1: There's a lot of excitement. You know, they're rolling these big Shure speakers. These are like tower speakers, so they're probably, I don't know, they're maybe 4 or 5 feet high, maybe higher. Trying to figure out how he might be able to take this sound system and do what he saw the DJs do back in Kingston when they were living there.
0: Because what he saw in Kingston was a new way of playing music.
1: Herc's seen these DJs in Kingston playing these records on these two turntables with this loud sound system and packing tenement yards and different types of places within the city where people gather.
0: And so Herc sets up his two turntables and he starts playing some reggae records, but they're kind of slow.
1: This is a New York Bronx youth type of audience. They're used to soul music. They're used to up-tempo music. And so he realizes, I've got to switch this up really quick. And so he starts putting on things like James Brown's Get on the Good Foot.
2: Get past it, people, get past it, hit me!
1: Which is a much more up-tempo type of song. And that's when the kids really begin to dance. And the dance that's going off right now, at that particular time, they're calling it like the break, right? The part where the crowd gets most excited is when all of the instrumentalists drop out and it just goes to the percussion.
0: This part of the song is called the break, or the breakdown.
1: And that's the part where the dancers get really live and they start really competing with each other on the dance floor. And so Herc's like, wow, like if that's the mood and the vibe that I get when I do that, how do I make that go longer?
0: And this is where DJ Cool Herc's innovation comes in. So he's got one vinyl spinning already, and it's playing James Brown's Get on the Good Foot. But he's got the exact same vinyl, another copy, in his bag. So he gets it out and he puts it on the second turntable. He finds the same spot in the song that people are dancing to, and he cues it up.
1: So that he can go from one record

break. And then when that's going back to the main music part, he switches the fader over to the second turntable, which is also playing that break, and he puts cues it up at the beginning.

0: He's essentially isolated and extended the best bit of the song, the instrumental breakdown where people are filling the dance floor and just going wild. By repeating and extending the break, Kool Herc has created one of the foundation stones of hip-hop.
1: And that's sort of the innovation that he brings to the whole scene.
0: The dexterity involved in doing that, you know, if it's never been done before, like now it's part of the culture, but like if it's never been done before, that's kind of an amazing thing.
1: Yeah, it really was. I mean, it was something that everybody left the party that night talking about. Like, here's Herc and he's playing the breaks. And this is the stuff that we love and want to get down to. And so he builds this reputation very quickly across the entire borough.
0: People come to see him play because it's not what they're hearing on the radio or what their parents are playing. This is fresh.
1: They're going to get something completely different. And that's why the scene begins to take off.
0: And so DJ Kool Herc has started something. He's not just giving young people in the Bronx a great party with music breaks to dance to. He's also giving them a place to get together, which is incredibly important at this moment in history, because just a few years before all of this, the Bronx was dominated by street gangs, and they were territorial.
1: When the gangs were at their peak, people segregated themselves by neighborhood, by block, and by ethnicity, by race, right? So you had black folks, African Americans on this side, you had Puerto Ricans on that side, and then north of them were white folks. And you didn't mix. Like, if you went to another block, you were actually probably in danger. People didn't know you from that hood, then you might be in danger. There's a massive gang peace treaty that happens in 1971, and so the gangs have kind of peaked, and they're kind of going away. And so Herc actually gives a way for a new rising generation of young folks in the Bronx places to be able to gather.
0: People are coming together to enjoy this new form of music, thanks to Kool Herc's innovation. But hip-hop is much more than just DJing. There's sort of four core elements: DJing, graffiti art, breaking, which is dancing to the break in the song, hence why it eventually becomes known as breakdancing. And then, of course, there's rapping. Now, that is something that Kool Herc had actually heard a version of back in Jamaica.
2: Freestyling, you don't know it. Throw it
1: down. He'd hear these guys doing what they called toasting, right? What these guys were masters of ceremony, right? They were literally on the microphone, talking over the music, shouting out people in the crowd, you know, maybe talking about like, oh, there's somebody, he's going off now, or there's somebody, she's looking great tonight, or, oh, that's that person from this neighborhood, or that's that person from that neighborhood, shouting at the neighborhoods. They would do it in time and rhythmically and just, you know, really add a lot to sort of the flavor of the events. And so Herc starts doing that as well. And he and his other folks, there's especially one guy named Coke LaRock, but he and Coke LaRock are especially adding in these lines, these sort of poetry rhymes sometimes. And that kind of evolves as the years go by into MCing, into what we now all know as rap music.
0: So these are all of the crucial pillars being sort of codified in real time.
1: Yeah.
0: That's wild.
1: And it's wild. And he was also a graffiti writer as well. So he was cool. He was DJ Kool Herc. He was the kind of person that just had style. And style becomes the kind of currency that kids are trading on in the Bronx, as opposed to before, where your gang name or your gang affiliation was the currency that you were training on that gave you status. Now it's like individual style. And that changes everything for not just that, you know, mini generation in the Bronx, but it changes everything for everyone all around the world.
0: So we've got DJ Kool Herc on the decks. We've got people on the mics with the beginnings of what we now recognize as rap.

0: changes everything for everyone all around the world.
1: So we've got DJ Kool Herc on the decks. We've got people on the mics with the beginnings of what we now recognize as rap. Let's talk about what's going on the dance floor, right? Because you say that everyone's coming, you know, starting to kind of get down.
0: Mm-hmm.
1: What is it that we're seeing on that dance floor?
0: Well, a lot of the dances at that particular time, people told me, were more of the James Brown dances, moving his feet in very fast time. He was moving up, moving down, and that kind of thing. Sometimes he would drop to a splits, you know? So those are the kinds of dances that folks are doing. And the idea was, there's a circle of folks, they call it the cypher, and you would come in and you'd get maybe a minute or so, or maybe even less if you weren't doing that well, to impress people with the style that you had. And then the next person would come in and try to do something that was even more jaw-dropping. And this is where things like the splits and going down to the floor and doing a lot of those types of gymnastic stuff, acrobatic type stuff, the evolution comes from that, from kids going week after week to compete against each other in the cypher and show what the styles are that are the dopest, the freshest.
1: So DJ Crews developed, the kids are breakdancing, these block parties roll throughout the 1970s. And then, on the night of the 13th of July, 1977, all of the lights in New York go out. There is a massive power outage that leaves the city without electricity for over a day.
0: It's like somebody has reached down from the skies and just plucked all of the lights as if they were candles and snuffed them out. And so one thing that happens when the blackout happens is they realize, wow, there's all these DJ stores that we can break into, right? And like relieve them of their sound systems. And so all of these DJ stores like become first targets for some of the kids. And so when you talk to the kids who are younger, like 3 or 4 years younger than Herc and Cindy, they're like, man, we wanted to be rap crews. We wanted to have the sound systems. You know, we couldn't afford it, but now like there's a black market trade happening in all of these speakers and turntables and wires and, you know, amplifiers and all those kinds of things. And so what happens after July 13th is literally all these brand new crews start up. And the fall of 1977, you have like this resurgence in this new scene. All of these new dance styles are coming in, you know, all this new music, all of these rap crews are getting started. It's sort of this stylistic explosion. And that's the generation that actually goes on to become famous when the record companies come calling.
1: Because there's this massive influx of DJ equipment that kind of, let's just say, proliferates.
0: Proliferates,
1: the city.
0: Yeah, yeah.
1: Let's go with that. Off the back of that, hip-hop just grows, and it makes its way from the streets into recording studios. And in 1979, the first commercial hip-hop track is recorded, Rapper's Delight by the Sugar Hill Gang. Interestingly, when it came out, it was seen as a novelty. Hip-hop was something that happened live at parties. It was a living, breathing thing. So how could you ever, people wondered, capture that on vinyl? But Rapper's Delight was a legitimate pop hit, and soon record labels saw big dollar signs.
0: When Rapper's Delight comes along and it goes like global, right? Everybody's like, oh, well, actually, no, the records are the way to make the money. The record hit at the right time, you know? It was like people were kind of getting tired of disco music. It was kind of getting overexposed. And there was a need to be able to kind of make this available again to the younger folks. This is like me, I'm 12 years old on an island in Hawaii, like hearing this song, but it's like I can totally relate to it in a way that maybe I can't relate to some of the more baroque directions that dance music is taking at that time, or the more baroque versions of rock music at that particular time, right? Like this is something that's really direct, you know? A hip hop, a hippie to the hippie to the hip hop pop, you don't stop, you know, like that kind of stuff. It's like, yeah, I get that, you know? In a way that I can't explain.

0: Hey, but I get it, right?
1: I said a hip hop, the hip it, the hip, hip hop, you don't stop the rocker to the bang bang boogie, say up, jump the boogie to the rhythm of the boogie to beat.
0: That particular record gets exported all around the world, and wherever it lands, especially in places within the Black diaspora, the African diaspora, a whole bunch of other versions get started. So you can actually go back to 1979 and hear a Jamaican version of Rapper's Delight. You can hear a Brazilian version. You can hear German versions of Rapper's Delight. There's just a lot of different ways in which people pick up on it. And that record becomes really the one of the big records of 1979 and 1980.
1: One, two, three, four. Tell me one, Demise, what are you waiting for? Set a hip.
2: It's wild to think that the full version of Rapper's Delight was actually 15 minutes long. They did, of course, release a radio-friendly shorter version, and yeah, it became the first rap song to be in the pop charts and really did introduce a lot of people around the world to the sound of hip-hop. By the time you hit the 1980s, record companies obviously by this point completely realised that this thing's here to stay, and there is a lot of money to be made from hip-hop.
0: So, you know, like any kind of good entrepreneur, they start going to look for the artists. And that's where Grandmaster Flash comes in.

0: I think Grandmaster Flash is the person who really figures out how to build the hip hop show, how to turn like these random youth parties into a show. So he brings it into the nightclubs and he turns it into the show, an attraction, right? And then he's one of the first folks to get signed to a record label. And so Grandmaster Flash becomes the sort of brand name for this record label called Sugar Hill, which is the same record label that put out Rapper's Delight. Because he's the one that's legit. He's the one that's been there from the very beginning, brought hip hop all the way to the top, has the best, like what's recognized as the best rap crew, and he's the best DJ. And in many ways, Grandmaster Flash is the one that lifts hip hop to be considered as a serious art.
1: Like all of the best art, hip hop holds up a mirror to society. It reflects what is going on at a particular time and in a particular place. And in the 1980s, America was changing.
0: Ronald Reagan is now the president. There's a huge recession that's setting into the cities. Unemployment is skyrocketing, and Reagan is getting rid of social services. And so there's a feeling in the inner cities of hopelessness.
1: So Grandmaster Flash and his crew come up with a song, and they call it The Message.
0: And it starts off, broken glass everywhere. People pissing on the stage, you know they just don't care. I can't take the smell, can't take the noise. Got no money to move out, I guess I got no choice. And he goes into a rhyme that talks about a sort of second-class criminal who, before too long, he realizes that there's no way out but hanging himself in a jail cell. To the edge, I'm trying not to lose my head. It's like a jungle sometimes. It makes me wonder how I keep from going under. And what this song does is it brings back the sort of testimonial aspect of Black freedom culture, of Black freedom music. It brings back the idea of the blues. It brings back the idea of being able to tell the truth

0: in the face of a lot of lies. And the message becomes a huge, huge hit in the summer of 1982 because of that. And it steers rap music in a different direction.
1: From there, we get this global movement. It becomes kind of the voice of generations. Mm. It still dominates charts after all these years. Why? Like, what is it about hip hop that has made it so culturally central after all these years?
0: You know, hip hop is something that even from the very beginning evolved dramatically over the course of every 3 years. Like every 3 years, there'd be a new stylistic shift and a whole bunch of new young people would be able to express themselves and be at the center of what was happening. And so it's a continuity in a way, right? That hip hop remains very close to these neighborhoods that it was birthed from. And it's also the break, the change in that. The fact that the kid who was, you know, 14 years old when he first heard DJ Kool Herc can 3 years later, you know, have his own sound system and be able to express himself in his own kind of a way. It's still like that now in hip hop. And the dances turn over, maybe even faster than that now in the internet era. But I also think that there's something more fundamental, which is that it's born of the DNA of Black freedom culture. It is Black freedom culture. And within that is sort of two aspects of it. One is it's open source, right? It's something that everybody can get in, you know, to very easily find very accessible and to be able to just enjoy that moment of being in a crowd and moving all at the same time in the same directions. Everybody's expressing themselves through their bodies, you know, in time to this music. And I think that that's just something that's really, really profound. It's tapped into something that's deep inside each of us, that need for belonging and acceptance and the freedom to be who we are.
1: Jeff Chang is a former hip-hop journalist and the author of the book Can't Stop, Won't Stop, A History of the Hip-Hop Generation. This episode was produced by Zoe Ferguson and Ellie Parnell. The sound engineer was Angie Grant. If you have a story like this, could be from any chapter in history, I don't care, like space travel, music history, I'm into it all. If you've got an idea for a story, let us know. All you need to do is email us, noonesawitcoming@abc.net.au. We read all of them, we investigate all of them, and the best stories end up right here in your pod. No One Saw It Coming is, of course, made on Gadigal land in Sydney, Australia, for ABC Radio National. I'm Mark Fennell, and yes, I will be back next week with a brand new episode. Until then, bye.

ABC News. Hello, I'm Ali Crew. Police in Samoa say they're investigating any local links to the murder of a Sydney underworld figure in Vietnam last week, after authorities there arrested two Samoan nationals over the killing. Lorenzo Lamalu, a suspected leader of the Coconut Cartel crime syndicate, died after being shot on a busy street in Ho Chi Minh City last Thursday. Reports out of Vietnam say local police arrested Joseph Vaa and Steve Topher near the border with Cambodia, and that the pair has confessed to Lamalu's murder. Samoa's acting police commissioner says investigations are underway to see if any local crimes may have been committed in connection to the killing, and that assistance has been offered to Vietnamese and Australian authorities.

0: That in itself begs the question whether they can hold, and at the moment it's looking quite weak.
1: The Lebanese government says more than 30 people have been killed by Israeli forces in recent hours. Israel has been expanding its strikes against Hezbollah targets after an Israeli soldier was killed in southern Lebanon, bringing the total death toll since March to 23. The Lebanese Health Ministry, which has no affiliation with the militant group, says Israeli strikes over the same period have killed more than 3,000 people. Najat Saliba is a Lebanese MP who is critical of both Hezbollah and Israel.
2: Israel has no right to invade Lebanon in this way. It has no right to flatten our villages the way it's doing this, and definitely has no right to kill people and to force people out of their homes.
1: China's foreign minister hopes the US and Iran can stay committed to pursuing a ceasefire and meet each other halfway. Iran has accused the US of violating the truce after American forces conducted what they've called defensive strikes in southern Iran. The fresh attacks come as peace negotiations are underway, with Washington's top diplomat saying it could take a few days. Wang Yi has chaired a meeting of the UN Security Council in New York and says Beijing is trying to mediate.
3: While China's been working diligently to de-escalate the current conflict, President Xi Jinping has put forward a four-point peace proposal. We hope that the parties concerned can stay committed to pursuing a ceasefire and continue to meet each other halfway so that peace can return to the Middle East as soon as possible.
1: North Korea says it has tested a range of tactical ballistic missiles, including a cruise projectile guided by AI. South Korea earlier said Pyongyang had launched several missiles into the Yellow Sea between the Korean Peninsula and China. Singapore's foreign minister has meanwhile arrived in North Korea for a rare international visit. He's expected to travel on to Seoul. India has reportedly recorded a suspected case of Ebola. Local media says a woman from Uganda is being quarantined in the Indian city of Bengaluru. The virus is believed to have killed more than 220 people in the Democratic Republic of Congo, with around 1,000 suspected Ebola cases. India had been due to host the India-Africa Forum Summit this week, but that's been cancelled due to the Ebola crisis. And Canada says it will temporarily ban people from three African countries amid the Ebola outbreak. Residents of the Democratic Republic of the Congo, Uganda and South Sudan will be barred from entering Canada for 90 days starting this week. Last week, the US banned non-citizens who had travelled to the DRC, Uganda or South Sudan in recent weeks from entering America. NASA has revealed details of its plan to construct a base on the moon, with the agency believing the facility could cover hundreds of square kilometres in size. The first of a three-phase plan, expected to run between now and 2029, will see NASA make lunar travel a high-reliability endeavour. The next phase is planned to be permanent habitation on the moon, with several outposts planned in the long term. Beyond those plans, the US Space Agency says it hopes to then plant the Stars and Stripes on Mars someday. To sport, in Super Rugby Pacific, the ACT Brumbies will welcome back star back rower Charlie Kale in this weekend's clash against Moana Pacifica. He's been sidelined since April with a shoulder injury. The Brumbies have already secured a finals berth, and Saturday's home game will be the last of the regular season. And you're now up to date with the latest from ABC News.
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5: Welcome to Island Music on ABC Radio Australia across the Pacific. Rick Howe here bringing you the finest in reggae, dancehall and Pacific music. Hope you're doing well wherever you're tuned in around the Pacific. My name is Rick Howe, coming to you from the lands of the Wurundjeri Woiwurrung people of the Kulin Nation, and looking forward to bringing you a whole heap of brand new music from around the islands today. Bougainville is representing with a bunch of DJ Matro productions featuring singers like Java Rhyme and Nasty. Also got some classic reggae music from Kiani out of Hawaii, and out of Papua New Guinea, brand new Taita Maraga, Carly D, and new Louisa Wu Ching representing for Samoa. But we'll kick off here in Australia on Gadigal land, which is home to Misha Fretton, who was born in Aotearoa but has Samoan heritage and is always flying the flag for Samoa. So here's one for everyone tuned in on 102 FM in Apia. This is Misha Fretton alongside Teo Mecca Perkins from the House of Shem Group,

Misha Fretton alongside Waino. Following on from Misha Fretton alongside Teomeka Perkins with Why Can't I Get Over You. But the track you just heard, if it sounded familiar, it's probably because you've heard it before, performed by Kiani alongside Fiji, which made it onto Kiani's debut self-titled album back in 2010, which I want to play you two tracks from right now on Island Music. Sweet reggae music here with Sweetest Sound.

There have been countless versions of Don Devaney's Someone Loves You, Honey. You've heard the Tennell version on Island Music before, but that was the Hawaiian version by Kiani off her self-titled debut album from 2000.

2010, following on from Kiani with Sweeter Sound featuring Siosi, also from the same Kiani album. My name's Rick Howe. You're tuned to Island Music Across the Pacific as we touch down in Bougainville, home to DJ Matro, the beatmaker producer who's behind these next three tracks you're about to hear. They're all fresh and brand new. You're about to hear from Nasty, but first here's two cuts by Java Rhyme out of Bougainville. First up, this is Mary One Tuck.

0: In the Fale is a music show on ABC Radio Australia, hosted by me, Paola Tugefu. I'll be spinning my favorite tunes from dancehall to disco, calypso to country, reggae to roots, and hip-hop to house music, from across the eras to keep the kids and the aunties happy. If it has a pumping groove, I'll be bringing it to you to bump you into the weekend.
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2: 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I'm Sosafina Formoli, and I want you to come hang with me for On The Record, your weekly deep dive into the music that moves the Pacific. 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

That's Bestie by Nasty, produced by DJ Matro. In fact, he produced the last three tracks you just heard. That one by Nasty and the two before that featuring Java Rhyme on vocals. Merry One Talk, followed by Mungi Kawas. Three brand new tunes out of Bougainville from DJ Matro. As we head over to Fiji and touch down in Suva for everyone tuned in on 106.6 FM. I cannot get enough of this brand new Liz Vamarazzi tune. It's called Jisoko. Check it out.

as Peliz Vamarasi with the Viti Ones crew out of Fiji, Suru Suru, and before that, Jisoko. Got to be two of my favorite Liz Vamarasi tunes, and there have been many, including this modern day classic featuring Lapani. This is Liz Vamarasi with Lauti Ao.

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1: Now, ladies and gentlemen, this

Coming straight out of the Lone Ark studio in Santander, Spain, that is the headquarters for the producer that I believe to be one of the baddest on the planet right now when it comes to reggae music. His name is Roberto Sanchez, and he produced this rhythm here, which you just heard two cuts on. First was Roberto himself on lead vocals going under the name of Robbie Ark with Forward Onto Zion, followed by Ranking Joe, who came in with the DJ cut with the tribute to the great Jamaican legend Marcus Garvey. Big shout out to everyone tuned in on 103 FM in Vanuatu. We're about to touch down in Port Vila to hear the Ni Vanuatu answer to Beyonce. Sheila Wills, check her voice out here. Coming off the mighty Energy Rhythm by Crystal Records, this is Tefini Niaku featuring Wills.

That's Ronnie Davis on lead vocals doing his version of Bob Marley's classic Sun Is Shining. The vinyl has now dropped for this brand new 7-inch release out on Gorgon Records underneath VP Records. And it's Prince Fatty on the Dubwise mix out of the UK. One of my top releases as far as reggae music is concerned in 2026. My name's Rick Howe. You're tuned to Island Music, but it's time to hit the news. I'll be back straight afterwards.

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5: ABC News. Hello, I'm Ali Crew. Police in Samoa say they're investigating any local links to the murder of a Sydney underworld figure in Vietnam last week, after authorities there arrested two Samoan nationals over the killing. Lorenzo Lamalu, a suspected leader of the Coconut Cartel crime syndicate, died after being shot on a busy street in Ho Chi Minh City last Thursday. Reports out of Vietnam say local police arrested Joseph Farr and Steve Tofa near the border with Cambodia, and that the pair has confessed to Lamalu's murder. Samoa's acting police commissioner says investigations are underway to see if any local crimes may have been committed in connection to the killing, and that assistance has been offered to Vietnamese and Australian authorities. Campaigning for Fiji's general elections has started, with the Prime Minister declaring his readiness to run for another term in office. Although no date has yet been set, political parties are preparing for polling to take place early next year. Sitiveni Rambuka People's Alliance came into power in 2022 after establishing a coalition with SODELPA and the National Federation Party. But Fijian political analyst Yopei Tarai says it's uncertain if that arrangement will survive beyond the polls.
6: The relationship in the coalition is no longer solid. The two deputy prime ministers are currently under investigation. That in itself begs the question whether they can hold, and at the moment it's looking quite weak.
5: The Lebanese government says more than 30 people have been killed by Israeli forces in recent hours. Israel has been expanding its strikes against Hezbollah targets after an Israeli soldier was killed in southern Lebanon, bringing the total death toll since March to 23. The Lebanese health ministry, which

0: the way it's doing this, and definitely has no right to kill people and to force people out of their homes.
1: China's foreign minister hopes the US and Iran can stay committed to pursuing a ceasefire and meet each other halfway. Iran has accused the US of violating the truce after American forces conducted what they've called defensive strikes in southern Iran. The fresh attacks come as peace negotiations are underway, with Washington's top diplomat saying it could take a few days. Wang Yi has chaired a meeting of the UN Security Council in New York and says Beijing is trying to mediate.
2: While China's been working diligently to de-escalate the current conflict, President Xi Jinping has put forward a four-point peace proposal. We hope that the parties concerned can stay committed to pursuing a ceasefire and continue to meet each other halfway so that peace can return to the Middle East as soon as possible.
1: North Korea says it has tested a range of tactical ballistic missiles, including a cruise projectile guided by AI. South Korea earlier said Pyongyang had launched several missiles into the Yellow Sea between the Korean Peninsula and China. Singapore's foreign minister has meanwhile arrived in North Korea for a rare international visit. He's expected to travel on to Seoul. India has reportedly recorded a suspected case of Ebola. Local media says a woman from Uganda is being quarantined in the Indian city of Bengaluru. The virus is believed to have killed more than 220 people in the Democratic Republic of Congo, with around 1,000 suspected Ebola cases. India had been due to host the India-Africa Forum Summit this week, but that's been cancelled due to the Ebola crisis. And Canada says it will temporarily ban people from three African countries amid the Ebola outbreak. Residents of the Democratic Republic of the Congo, Uganda and South Sudan will be barred from entering Canada for 90 days starting this week. Last week, the US banned non-citizens who had travelled to the DRC, Uganda or South Sudan in recent weeks from entering America. NASA has revealed details of its plan to construct a base on the moon, with the agency believing the facility could cover hundreds of square kilometres in size. The first of a three-phase plan, expected to run between now and 2029, will see NASA make lunar travel a high-reliability endeavour. The next phase is planned to be permanent habitation on the moon, with several outposts planned in the long term. Beyond those plans, the US Space Agency says it hopes to then plant the Stars and Stripes on Mars someday. To sport, in Super Rugby Pacific, the ACT Brumbies will welcome back star back rower Charlie Kale in this weekend's clash against Moana Pacifica. He's been sidelined since April with a shoulder injury. The Brumbies have already secured a finals berth and Saturday's home game will be the last of the regular season. And you're now up to date with the latest from ABC News.
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4: Yes, well, a very good afternoon to you on this miserable and wet day for me here in Mianjin, Brisbane, on the southeast coast of Australia. I hope you're doing well, though. I hope the weather is the complete opposite where you are. I'm Melissa Makin. You're tuned in to Nisha Daily Afternoons, and of course on a Wednesday, Pacific Soul. And coming up on Pacific Soul, we're going to be hearing the very final instalment of that special chat with Kanak activists here in this city a little while ago, the third part of that. And we'll be talking about the mind. I think in the last two episodes, we've been talking a little bit about practical and physical colonization and how they are manifesting that for themselves in Kanaki, New Caledonia. But on today's episode, we're going to be talking about the way that colonialism shapes how we see ourselves and how it teaches the colonial value and how it strips you of your own version and understanding of your culture. There are so many ways that that manifested throughout history. Banning language is one. Here is Dorian Nonmora.
5: When I see indigenous people, I recognize myself. And I stop to see myself as colonialists do.
4: That is Dorian Nonmora, and the idea is resurfacing in Kanaki, New Caledonia, and it's a big part of their push for sovereignty and self-determination. This is ABBA starting the program strong. Maybe you can have a bit of a boogie. This is Dancing Queen. Your news is up next.

0: with Dancing Queen. It's a huge night tonight. State of Origin, who have you got? I have to say I am through and through a Maroons, up the Maroons, Queenslander. I don't know if that will be very popular, especially in Papua New Guinea. I see you Blues supporters out there every year turning out. Very exciting game tonight. Let's go.
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0: Well, let's have a look at what's making news on your Wednesday afternoon. West Papuan activist Kateka Wenda says an AI-generated fake Instagram reel manipulated her image and voice to make it appear that she opposed a documentary about land grabs and human rights abuses in Papua. She described the incident as digital colonisation and argued that AI is being used to spread political disinformation, undermine Indigenous activists and create distrust within the West Papuan movement. Wenda also criticised social media platforms for failing to remove the fake content quickly, and she's urged users to verify sources and approach online videos critically. The International Seabed Authority Secretary General

Admiral Leticia Carvalho says Pacific nations are playing a major role in shaping future regulations for deep seabed mining because countries in the region hold both strong pro-mining and environmental protection positions. During a visit to Fiji, Carvalho trained government officials on the responsibilities involved in sponsoring seabed mining companies and stressed the importance of Pacific participation in international negotiations before the mining begins. She's also acknowledged concerns from civil society groups about limited involvement in decision-making there, and she said that more work needs to be done to ensure that communities can meaningfully influence the future of the mining industry. And the US military has carried out yet another strike on a boat suspected of trafficking drugs in the Eastern Pacific, killing one person and leaving two survivors as part of the Trump administration's ongoing anti-cartel campaign. The operation, which has killed at least 194 people since September, has faced growing criticism because the military has not publicly provided evidence that the targeted vessels were carrying drugs. A Pentagon watchdog has launched a review into whether proper targeting procedures were followed, and experts and human rights groups are continuing to question the legality of the strike. That is very concerning news there, but hopefully we'll have some more positive news for you after this program, so do stay tuned for Pacific Beats PM Edition. I'm going to put some music, more music up the top, because I feel like we need it. It's a bit of a dreary old day. This is Sprigga Mac with Sweet Mikhail.

0: Papua New Guinea's Sprigamak with Sweet Mikhail. Now, more than 50 years ago, Martinican-born psychiatrist, philosopher and anti-colonial thinker Frantz Fanon warned that colonialism shapes how we think. It also controls and shapes how people control land. It often makes the colonized society see outside authority and culture as more valid than their own. You can see that with Papua New Guinea, with Fiji, with Samoa and the German colonization there. But he did argue that liberation requires a process of mental decolonization and unlearning all of those assumptions which made the Western influence seem like credible and their own communities not credible. This is activist Dorian Nonmora, who spoke recently at a panel event in Mianjin, Brisbane. And if you've been following this series, you can catch up from on the previous episodes on the ABC Pacific website. Just look for Pacific Soul, but we'll be playing out the final installment of that today.
1: Physical decolonization, it is about how we speak, we talk about ourselves, obviously the way we stand, the way we sit, the way we walk, the way our body move in the environment, in every environment. It is difficult to work on it at home because it's invisible.
0: Dorian Nonmora there. Now I'm going to bring you the full thing.
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1: I think it is about our relationship between indigenous people. Because when I see indigenous people, I recognize myself. And I stop to see myself as colonialists do.
0: 50 years ago, French West Indian psychiatrist and political philosopher Frantz Fanon wrote that colonialism is never just physical. It works in three registers: the body, the economy, and the mind. And it's the mind that's the hardest to free. When you've been taught to see yourself through the colonizer's eyes, you do the work for the colony. You adopt its prejudices, devalue your own identity, and police your own behavior to mimic the ruling class. In Kanaki, what France calls New Caledonia, that work of reclaiming the mind is happening right now. But in this episode, I'm in Mianjin, Brisbane, Australia, where Kanak leaders Chief Sinawami, Thierry Kamitamwa, Sonia Tonya and Dorian Namwara sat down to talk about what mental decolonization means in practice and why more than 170 years after France claimed their islands for themselves, sovereignty still has yet to be taken, not given. I'm Melissa Macon, and today we're asking, how do you free the mind?
3: The tools that we have as Indigenous people, as great chiefs, and as clans, as part of a kingdom.
4: C'est que nous avons la ressource première. Pour moi, ce n'est pas le nickel ou la pêche ou non. C'est d'abord l'être humain.
3: It's that we have our own resources, and the most important resource for me is not nickel. It's not fishing or whatever, it's human beings.
4: Ça, c'est notre force première, ça.
3: That's our greatest strength.
0: For more than two decades, the Noumea Accord promised Kanak people a pathway to self-determination, a negotiated peace that acknowledged colonial history but also buried it with an amnesty law that closed the books on the killings of the 1980s. Three referendums followed. The third, in 2021, returned a 96% vote against independence. But the Kanak independence movement boycotted it because it was held during a period of customary mourning. They considered it illegitimate. Then in May 2024, France moved to dilute the Kanak's voting rights. The response was an uprising and 14 people were killed. Nearly 2,000 were arrested and activists were deported to France. By September 2024, they had declared sovereignty and formed

0: C'est tout l'enjeu en fait de la décolonisation.
1: This is the whole issue of decolonization.
0: Parce qu'on pourrait demain déclarer l'indépendance, mais si mentalement on n'est pas prêt, eh bien on va retomber en fait dans les travers du colon. 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
0: C'est pour ça que c'était important pour nous d'aller sensibiliser tous nos royaumes, donc Kanaky, avant de faire cette déclaration. 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
1: That's why it was really important for us to raise awareness around all the Kanak kingdoms before we made this declaration.
0: Donc ça veut dire qu'il faut couper les ponts avec le colon.
1: It means we have to completely burn the bridges with the colonizers.
0: Je prends un exemple vite fait, c'est que...
1: I'll make an example. Give an example.
0: Avant même la déclaration, on avait soumis l'idée qu'il y ait une désobéissance civique.
1: Even before the declaration, we suggested the idea that of civil disobedience.
0: Donc plus personne ne payait de loyer, plus personne ne payait le courant, plus personne n'allait faire des courses, plus personne n'allait retirer de l'argent, enfin payer par carte bancaire, et puis plus personne en fait ne demandait de l'aide, quoi.
1: That no one should pay rent, no one should go shopping using a credit card, no one should ask for any help.
0: Et donc dans cet état d'esprit-là, c'est pour dire aussi qu'on a encore du travail, en fait.
1: And in that state of mind, it's to say that we still have work to do.
0: Donc on peut prendre comme on le formule aussi dans le préambule de l'accord de Nouméa, il y a des zones d'ombre et puis des zones de lumière.
1: In the foreword to the Nouméa Accords, it mentions that there are zones of light and zones of shadow.

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0: When we were preparing, we met with Uncle Coco through the intermediary of the mums here today.
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0: The 9th of August is the International Day of Indigenous People.
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0: And so that's when we were talking about this phrase, which always echoes in our minds, which is sovereignty is not given, it's always taken.
1: Mais on était déjà connectés sans se voir, en fait.
0: We were already connected without even having seen each other.
1: Donc pour nous, il n'y a pas d'hasard que nous on soit là aussi ce soir.
0: For us, it's no accident that we're here this evening.
1: Mais et partout ce biais-là aussi, le fait de se décoloniser mentalement, ça veut dire aussi qu'il va falloir que nous on se prend en charge aussi.
0: And so what decolonizing ourselves mentally means that we need to take ourselves in hand.
1: Et nos outils à nous en tant que autochtones, en tant que grand chef et puis en tant que clan dans un royaume.
0: And the tools that we have as indigenous people, as great chiefs and as clans, as part of a kingdom.
1: C'est que nous avons nos ressources. Nos ressources, la ressource première, pour moi, ce n'est pas le nickel ou la pêche. Ou, non, c'est d'abord l'être humain.
0: It's that we have our own resources. And the most important resource for me is not nickel, it's not fishing or whatever, it's human beings.
1: Ça, c'est notre force première, ça.
0: That's our greatest strength.
1: Et puis ce qui est fort aussi chez le peuple autochtone Kanak, c'est la solidarité.
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1: Et pourquoi? 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
0: And why is that? It's because we have the land, we have the sea, and we have also that spiritual force, which is what brings us together tonight.
1: Voilà pourquoi le colon il a peur aussi de cette souveraineté mentale d'abord, et puis cette souveraineté au niveau des peuples autochtones.
0: And that's why the colonizers are scared of sovereignty, mental sovereignty first of all, but then also the sovereignty of all indigenous peoples.
1: La France n'a aucune ressource minière, la France n'a pas de zone économique exclusive, et tout ça, c'est chez nous, tout ça.
0: France doesn't have any mining resources. It doesn't have any exclusive economic zone. All of that is in our country.
1: Donc, qu'est-ce qu'il a fait? Ben, il nous supprime tout ce qui est denrées alimentaires, tout ça, là, pour voir un peu notre réaction, comment nous, on va réagir.
0: So what did they do? They got rid of everything in terms of food supplies, and they wanted to see how we would react.
1: Et comme nous, on est un peuple guerrier, eh ben nous, on réagit ben comme on peut réagir, quoi.
0: And since we are warrior people, we reacted as you would expect us to react.
1: Voilà. Donc la résilience et puis la décolonisation mentale, elle est déjà en place chez nous, mais il faut travailler cette décolonisation mentale d'abord.
0: So resilience and mental decolonization is already there, but we need to keep working on it.
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2: On Pacific Soul today with me, Melissa Makin, you're hearing from a Kanak delegation who travelled to Meanjin, Brisbane in Australia to do something that doesn't always happen in independence movements, to turn the lens inward and to ask not just what France has done to Kanaki, but what colonisation has done to the Kanak mind, the Kanak body, and the way that Kanak people move throughout the world. Here is Dorian Nonmora.
4: You talked about physical decolonization. I think it is about our relationship between indigenous people. Because when I see indigenous people, I recognize myself and I stop to see myself as colonialists do. And this is why we have to do this form of meeting. This is why we have to go out from our country to meet our brother and sister. Physical decolonization, it is about how we speak, we talk about ourselves, and how and it defines obviously the way we stand, the way we sit, the way we walk, and the way our body move in the environment, in every environment. It is difficult to work on it at home because it's invisible. We have to talk to our people, but many times they don't want to talk about it. Many times they still under patriarchy, colonial patriarchy, and religious patriarchy. The two systems keep us under. The religious told our men that they had to control women. You have to obey to your husband. that thing doesn't exist in Canada.

0: society. We have to be complementary and to search balance in every way, with everything, with everyone. Through the reflection we have the other days, I want to add that there is no stranger for indigenous people. We don't see the strangers the same way as European people. A stranger for European people is someone you don't know and you don't have to be related to. But for us, a stranger is someone you will be connected to. You have to, because you have to welcome him or her in your land, in your family, in your space. And this is why when we arrive somewhere, we have to do this gesture you saw when we arrived. Because even when we arrive somewhere, we have to present us to the people we can see, to the mountain, to the sea, to the people has already passed away. This is the way we live. And this is the society we want to build for us, by us, but for everyone too.
1: That was Kanak activist and feminist Dorian Namada. The political agreements that followed decades of colonial violence, the Noumea Accord, the amnesty laws and referendums were framed by France's reconciliation, but as you'll hear from activist Thierry Kamiramoa, for many people in Kanaky, they felt that it was something else. It was a demand to move forward without the justice that they wanted.
2: So the modern repression has started in the 1970s, that's when we started having the modern repression that we have now. Even back in the 80s, people, Kanak leaders who used to just write texts to just explain the situation and the colonization, these people were put in jail by the French state.
3: Et les interdictions de parler les langues Kanak, c'était... 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
2: And it was forbidden to speak the Kanak languages. As a child, I've seen this in the 60s. I'm not that old. I was born in 62, but I still saw the fact that we couldn't speak our Kanak languages, like in the schools, in the Catholic schools, and I saw how they were punishing us for speaking our Kanak languages.
3: Our combat, c'était toujours un combat pour la dignité, pour être reconnu. 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
1: So it's always been a fight for dignity and for our rights. And in the 80s, Kanak people were fighting for independence. And that's when we started understanding that the French army was shooting at us with war weapons. And that's when we had to deal with the fact that people were killed by these weapons. And we
0: Okay.
1: had to understand how to deal with that.
0: Ok. Là, beaucoup de prisonniers, beaucoup de morts, mais tout ça, c'est comment là, c'est élément de négociation pour la France. Je vous fais signer un truc, mais vous fermez votre bouche sur tout ça.
1: So there were a lot of prisoners and a lot of death, and that's when there were the accords with the French state, and France wanted the Kanak people to just forget about the death and give them the accords in exchange for the silence around the death.
0: Alors, c'est une loi d'amnistie qui règle tout ça. 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
1: So there's been a law for the amnesty of all these murders of Kanak peoples. So between 81 and 88, there was a so after that there was a law for the amnesty between 81 and 88, which means that there was never a legal prosecution for these murders. But this didn't prevent us from looking for the truth.
0: Cette partie des prisonniers revient en 2024 avec les 14 assassinats, les 2000, les pas loin de 2000 affaires qu'il y a, qui reviennent sur la table aussi avec

0: 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Voilà. C'est la même chose.
1: Okay, so in 2024, we have the same situation again. There's been 40 murders, and more than 2,000 people have been arrested. People have also been deported, and now the French state is trying to silence the truth again, offering amnesty for the murderers. And are trying to offer money to people so they don't speak.
0: Alors, je vais finir là-dessus. Pour 2024, ils ont remis sur la table qu'on a refusé, ce qui explique la lenteur de la solution qui doit intervenir.
1: So that's what they offer in 2024, and we refused, and that's why things are going quite slowly at the moment.
0: Ça, c'est le prix de la vérité qu'on ne peut pas accepter.
1: That's the
0: Voilà.
1: price of the truth that we can all accept. That's it.
2: That was Thierry Kamara-Moi. France has consistently maintained that the Nouméa Accord and the referendums that followed represent a genuine process of reconciliation and shared governance, a framework that it said was built with Kanak leaders and not imposed on them. But as you've heard today from those who lived through the killings, the language bans, and the amnesty that followed, the price of that framework was their silence, and they say that is not the same as peace. That was Grand Chief Sinawami, activist Thierry Kamara-Moi, and Kanak feminists Sonia Tonya and Dorian Nomwara, ending that panel event from Meanjin, Brisbane, Australia. This is Louisa Wu Ching with Part Time Lover. Coming up, we are going to lighten things up a little bit. I'm going to find out who in the music industry has the best mo. Well, Jake is going to do that.

0: That is Louisa Wu Ching, who also goes by Tene Hamo from Samoa, with a new one from 2026 this year, Part-Time Lover. Well, if you're one of those folks who loves ranking things as well as a challenge, then, and you love a challenge, then you've come to the right place, because on Nisha Daily this week, Jacob and Michael took turns each other testing each other in a blind ranking game. And in the spirit of beloved facial hair, Jacob was challenged to blind rank five legendary musicians, not in order of their music talent, but for their iconic stashes.
1: Officially announcing a rebranding of the show. This is now Mustache Daily. Tell us about two men with mustaches.
2: I was reminded that when I shave my beard off, I end up looking like Lionel Richie.

0: looking for.
1: I'm going to be honest. Michael Chow has shaved his face. He's got a mustache this morning.
2: Hello.
0: Yeah, and before we continue with this morning's challenge, Jacob, I must ask you a question.
1: That's crazy work.
0: Do you have an idea what you'll be blind ranking today?
1: Mustaches?
0: Ooh. Yeah, in a way.
1: In
0: yes,
1: a way.
0: Pretty much.
1: Okay.
0: Today
1: okay.
0: On Tops, Jacob, you're going to be blind ranking five musicians with mustaches.
1: Oh, dang.
0: The mustachioed musos, if you will. And yeah, look, it's pretty straightforward. You ready to test yourself by ranking some stashes?
1: Oh, I'm excited because I've had a mustache for going on 10 years now. All right, so this is right up my alley and area of expertise. Let's get into this, Michael Chow.
0: All right, well, good luck to you, Jacob. And as always, good luck to you, too, if you're tuning in right now and you reckon you can take on this week's blind ranking challenge yourself. So, yeah, let's go ahead and rank your first musician here with a mustache. Yeah, look, kicking off with the stash that inspired this morning's blind ranking. A man who've, you know, again, I've been told I resemble whenever I sport the mustache without trimming the back of the fro. It's Lionel Richie, formerly of the Motown group, the Commodores. He's known best for hits like Easy, Three Times a Lady, All Night Long, All Night, Hello, and of course, co-writing We Are the World with Michael Jackson. But look, he's also known for that magnificent mo that he sported above his top lip for decades. Jacob, how do you feel about Lionel Richie's, before we get into the music, how do you feel about Lionel Richie's mustache?
1: We don't even have to talk about music. I mean, I'm looking at Lionel Richie's mustache right now.
0: And it's glorious.
1: It's a fantastic stash. I mean, it's full. Sometimes he was hitting you with the soul patch at the same time.
0: Yeah.
1: I mean, he's been killing it out here for years. I think a veteran of the mustache community. Man, where should I rank Lionel Richie?
0: That's the big question. Look, and again, you're not necessarily ranking his music. You're ranking these artists on their mustaches. So, and you'll have to do some Googling yourself. I didn't print any pictures for you.
1: <That's crazy.
0: laughs> But Lionel Richie's mustache, you got all five spots in your top five wide open. Where are you going to put him?
1: Look, it's beautifully sculpted. All right, it's pretty full. I'm going to put this at the two, though. I think there is a mustache that is better, but I can't think of too many mustaches that outdo the stash that's on Lionel Richie's upper lip, my G.
0: Look, can't fault that. It is quite a magnificent mustache, I must say. All right, Lionel Richie in at number two. Let's keep on rolling with the top five. Now, when a lot of people think about Grammy Award-winning musician Prince, they probably think of, you know, successor records like Purple Rain, 1999, Diamonds and Pearls, maybe even that one song he contributed to the Batman soundtrack in 1989. But for me, Jacob, when I think of Prince, I immediately see the image of the man's second album. The man's posing shirtless over a blue background, hair all wavy, the title Prince hanging above him with a little love heart on it. Dead center of the album cover, though. It's that mustache. Just pure mustache. And I'll come out and say, a few years ago I did a bit of online content. I recreated this album artwork myself.
1: That's crazy.
0: Almost accurate.
1: That's crazy, Michael.
0: Had the same chest hair and everything, but it was the mustache that I couldn't match because it is magnificent, Jacob. But that's another story for another day. Right now, gotta know, firstly, your thoughts on the artist definitely known as Prince.
1: Well, the artist definitely known as Prince, first of all, fantastic artist, all right? And I have to remind people that I'm not ranking music this morning.
0: No,
1: mustaches.
0: Ranking mustaches.
1: And Prince has a legendary mustache, but he jumped in and out of the mustache game a little bit. Sometimes it was a little stubbly up there. Sometimes he hit you with the pencil stash, all right? So it's not quite as luxurious all the time as brother Lionel Richie's. I'm going to put Prince's mustache in the number four spot, all right? Because it's definitely a fantastic mustache, but just because he was in and out of the game for a while. That's all I'm going to say, Michael Chow.
0: Mm-hmm. No, fair assessment. And you know what? Yeah, you can award points to who's sported it more consistently. You know, that's a good way to go about it. Very, very diplomatic. I respect
1: this
0: that.
1: This is the most analytical I've been on the show.
0: Yeah, no, this is in depth. This guy knows his stuff when it comes to stashes.
1: It's crazy.
0: Oh, all right, on to number three, Jacob. Lucy in the sky with diamonds. Lucy in the sky. Now, obviously, the Beatles, pretty big deal. I don't think they need explaining to Gen Z or Gen Alpha, do they? I don't know. Do you reckon they need explaining at this point?
1: I don't know, it's been a while ago. I mean, they were very famous. They're still around.
0: I don't want to keep assuming everyone knows the Beatles, yeah, but surely everyone knows the Beatles.
1: I don't know. I actually...
0: It's a big question.
1: Yeah, I only started listening to the Beatles recently, I will say, which is
0: but you
1: no
0: knew
1: shame
0: off.
1: On me.
0: I knew, but you
1: knew
0: off
1: the Beatles.
0: That's what

0: saying.
1: Yeah, yeah.
0: True, anyway, true. Look, they're up there, obviously. One of the most influential musicians of all time. Of all time. You know, so for some people, they're the GOAT. And, it, you know, it's thanks largely to the fact that, you know, this awesome foursome out of England, they kept refreshing their sound, their look over the decades, and perhaps most famously on the iconic album Sgt. Pepper's Lonely Hearts Club Band album. It was the era that saw all four members of the Beatles sporting some serious stashes. So, Jacob, thoughts on the Beatles? And, of course, what do you want to rank these mustachioed men in your top five list of musicians with mustaches?
1: Well, I'll say these are mustaches I relate to. Michael Chow, because we've seen some of the beautifully sculpted mustache of Lionel Richie. All right.
0: Yeah.
1: We've seen some fantastic, you know, I will say trimming action. When you look at the Beatles, especially Sgt. Pepper's mustaches.
0: Yeah.
1: They were crazy, man.
0: Full on. Full on.
1: Did not know how to take care of a mustache. What was it? The 70s or something?
0: Yeah.
1: I understand. All right. It was a let it grow sort of era. But the power of those four mustaches, man. The lack of clipping on the sides is what really gets me. All right. They're going down into like sort of a fake goatee sort of thing. But I'm going to be honest. What have I got left? I might put these in the number three spot because there are four glorious mustaches on offer.
0: All right.
1: That's got to count for something, Michael.
0: All right. You got the Beatles in at number three. That's pretty good. That's pretty good. All right. And hey, if you just joined us, this is News Daily on ABC Radio Australia. We're currently doing another round of tops, which is our weekly blind ranking challenge on a Tuesday, where one of us lists five things and the other must simply rank them one by one without knowing what's coming up next. And for this week's round of tops, I've got Jacob blind ranking five musicians with mustaches. Now, Jacob, as a man who's rocked a mustache for the whole duration I've known you, you must feel right in your element, ranking these moves.
1: This is brilliant, Michael Chow. All right, I'm passionate about very few things in life. All right, but mustaches, something I know. All right,
0: again, the word you used was analytical.
1: It is.
0: I'm analytical, in depth.
1: I'm actually in depth on mustaches. It's crazy, Michael Chow. What else have you got in the stash, my G?
0: Oh well, look, I've got some special ones here, but just a quick refresher of how you got here. All right, so far you blind ranked three different artists in the number four spot. You had Prince. In number three, it was the Beatles. And number two spot, you had Lionel Richie. What a Yeah, look, that means you got your number one spot and your number five spot left wide open. The top and the bottom, and yeah, look, this usually happens.
1: This is usually how it happens.
0: This is usually how it shakes out. We have no way of avoiding this. It's just how things go, folks. But look, let's get into the next musical mustache that you'll be ranking here, Jacob.
2: Ooh, foxy lady.
0: Foxy. All right. Johnny Allen Hendricks, better known by his stage name as Jimi Hendrix, widely regarded as one of the greatest guitarists of all time. We know he began shredding the gat at 15 years old, but it's anyone's guess as to when he began rocking that luscious lip sweater of his, the crumb catcher, the soup strainer. Whatever you want to call it, doesn't matter, Jacob. But how do you feel about Jimi Hendrix? You know, not just as a musician, but load up a pic of Jimi Hendrix's face. Check out that mustache. What do you think?
1: Now, man, Jimi Hendrix's mustache, man, this is a legendary mustache for multiple reasons. First of all, you know, beautifully trimmed. It's a well-constructed stash. You know what I'm saying? We're not in the Beatles era where it was just crazy out there. He's got a lovely, and it goes for forever across his face. It's like a smile upside down. You know, it's like a frown on his top of lip. It's beautiful, man. Man, what can I say about Jimi Hendrix's mustache this morning? This is really taking a turn right here on Asia Daily.
0: Well, you can either have him at the bottom of your list or the top. That's a tough choice, and you put yourself here.
1: I'm going to be honest, okay? There are a few musicians that we've talked about this morning where I have a shirt with their face on it, all right? I wear Jimi Hendrix's mustaches on a regular occasion, all right? It's a purple shirt that I'd be popping out with because it's one of the few I own. So look, I'm gonna put Jimi Hendrix at the number one spot, I think, just because it's a well-manicured stash. He rocked it for a long time. He never really shied away from the mustache, even when it was barely there.
0: We know, he was probably born with it.
1: It's legit. Actually, I think
0: we have no way to prove otherwise.
1: That's where he got his power from, I think.
0: Could be.
1: The mustache, all right?
0: He went down to the crossroads, the same old crossroads that old maid was at, and then he was like, you know what, give me a stash. I'll figure out the guitar on my own.
1: Yeah. He was restringing his guitar with the stash as my

0: Yeah, it was crazy. I don't think that's true, but that's what I'm thinking this morning.
1: All right. Jimi Hendrix takes out the number one spot. Jacob, you now got one last spot left in your blind ranking of five musicians with mustaches. You ready to find out who you had left?
0: I'm actually ready. I'm ready.
1: Yeah, look, Lionel Richie may have inspired this list, but when I think of mustaches, musicians with mustaches, there's always one famous face that immediately comes to mind. That's Freddie Mercury from the iconic rock band Queen. He'll always be my number one mustache whenever I think of mustaches, even beyond the music industry. It's Freddie Mercury's mustache. And Jacob, are you happy with having Freddie Mercury slotted in at the bottom of your list, number five in your top five ranking of musicians with mustaches?
0: Michael Chow, you thought that this was going to be a simple game this morning. I've never been so disappointed on tops with myself than I am at this. You've got me, Michael Chow. Freddie Mercury at number five. I wasn't even thinking you'd pull out.
1: I mean, I'm shocked.
0: I'm shocked as well. All right, this is fantastic. Oh, man. Well, it's not fantastic. This is horrible for me. This is crazy. And I will say, mustache came later for Freddie Mercury. Mm. All right. He was out here sort of barefaced. But when he got the mustache, man, the power that gave him, you know,
1: that man was like conducting a whole crowd at Wembley Stadium. And like, it was probably the mustache, not the music.
0: I think so as well. I mean, man, this hurts. That's what I'm going to say this morning, Michael Child. This hurts putting Freddie Mercury number five.
1: As it should. Honestly, yeah. Usually I can justify your choices on this segment, but this one I'm just like, I'm a little bit shook by this one. Anyway, Jacob, let's walk down how this shook out. Quick recap of everything that's sitting in your top five now. You were tasked with blind ranking five musicians with mustaches on account that we both are sporting mustaches right now. And here's how you slotted them. In the number five spot, you had Freddie Mercury from Queen. We are the champions, my friend. Well, he thought he was the champion until Jacob McQuire came along.
0: I can't wait.
1: May Freddie Mercury rest in peace.
0: I can't wait for the messages to come through. I'm going to be hounded today. Michael Chow,
1: if we need anything on the new WhatsApp channel, it might be Jacob's choices. All right, in the number four spot, you had the Purple Man himself, Prince. Purple Rain, Purple Rain. Maybe he would have gotten more points if the mustache itself was purple. Who knows? Who knows? In the number three spot, you had the Beatles. Lucy. In number two, the man who kicked off this list, it was Lionel Richie. And in the number one spot, you had Jimi Hendrix. Foxy lady. Bow, bow. Oh, that great chord. For music nerds, that's like a major over a minor over a major. So like, major down, minor up the top. It's real nice.
0: We're not here
1: tasty,
0: to talk,
1: tasty, tasty.
0: Talk about music.
1: But,
0: we're talking about mustaches.
1: Not so tasty, Jacob's top five mustaches. Yeah.
0: Oh,
1: there it
0: man.
1: Is. Reflections, Jacob. How are you feeling now that you've heard it all laid out there?
0: Look, you know, I was angry that I put Freddie Mercury in the bottom because it was such a thick and luscious mustache.
1: I think you got a lot of people angry.
0: I've got a lot of people angry, but on reflection, I do love Jimi Hendrix's mustache. I do love it. Like
1: it's great.
0: It is a great mustache.
1: It's not
0: mustache.
1: A bad mustache among the bunch.
0: Very well, you know, the Beatles, I put them as four. I mean, they didn't really do a lot of work on those, but
2: look, and that's why we're going to leave it there, because absolutely offensive to do that to the great, great mustache owners. I voted for Lionel Richie, for what it's worth. See you later.

ABC News with Noni Edwards. Solomon Islands Prime Minister Matthew Wale will visit Australia next week in his first international trip since taking up office. Australian Prime Minister Anthony Albanese has told Parliament that Mr. Wale has accepted an invitation to a leaders' meeting in Canberra. Mr. Albanese says he had a phone call with the new PM earlier this month, shortly after Mr. Wale was elected into office by Solomon MPs. The two leaders are expected to discuss economic development and security cooperation. Police in Samoa say they're investigating any local links to the murder of a Sydney underworld figure in Vietnam last week, after authorities there arrested two Samoan nationals over the killing. Lorenzo Limalu, a suspected leader of the Coconut Cartel crime syndicate, died after being shot on a busy street in Ho Chi Minh City last Thursday. Reports out of Vietnam say local police arrested Joseph Vaua and Steve Tofa near the border with Cambodia, and that the pair had confessed to Limalu's murder. Samoa's acting police commissioner says investigations are underway to see if any local crimes may have been committed in connection to the killing, and that assistance has been offered to Vietnamese and Australian authorities. Campaigning for Fiji's general elections has started, with the Prime Minister declaring his readiness to run for another term in office. Although no date has yet been set, political parties are preparing for polling to take place early next year. Sitiveni Rambuka, People's Alliance, came into power in 2022.

0: it has no right to flatten our villages the way it's doing this, and definitely has no right to kill people and to force people out of their homes.
1: China's foreign minister hopes the US and Iran can stay committed to pursuing a ceasefire and meet each other halfway. Iran has accused the US of violating the truce after American forces conducted what they've called defensive strikes in southern Iran. The fresh attacks come as peace negotiations are underway, with Washington's top diplomat saying it could take a few days. Wang Yi has chaired a meeting of the UN Security Council in New York and says Beijing is trying to mediate.
2: While China's been working diligently to de-escalate the current conflict, President Xi Jinping has put forward a four-point peace proposal. We hope that the parties concerned can stay committed to pursuing a ceasefire and continue to meet each other halfway so that peace can return to the Middle East as soon as possible.
1: North Korea says it's tested a range of tactical ballistic missiles, including a cruise projectile guided by AI. South Korea earlier said Pyongyang had launched several missiles into the Yellow Sea between the Korean Peninsula and China. Singapore's Foreign Minister Vivian Balakrishnan has meanwhile arrived in North Korea for a rare international visit. He's expected to travel on to Seoul. India's reportedly recorded a suspected case of Ebola. Local media says a woman from Uganda is being quarantined in the Indian city of Bengaluru. The virus is believed to have killed more than 220 people in the Democratic Republic of Congo, with around 1,000 suspected Ebola cases. India had been due to host the India-Africa Forum Summit this week, but that's been cancelled due to the Ebola crisis. And Canada says it will temporarily ban people from three African countries amid an Ebola outbreak. Residents of the Democratic Republic of Congo, Uganda and South Sudan will be barred from entering Canada for 90 days starting this week. To sport now, in Super Rugby Pacific, the ACT Brumbies will welcome back star back rower Charlie Kale in this weekend's clash against Moana Pacifica. He's been sidelined since April with a shoulder injury. Alan Alalatoa will captain the side, while veteran winger Andy Muirhead will return to the starting lineup. And the Brumbies have already secured a finals berth, and Saturday's home game will be the last of the regular season. ABC News.
3: This is Pacific Beat on ABC Radio Australia, and coming up, could Sitiveri Rambuka's failure to overhaul Fiji's electoral system prove costly for him at the ballot box? And now the inaugural OFC Pro League has been won and lost. How well did the introduction of VAR work out for the organisers? Hello, I'm Richard Ewart. We'll have more on those stories a little later. But first, the police in Papua New Guinea are negotiating with a group of suspects who they believe were involved in the sorcery accusation-related murder of two elderly women at a remote village in East Sepik province. The women died after being tortured, and video of the killings has been posted on social media. Provincial Police Commander Christopher Tamari says the village is accessible only by foot, but his officers are on the ground and urging the suspects to surrender.
4: It was a difficult couple of days for us, given the fact that the road access into the village is just inaccessible. They managed to, drive into the village, left the vehicle in one of

0: village that is, you know, safe, and then on foot into Kumunikum village number three. In part of the group, amongst the officers that went there, one of them is from the village. So he made contact with the old, his dad and his parents and family members of the suspects. Eventually, when they arrived, the suspects fled. So as we speak, I've been briefed from voice note message out of the village. The prime suspect, my officer, and he did call them, and the prime suspect assured my officer that he'll be surrendering. So in the meantime, the officers on the ground, they visited the scene of crime and obtained a couple of statements, basically to ascertain, you know, why it happened, how it happened, and stuff like that. Yeah. So I'm just crossing my fingers that we have a surrender.
1: BBC, when are we expecting the suspects to come forward and be arrested, and what would be their possible charges?
0: What I get at, what was posted on the Facebook is all about sorcery. The two females were accused of sorcery, okay? But the fact of the matter is, why would the two suspects did what they did? I mean, well, from answering your question, we had about, from my NCO, the team leader, about five suspects. That's according to my recollection. Five suspects, and those two that were, you know, went viral on the Facebooks are also inclusive of that. Yeah, so they were accused, the two ladies were, two elderly females were accused of sorcery. So they'll be charged for murder, you know, willful murder.
1: BBC, what would be your strongest message in relation to sorcery-related violence and also killings that are happening in East Sepik and also the rest of the country?
0: We're going down the wrong path. We're seriously going down the wrong path. People have resort to sorting things out of court now. And it's a norm now. There's an easier way out of sorting things. Whether it be a cuttings or a goose knife, we sort it out. But, you know, the poor victim is still walking around with a scar on for the rest of his life, or even a rape victim. And yet you pay a compensation, they get the money, or even a debt, and they call it buying head. You eat the blood money, and you're cursed. You never get out of it. It's there. So only wins is enforcing the rule of law.
2: Christopher Tamari, Provincial Police Commander for East Sepik in Papua New Guinea. He was speaking there to Belinda Cora. The campaign period ahead of Fiji's general election later this year has begun, and one leading political analyst is warning that the Rambuka government's failure to overhaul the electoral system they inherited from the Bainimarama regime could come back to haunt them. A researcher in the Department of Pacific Affairs at the Australian National University, Jopo Tarai, says there will be a range of issues at play between now and polling day, including fractures within the ruling coalition, pockets of support for Fiji First, especially in the Western Division, even though the party is now defunct, and the question of where successful independent candidates may decide to pledge their allegiance. And all this, Mr. Tarai says, creates a scenario in which Sitiveli Rambuka is by no means the favourite to be returned to power.
3: I would argue he is not necessarily the front runner because they've been preoccupied with other things. They haven't been able to review the electoral system built by the previous administration. And it was designed in such a way that for them, the former Fiji First Party, Frank Bainimarama was outstandingly the front runner because they designed the whole structure around him as a person and a personality. At the moment, I think the current prime minister is definitely the front runner for his political party, but it remains to be seen whether he's the front runner in terms of one national constituency.
4: Can the governing coalition survive as a bloc?
3: Well, given what has escalated since 2024 and shortly after their entrance into leadership, it has been very clear that the relationship in the coalition is no longer solid as it was. And so there's going to be a lot of rebuilding. And I say this because the two deputy prime ministers are currently under investigation, that being the National Federation Party leader. And even the deputy prime minister is a senior member of the People's Alliance Party under the current prime minister. And of course, the tense relationship that the prime minister has had with the Minister for Education. That in itself begs the question whether they can hold. And at the moment, it's looking quite weak. And so it means that the People's Alliance Party, the prime minister's party, will have to make itself more appealing than all the other parties. Wants to go at it alone.
4: The mass of independent partyless candidates who may run again, is this going to maybe cause a problem?
3: I don't necessarily think so, because the electoral system has not been reformed. And the electoral system is tied, or specifically what the political dynamic that in some ways governs the independent

0: independence is tied into the constitutional review, and these two things have not been met as of yet. By that, I mean the 5% threshold, which is constitutionally entrenched. No independent has been able to get above the 5% electoral threshold, which means that the independents will inevitably, if they are savvy enough, they have to join parties. So it's not so much the independents. I think it's the smaller parties, the parties that are on the outskirts that are making a lot of political capital out of the weaknesses of the current administration.
1: Well, then what issues do you think then will be front and center?
0: Well, I have to say it's become painfully obvious that the cost of living issues has not only been a matter that has been raised since this whole fuel surcharge and also the dynamics of the war that's happening in the Hormuz Strait and all that. But it has been a major issue since the members of parliament rewarded themselves with a salary increase in 2024. And so the cost of living dynamics in terms of the disparity between those that supposedly came in to reform the whole structure rewarded themselves first. So the cost of living pressures for those at the bottom is really front and center. The second aspect is the access to employment that is sustainable. We've got a massive rise in foreign workers, and there's questions about the viability of making employment accessible for locals in certain ways in which it is not going to undermine the business sector. And then, of course, the last aspect is the health sector infrastructure, a long-standing issue, and was a campaign promise from 2022. And that in itself has really, again, resurfaced.
1: How different, then, do you think is the election messaging going to be for the People's Alliance Party?
0: Well, they definitely will have to refocus their efforts on what has been working. Their strong suit at the moment has been their approach to the drug issue. Their strong suit is really trying to meet particular needs, especially now closer to elections. There's this announcement of a 20% salary reduction. There's the meeting the particular costs of the fuel surcharge and various other particular aspects like that. So that in itself, addressing directly the cost of living in a sustainable, and of course, they will have to try to make it look authentic because it seems a bit too convenient just because elections are coming around. If they can leverage that, maximize that particular narrative, it might work. But given what has been happening, it's going to really come down to a possibly another coalition, and they will have to rebuild the relationships that unfortunately have been weakened.
2: Jopi Tarai from the Department of Pacific Affairs at the Australian National University, where he's currently pursuing a PhD in digital politics. He was talking to Aggie Tupou. The Asian Development Bank says it's continuing to ramp up funding for infrastructure projects in the Pacific, with its funding portfolio standing at more than $5 billion. The Director General of the ADB's Pacific Department, Emma Veve, is currently attending the Pacific Infrastructure Business Opportunity Conference in Fiji. It follows on from a similar event in Brisbane last year, which was attended by several Pacific leaders, and where the bank and other development lenders put out a call for businesses to bid on infrastructure contracts. And Ms. Veve says the response was very positive.
3: Since that meeting, we've set up a roster of consultants that can provide project design implementation support that allows countries to pull businesses straight off that roster and use them. But probably the more important thing is that we've seen an increase in the trend over time in our smaller Pacific countries where we've used merit-based procurement processes for quite some years now. We're seeing more bidders for each project, and we're seeing also bidders from a larger range of countries for each project as well. So that generates, you know, more competition for the governments, and we hope a better quality outcome for them as well.
4: Also, at last year's conference, the ADB representative there said in his speech that the ADB was ramping up its infrastructure funding. That's happened again over the past year, I understand. The ADB has increased it even more.
3: Yeah, we continue to finance a lot of infrastructure in the Pacific. Our portfolio across the region is just a touch under $4 billion US dollars, so that's about $5.5 billion Australian dollars, and we continue to add to that over the years. So some of the newer things we're funding, the recently approved Tonga Secure Bridge program, that's probably one of the larger projects amongst the small Pacific islands. In our future pipeline, which we're talking to businesses about this week, we've got a lot of interesting work going on in the coastal protection area. So building up seawalls and land areas even for countries in response to the rising sea levels. A large amount of roads projects, transport does tend to be the larger element of what we're doing. Across Samoa, we're looking at new road projects there. We're looking at a river protection project there that will stop the lower downtown Apia area being flooded, for example. It's a few things there. Here in Fiji, we've got continued road projects, as well as investments coming up in the water sector, and we believe the energy sector as well is likely to see some growth.
4: Your visit also comes at a interesting moment for the Pacific. The fuel crisis is affecting everywhere on the planet. What is the ADB seeing as far as its impact on Pacific countries?
3: You know, the Pacific countries are at the tail end of the supply chain for most products, including fuel products. And so we're seeing the same price rises as all the other countries have seen, but more significant because the transportation costs of just shipping fuel in to the region, that's growing also because obviously it uses fuel. Inflation is really moving up quite quickly. We're looking at expecting around about 6% inflation this year, could possibly even be higher. And that's affecting all of the products that people are buying in country because a lot of things are imported in. Construction costs are going up. Anything produced, you know, plastic products that are produced using oil, all of those products are increasing in price. So that's quite difficult. And that means everyday people's lives are being impacted as well. They're facing more costs for their food and fuel. To date, we haven't seen a huge drop off in tourists, but I think that's the real concern as the economies in the source tourist markets dry up. You know, Australia, though it's right next door, as things get tougher for people in Australia, they're less likely to take a holiday in Fiji, for example. And that's something that governments are really thinking about and planning for.
4: What is the ADB seeing as the potential impact on growth as a result of the fuel crisis?
3: We're expecting growth to be held down to just a bit under 3% on average across the region. Obviously, there'll be some variabilities by countries. For example, PNG is actually an oil producer, and so its growth will be less impacted, though as it doesn't refine oil, it needs to import fuel, so it loses out on that side of the equation. But generally, quite low growth across the region in the coming year.
4: There's been a lot of talk about how to respond to this. There's a regional effort underway to tackle this on a regional united effort. Are Pacific countries approaching the ADB for help?
3: Yeah, absolutely. The Pacific countries are talking with all of their development partners, including the ADB. So the partners are all talking to each other to try to coordinate our response to the countries. From ADB's perspective, we're well positioned to provide financial assistance, which is really helpful in what countries need at this stage where it's price increases, potentially some lost revenue, also impacting governments. We're also helping countries develop plans of how to deal with the impacts of higher energy prices. If we get to a point where the supply of fuel starts to be significantly held back, then that's another whole set of responses a government needs to put together and look at prioritising where energy sources are directed to within their domestic economies. So we're also working with government on those kinds of decisions.
2: That's Emma Veve, Director General in the Pacific Department at the Asian Development Bank, and she was speaking to Liam Fox. You're listening to the PM edition of Pacific Beat on ABC Radio Australia. I'm Richard Hewitt. Rugby league fans have turned out in force in Port Moresby to welcome Alex Johnston, the first Kumul to sign for the new NRL franchise, the Chiefs. The competition's all-time top try scorer will bring the curtain down on his career with the Rabbitohs next year and make the switch to Papua New Guinea for the club's big kickoff in 2028. A whole year in the country will be a new experience for the player, whose previous visits to PNG have been linked to appearances with the national side. but Johnston believes the move will work well for he and his family, and he plans to play a prominent role in the local community.
5: Living here 24/7 for the whole year, it'll be different. It'll be a big move for my family especially. They haven't known anything different other than, you know, Sydney, Australia, so it'll be eye-opening for them, a big change for the year, and something we're actually looking forward to. We're trying to tell the kids now, like, you know, this is something that we're going to do, and they're looking forward to it. It's a couple years away, but every time I'm over here, I'm treated like a king, so and, I'm sure not much will change, but

0: And obviously, the lifestyle, you know, being on the coast, we're sort of used to that in Australia where we live. But for one, go to the food. I love the food here. We get spoiled every day with fresh produce, great stuff like that. And other than that, the people are super friendly. Going out to the shops or wherever we go, always have a great time. Probably get hounded a bit too much with smiles, taking photos, because, yeah, they love getting photos. But, yeah, the family will absolutely love getting out. And the sunshine as well. Might have to slip, slop, slap with some sunscreen for the kids, but... But just getting out, obviously, in the nice air and living in this tropical climate, I think the family will love that as well, going to the beaches and stuff there.
1: Did you have any safety concerns when you were deciding to sign on?
0: That wasn't going in the back of my mind at all. Safety has never been an issue ever since I came here. Obviously, the very first time I came, like I'm sure all the other Australian players that are thinking about coming, you're not really sure what to expect. And the only thing I can say is just come out and see for yourself to the other Aussie players.
1: How much of your decision to sign with PNG was influenced by some of the union benefits that they can offer, especially like in terms of that it's a tax-free salary?
0: Well, I think that's good incentive just to get the players that they want to get over here, just to open the door and get the guys to come and actually visit the country and see what it's about. So I think it'll play a big part with a lot of guys. For me personally, I mean, it does help, it is good, but I think just having the team coming towards the end of my career as well, I wouldn't say something that I had to do, but it was sort of like a sign that, you know, I would love to be a one club player with South, but if, you know, there wasn't something there for me at South, then coming here to PNG to finish my career, I think it's something that I had to do and give back to the community, the country in any way I can. Every time I come to the Kumuls, I do my best and I absolutely love my time. So to be here for a whole year, I can't wait.
1: What are you hoping the Chiefs will achieve more broadly for PNG?
0: First and foremost, footy-wise, I think it'll only benefit, you know, rugby league's sort of the culture over here. Everyone loves it, and all the young boys especially and girls aspire to be rugby league players. So hopefully creating a pathway for them to achieve their goals and dreams and make into the NRL or WNRL one day, that'd be good for them. And in a broader PNG sort of aspect, I think if there's, yeah, a lot of things that need improving or messages that need to be sent out, we as obviously heroes to the community can voice our opinions and get those issues out there, and they're going to listen to us. I mean, at the end of the day, if they love football as much as we know they do, they're going to listen to what we have to say. So if it comes to schooling, getting kids at school, getting the best education, getting the best sort of outcomes with community, stuff like that.
2: Alex Johnston, who will forever be PNG chief number 2 in the sporting history books, and he was talking to the ABC's PNG correspondent Marion Farr in Port Moresby. Now, not only was the OFC Pro League the first professional soccer tournament ever staged in the Pacific, it was also the first to feature the use of VAR, the video assistant referee. And if you go back to the early rounds in New Zealand and Papua New Guinea, the match officials working with the TV monitors were not popular. There were plenty of contentious decisions that upset coaches and caused something of a social media storm with allegations of bias and even racism. At the time, OFC's head of referees, Kevin Stoltenkamp, responded to the complaints by asking for patience and suggesting that the system would improve as his officials, who had never used it for real before, gained in experience. And apparently that proved to be the case because round by round, he says, the VAR officials did get better and the critics backed off.
3: I think once people became aware of the protocols and what can and what can't be checked, they agreed with the decisions. The main thing for us was the education part of it, and I think we have to continue to make sure that people are aware of it and we don't experience what we experienced at the start of the league. We'll be using incidents from each of the circuits, getting them out in snippets every week so people can see how we got the decision, and hopefully this will prepare them for the next phase of it, but also give them a better understanding of VAR globally.
2: Do the statistics that I know you've been keeping throughout suggest that the process was getting quicker, that the decisions were being made more expeditiously, and VAR was only intervening in the right places?
3: Correct. There's been a steady increase in that and the consistency. And also, I think it's because the match officials were getting used to the process. They're going from circuit to circuit. There was no delays. I think the first two circuits, the issue was that we had to try different people to ensure that we're getting everybody an opportunity. And more importantly was feedback from most of the different federations is that their match officials were not given an opportunity to be VAR. We tried to give them that opportunity, and the best people got appointed from circuits 4, 5, 6.
2: Does that tend to suggest, therefore, perhaps two things? One, you've already touched on the need for continuing education. But secondly, I'm thinking maybe there need to be more officials coming forward and putting their hands up, more people who want to be officials, particularly

0: in the islands.
1: That is so correct. We only had 9 referees involved for the whole circuit, of which 5 of them were New Zealanders, just based on pure quality. So it gives an opportunity, as much as the other federations are insisting that they have more exposure on the league, but they need to develop the match officials to be at that level so we can expose them to this. As a result of this, we've already selected 14 match officials where we start training in June, and a second one at the end of June, beginning of July, in preparation for the league next year. And then in August, they do the stage 3, and they should be set. And hopefully we can then bring him on to the league, because we find that some people are excellent VMOs, video match officials, and they might just specialize in that. They might not get any games on the field. But to ensure that everybody had an opportunity to be on the field as well as being the VMO, we had to rotate match officials to try and ensure that everybody's had a certain number of games as a VMO to ensure they achieve their accreditation or retain their accreditation, as well as giving them game time in the middle.
0: VAR had never been used by OFC before, prior to the launch of the Pro League. When will it be used again? Will it only be used for the Pro League, or will we see it in other OFC competitions?
1: That's for the executive to decide, so it's up to them now. There's the likelihood of using other competitions next year. I'm not sure if they want to do it in this year. They're talking about using all the Tier 1 competitions, that's your Champions League men and women, your Nations Cup men and women, as well as the Pro League.
0: And I would have thought, from your point of view, that's a situation you would like to see become a reality, because in order to train people up, they need to be given as many opportunities as possible. If they're going to get better, they need to do it more often.
1: That is correct. You hit the nail on the head. The disadvantage we've got at the moment is now some of these match officials will not be involved in VAR again until the next phase of the Pro League in 2027. Only those who are then appointed to international competitions or go to seminars overseas will still be involved in VAR. Those going back to the member associations, their national leagues, they will not use VAR, because I haven't had anybody stating that they're going to use it in their local competitions.
0: You mentioned, though, that the on-field referees of the 9 that have been involved in the Pro League, only 4 from the Pacific Islands. That surprises me. I would have thought there would have been more who were up to the required standard, and that seems to suggest that the individual federations need to look at this and find more people to come forward and become officials.
1: One of the biggest things is making sure they pass the fitness requirements, and that's a big thing. So unfortunately, majority of them haven't met those requirements. They could not be considered for Champions League. They could not be considered for the Pro League. These 9 people were appointed to Champions League over the last couple of years, and therefore, as part of their progress, they moved on to the Pro League. We're hoping that we have people now coming through and are ready for next year. Development is really, really important. With the Pro League, we have a pathway for match officials. Now it's highlighted that the member associations need to ensure that they're doing development in their particular patches, so then we can get the best officials coming to OFC tournaments.
0: Kevin Stoltenkamp, OFC's head of refereeing, with his Pro League report, and it would be great to see more officials from the islands involved in the tournament next year, both on the field and in the VAR bunker. And that's all from this edition of Pacific Beat, which is produced on the lands of the Bunurong and Wurundjeri peoples of the Kulin Nation. I'm Richard Ewart.

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2: Hello again, long you, long one em happy stop harem this pla half hour of long news na current affairs broadcast. We come long you, long ABC Radio Australia One Talk program. Tete emi train day number 27 long moon May. One time you, me Sam Seke. Long program tete, police long is sipik I sabe pinis long all husa ti bin killim dai tupla Mary behind him or talk win blong sanguma passing. National Parliament blong Vanuatu I harim sampla moa long all agriculture crop all farmer by I sabe salim I kam long Australia behind long oli salim pinis taro. Baby Sawong Mitiam, who sat me one pla long conjoined twins, blong Morobe is tapo right now long Sydney Children's Hospital. Nothing out long Vanuatu Gamani, Halivim or Mary farmer where he pine him hard long high price blong fuel, na old goods na service. A more story by Emi Harim behind, now yet Emia Hilda Wayne one time, Radio Australia News.
3: Thank you, Sam. Now I'll again I'll get the radio brand. Long I'll be the story long Radio Australia News. Non-government organization long Australia Salvation Army. I give him one plot talk lookout awesome cost of living long Australia. I work long come up in big black heavy. Long all people long country. Salvation Army talk this black heavy by come up emergency where plenty people by ask him long help him long all non-government organization na government. One plus report long this organization I find out also 91% blong all line inside long one plus survey I talk all you know save kai kai good long last 12 plus moon 35% long all this line I talk all picking in blong all you know current lunch I go long school long one em all you know got money. Major Brendan Nottel blong Salvation Army I talk this plus work pine him I saw him was a big plus heavy I stop number long all community long Australia. 100 blog supporters belong Travis Lovetti, Bungimem blong Canberra tete morning, long looking men penis him one plow walk about blong em, only call him walk for truth. Mr. Lovett emi being a former Victorian Truth and Justice Commissioner. All organizer blong this plow walk about, he ask him federal government, long making one plow commitment, long national level, long talk straight long history, blong Australia, now all kind heavy way been come up long colonization na heavy all indigenous Aboriginal people Ibn Bungim. CEO Blong Reconciliation Australia, Karen Mundin, he talk now long this time long Reconciliation Week. Australia government he must make him sample all policy senis, long looks how long heavy blong all indigenous Australian people, long time long colonization he coming up long now. Victoria State Premier Jacinta Allen, he talk state government in Bungimol community in a harem talk long all stakeholders. He make him past time long state government, he make him decision long ino, put him mark long Hamas gun all citizen he can he got. This blood talk long gun ownership, he come up behind long big blah heavy long Bondi terrorist attack long Australia. He been got all recommendation long Victoria, long he got limit or mark long number long gun, 111 he can own him, where Victoria Police support him. Australia government talk emi look yet long heavy number long Ukraine na Russia. Behind long sample strike or attack long Kiev. Kiev he kiss him big plus attack long Russia, where he look him 6 plus people he die, na more long 100 he kiss him big plus bugger up, long and attack he come long Russia. Australia Department of Foreign Affairs and Trade he talk only look long display heavy now low display time now by only making decision suppose only by bringing back all Australia embassy work line or officer long Kiev we come back long Australia long safety long all display part number long Ukraine and Russia you work long go at yet now long display time health ministry long Lebanon it occurs some all Australia airstrikes even killing me that 30 plus

0: people and now bagger up in 40 plus that is stop now long house sake. Israel e walk long increasing more making come a big plow attack long long southern and eastern Lebanon. One time more long 120 airstrikes long one per day. Israeli government it call some making more display action long one and like look out in Israeli community long this border. All airstrikes he bagger up in Beaufort Castle. Poemi 1+900-year-old building where UNESCO he mark him all same 1+big building where he saw him all walk long before. All this bombings he walk look come up yet maski he been got 1+ ceasefire talk long stop him all fight name long Israel na all Hezbollah pipeline group long Iran. He got 1+ ceasefire talk he come up number long United States na Iran. Now this play time where all party work will come up yet long Lebanon, where you know good play long all peace negotiations long Middle East. Iran and United States he been making plenty to them talk party go come, long all ceasefire violation or where only been brooking ceasefire violation long last 24+ hour. Iran it cause them only back in 1+ attack long United States long all Iranian vessels long Strait of Hormuz. Supreme leader long Iran it look out all same. Suppose America he go at yet long bugger up him all vessel or fight something blong Iran, but Iran he come up him more attack too long back him all display attack. That is play Pinis in Radio Australia News.
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1: Police long East Civic Province long Papua New Guinea is have a Pinis long all key suspect long killing die blong tupla lapun meri behind him or tokwin blong sorcery or sangoma passing. East Civic Provincial Police Commander Superintendent Christopher Tamari it talk. Display all 5+ or 6+ suspect only shoot him talk all them only stop inside long make him save no good through na kill him die long display to plamery. Emi talk emi salim pini sampla policeman logo inside long display peles na e hope all by arresting all display suspect one time help long all local police all family all people long peles na sasim all long murder. ABC News Mary Long Port Mosby Belinda Cora asked PPC Superintendent Tamari Long Tok more long in.
3: If you come up Lokumnikum village number 3, it happened I think 3-4 days again. My long police officer lo quare Kaugia police station attending. Road bagara bagara. Minister member wogi road or Kabman wogi road or Aminasawe. Service and bagara hard logo inside. I'm challenged with me location. So Missalim reinforcement, he went up after when I go viral. All he went said, now it's me talk, all he's in chair lab. I'm me hope person by me, all him suspect, because all he go come up, observe me go come up lab, all mangi, all local officers blow up here. So Missalim only went side, but he still walk on the family in the community. Me, a big believer, sir. By about 5+ or 6+ suspect will surrender.
4: Think is that PPC long display. Me understand all same only accuse him display 2+ long. Sorcery. When him something straight them police make him walk pine him long in long pine him out ask long why only make him display kind passing long display 2+ Mary.
3: All accuse him 2+ Mary or sam only walk him so sorry. You should not use killing back give me a power in man Mary. Believe so sorry I'm trouble. I mean a trouble I'm still you yet you got one opinion believe. But evidence lo prove him lo side lo court is a hard link. Na plus something or man support lo can give me evidence. So plan the number of money die lo so sorry go without police action. Police him work is him go justice is about on a law blow evidence. Law blow evidence. So you make a first time you make a so sorry. Time you walk wrong go so sorry na you kill man or you walk him die it's more spiritual. And no good spirit will fight no good passing. No good spirit on them good plus spirits are fight over that time. Now physical side blame. A man frustrated and killing money die. But man law you know give him right law you. Lo kill him man and walk him so sorry die. And you kill him man and as well blame na I'm crying long and yet.
4: Me understand no semi got all silence where police yet long hap he must walk long bung him too long fight against him all kind all big plural crime all same.
3: One black experience blow me the place. I mean, here now the province. I mean, what the law no da. I'm also passing blow. Walk blow police na. Population em grow na. Police is not na. Service you no come na. All man to all give up na. Life you go hard na. You know, people all resort to crime. Lack of opportunities. Time government na. Governor putting good blow walk agar blow place ground. But you mean public you mean attitude man. Less man. You mean less man. So you mean resort the easy way out of life. Na this is

0: Something come up left? Me talk sorry. Yes, not only ECP. Ograblo, Highlands and come up. Mika bigla Billy for some lobsters for me by Okem Sambla apprehension by today. Mikla respond late to because you got some donor basis. Miss Salim Molivanta, Polyatanim, so Mapic Secondary School, heavy come up right then. Lobia, passing Lobia, Narlo Pike and Tamlola, lo passing lo cross lo ground. So, you know, so. Am I right? It's because the government put a little money, lo helping lo walk lo loan or all of province. 43,000 square kilometers, you know, big plateau. And the 181 policemen, I mean, on up about 10 or 12 of them, I'm already logo now. So you may come down back 170. So you're looking. So me encourage him. Now, Mr. Togol, policeman, me over a time to walk on them community. Me plan must walk on them community. Me plan need involved. And then I'll something with me like Toto, who I must have more auxiliary and receive from the community based officers. Without them, me plan no got it. No got it. People stop, but no one looks at law. Triangle walk nothing. Triangle only good level law and order into law. 1-1 or district na LLG na class.
1: PPC, when you may want to big talk look out, you like make him long line inside long the community na too inside long country. Long time police like carry my walk long in long display kind of crime, all some all sorcery or sanguma related issues or heavy way come up inside long community long half.
0: Mr. Strong man, you walk wrong, you go to Karabus. Now, me will make sure that you must give him time. You must go save him time. Time, you, Lokarabus, you must go and save him. Because that's the only way where Emba Gimbeli see law over a man marry. Now, you walk him so sorry, and a man kill him, you. Then you ask why. You're not supposed to kill him, man. Or suppose man fight you, now you fight him on self defense, am alright. Now, suppose fight him, come and finish. Now, you go mobilize again, then you go fight again, and kill him, man. And you go Karabus. Maybe come and finish. Sika land of police, you mistreat him. Police walk long and finish. Now suppose you logo retaliate again, now you logo surgi fight again, now you heavy, and problem do you. Oh, you saw yourself just like heavy and stuff like half. Solwara I'm rough. It's not gonna see speedboat and go around lap. No god. You see what I did look see speedboat and roll over a car and boy when you die. Now you expecting police to go. Over a time standing and police assault. When you know that the risk is there, but yet you mean like walking. Why? It's all about attitude.
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2: Start long last week, you may been hearing story and blong Vanuatu, hemi meet him everyone blong all strict requirement blong Australia. So only now save exporting taro come long Australia. First shipment blong Vanuatu taro from Santo Hemi Kasem finished long here long Melbourne last week. Long National Parliament long week year 2, Yumi Herem say taro export come long Australia. Hemi opening road blong all Narafala crop only for them same process blong accessing Australian market. Belong question time long parliament long Monday, MP Alan Leakey blong Malo Aure constituency long Sanma province hemi ask him question here long side blong walk blong agriculture long taro export ya.
4: Me got one question no more me want to ask him through the Yukolo Minister of Trade. Lo last week you me haram lo inside the parliament ya, mo you me look lo social media, you me stop a support them, you me commend them in stop the trade from pre trouble me go inside lo first container blo taro we got on lo Melbourne lo Australia. Question blom is me look lo social media we Instagram out. Me look picture blo trade no more with them picture blo customs. But when it comes to production you may start talk about agriculture, yeah, ministry of agriculture. Me wonder sabe say how na ino ka mi imi no look agriculture come out lo picture lo place amo. So far mi tu mi never harem say agriculture I promote them commercial farming it mi harem backyard gardening no more. But when it comes to production, you start building on pack house na. But imi ni tim agriculture pli come out lo picture lo talem say yes. Na imi start move lo place amo start promote them abe. Mi wanna say so from them imi no look agriculture come out lo picture lo place.
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0: Chile va a declarar más export más market los santos, luego traer los soles los Melbourne, los market fresh. Recently los last 2 days y pas, taro voy a exportar to lo van a tico inchar los Melbourne, oli se difiere no el four level, en mi examination lo el views high, mo van a mi scan inspection, voy a control lo laboratory. So, I'm now so my cousin raised low member low. So you want to be proud? What I mean to ask him production yet? But today Mr. Passem some ratification ya. I mean mainly low production now. So time we talk about pathway. I mean one pathway ya now. For every Melanesian country, every Melanesian, for some of them are low Polynesian, or the stuff send them taro equal Australia. I mean non-formal product, non-formal market. But this time. What I'm about we are, I mean, formal market destination. So I think, say, Christine, remember, I tell him, say, yes, I mean, now. So market certification, I mean, come out. So I mean, I let him one or two, say, market some taro, when I export through low, one or two, go local Australia. Second product, we remember, I shortlisted low agreement, I mean, chincha. Team and blow chincha, I pick one. Low one or two, you must prepare him. Lo exporté mi mente con los soles. Y me tocó por manioc, y me tocó por taro, y me tocó por every product que me sale entre los soles. Pero at least, lo pato ya, pues, by everyone ya, slow, slow, time taro it is certified, tengo una narrawantu, pues, y follow the same process ya. Tawani, bueno, y si follow the process ya, pues, narrawala friend country, pues, y follow the pato ya tú.
1: Mark Atti, where he minister belong foreign affairs, international cooperation, more external trade. To him, he give him small response, long questionnaire.
2: I think last month, Mivela Sambala minister with the Honorable Deputy Prime Minister, including Minister of Agriculture, Mivela visit them Park House. Yes, Agriculture too, me include inside here. You may tell him thank you, Lord Minister of Agriculture, me make him plan the work. Lord Yumilo Santo. I think it's a malo too. I mean, car small farmer blow. You will plan ready blow for more pack house. So I mean, no more. Me want them confirm. Say si, yes. Minister of Agriculture too. I mean, make one good work blow. But farmer blow me throughout the Sanma province. Blow you will ready blow. Supply and pack house. Thank you.
1: Minister of Agriculture, Livestock, Fisheries, More Biodiversity, Ian Wilson, Hemi say, by Hemi presenting full report, long site, long agriculture, time Hemi ready.
3: That way, Hemi come, long site, long marketing, and responsibility, long trade. That's why Hemi look at ministry, long trade, the minister, long trade, Hemi take a little space here. Agriculture, Hemi mainly to do with in production. And currently, mi sabe confirm se lo yumi lo sanma yumi got plan de effort yumi putum blow work with them all farmers through lo agriculture permit where yumi look more and more farmers play me only stop apply them we plan de only stop involve lo plan them taro with them kava and all nara root crops bambai later on bambai me come up with them actual figures that way you may compile them every statistics, blow everything, and by me produce one report, lo house, yeah. So you may look him lo sanma, you got planned the activities that happen now, yeah. And by time we make some states, blow you may make them report them, but by me report them, make them report them, but now, yeah, I'm stable lady stages yet, so you may want to make them sure, say, you may have you may got every statistics, blow me, before you may make one report, blow people is have say one them now, agriculture is working with them all farmers, blow me. Thank you too much.
1: Let me hear him one word to Minister of Agriculture, Livestock, Fisheries, More Biodiversity, Ian Wilson. Let me finish his report here.
4: Bungi mipla long internet long abc.net.au/Radio Australia.
1: Baby Sawong Mitiam, who started me one pla blong two pla conjoined twins blong Morobe province long Papua New Guinea. Ista poretasol long Sydney Children's Hospital long Australia. Old doctor long Sydney itok emi no got one plan medical issue na emi stop or same one plan normal baby behind long barata long M Tom ibin dai long operation long separating tupla. ABC News Mary long Port Moresby Teklagunga I behind him this plus story na Hilda Wayne ask him M long N.
5: Okay, yes, thank you, Hilda. I'm looking at baby Sawong now. I'm stop all right straight. I'm come up one plus healthy picking in.

0: Y en mi mami blog en Fátima y tocó el seme, mi sabe like lo smile. Na, em kind of semon pali click hero blo Sydney Children's Hospital. So get a time time em sabe go in lo kissimol checkups blong em or look him doctor. O get a line sabe amomas na run go talk talk long em only man blong em na em too em start lo talk talk now. Em I work lo call him display where dada. So daddy blo mommy blo sawong it talk all sem emi daddy's boy now. Emil work lo pine him daddy blongem na sing out lo daddy blongem so only work la making preparation so re lo come back and lo PNG now na sawangi stop all right straight.
1: Kutatru. Na longola medical check blem na display kind em normal baby now ah.
0: Yes, this beside them, I'm come up also on a normal baby. I'm all get a display all organs inside the body belong them where me serum want them brother belong them Tom usaiti been die. Kiss him all get a display organs now. So I'm by come up also on a normal pikinini. I'm by grow up. Mommy belong them Fatima. It all same time all come back and lo PNG. I'm like him all same. Sawang by go lo school. Na leave him this life well. Na raplo all pikinini leave him. So, you know got plenty all medical side lo go come lo au sick and me like big platumas. So, mami blo sawang I amo mas turu lo this operation where all doctors lo Sydney au sick blo pikinini I make him.
1: Good blood walk through here. Na all doctors in Sydney, I sick and all too much big blood must through all long all looking this loud kamaski one play diana sawang him stop life.
0: Yes, this part time only been fly go down long Australia. Mommy blow, sawang Fatima, emito call Sam. All doctors now all.

0: Yes, inside Lodis Babalus. Only look out him good through Sawong. Na Tom one time. So time will go come up lo house sick lo Sydney now. Only give him this pla big pla sore new threat to sem. Tom no got chance long em lo survive. Sawong ta sol by survive. So mommy blo two pla pikininia emi been stop lo one pla kind big pla bell pen threat. So Emmy is always still thinking this about time we only give him news of Sam Tommy losing life long him. That's all let me talk all Sam big plus something. Only go to Australia now one plus two plus picking in long him he survived. So Emmy how much true lo this old doctor and all doctor too. Em talk all Sam all come up all Sam family belong all again lo Australia or Sam place to Narapla man. So all for me one pla good pla relationship na melo all yet all papa mama blo sawong na tom na all doctor lo Sydney.
1: Now, only giving one plus estimated time or one of time about Sawang Lucy Mausik. Now go back long PNG.
0: No gat only no give him one pla confirm time. That's all mommy blo sawong emi talk all sem time will come back and lo PNG emi thing him to solo sem this pa all get a line we only been a live him all time all stop la sick lo must be ba wait him all lo airport so em to look o sem all get a line like look him this pla baby sawong em one em kind picking in so em we look forward lo come back and lo must be na meet him this pla line we only been a live him all na this pla line lo brown how sick yet lo plus blong all lo morobe. Na mami blo sawang tu ito kol sem big pa pikini ni man blong e mami lusi mem lamas pa months now so emi look forward lo come back na luki ma big pa pikini ni blong e.
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2: Old woman long Orgeta rural area long Vanuatu where only stop inside long commercial farming now yeah only stop feeling impact long high fuel price more only stop sing out long government long give him support. Country director long action aid Vanuatu Flora Vano hemi talem se old woman more Orgeta vulnerable community only need him help now yeah. From where high fuel price he stop making price blong all goods more services he go on top more. Miss Vano hemi historian with them reporter Lea Lowonbu.
4: When I'm government hemi should make him naya hemi listen all voices blo me vla mama or woman. One way me vla stop talem ya or protest where he missed one all information where me vla stop give him. Emi me vla give him plan de now all challenge blo me vla. Full up now, all challenge me like give him. Outlaw challenge him now, you miss have a look some solutions. How now, Kaufman is have put him one money, he come in, he put him in stop here, all vulnerable group here, some all mama, we only cut all small business, or what I will very much need him financial assistance. All is have come call up, place him, or put him name, blow keta, full map, or someone data, after only take been able to cut one small money come back. We government by putum say hemena and one social protection plo yumi lo time blo now yeah. Mi clap lo mi haram se parliament sitting ibin talk about them insurance plo all track. Emia emi lol keta will cut money. Lo mi vla we mi vla mama we mi vla no cut money or mi vla no cut all kind track or mi vla no cut business we hire all semi or business plo mi vla no win him over 100,000 lo 1 month. By any cut one arvala way and now look suppose we miss a putumi nicolo either lo VNPF or coincide lo structure we me putumi stab inside all area council.
5: So hemena hemi you get a suggestion where you've laced up pushumi go forward naya blo government hemi try and blow look lo hem?
4: Emena want something with me urge him government blo look more hem. More government is a very place where him he put all committee play with him in it to strengthen him. All you make at all NGO list up, all partners list up, all CLO officer, all community liaison officer, all list up, all community, all same way government put him pay. How do you make him all solution here? He become co community resilient, led, owned by you mean local government. Dan by one naraman ikam blastap talem gini be yumi one yumi save solution ali yumi

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0: 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how na pa hemi make em small money ya we hemi cut ya i save help em family lehem from or something only go on top. Some prices hemi go on top.
2: I'm country director belong Action Aid Vanuatu Flora Vano hemi historian with them Lea Luanbu. And hemi atu hemi finish him this for ABC Radio Australia one talk program belong today. Me Sam Seke talk maki mi fala everyone. Me say bongim you again long tomorrow. Bye bye now.
3: ABC News with Noni Edwards. Solomon Islands Prime Minister Matthew Wale will visit Australia next week in his first international trip since taking up office. Australian Prime Minister Anthony Albanese has told Parliament that Mr. Wale has accepted an invitation to a leaders' meeting in Canberra. Mr. Albanese says he had a phone call with the new PM earlier this month, shortly after Mr. Wale was elected into office by Solomon MPs. The two leaders are expected to discuss economic development and security cooperation. Police in Samoa say they're investigating any local links to the murder of a Sydney underworld figure in Vietnam last week, after authorities there arrested two Samoan nationals over the killing. Lorenzo Lemalu, a suspected leader of the Coconut Cartel crime syndicate, died after being shot on a busy street in Ho Chi Minh City last Thursday. Reports out of Vietnam say local police arrested Joseph Voa and Steve Tofa near the border with Cambodia and that the pair had confessed to Lemalu's murder. Samoa's acting police commissioner says investigations are underway to see if any local crimes may have been committed in connection to the killing and that assistance has been offered to Vietnamese and Australian authorities. Campaigning for Fiji's general elections has started, with the Prime Minister declaring his readiness to run for another term in office. Although no date has yet been set, political parties are preparing for polling to take place early next year.

0: Kenny Rambutta, People's Alliance, came into power in 2022 after establishing a coalition with SODELPA and the National Federation Party. But Fijian political analyst Jope Tarai says it's uncertain if that arrangement will survive beyond the polls.
1: The relationship in the coalition is no longer solid. The two deputy prime ministers are currently under investigation. That in itself begs the question whether they can hold, and at the moment it's looking quite weak.
0: Elsewhere, the Lebanese government says more than 30 people have been killed by Israeli forces in recent hours. Israel has been expanding its strikes against Hezbollah targets after an Israeli soldier was killed in southern Lebanon, bringing the total death toll since March to 23. The Lebanese Health Ministry, which has no affiliation with the militant group, says Israeli strikes over the same period have killed more than 3,000 people. Najat Saliba is a Lebanese MP and is critical of both Hezbollah and Israel.
2: Israel has no right to invade Lebanon in this way. It has no right to flatten our villages the way it's

0: urgently to de-escalate the current conflict, President Xi Jinping has put forward a four-point peace proposal. We hope that the parties concerned can stay committed to pursuing a ceasefire and continue to meet each other halfway so that peace can return to the Middle East as soon as possible.
1: North Korea says it's tested a range of tactical ballistic missiles, including a cruise projectile guided by AI. South Korea earlier said Pyongyang had launched several missiles into the Yellow Sea between the Korean Peninsula and China. Singapore's Foreign Minister Vivian Balakrishnan has meanwhile arrived in North Korea for a rare international visit. He's expected to travel on to Seoul. India's reportedly recorded a suspected case of Ebola. Local media says a woman from Uganda is being quarantined in the Indian city of Bengaluru. The virus is believed to have killed more than 220 people in the Democratic Republic of Congo, with around 1,000 suspected Ebola cases. India had been due to host the India-Africa Forum Summit this week, but that's been cancelled due to the Ebola crisis. And Canada says it will temporarily ban people from three African countries amid an Ebola outbreak. Residents of the Democratic Republic of Congo, Uganda and South Sudan will be barred from entering Canada for 90 days starting this week. To sport now, in Super Rugby Pacific, the ACT Brumbies will welcome back star back rower Charlie Kale in this weekend's clash against Moana Pacifica. He's been sidelined since April with a shoulder injury. Alan Alalatoa will captain the side, while veteran winger Andy Muirhead will return to the starting lineup. And the Brumbies have already secured a finals berth, and Saturday's home game will be the last of the regular season. ABC News.
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4: Drug use and addiction have become the biggest health and social crises across the Pacific. Communities from Fiji to Tonga are being torn apart by addiction, HIV, gender-based violence, and the breakdown of families.
5: They've got to make sure that he's got his fix, or he's got his gear. So the violence that's attached to it and everything. And so the women tend to be removed from their roles as a mother, as a nurturer. So the children are left on their own devices. Yeah. And you think, wow, how do we navigate out of this?
4: Much of this is being driven by transnational crime networks moving cocaine and methamphetamine from South America, landing first in French Polynesia and then filtering down through Fiji and across the region.
6: To be honest, meth use has increased a lot. On a scale of 1 to 10, 8. This is the trending drug for this generation, and it's so painful, like, just speak about it and talk about it.
4: A short while ago, the ABC's foreign correspondent took a deep dive into those criminal networks in a powerful two-part investigation called Cartel Paradise. Stephanie March went to work with Pacific reporters Lieve Mavono, Chris and Rita Almanu Leong, and Marion Kupul, and together they got to the criminal core of this problem. I'm Alyssa Makin, and this is Pacific Pulse.
7: Tragically, not all the drugs that come through Fiji are destined for other countries. The streets of the capital, Suva, are now awash with meth, a market fueled by smugglers paying local operatives not with cash, but with drugs.

0: 5 years to 6 years back, the impact of drugs in it's really increased.
1: Which drugs?
0: Very fast. I'm talking about the green and mostly the white, the meth.
2: Sergeant Matayasi Rokumbiti and Corporal Enoki Vuki say they arrest 5 or 6 people a week for drug possession.
0: Two.

0: Από κόρτο να καθίσω. 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For some of them, they used to sleep, they used to say when they are low battery. When they are not full charge for the drugs, they can sleep for 1-2 days.
1: I'm sorry.
2: According to authorities, most meth-related arrests in Fiji are men under 35, with some as young as 14. They say at least 9 young men died from meth overdoses last year.
0: Yeah, this is one a very common place for them. They used to come and drink and use drugs. Even they used to go and sleep underneath the bridge. Okay, they tumba.
2: One of them is 18-year-old Sam.
3: How's the gang sleeping down there?
2: Sam, do you see many people down here using drugs, using white drugs?
3: I see I'm using drugs.
0: Say that.

0: There are very few people here who are comfortable talking on camera about using drugs. One is Elaine Munro. In Fiji, most meth users don't smoke it, they inject it.
1: Hi, everybody. How are you guys?
2: Good. How did you go?
1: Yeah, I'm
2: good.
1: I just picked up syringes because these are the ones I normally like to use, the sizes that I use.
2: Can you show us?
1: Yeah. It doesn't leave any scar tissue, so it's like an ant bite. It's harmless, like, you can't even pick, painless.
0: She says meth use among younger Fijians has skyrocketed, and she is worried.
1: To be honest, meth use has increased a lot. On a scale of 1 to 10, 8. This is the trending drug for this generation, and it's so painful, like, to speak about it and talk about it.
0: Her fears are justified. The rise in drug use has coincided with a crackdown on selling needles. Pharmacies who provide them fear they could be charged with aiding and abetting drug use.
1: Stop, love dear. Just turn off your headlights, please. Double Kim and Dal.
0: Elaine's begging the government to make clean needles accessible.
1: Don't look back.
0: But for now, she's taken it upon herself to give them out to her peers.
1: I just made it my thing to just keep on coming out every night and just became something I was passionate about to make sure that my sister girls on the streets were protected. Hey, the smaller ones, kanika.
0: The grim alternative is needle sharing.
1: Let's make a scene, eh? Like, you have your needle, I don't have a needle. We bought the drugs together and we have to share, so one will take it, so you'll shoot. After that, we'll go back to the bottle of water, rinse the needle, but there's no sanitation whatsoever done, you know? And then I will use. So it's that's how it's done, yeah.

0: It's Sunday afternoon in Suva. Dr. Jason Mitchell, the head of Fiji's HIV/AIDS task force, has spent the morning in church.
1: So I've returned to Fiji after being away for a number of years.
0: And what he's walked back into is a public health nightmare.
1: At first, I couldn't believe what I was seeing. I thought there was something wrong with the numbers. In the last 5 years or so, there's been a 13-fold increase in the number of cases of HIV being diagnosed in the country. And UNAIDS now recognises Fiji as having the world's fastest-growing HIV epidemic. The new risk factor in the population is intravenous drug use. And so a lot of our cases now are young people who are coming in sick with HIV.
2: How old? When you say young, how old's the youngest person?
1: Our youngest is 10.
0: There's another tragedy here too. He says the number of babies being born with HIV to mothers who contracted it from drug use or by having sex with drug users is rising too.
1: We see lots of deaths in pediatrics as well. It's becoming quite common here.
2: So what you're saying is babies are dying. Young kids have died in Fiji because they've contracted HIV through their mothers who either contracted it as drug users or from another drug user.
1: This is the sort of thing you would have seen early in the epidemic of HIV in the 80s, late 80s and early 90s. It's not something we should be seeing now.
0: Records show HIV killed 126 Fijians in 2024. And Dr. Mitchell thinks that is a gross underestimate.
2: Do you think it's going to get worse before it gets better?
1: For sure. I mean, in the last year alone, infections have just doubled. So it will get worse.
0: No one here is in any doubt. Fiji is in crisis. The government calls the drug problem a national emergency. It says it will not tolerate criminal networks that profit from destroying lives. One minister has warned Fiji is at risk of becoming a nation of zombies.
3: Looking at the people that they are taking it, we feel sorry for them, really feel sorry for them. So that's why we are really fighting for this.
2: Are you worried about Fiji and where it's headed?
3: Very much, yeah. Because looking to 10 years' time, how Fiji will look like.
4: You were listening there to a little bit of Cartel Paradise. 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
4: Kelesi Volatambul has been advocating for a drug-free Fiji since she received a lifeline from drugs herself. She says that what she's seen is confronting, women being pulled into drug use by partners and in some cases traded for drugs, with the impact rippling through families and children left to fend for themselves. On the streets, she's witnessed Bluetoothing, where one syringe is used to pass blood between multiple people, fueling a surge in HIV and other infections that are driven by cost, stigma, and fear of arrest. It's a daily reality for many women in Fiji, and without safe access to care, she's worried that women will continue to bear the brunt of a crisis that is spiralling out of control. She's talking here to the ABC's Natasha Metten.
6: What we've learned going to the country through Fiji, women literally, the secondary users, whether it's the partners and then they force their women to actually use drugs, or they, when the men wanted drugs, they exchange, they actually exchange drugs for their women. And this was something that was, I went in and did a 1 week drug awareness into the prison. I did a report. It was actually getting the lived experience from the men directly. And they were telling us how they were using their own wives as payment for drugs, which is the saddest thing. Regionally in the Pacific, we say, you know, one in three goes through experience, you know, some kind of violence, whatever it may be. But yes, of course, we were seeing like, you know, through the mothers, the children, the wives. I've spoken to, you know, those on the streets, those women that do sex work. You know, this is an example. Why do they do it? You know, some of them, because it's like, why do they do sex work? You know, how to

0: bring in income for them. But they would say, you know, it's their client, they'd bring in the drugs, they inject them with the drugs. They want to do the activity with on the scope of the drugs. Roles are blurred, even, you know, women, the expectation they're placed on them to be the caregiver, to be the person that nurtures the children. When you've got your husband that is on a trip or on a bender, especially with drugs, women, they cannot be responsible for their children anymore because they've got to tend to their husbands. They've got to make sure that he's got his fix or he's got, you know, he's got his gear. So the violence that's attached to it and everything. And so the women tend to be removed from their roles as a mother, as a nurturer. So the children are left on their own devices. And you think, wow, how do we navigate out of this? And I still see that we do not create a safe space for these women. Whether it's just, you know, to see them have Tylenol sessions, safe space that's available to women. There are the stigma, the discrimination in this country is so rife. And all you've got to do is stand back and look at the hierarchy. You know, I'll give an example. Our parliament, there's 51 seats, or probably 30 women are in there. That's it. And it's like, you know, those women, do they speak for those with lived experience? Do they speak for women that actually gone through domestic violence or, you know, gender violence? Do they speak for women, oh, children, family members that have experienced drug use or drug abuse? So those are the questions that we need to ask. It's a cycle. If you're a drug abuse, if you are someone that uses an addiction, of course, when you're addicted to this, you've got to have your fix. So you'll go through this 24-hour session, if you look at that cycle. So you'll get up in the morning. The first thing you want to do is you need to have a fix. Without even eating anything, that's the first thing you want to do. So that's, you know, even if the husband's story. But the women, it's when I came in 2019, it was a lot of focus was on men all the time. And we were forgetting about the issues of our women. The women, you know, they go through rape, whatever, domestic violence, incest, through growing up. So, of course, they look for something to numb the pain that they're going through. Money, we don't get the social services that you would do in Australia. You have Centrelink. There's that Fiji does not have it. Our threshold for our income is $5. That's it. And then, you know, if you're a single parent, you'd be likely to get $60 a month. Imagine living on that. What do you do? How do you generate income? So, of course, women start looking at ways of what to do. And then some would go into sex, place themselves in risky places, especially if they are drug users. They think of ideas anyhow to be able to get money to put food on the table. Even before putting food on the table, just something to eat. Of course, you'll do certain things. That's why, you know, doing sex exchange, whatever it may be, you place yourself, you know. I remember one time, I usually go down in the morning to see the homeless kids on the streets in Suva. So it's a main street, you know, 7 o'clock in the morning, decided to go in to say hello to the kids. Walked around the corner, I walked straight into a shooting alley. And that was like, you know, and they were women. And I thought, these are women in their 20s, early 20s, you know, teens to late 20s. And there was about five or six of them. One was already around, so I didn't even notice the one sitting on the ground. But the other girls were sitting around, like, and I thought maybe they were talking about something. And then I walked over to the other side, and then, you know, started talking to one of the girls. And I said, "Look, I'm giving out booklets for drugs. You know, the true information about drugs. You know, just wanted to give you know, if you're doing it, please be safe. If you're injecting, please be safe. Not." Even realizing the one that was sitting on the ground, she already injected herself and she was actually pulling the syringe out. So what was happening right in front of us was Bluetoothing. So they were, this is the women. And I wonder, first of all, like, why were they on the streets? You know, what could they possibly be going through that they're on the street? What has happened to them? But all they were thinking of was that drug. That's all they were zeroing in was that drug. They just needed to get it fixed.
1: Can you explain what Bluetoothing is?
0: Bluetoothing is literally, so you've got meth already liquidated and everything else. It's on a syringe, of course, intravenous use. So someone shoots it into their vein and then draw that blood out, or they use blood to actually mix it. So they draw that out and then they take that same needle, the same blood, and they inject it to the next person. We actually spoke to over 600 people. You know, and just trying to gather what was happening, you know, why did they do it? What was the driving factors and everything else? So they say, you know, first, you know, it's

0: too expensive to be able to buy the syringe and buy the drugs. Those are two different things. So it's easier for them just to throw money in. Say $10 each, they get a $50 hit, and then that's what they do. So they inject it into someone, and that same blood, they're thinking the drug is still in the same. Yeah. So wherever the drug went in, they withdraw that same blood out and inject it to the next person, and then to the next person, and then to the next person. So it's one needle around five. That's why the explosion of the HIV in this country blew out of proportion, because we were sharing needles. That's what we were doing in 2019. 2 years later, we started sharing blood. And then, and if we look at it 3, 4 years ago, people were being arrested for having syringes, being found with syringes, because they say it's illegal. How do we decriminalize this and look at this as a health issue? This is the question.
1: And what drugs are people using? Is it mostly meth?
0: No. So 2019, when we did the first rapid assessment, and we had to do that because, I was invited to come. A parliamentarian invited me to come back to Fiji to help with the drug problem, the drug crisis. I didn't know what that meant. When I left Fiji in 1987, marijuana was the drug of choice, and it was smoked behind closed doors. I come back. We weren't doing marijuana. We were doing cocaine, heroin, crystal meth, ecstasy, LSD, you name it, we got it. So literally, so what were they injecting? And I always thought, meth, ice. That's one thing. No. The youngest person I met in 2019, he was 11-year-old, and it was heroin for him. How sad this is. So it's not crystal meth. And then when we went into the prison and we talked to the prison, everything else we're doing, we're poly users on top of everything else, because your body starts to build a tolerance to the drugs that you're using. So they were adding other things to the drug. Marijuana, cocaine, crystal meth. It was like, how? So how they explain it, you take meth, so it hits you and you get that high high, and then you get the marijuana to bring it down, and then you take the cocaine to take you on that longevity.
1: What needs to be done to successfully address the crisis and reduce the numbers of people using drugs?
0: We need to actually have a look at the serious thing. We've already got a narcotic strategy in place, and I was actually part of that initial, wow, intelligence that went into this document in 2019. And looking at it has to be a holistic approach. It has to be contextualized to Fiji. We cannot go overseas and bring in different programs and not contextualize it to Fiji, because the different dynamics, different environment, different issues. So what needs to happen for us is, like, we already got this framework in place. So how about implementing this? We had the needle exchange in the needle program. We had, what do you call it, different social services for counseling and everything that was already in there. We had a toll-free lines that was available to people. We had assistance in the school, the drug awareness. It has to be consistent. That's the thing. And money has to be injected into this. Let's look at the education side of it. What early intervention needs to happen? Because when you address that, you don't need to build, jails. You don't need, we don't have a rehab in this country. Okay, that's another matter. Because right now they're just using the mental institution and they just throw everybody in. And you know what? The honest truth, it does not solve anything. So I think we need to look at community approaches, utilizing the churches, create safe spaces for these people. Even if you can start it from within your own family, if you see something is happening, reach out, talk to someone. That was the biggest thing, because we have a culture of science. We're to protect those people that actually willing to stand up and say something against corruption, whatever it may be. There is so many things that needs to happen, and it needs to happen now. Maybe a whole reshuffle of social services, social system, institution. Our narcotics bill, that needs to be reviewed. Our judiciary, laws and legislation, that has to be reviewed, because our laws are still stuck from the 70s and 60s. Those laws do not reflect what's happening in 2026. That's why when we have these big raids of cartels, they just, they get raided tons and tons. But you look at it, what happens to these people? It's so easy. There's so many loopholes in the law. They've been able to, being released. That should never happen. So there's leniency there. The other one is, of course, the

0: Police, you know, with the police or even law enforcement, there's no comprehensive random testing, drug testing. That needs to happen. Then you look at the health system. There needs to be improvement, like training our staff. We didn't have skilled people that'd be able to work in a rehab, be able to know how to manage drug users.
1: That was drug-free Fiji founder and advocate Kalesi Volatumbu speaking to the ABC's Natasha Metten. You can hear back that conversation, just search for Sisters Let's Talk on the ABC Pacific website or wherever you get your podcasts. This has been Pacific Pulse with me, Melissa Makin. This episode was produced on Yagara and Turrbal Country.

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0: And history is made.
2: What a thrilling try.
0: The men's State of Origin. Tonight from 7 p.m. PNG time.
1: He's over! That is freakish!
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0: There's a big announcement on the cards next week over the next stage of AUKUS.
1: Responding apparently to worries in the industry at slow progress so far.
0: Worries in the industry? What about worries in Australia? What about worries from everyone that knows anything about AUKUS, Geraldine?
1: Well, look, governments here and in the US, Hamish, are keen to boost confidence, though there's still no sign of a real public conversation about this huge venture.
0: Much as you try to make us all talk about it, Gerry. I'm Hamish McDonald.
1: And I'm Geraldine Doogue. On this episode of Global Roaming, some of the big decisions we face about AUKUS.

0: Now, Hamish, there's quite a lot of conversation in anticipation of what appears to be a big announcement next week outside the Shangri-La Dialogue, which is the big security dialogue in Singapore every year, between the Secretary for War, as he is, Pete Hegseth, and our Defence Secretary, Richard Marles, about new plans. Some reports say $10 billion extra being spent on Pillar 2. Now, that's the non-submarine part of AUKUS. And some people believe...
1: Which I know you were very excited about from the beginning, but doesn't seem to have yielded much, if anything.
0: No, it doesn't seem... It's the sort of the area of technical possibilities, of cyber involvement, of uncrewed craft. I mean, really, I was persuaded that was very exciting and utterly pertinent for our defence needs. It's the big sort of spending on nuclear-powered submarines that I wasn't sure of. Anyway, clearly there's been a concern that there hasn't been enough done on that, and so they're doing this big announcement next week.
1: So, look, on this episode, we're going to return to Peter Varghese. He's currently the Chancellor at the University of Queensland, but he was the Secretary of the Department of Foreign Affairs and trade, a highly respected voice in this area. And we spoke to him for our summer series. We invited him to consider a plan B for Australia. What can we do in this more complicated world? And I think his ideas, his argument and persuasion behind those ideas impressed quite a few people. So unlike our regular episodes, this doesn't begin with the interview. We've given Peter the opportunity to outline his vision first, and then we'll throw him some questions.
0: So, Peter Varghese, welcome to Global Roaming, and we'll let you take it away now with your thoughts.
2: Well, it's a pleasure to be with both of you. Thank you so much. Look, in foreign policy, Australia has indeed been the lucky country. For the last eight decades, we've had the good fortune of an alliance with the global hegemon and an international order which promoted trade liberalisation, open markets, liberal democratic values. And as a country which can neither buy nor bully its way in the world, this was tailor-made for Australia. Sadly, those days are now over. US global primacy is fading. The architect of the post-war liberal international order no longer believes in it. Open economies are seen as vulnerable. The Washington consensus on free markets is dead. Globalization is slowing, and a new protectionism under the guise of national resilience is on the rise. In short, we face a bonfire of certainties. Now, it's tempting to blame President Trump for all this, but the unravelling of old certainties reflects deeper structural factors, including in the US body politic, and they have large consequences for the three pillars of Australian foreign policy: alliance, region, and multilateralism. Trump is both an aberration and a turning point. He does not signal the new normal in the US, but nor will the US return to its pre-Trump foreign policy. Trump is the centre of attention, but in a policy sense, he's becoming increasingly irrelevant. By that, I don't mean that he doesn't matter. He has real power, so he clearly matters. But he thrives on the peripheral, on image and manufactured drama. He has no policy core, no coherent grand strategy, and even when he announces a policy, who knows how long it'll last. There is, however, a very serious consequence of this policy frippery, an erosion of trust. So even if Trump reverses direction in the lead-up to the US midterm elections, or even if the next president returns to something that looks like normal transmission, no one can be sure that another Trump won't come along. What we are now seeing is a loss of strategic confidence in the US. We won't

0: see allies ripping up their alliance, but they're all quietly saying to themselves, we can no longer rely on the US and we better factor that into our policy repositioning. We're all looking at Plan B, even if we do not admit it or yet know what it is. What we're seeing is not the eclipse of US power, which will be around for a long time, but the beginning of the end of US leadership. That is Trump's legacy. The ultimate irony for a president that ran on a platform of making America great again. For Australia, this means a less sentimental, more transactional view of the alliance. Abandoning the alliance would be an act of self-harm, but assuming the alliance remains unchanged is an act of self-delusion. We should leverage the many advantages of the alliance in terms of access to military technology, intelligence, and deterrence. But the idea that the alliance is a guarantor of our security is no longer credible, if ever it were. We must return to a Defence of Australia strategy which does not assume the US cavalry will always come to our defence. We must finally bury Forward Defence 2.0. Whatever concerns Trump presents for foreign policy, the bigger question is what he means for the character of the US political system. The one thing that would end the alliance is if the US ceased to be a liberal democracy. Trump is succeeding where 80 years of anti-Americanism failed. He is creating a moral equivalence with authoritarian powers. Left unattended, it will leave Australia stuck between a Leninist autocracy in China and an illiberal United States. That's a lonely position, so let us all hope that the American genius for self-correction prevails. Trump is bending US democracy, but he has not broken it. But even if the US pulls back from the domestic brink, which I believe it will, where will it land on the most consequential strategic issue of our time, the US-China relationship? Trump has an essentially unilateralist view of the world. He believes that the US holds the most leverage and that it does not need allies to bolster US power. Indeed, allies should instead pay for the privilege of riding on the coattails of US primacy. By contrast, Australia's interests are best served by a US-led collective balancing of China. Without the heft of the US, there can be no balancing of China, but a unilateral US balancing of China risks failure as China's power increases and the US margin of predominance narrows. A unilateral balancing of China pushes Australia, as well as Japan, India, and Korea to the margins. And if it fails, it would leave China immeasurably stronger and Australia trapped in a Chinese sphere of influence. This risk should push us to deepen our regional relationships. Our key bilateral relationships are with Japan, Indonesia, India, and Korea. But Southeast Asia, more broadly, is equally important because it is our strategic hinterland, as is the Pacific, but in a different way. We need urgently to reverse the decline in our Asia literacy, evidenced by the collapse in the study of important Asian languages, such as Indonesian. We need to shift the demand curve for Asia literacy, and only business can really move that dial. In the Pacific, we should hold firm to being the partner of first choice, even if in the long term that gets much harder as China's capacity to outbid us grows. The only significant regional country with which we can realistically forge an alliance-like relationship is Japan. The others can be stronger strategic partners, but not allies. India is committed to strategic autonomy, which leaves no room for alliance relationships, and is also moving towards an illiberal democracy. Multi-alignment, the new version of non-alignment, is also at the heart of Indonesian foreign policy, and Korea is likely to move down a more independent path, possibly with nuclear weapons. Now, none of this prevents us from forging deeper strategic partnerships with India, Indonesia, and Korea. Indeed, the recently announced security agreement with Indonesia provides a model for just that. It recognises shared interests, but also accepts the reality that a strategic partnership is not an exclusive relationship. We are entering into a world of one commentator has described as limited liability partnerships. As to multilateralism, the third pillar of Australian foreign policy, it is not dead. It survives in the UN and international and regional organisations. But global multilateralism is for now in suspended animation and cannot be revived for as long as the US stands outside it. Constructing a global system without the US is a fool's errand, and nor is it in our interests for China to position itself as the successor to US multilateral leadership. So for now, the best we can do in the multilateral front is to save as much of the furniture as possible. Crucially, we need to work over time to build a new global consensus on the merits of an open economy to replace the Washington consensus. Our focus should be on building up regional plus arrangements, securing the broadest possible membership without dropping standards. We should also drop a geopolitical veto on China's membership of trade arrangements. Geopolitical vetoes in trade agreements ultimately work against both trade and security interests. If all of this sounds daunting, we should have more confidence in our ability to adapt and adjust. Australia has been successful in navigating shifting power balances, as we did in the pivot from the UK to the US, and as we have demonstrated in building our regional relationships and repositioning our economy to take advantage of the Asia growth story. Australia must make its own luck in foreign policy. We must overcome our strategic anxiety and fear of abandonment. We will not be a lonely country, but more than ever before in our history, we have to rely on ourselves and sharpen the skills we need to make our own way in a very different world.
1: Well, G. Peter, thank you so much. A great deal to wrestle with there. But let me just remind listeners, you are listening to ABC Radio National's Global Roaming with me, Geraldine Doogue.
2: And with me, Hamish McDonald. This is our summer series, Getting Lucky Again. We're exploring new ideas for Australia, things that we might be able to do to survive, perhaps even thrive, in this more complicated world.
1: And presenting his ideas just now was former diplomat and University of Queensland Chancellor, Peter Varghese. Now, Peter, I think what we've discovered on global roaming, to our delight, is that there is a growing appetite for international affairs. But, you know, I do wonder, I hate the term the pub test, but what you're presenting there, how would you present it to the Australian people? Do you want them to be sort of alert and alarmed? What is it that you want of them, let alone the decision makers?
0: Well, I think we need to engender a sense in the community, I'm talking now about the broader community, that we are entering into a very different world, and that for Australia, that means we're going to have to make some significant adjustments. You know, I call it the bonfire of certainties. We can no longer rely on all of the things that have delivered our prosperity and our security over the last 8 decades. So that means we have to strengthen our economy, and it's a very important for Australians to understand that our economy needs to be much more resilient, much more adaptable, and much stronger than it is today. And it's very important for Australians to understand that we're going to have to make our own way in the world more and more, at least a lot more than we did in the past. So I don't think, that is necessarily a surprising thought if you want to take it into a pub. I mean, I think the Australian community does have a sense that the ground is shifting from under our feet, but I think they're looking for a greater measure of guidance, of certainty about how we actually deal with it.
2: Peter, I'm just thinking about places that I've travelled to this year for filming and telling various stories, places like Taiwan or even Poland or Finland, for example. They're quite proximate to conflict. The citizenry is very alive to the possibility of either invasion or interference within their domestic politics. And so as a result of that, you get this huge civil resilience and awareness and desire to understand and grapple with these issues. Now, you can understand why an Australian leader might not want to scare the population about what is ahead. How do you get that balance right?
0: Well, Hamish, I think historically we've had anxiety without the proximity, that's what we're going to have to grapple with into the future. I mean, Australia historically has been a pretty strategically

0: anxious nation, even if our assessment of why that should be the case has often been wrong-headed.
1: So what are you getting at there? You know, what do you want?
0: Well, Geraldine, we have a strong economy, but I think the question is, will it remain a strong economy? And we are facing, I think, some significant structural challenges in our economy. I mean, the whole productivity question

0: goes to the heart of this. I mean, why is it that Australia's productivity trajectory has been heading in the wrong direction for now a very considerable period of time? You don't fix a productivity deficit without, in my view, significant structural changes. And I think we're in a period of complacency economically. It's a bit reminiscent of the late 1970s when people had the sense that the economy was heading in the wrong direction and potentially could be seriously off the rails. They kind of had a broad idea of what needed to be done, but the political system at the time was incapable of actually implementing big changes. Now, we were saved from that period by a subsequent decade and more of serious economic reform.
1: That was the Hawke Keating reforms.
0: And into the Howard years as well.
1: Yeah.
0: But I don't get the sense that our system currently is geared up to go down a path of significant reform.
1: And you think that really affects foreign policy, do you?
0: Oh, absolutely, absolutely. Because ultimately, you know, you pursue your international interests on the basis of your attributes. And if you have a weak economy or a weakening economy, it has huge implications, not just for your immediate economic interests. It has implications for the way in which you're perceived in the region, and it has implications for your capability to develop the sort of strategic and defence force structure that you're going to need. So, you know, you don't have to be Marxist about this, but the economy lies at the centre of a lot of things.
2: Peter, I'm curious about your notion that we are constantly craving certainty. You've referenced the American alliance frequently during this, but not AUKUS, I notice. And so I wonder how you think we should come at a big question like AUKUS, the huge spend, as well as all of the geopolitical complications that come along with it, in the broader picture that you're saying we've got to confront.
0: Well, I think the issue for AUKUS, and I'm an AUKUS sceptic, is what is the underlying strategic rationale for what is a very, very expensive defence project? And really, this goes to the heart of how we rearrange and realign our interests for a very different world, because in my

0: to a series of decisions which may not in the end be in our long-term interests. So I'm not making the case that we should be completely self-sufficient in our defence policy. What I am saying is we need a force structure which is designed with the defence of Australia as its core objective. Now, that is going to require us doing things a bit differently to what we currently do. For instance, I think it will require Australia to have a stronger deterrent capability, including missile capabilities. But AUKUS at the end of the day is, to my mind, Exhibit A in Forward Defence 2.0.
1: Yes.
0: It is basically saying that our strategic interests are best served by dealing with issues as far away from the Australian continent as possible and under the leadership of the United States.
2: So for listeners, what you mean by that, though, is a more proximate defence of Australia, not necessarily worrying about the question of Taiwan or patrolling the maritime areas in the South China Sea. This is not necessarily part of the strategic defence of Australia, in your view, or shouldn't be.
0: Yes, a more proximate defence of Australia. I think a better understanding of the advantages that our geography gives us. I mean, this idea that distance has been obliterated by technology, I think, is complete nonsense. I mean, just look at the military challenges of crossing the Taiwan Strait, which is not a huge body of water, but distance still matters. So here we are with a continental geography, a G20 economy, and a set of relationships with the United States and others that add to our deterrent capability. I mean, that should give us a measure of confidence in our ability to defend Australia.
1: I wonder about countries like India and Indonesia and Korea that you do emphasise as countries Australians need to form deeper strategic partnerships with, but you say they won't amount to alliances. But I mean, how could we deepen those ties beyond where they are now? That's obviously a crucially important story that has to be told again to the Australian people, doesn't it? So that it doesn't remain just sort of abstract among diplomats?
0: Well, I think you deepen those ties in a multidimensional way. So there are opportunities open to us to deepen the ties in a defence strategic sense. And I think, you know, the Indonesia agreement is pointing in the right direction. I think there are opportunities for us to significantly uplift our economic engagement with the region, and in particular for us to develop a much stronger investment relationship with Asia, which is currently dominated by really a goods export relationship. And, you know, there are opportunities in a handful of regional countries to also deepen our community to community ties, not least through the existence of diasporas. So this is all about creating multi-textured relationships which give us a bit of resilience. And none of them in and of themselves is going to be the answer, but taken together, you know, it's whether you call it a lattice work or some other analogy, it does give Australia a measure of stability in an uncertain time.
2: Peter, we've talked about this a few times throughout the year on Global Roaming. The opportunity for Australia in terms of diplomacy in the region and multilateralism, the role for us. You know, we've heard various voices from around the world say this is a moment actually for Australia to step up. And I'm curious about whether you think we are taking advantage of the moment, if this whole series is about opportunity. I hosted an event recently with Sharon Lewin from the Doherty Institute, one of the world's leading voices when it comes to HIV and AIDS. And she told me about the huge gap that is being created by the withdrawal of the US from providing the funding, providing the supports for HIV and AIDS support, particularly in the South Pacific. And her argument was that for countries like Australia, there is an enormous opportunity to step forward into the leadership roles. And in fact, countries right across the region are crying out for us to do that, but we're not really stepping up into the moment. What's your view, and could we be grabbing

0: the sort of vacation of America from this position in a better way?
1: Well, I think the US under Trump is leaving an enormous gap in our region, whether you look at aid expenditure or whether you look at the state of US research funding. I mean, all of these have big flow-on implications for the region. Now, obviously, we can't completely fill that gap because we just don't have the resources to do it. I think there is more that we can do. There's more that we can do on the development assistance front. There's certainly more that we can do in terms of the depth of our research relationships in the region and the state of our sort of educational network in the region. But ultimately, this is not a gap that is fillable by Australia. And whether we have the prospect of using this to exert a greater degree of multilateral leadership, I think, is a much more complicated question, because multilateral leadership at the end can't get too far ahead of the realities of power and commitment. And at the moment, we don't have an alignment on the multilateral front between the power of the United States and the other big players and what is required.
0: Peter Varghese, thank you very much.
1: My pleasure, Hamish and Geraldine. And keep up your good broadcasting.
2: We'll try. Yes, Hamish, I do think Peter's words, every word is like a bullet with Peter Varghese. You want to listen to them hard. And he's just nobody's yes man. And that's why I think he's so valuable. Hmm.
0: I do think we need to start interrogating more deeply what the emerging ideas are for Australia in terms of how we interact with the outside world. My sense is, and I know you've been hearing some feedback from Canberra, for example, that a lot of these questions, a lot of these, I suppose, angles are live debates. I think we've been used to a lot of our foreign policy being quite set for a very long time, or the orthodoxy, at the very least, being quite set. And maybe that's no longer the case. And I wonder whether we should be creating some more space on global roaming, actually, to flesh out what those emerging ideas are, and maybe also looking for those new voices, because obviously foreign policy in Australia has largely been driven by or shaped by probably one set of people for a very long time, very smart people. You know, it's a good reason why we relied on them. But maybe we also need to be considering where these fresh ideas are coming from.
2: Well, you will never get a disagreement from me on that precise question. And funny enough, that's a lovely segue, because I was going to suggest, if people would like more of Peter Varghese's writing, one of the more recent pieces he wrote was in that Pearls and Irritations, that online journal in April. Australia's foreign policy needs renovation, not demolition. And it's a very nice piece. And I think I agree completely with you about that. But it's pertinent in a way, because on Monday, Hamish, we're returning to your marvellous Indonesia Rising series, and you're speaking to a man in the field now, aren't you?
0: Yeah, Rod Brazier. He's Australia's current ambassador to Indonesia. Speaks fluent Bahasa Indonesia, does all of his public engagement in fluent Indonesian. But what he's going to offer us is not just a snapshot of the relationship between these two countries, but also the way Australia is presenting itself to the world, interacting with the near region. And I think, you know, in the context of some of these conversations, I would just really recommend that you don't miss that episode. And by the way, if you're listening to this and you've got ideas of people that are developing, cultivating some of these new and emergent ideas, get in touch and make a suggestion. I'm not just talking about someone that's just spitting out a quick opinion piece in The Guardian or The Australian or another publication. Real deep thinkers, people that are really trying to tackle some of these problems. If you're seeing a name, you're reading a policy idea, get in touch and point it out to us, because we'd love to explore some more of this. global.roaming@abc.net.au is the email address.
2: Have a lovely weekend, Hamish. Bye-bye.
0: Bye-bye for now.
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11: ABC News with Noni Edwards. The Reserve Bank is expected to take a close look at underlying inflation ahead of its June board meeting. Headline inflation has eased slightly to 4.2% for the 12 months to April, down from 4.6% in March. But its underlying inflation, which strips out the most volatile price points like fuel, has risen. Lucy Ellis from Westpac says even though borrowers are likely to be spared in June, more rate hikes are likely.
12: They're not going to knee-jerk a rate hike in June because things have softened a little, but they're also going to know that 1 month's figures, it's not the whole story, and they're going to expect a bounce back in the labour market, and they're going to be watching how these non-fuel prices develop as businesses pass on their increased costs.
11: Victims of anti-Semitism have been targeted with death threats and anti-Semitic abuse after giving evidence to the Royal Commission examining the Bondi terror attack, according to a new report. The Dawe Foundation, established by former Treasurer Josh Frydenberg to combat anti-Semitism, has assessed more than 1,000 abusive posts and comments directed at witnesses who appeared in the first hearing block. Royal Commissioner Virginia Bell yesterday said there had been a dramatic increase in online hate messages after some Jewish Australians gave evidence. The Foundation's Chief Executive, Tali Blickblau, says comments included calls for witnesses to be executed and also included AI-generated images depicting them as animals.
13: We wouldn't accept it in a playground. We wouldn't accept it in a workplace. So why would we accept it in an online space where it can be amplified and reach thousands, if not millions of people?
11: The Treasurer is describing a push by small business to expand eligibility for capital gains tax concessions as a legitimate conversation. Businesses with an annual turnover of up to $2 million can access concessions which can reduce their capital gains tax to zero. Small business groups want the threshold lifted to cover any company with an annual turnover of up to $10 million. Jim Chalmers hasn't ruled out any changes in or out, but acknowledges the conversation.
14: There are legitimate issues when it comes to startups. There's a legitimate conversation going on with the small business sector, for example. But it's important that we apply this change broadly so that we don't introduce another layer of distortions into our economy.
11: Many experts don't believe the government's major overhaul of job seeker obligations go far enough. The federal government is moving the $2 billion a year Workforce Australia system away from a one-size-fits-all model into three support streams based on people's individual circumstances. Christopher Rudge from the University of Sydney Law School says the proposal falls short of addressing long-standing structural issues.
15: Effectively, there have been a series of controversies about the existing

0: Like, Israel says Odd Air was using the building as a hideout, and the attack followed months of surveillance.
1: Deforestation in the Brazilian Amazon has fallen to the lowest level since 2019 when monitoring began. A report from MAP Biomass says about 10,000 square kilometres of forest were lost last year, more than 20% lower than the 12 months prior. The announcement marks a significant milestone for Brazil's President Luiz Inácio Lula da Silva. He's pledged to eradicate illegal deforestation by the end of this decade. To sport, and the AFL has confirmed all seven matches of round 12 this weekend will honour the late, great Neil Danaher. Danaher passed away on Monday after a well-documented battle with motor neurone disease and a contribution to the VFL and AFL spanning decades. All 14 clubs will wear black armbands and have a minute silence that will be held prior to each game. St Kilda and Hawthorn open the round tomorrow night. ABC News.
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6: 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We extend that respect to Aboriginal and Torres Strait Islander peoples listening.
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9: 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Big Artie and the Maroon of Queensland and captain.
8: New South Wales versus Queensland.
10: How sweet it is. Steve Mortimer's face tells it all. The Blues wrap up the State of Origin series for the first time.
8: State of Origin.
11: Here he comes. One step back, one to the side. He moves in Thurston. He kicks it. It's heading towards the post. He's nailed it. The Queensland legend. It grows and grows and grows.
8: Where legends are made.
11: 2 minutes to go. Comes left Cleary. From 30 out, a little chip. Intercepted by Hunt. He's away over halfway. Ben Hunt scores the try. What a win by Queensland.
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13: Stadium Australia. Let's go. He puts in a step kick.

Queensland have turned up the plate, and New South Wales, well, they've turned up the fight.

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2: And a very pleasant Wednesday evening to you from Stadium Australia. Welcome to the 2026 Men's State of Origin Series. Yes, Game 1 is only about an hour away with Queensland, the defending Origin champion, in the blue corner here in the broadcast box, a veteran of 17 Origin games, Luke Lewis. In the maroon corner, a Queenslander through and through, former NRL coach and player Matthew Elliott. And down on the touchline, we have former Blue and Kangaroo, John Gibbs. I'm Andrew Moore. Great to be here. State of Origin has been with us since 1980. It is the 136th Origin game, 61 wins to the Blues and 72 wins for the Maroons. Now, here at Stadium Australia, there have been 33 games, and New South Wales has won 20 of them. 12 for Queensland, there was a draw. But at Stadium Australia last year, you remember the Maroons won at 24-12 to wrap up the series. Ashley Klein is the referee, and not everyone loves that appointment. It's his 21st Origin game

0: in charge for Ashley Klein. 10 wins each. So they are the numbers. The weather, it's okay. It's been raining off and on in Sydney for seemingly 2 weeks now. And it rained earlier today, but so far so good here at Stadium Australia. And the playing surface looks absolutely magnificent. Crowd beginning to build. They're already in that the top deck across there on the eastern side on the Cathy Freeman stand. And we're heading for a 78 to 80,000 crowd here. Shock horror, New South Wales is starting as favourite. And we'll take a forensic look into it all between now and kickoff. We welcome your text messages until 10:30 tonight on 0467 920 222. All right, let's go. Former Blue Luke Lewis. Good evening, Louie. I love you on Origin night because you turn up pumped to the eyeballs.
1: I've been very excited today, Andrew. I've got so much energy. And it's been an amazing morning, afternoon, and now night. The game's finally here. I can't wait for this State of Origin series. I'm bullish on this Origin series. I really think there's something special that's going to happen in 2026. Always good things happen to me in 2026. And I mean, in 16, now 10 years later down the track, it's 26. Right. So I'm assuming that where my head's at, where New South Wales is going to go this year, I'm pretty pumped.
0: What, are you going to win the Brad Fittler medal this year?
1: No, not me, personally. No. But I'm going to be pretty excited.
0: But this is the time of year you have told me ever since we started working together in 2019, this is when you miss playing.
1: Only time I miss playing football and grand final night when you're here, because we get to experience it. But, rocking up here. Mate, I turned up here this morning. I had to go to New South Wales headquarters about 11 o'clock this morning. There was people out the front waiting. And that's when it hit me. Go, oh, my God, people are already here. It doesn't kick off to 8 o'clock tonight. But I love it. It's no better feeling in the world when you rock up here, 83,000 people, you run out, the stadium, the feeling is just the best feeling in the world. These players tonight, I'm so envious. They're going to get an experience of a lifetime. There's a couple of debutants in Blake Brayley, obviously, Strange. Two guys I'm really looking forward to playing. You've got Adam Fanour, Blake, Victor Radley. These guys are going to experience something next level, and they haven't had a chance to experience this. So the speed of the game, the physicality of the game, and the crowd and the atmosphere, I tell you what, I just wish I was them for 1 minute just to run out and feel it again.
0: How did you cope with long days like this?
1: Hated it.
0: Yeah.
1: I hated game day, to be fair. I loved playing, but I hated game day because every time I woke up on game day, my body felt weird. And I think it's your body just preparing, knowing what's coming up, and it's preparing for battle. And you sort of, that's why you've got to really make sure you've got your game day preparation sort of honed in. You get up, you go for your walk, have a light sweat, whatever it is. Make sure your food's right.
0: Have
1: your
0: 7 showers.
1: Have your 7 showers. Stretch me undies. Make sure my socks are ready to rock and roll. But, I love playing the game, but hated game day. I hated getting to the game, but when I was there, I was happy.
0: Matthew Elliott is the coach of 3 NRL clubs, played in the grand final for St George. But he is a Queenslander all the way down to his maroon shirt. Welcome to you, Padre. How are you doing?
2: Yeah, I'm really excited, like Luke is, about this evening's game. Luke is pumped, soon to be deflated.
0: Ooh, when?
2: Yeah, it's soon. Like it's
1: not tonight.
2: Like a balloon going
1: around. Not tonight,
2: around
1: the not room. In game 2 or game 3. Just give your heads up.
2: It'll be happening. And, and I've had to give you a cuddle a few times after you having the same expectations of the Blues winning, but
1: I'll do that for you tonight. I'll come.
0: There might have been one here last year, actually.
2: Yeah, that it was, but it's okay. Just you'll be all right, mate. Don't worry about it. I really like your enthusiasm, and I acknowledge where you're coming from.
0: So you are a very passionate Queenslander. That's fine. You're also a realist, and you like to analyse how you look at things. So, with both of those kind of hats on and your coaching hat, how confident are you, or should Queensland fans be?
2: Look, Andrew, we've been calling these games a witnessing Origin for a long time. And honestly, you don't know. If I was to come out and give you a purely analytical view of the game, it just relies on key moments and who stands up in those key moments. And look at both teams. They're stacked with people and players that actually have a great understanding of this arena. And it's going to be really interesting. A lot of those debutants that you spoke about, Louis, who shines tonight in their first Origin game? Who's the one that really shines? It's always an interesting battle. I've never really ever seen a boring Origin game, even though some of our callers have called in and said this wasn't a great game. I love them all.
0: They are different sometimes on telly to the experience we get live, which we're lucky enough to have 3 times a year. But this will be a great atmosphere. There's no doubt. Hopefully it is a classic.
2: The other thing is that Rugby League in 2026 has been faster than I've ever seen it before. And what we know about the history of the game is that Origin's next level. I remember, Luke, you going away playing Origin and coming back, and it was almost like the game NRL had slowed down for you because Origin's at such a high speed. So I'm intrigued to see what we witness tonight. I can see it with my glasses.
1: You know what I can't understand is, like, you watch the game now, though, the NRL, and how quick it is. I'm really excited to see how fast this game's going to be tonight. I'm expecting and I'm hoping that we see a lot of fatigue tonight. Even if they're given set restarts, I don't care if they give set restarts. It doesn't bother me. But just don't blow the penalty. Do not blow the penalty and do not stop this game.
0: And in fairness, Ash Klein does referee a lot of these games like that.
1: Yeah.
0: He'll happily go with four penalties in a game as long as there's not egregious stuff going on.
1: Yeah, like it's not silly or crazy head highs and stuff. Absolutely. But tonight, I just can't see, like, the only way I can explain Origin when it comes to speed-wise compared to an NRL game, it is like a metre and a half to 2 metres quicker. It is a game of touch football. Now, NRL, I couldn't imagine playing it today with the speed of the game. State of Origin with the new rules blows my mind. That's why I think I'm so intrigued about how this series is going to unfold.
0: Yeah.
1: Because if they do referee it the way they have been referring through this NRL season to start, this game tonight is going to be a glorified game of touch football for 80 minutes. Ridiculous.
0: I did run into the referee's boss, Jared Maxwell, just before. He was an elite referee. He's someone who cares deeply about it all. And I said to him, so this will be refereed the same as an NRL game, huh? He's like, this will be refereed the same as an NRL game. And I laughed and walked out because we've told that every year and it never really is. And I don't have a problem with that if it's refereed a little bit differently.
1: Yeah.
0: I mean, you're not going to see the biff like we used to see, and some people, like we had callers on the weekend, wanted to return. But occasionally it is refereed a bit differently. That's all right, isn't it?
2: Yeah, it is all right. And look, let's also understand that we've got the most elite players in the NRL here. They're the best rugby league players in the world, and they understand what discipline is because they have to do it everywhere. They're not going to go and start operating outside the boundaries that they have in clubland. They're just going to do it at a whole different speed. So I don't think we have to worry about too many penalties at all.
1: Yeah, I just hope you put... You know where you do see in the NRL, though, you do see some penalties when it comes to a little bit of like a forearm on the head or a bit of a face rub into the dirt. Leave that alone. Just let it go. They can't be blowing penalties for silly things like that.
0: Our man down on the touchline is John Gibbs. He's been pacing, checking out the surface. It looks magnificent from up here. Gibbsy will have the lowdown. Let's go down to you. How are you, Gibbsy?
3: Very well, thank you. And good evening, Luke and Matt. This is going to be an intriguing game, as you say. I think most of us are in the same boat. We're not really sure what's going to happen. And if it is refereed like a normal NRL game, then that is going to throw another spanner into the works. But the news down here at sideline is good at the moment because I'm just on this surface and it is slippery, but it is firm underfoot and the rain has stayed away for the moment. And the temperature is amazing. It's 20 degrees, feels like 21. So it's quite balmy here. I suppose it's humid. There's no wind, so that moisture will stay on the surface. And look, there's plenty filing into the game already, into the ground, should I say. Just on the teams, you don't see this very often, but they're effectively 1-19. So the only thing is, in that 1-13, Ethan Strange, who came in for the injured Mitchell Moses, will wear number 18. And Matt Burton, who came in for Ethan Strange, will wear number 21. But apart from that, everything is as per program. They'll be going out there 1-13. Some people thought there might be a few shifty little changes before the start of the game, but that's not going to happen. No ducks and drakes.
0: So, Gibbsy, with Sam Walker getting his opportunity at halfback for Queensland and now Ethan Strange for New South Wales, how do you think the halves pairings line up against each other?
3: Well, they're different. I mean, Nathan Cleary, you basically know that he's a class player and you know what you're going to get. Sam Walker is a little bit of a mystery bag. He can do some very special things. And when he kicks, when Nathan's kicking, he's got every kick in the bag, but you know that what he's going to do. And basically he gives you an indication of what he's going to do. Sam Walker plays a lot more off the cuff than Nathan. And I would suggest that to the wingers, the New South Wales wingers, they want to look out because Sam Walker will be kicking to them. But Sam Walker will obviously be, they'll try and isolate him and try and make him tackle because he's not a big frame, whereas Nathan Cleary is a very, very good defender. Sam Walker, just by the way, in terms of getting an opportunity to kick,

0: halfbacks basically, if they're going to referee it like an NRL game, guess what? You can't touch the halfback. They're a protected species. They're more protected than an echidna. Fair dinkum. So Sam Walker gets every opportunity to strut his stuff tonight, because if it is refereed and you can't rough him up and you can't bustle him, then good luck.
1: Okay, John Gibbs down there on the touchline. Well, I can't believe they're going to change that rule. It'll be interesting to see what players can get away with in that department, if anything. But they're equally, I know this is a bugbear of yours, Louis, because it was a challenge for you as a back rower to put pressure on a kicker.
2: Well, these days,
1: part of your gig, right?
2: Well, if you don't go and put pressure on a kicker, what, you're just going to let him just, okay, well, I'm going to aim it up here. I'm going to get the direction wrong. I'm going to put it right on the money. And I'm going to give the best catchers in the game every opportunity to catch that ball so we can't stop tries. I think it's ridiculous. I really do. But in saying that, I understand by putting him in dangerous situations as well. Now, if you're good enough to get to him and make a tackle while the ball's still in the vicinity of him dropping the ball and hitting his foot, should be play on. If you push him and he lands on the ground and the ball's still in the vicinity, play on. But if the ball's hit his foot, it's gone, and then you hit him late, penalty. But yeah, things like that, it does. It's a little bit of a bugbear, but I'm getting better with it.
1: The one thing I'm glad they've got rid of is tackling around the knees when a bloke's kicked the footy.
2: Yep.
1: Is that they're
2: taking
1: not braced for it, and that horrible injuries happen from that. But, Matty, it is an intriguing battle in the halves for mine, because I think Sam Walker does have these monster targets on the wing. And I'm sure that'll be part of their tactic with Cobbo and Jojo Fifita up against, as great as they are, Brian To'o and Talatau Kola on debut, up against the new player for New South Wales, Ethan Strange. To me, is more of a running player. Obviously, Nathan's a great kicker. How do you see the Halves playing it?
3: Yeah, well, I think we've already mentioned it, but one of the things you need to recognise is we talk about massive targets on the wing for Queensland. You know, Sam Walker's going to be a massive target defensively for the New South Wales team.
1: Right.
3: He's going to have to have his shoulder pads on tonight, because they're going to be sending a lot of traffic his way. He's going to learn about Origin footy in the first 10 minutes massively. Ethan Strange, for me, and I know, Luke, you had him already picked in the team. If I'm the Queensland defensive coach, I am dead set, got sweat rolling down my brow with his inclusion in the team. And I'm not being disrespectful to Mitch Moses. Ethan Strange, he just brings so many threats carrying the ball that I think that's a really good inclusion for the New South Wales team. I'm not that happy about it.
1: Going to be fascinating. Can't wait. We're under an hour away. State of Origin 1 for the men here at Stadium Australia. Crowd building, and as is the atmosphere here at New South Wales against Queensland. You're with Luke Lewis, Matthew Elliott, John Gibbs. I'm Andrew Moore here on State of Origin Wednesday on ABC Sport on the text line. Hey, Luke, remember 2004? You're out in the wing with a minute to go. Billy Slater tackled you in goal. You guys dropped it out, and third tackle, Thurston field goal, levelled the game 20-all from Dennis from Sunnybank, who adds a Queenslander, and go the Maroons.
2: No, I don't really remember the situation, but I do remember winning the series in 2004. Sorry. So I think that's all that really matters, and that's on the stat book. So ABC Sports, Sydney.
1: Yeah, today's not the day with Louis. Ah, dear, oh dear. Those Queenslanders think they can come in their UFAs and take over New South Wales. They cannot be serious. We shot them down anyway. Hasta la vista, baby, says one on the text line. Andrew, fingers crossed, hoping the men's Blues teams can get a win tonight, and also the women's team get a whitewash over the Queenslanders tomorrow. That's Alan at Long Jetty. Yeah, game 3 of the Women's Origin Series tomorrow night. Coverage on ABC Sport from 7 with Quentin Hull, Karina Brown and Zane Bojack. G'day, guys. Have a good call. Queenslander win in a close game and a low-scoring one. Max Plath to have a blinder. That's Bernie from Gatton, who is a Queenslander. Go the Blues, says Heather from Kenthurst in Sydney. Thank you, Heather. Wishing you all a great call tonight. Super excited to see these ultra athletes on the field. Not a fan of Klein. If he's the best, Stocks are in trouble. Go the Blues, says Paul of Canberra. The rain looks like it might hold off. I'm just up the road from the stadium from Rowdy Andy. Yeah, it looks fine now. And Gibbsy, you're out there. As you said before, conditions, mate, they're pretty good considering what we've had in the last couple of weeks.
0: Yeah, and even driving in here into the stadium, there was a little bit of drizzle around, and that's even disappeared. So the conditions, and I've just taken off the jacket, it is quite warm. It's really surprising. Just on game ones, and that correspondent then said, well, it'll be a close game. Game ones are notoriously close. And let's have a look at game 3 here.

0: last year, they trailed 20-0 at half-time in a decider, 20-0, and they were down by 20 points. I think it was 26-6 in Perth. So the last two starts against Queensland, they've been down by 20 points at half-time. So they want to get out of the blocks a little bit faster. And just on that, they've only lost one game, one first game under Billy Slater. They've got a good, really good record. And New South Wales has lost about four of their last, I think, four of their last game ones here. So this hasn't been real good to them in recent times. Overall, it's impressive. And game one is so important because since it's been a series in, since 1982, 31 of the 44 series have been won by the team that wins first. So that's, you know, about 75%.
1: Yeah, you want to start well. And, Louis, bearing in mind Gibbsy's morsels there about the last two Origin games where Queensland's found themselves out by 20, nearly got run down in the first of them, never looked like it in game three last year. It almost, you feel like it almost becomes cliche, you need to have a good start. That kind of proves you can't have a terrible start.
2: No, absolutely not. Well, in Origin, you can't, you don't want any part of your game to be have a horrible part of it, let alone the start. So start's got to be fast, finish has got to be strong, and in the middle, you've got to be able to, dig your heels right in and do the unexpected, is what I say. But it's not happening tonight. I feel like New South Wales have got a really superior team. I think their leadership's great, and I think we can get the job done up through the middle of the field.
1: All right, let's hear from some of the combatants tonight. We'll start actually with the New South Wales coach, Laurie Daly. He joined me for NRL Monday ahead of the series, and I asked him a simple question. It was about the selection of Victor Radley, and my question was simply, why Victor?
3: He's a guy that is meant to be on this arena. I think his style of footy is suited. I think if you ask anyone what they love about Origin players, they love competitors and they love someone with a bit of fire in their belly. And I think he brings that and more to any football team he plays in. You can be great at NRL, and we've seen so many wonderful NRL players not have success on the Origin stage.

0: Dimes, you don't have to be a superstar in the NRL, but you've got to want it and you've got to have that desire and the passion to play for New South Wales. And I see that in Victor. I think that he should have been there at some point in time earlier in his career. He gets an opportunity in game one, so we'll see how he goes. Judge him after game one.
1: So that's Laurie Daly about Victor Radley, the English international with the new rules, eligible this year for New South Wales. Louis, you first. What does the Blues get out of Victor Radley here tonight?
2: I think they're going to get a lot out of Victor Radley. I listened to him speak during the week, and you know there was a couple of people sort of going around asking Adam Fanua-Blake, what do you think? Da da da, and then you know, straight bat it. And a couple of other guys straight bat it. Coming to Victor Radley, goes, I'm going to rip their heads off.
1: Yes.
2: And I loved it because he's wearing. That's him. He loves it. He wants
1: him
2: to get involved,
1: Origin.
2: And he wants to play Origin, and you can tell that it means something to him. So, for me, I love the answer. I love the way that he answered. I felt the passion in his voice. So I'm expecting a lot out of him tonight. I can't wait for him to run on the field and just go freaking hell for leather.
3: The thing that really impacted me.
2: You're right, Andrew.
1: You had me nervous there for a tick, Louis, but you're all right. Sorry, Matty.
3: The thing that really impacted me was what the other players said about Victor Radley this week. All the guys who were, you know, shared the training camp with him just said his intensity on the training field has taken everything to a new level. And that's State of Origin players saying that. That's the thing that put a little bit of fear in my bones about his inclusion in the team is not only what he's going to bring, but what he's actually brought to his teammates.
1: And Gibbsy, knowing Victor Radley can have a short fuse, and we're in a game where there's no violence in rugby league anymore, of course, but you know, I go back to the Mark Geyer Wally Lewis confrontation at the Sydney Football Stadium all those decades ago, and that was a case of Wally really trying to bait Mark Geyer into flipping a switch. Are they going to do the same to Victor Radley, the Queenslanders?
4: No, I don't think so. I think the problem for Victor, and he's had 9 sin bins in the National Rugby League, the problem for Victor is that he plays aggressively, and that is his main advantage, to play aggressively. And if he slips or just gets the timing a little bit out when he's trying to clean someone up, that's when it can go awry. And that's his problem. I mean, he doesn't go out there to intentionally hurt anyone, but he goes 100 miles an hour and there's little margin for error. And that's the problem. They won't have to bait him. And those rules are gone now. If you hit someone in the head, you're going to be in trouble. I think what Louis and I were talking about in the adjudication of the rules earlier is just a real soft ones. But Victor's going to have to be a bit careful. And the problem for Victor is, if you lose his aggressive nature, he's not as effective.
1: So is he a niggle target though, Matty, from the Queenslanders, or are they better off not upsetting, waking the beast?
3: Look, the game is so fast now, Andrew, that if you're going out there and you're going to spend time niggling someone, I just believe it's a really poor use of energy. I don't see that anywhere as much in the modern game because you just don't have the energy all the time to do it.
1: Don't forget the text line is there for you until 10:30 tonight, our time, 0467 920 222. 0467 920 222. Matt, I wouldn't be niggling Louis tonight. Especially the way you tried to run over to my side of the desk. Keep me out of it.
3: It's only fear.
2: Why are you so far away from me tonight? That's weird.
3: Because I'm scared of you.
1: Yeah.
2: Would do not be.
1: Now, for listeners on the BBC, by the way, welcome. Great to have you along. But if you are listening in the UK and you do want to get in touch and send a text, just bear in mind standard rates may apply. So it may be much more expensive than listeners within Australia. But I would love to hear from you. One of the great comeback stories of the year, it is a feel-good story, and that is the return of Thomas Flegler, both for the Dolphins and now for Queensland. He was out for 2 years due to debilitating shoulder injury. He returns to the Queensland side for the first time since 2023.
5: And obviously, both teams are pretty very good. You know, have the best players in the game playing in them, and New South Wales have a great team, but I think for us, we just got to focus on what we bring to the table, and you know, hopefully we think that'll be enough to get the job done.
1: I did say on Friday night when I spoke to Tom Flegler, Louis, that even New South Walesmen might give him a bit of a cheer. I'm starting to think that won't happen.
2: No, definitely not.
1: Okay.
2: As much as it's a great story, and it goes to show a lot of you know, mental strength to get back to where he is, and you know, he would have been in some dark times. We're running out here now. I don't care if you're my best mate. I hate you tonight. So it's state v status, mate v mate. So there'll be no love lost at all for any Blues supporters here worrying about a Queenslander.
1: Matt Elliott, it is a mighty story, though, isn't it? It's a sign of resilience on so many levels.
3: not just getting back to club football.

0: he got selected in Origin not because he's back playing, but his form validated that selection, and that's just mind-blowing when you consider the injury that he had. So I'm so pleased to see him back in this arena, and I've got a feeling he's going to have a massive impact on the middle third of the field tonight.
1: Well, looking at the middle third, Jonty, and in the front row in particular, you've got Adam Fanua-Blake and Mitch Barnett for New South Wales. Fanua-Blake's found a rich vein of form. Tino Fasumala-Awi, who's almost fallen off the form cliff at the Gold Coast, and Tom Flegler. How big is that battle in the middle, and who's got the advantage?
2: Well, it's going to be a beauty. I don't think there's any advantage. It'll depend how things go on the night. But where the advantage will be, you'll soon see who's got the advantage by which dummy half gets out of dummy half. Reece Robson, there's no dummy half that runs more from dummy half than Harry Grant. But if they can nullify Fasua Malawi and Thomas Flegler, then he won't get those opportunities. And similarly, if Adam Fanua-Blake and Mitch Barnett can charge up the middle and get good quick play of the ball, then Reece Robson gets an opportunity to be running the ball. We've seen him in recent times playing really well, Reece Robson. And then you've got the opportunity also of Blake Brayley come on, who's a real dasher out of dummy half. So I think it's an important battle. Who's going to have the advantage? I'm not quite sure, but it's a really big opportunity for Adam Fanua-Blake. Don't worry about Tino's form falling off a cliff. This is State of Origin. You feel it. The crowd here feel it. They want to play. I was talking to a couple of people on the fence. They want to get out there and play. So just imagine Tino. He'll be right for this. He'll be in their face. But I think it's a really big opportunity for Adam Fanua-Blake to show what he can do.
1: I'm told there were some people coming to the ground here tonight so pumped up and ready. They took wrong turns. They couldn't get into the car park.
3: I can tell you who that was, actually. Do you want to know who it was?
1: No.
3: Are you sure?
1: Don't name names.
3: Okay. I shouldn't name a name.
1: We love Gibbsy. Matt, you were going to say something.
0: No, one of the things that really worries me as a Queenslander is the New South Wales back row.
1: Yeah.
0: I heard you talk earlier about Hudson Young, but, Ola Kawatu as well, and Isaiah Yeo, wow. Like, that is a formidable back row and something really that you'd have to put a lot of time and preparation into.
3: And let's not forget, if they make a bit of a move through the middle of the forward, you can throw Isaiah Yeo up front and you've got Cam Murray to come on. Who, again, his footwork and leg speed through the middle of the field is dangerous. I just love the balance of our New South Wales side. And I know the question you just asked Gibbsy about who's got the advantage. I feel like the Blues do. And if we don't use it to our advantage with Adam Fanua-Blake through the middle of the field with his great footwork late to line, he's got some really nice little passing skills close to the line with Mitch Barnett. His combination with Mitch Barnett has been there. Mitch Barnett played outstanding last year in the Origin Series when he was playing. If they can create quick play the balls with Reece Robson out of dummy half and then Blake Brayley comes on and just goes out in the field and purely just thinks run first, mate, I feel like we've got the leg speed and I feel like we can get over the advantage line and play. I'm a big believer on playing flat and fast in Origin now. We can't have shape. Shapes don't work in this game. We need to be going quick, down, up, quick play the balls, one-on-one missed tackles, on the front foot, over the advantage line. I feel like we've got the dummy half runners and we've got the middlemen to do it.
1: I thought for a long period of time, many, many years, the idea of, the old story that forwards win big games. To me, because the way the game had evolved, if it was two good teams, they kind of cancelled each other out almost every single time. But I reckon the last couple of years, Matt, we've seen a return to that because, as Gibbsy mentioned, last year when Queensland burst out to 220-point leads, their forwards absolutely demolished New South Wales forwards.
0: Yeah, you're entirely right there, Andrew. But unfortunately, I'm going to have to agree with Louis here, is that the speed of the game at the moment around the ruck, that's what determines winning or losing. And if you, both teams have some real speed and potency on their edges, and particularly if you've got someone like James Tedesco or Kalen Ponga hanging around a quick ruck and you get Harry Grant or Reece Robbins just getting out of dummy half, jungo. That's where the real danger is. And can I just say, this is where I feel Queensland on a coaching side of things has a little bit of an advantage. And I'm not being disrespectful to the New South Wales coaching staff. I just know the amount of work that Billy Slater would have put into studying the game and the nuances around that area that Luke just shared.
1: You mentioned the name Hudson Young, who's been probably the form second rower in the last 2 years in the comp. And Hamoli Olakau'atu has been amazing this year as well. But Hudson Young, we had a chat to him on our pre-game show on Sunday, and he's certainly looking forward to lining up alongside Hamoli Olakau'atu in the second row for the Blues.
4: Yeah, no, I'm really excited to partner with him, mate. He's a world-class player, and even just coming here and speaking to him about certain things in the back row and picking each other's brain, that's what it's all about. And, yeah, he's, like I said, he's a world-class player and one that I'm really excited to play with.
1: It is an exciting combo, isn't it? We've seen them both in the New South Wales team over the past couple of years, but to me at least, Louis, it seems like this is now, they are the dominant pairing.
3: Yeah, absolutely. I think Hudson Young will take this personal tonight because he's getting his first opportunity to start in that number 11 shot jersey. And he's also playing with his mate Ethan Strange. I feel that combination would be nice. And I feel like you have a lot of belief coming up against, Sam Walker. I reckon in his head he would have been doing a fair bit of video on, what Sam Walker likes to do, how he defends. Mate, he's going to be running at him at 100 miles an hour, elbows and knees everywhere. He's going to be flying, going to be super aggressive on him. And I reckon he's built for Origin. I love Hudson Young in the blue jersey, and I feel like he epitomises what Origin's about. It's just hard work, keep turning up for your mate. Again, he loves getting into the tough stuff as well, but he can also do the fancy stuff when it needs to be done.
1: Yeah, and the Queensland back rowers, interesting mix too. Reuben Cotter is a workhorse, and Kurt Capewell's there. I was surprised he made the team, but then to me he's one of those Queenslanders that always steps up for the Maroons. How will they fare against Young and Olakau'atu?
0: Yeah, I think that balance, I'd have to give New South Wales the advantage there. Kurt Capewell I'm a massive fan of, but I just think his best football is not... Well, he's past him, I'll be honest with you. So it's a major challenge for the Queensland team to actually make sure that they get that sorted.
1: John Gibbs, how big a battle will that be, the back rowers?
2: Yeah, it's going to be a beauty, there's no doubt. But this all depends on what happens with those front rowers. Whoever gets the advantage, you're going to have hookers, edge players, they're all going to come into their own. Just to the side, while I was listening to have that conversation, I was just having a chat with Ben Walker, Sam Walker's dad. He said he's very relaxed and all the family's here. You got grandfather, father, brothers, his brother Tyson, who's a gun. Tyson Walker is youngest and he's a gun halfback and he's in the North Queensland Cowboys system. But those edge players, this is the first game that Hamoli Olakau'atu has started. So I'm really going to hope that he brings the form that he's been bringing in clubland straight into this game tonight, because He's unstoppable. If he's in form, he's unstoppable. You know what Hudson Young does? And those other blokes, Reuben Cotter and Kurt Capewell, well, I don't find them as penetrative as the New South Wales pair. So if the front rows can get a bit of a platform for them, I think New South Wales has an edge in terms of strike with the back rowers.
1: All right, Jonty. Now, there are plenty of well-dressed people at Stadium Australia tonight, but no one more well-dressed than Michael Carayannis, our colleague here on ABC Sport, the number one rugby league writer in the country. He's adorned actually a button-up shirt and proper length pants and a coat that makes him equally classy and scary.
3: To be fair, it's the first time I've ever seen him dressed up. Usually he's got his ugly feet out, his hairy legs. He actually does look quite beautiful.
1: He looks smooth as Michael Carayannis. He'll be with us on Saturday. 0467 920 222 to send us a text. Happy State of Origin night to you with Luke Lewis, Matthew Elliott, John Gibbs. I'm Andrew Moore. Thanks for joining us for the ride. I agree with Luke. New South Wales' plan is fast and direct. My concern is will Klein allow them to play that way? Cheers from Dave. As a Queenslander, it's going to be beautiful to see Luke with egg on his face. Go for it, Luke. Cool Queensland. Your team is like this New South Wales side, Andrew. You've both recruited Strange, says Ty.
3: Well, Matty and Jonty, that's actually a good call.
1: G'day, ABC team. Listening in from northern Spain, Lequetio. Northern Spain, my Maroons will do us proud. Tracy, normally from Air. Well, Tracy, we really appreciate you joining us. I hope Spain is treating you well. Don't want to be a dobber, but... Ooh, who are you dobbing? I heard Louis on the radio this afternoon with James Maloney. It doesn't sound like Louis was sent astray. What's that about, Louis?
3: We're driving home. What's his name? James Maloney was doing an interview. And he goes, just pretend you're me. Okay, okay. So we just kept changing in and out on this.
1: Oh, no.
3: But they finally worked out it was me, so that was all right.
1: I hope it was an FM joint.

0: No, I don't even know who it was at the start, but I think it was... Then when I worked it out, I heard it was Chatty's voice, but I only said one line.
1: Yeah, I still... One of my things, Matty, about this bloke, because when he played, and he was one of the few players actually befriended as a player until their career came to an end. But the first year, I found out very quickly that he was a different human than the one who dealt with the media as a player. Mm-hmm. And he was also doing work at a TV network and texted me saying, oh, Groove, I'm crook, I'm on my way home. I think we're in Canberra, probably. So we've interviewed Jeremy Lattimore, who's then playing with whoever he's playing with. He's played for about 48 clubs.
2: Dragons.
1: Might have been. Could have been anything. As he described himself, he's a legend of that club. We're interviewing him, and the phone keeps going, beep, beep, beep. And Latsy's getting confused and sidetracked. I said, what's doing? He said, you wouldn't believe who's ringing me constantly. Luke Lewis. Listening on the radio, just trying to off-put Jeremy Lattimore.
0: Mate, I'm a big believer to have a bit of fun. You know, don't take things too serious, except for when it needs to be. But, yeah, I just followed James Maloney's lead today. He goes, just talk like you me, answer the questions, and we'll just go sentence for sentence. That was the plan. But they picked up my voice pretty quickly, so...
1: I need a tape. Please turn the ground noise down so we can hear you. Love your calls, Jed. We'll do our best there, mate. Maury, tell Louie to go give Matty a big cuddle and kiss. Ha ha. Go the Blues. Mark from the Central Coast. I think there won't be any
0: of that until later. After 80 minutes.
1: Yeah, yeah, yeah.
2: I got one of them earlier. Nearly choked me out.
0: Well, that was because I didn't want him to call the game next to me.
1: Wow.
0: I want him on the...
1: Hi, Andrew, Matt, John and Luke. As a tragic Dragons supporter who needs a win, all I can say is go Blues, please. Oh, Elizabeth, you're due. Ann says, hey, Maury, Louie, Padre and Gibbsy, let's get it on, boys. Have a great call. Thank you, Ants. 0467 920 222. Louise is listening from Glenwood as well. Good evening, Andrew, Luke and John. Have a great night. Enjoy the game and the call and go the Blues. Gents, I actually think this is the most competitive team Queensland has filled on paper in a number of years. Hard-working forwards, creative halves, dynamic and quick backs, impact on the bench. I think New South Wales has tried to overthink their selections based on what they think the game will look like. Queensland has gone a traditional hard-nosed approach and game winners and effort players across the park. Ponga, man of the match. Phil from Brisbane. Great text. Thank you, Phil. And that was so intriguing leading up to the selections of these games. Gibbsy, with New South Wales deciding between James Tedesco and Dylan Edwards. Queensland deciding on Kalyn Ponga or Reece Walsh.
2: Yeah, the James Tedesco, Dylan Edwards one, I don't see how anyone could really have a problem either way. So it wasn't going to be egregious whatever they did. What I find unusual is that when you can pick six reserves, you couldn't find a spot for Kalyn Ponga and Reece Walsh. That's where I think... Yeah. I think that Queensland have erred, and the proof will be in the pudding. Kalyn Ponga, to my way of thinking, is the most talented player on the field tonight. So if there's one player that could, you know, single-handedly change the fortune of a game, it's most likely Kalyn Ponga.
1: The lights have gone off here at Stadium Australia. The pyrotechnics have started. Thankfully for Gibbs, either on the far or eastern side of the ground, emanating in front of the Cathy Freeman stand. And now the laser light display is on here. And the viewing experience of nighttime big matches has changed significantly. Even, Matt and Lott, the last 5 years here, yeah, with all the lasers and the hieroglyphics on the field.
3: Well, AI, Andrew, is taking us forward at light speed, and like that looks so amazing. Like I love watching the pre-game entertainment and what they've actually done in recent years, and it's just absolutely wow.
0: How good those lines just look?
3: I don't know how to describe what I just witnessed.
0: That was like all the lines on the footy field just lasered out. It looked amazing.
1: Yeah, it is a very...
0: You know what? We could play a game in the dark with the laser lines and a glow-in-the-dark ball.
1: That's all over, isn't it?
0: Yeah, that'd be fun.
1: That's another business idea.
0: There we go.
1: And the
3: winner, put that on the fifth floor of your building, Louis.
1: The winner should get a ring. 0467 920 222. If you'd like to send us a text, remember, if you're listening via the BBC in the UK and you want to get in touch, it can be a little more expensive than it is here, so bear that in mind, please. Maroons debutant Jojo Fifita starting on the wing tonight. He joined us on NRL Saturday and told us about his very unique journey into the Origin Arena.
4: Yeah, no, lived in France for a little bit, lived in Japan for 4 or 5 years. We actually came to Australia for a little holiday, and my mum liked it so much we ended up moving here. So we lived in Brisbane for a couple of years, and then yeah, now we're on the Goldie.
1: So that was Jojo Fifita, who we spoke to on the weekend. Again, 23 years of age, on debut, and that seems, I just can't get that out of my mind, Matty, when I look at this Queensland team. Those big wingers, Sam Walker on debut with a great kicking game. It seems like that's going to be a big part of their attacking plan inside the 20.
3: Absolutely, Andrew, and probably something I should have added to what when we spoke about the back rowers. One of the things that Kurt Capewell and Ruben Cotter do really well is they can get ruck speed. They know how to get themselves down quickly. So while they mightn't be dynamic, you know, one of the key factors of tonight will be ruck speed, and Jojo Fifita, yeah, he's the sort of player that you want hanging around, you know, getting across that ruck very quickly.
0: He's sort of flown under the radar a bit, Jojo Fifita.
1: Yeah.
3: Yeah.
0: And no one's really speaking about him, but I tell you what, he's a great footballer, can score tries,
1: big
0: and he
1: body.
0: Does a lot of work out of the back end. So he will be, I guarantee he's on the chopping block there for New South Wales for sure.
1: Incidentally, before kickoff, which is scheduled for 8:05, and what are we now, about 13 minutes to 8, there is a Womble dance group with a cultural dance. The Shield will be delivered by Paul Gallen and Danny Baderas, two great Origin captains for New South Wales. We'll bring you the Welcome to Country from Auntie Julie Jones. And Robbie Mortimer will be performing Advance Australia Fair. Robbie Mortimer is the son of Peter Mortimer, former Canterbury winger and centre and New South Wales State of Origin player as well, affectionately known as the Parrot. Steve Mortimer's daughter is a renowned singer and performer. And Peter Mortimer's son, Robbie, will be performing the national anthem here before the kickoff. So that'll be a big moment for Robbie and Peter and the massive Mortimer family. To get a final word, as it were, who else but Billy Moore? And he is our friend, he's our colleague, he's been going head-to-toe in the... head-to-toe, it sounds like a camping arrangement, but he's been going head-to-head with Luke Lewis over the last couple of weeks in terms of Origin. And here's Billy talking about why he thinks Queensland will win tonight's Origin opener.
5: The six agains won't be used anywhere near as much as we've seen in 2026. So big forwards, both on and off the bench. You've only got Saifidi coming off the bench. I think you'll find that could be a mistake. For us also, while we've got a rookie half, he personifies X Factor. He's cutting the mould of Alan Langer. We all know what he did game one of his career. I think he's going to be a standout. And then when you've got Munster, Hammer, Ponga, all in the back line, whenever we get an opportunity, we're going to nail it.
1: That's Billy Moore, sounding just like Billy Moore. How good. You're just sitting there shaking your head, Louis. I thought you bested him on Sunday.
0: Yeah, thank you.
1: Normally, that's his go, the head-to-head stuff.
0: Well, I normally just chill out until it's like game night, and I'm ready to rock and roll.
1: Yeah.
0: But, yeah. He twisted and probed a little bit and got me fired up a bit on Sunday. It was good.
1: I like it when it got a bit willing, Mr. Moderate.
3: How'd you handle it?
1: I just let him go. How good?
3: Did you?
1: Yeah, of course. Asked a few questions. And Louis was ripping in. Normally it's Billy, you know, bull out of a gate.
3: So I call you Ashley Klein now, do I? You just let him go?
1: Can if you want. Do you think that's what's going to happen? Where'd you go, Dickie Knee Elliot? You just disappeared under the table. All right, the lights remain off here at Stadium Australia. Trying, John Gibbs, to gauge the crowd. I assume we're heading for 78, 79,000 or whatever their capacity is. We seem a bit short of that, though, just at the moment. What's it look like to you?
2: No, it looks pretty good.
1: Okay.
2: There's not any... You can see over there on the eastern side there, the Cathy Freeman's down at the top there. There's a few spaces, but really... I've got to say, for this stage, and they'll come in late, I reckon it's going to get to, you know, basically 80,000. I'll be stunned if it doesn't, because...
1: There have been train issues too in Sydney, Jonty. Surprise, surprise.
2: Yeah, it looks quite full though to me.
1: Okay.
2: And that rain, because you can't see anything up there, there's a bit of smoke from those pyrotechnics and that, but it's still staying away.
1: Fingers crossed that remains the case.
3: I just also got another report there, Andrew, that it's very hard to find the car parking here as well. And so that's why a few people are late.
1: Well, I guess if you've been here often enough, though, you'll find your way in. Shouldn't be a problem.
3: The P signs can prove quite difficult.
1: Have you heard that rumour as well, Jonty, or not in your travels?
2: Yes, I have. Oh, I think the sign posting inside Olympic Stadium is quite poor.
1: Left and rights and all that sort of stuff?
2: No, P1's where they say turn right. Well, it told me to turn left, and then when I had to turn right,
1: Oh, this happened to you, did it?
0: Was
1: it
0: you, Gibbsy?
2: Oh, you knew that, Luke.
0: I had no idea it was you.
2: And thank you for your great empathy and, you know, your sincerity in calming me down.
1: Mate,
2: all you did was poke and prod me even more than you normally do. At least Andrew gave me a cuddle and I felt better.
1: I'll give you another one when this is all done too, Jonty. I was just happy that you made it because I'm not used to seeing you. You're not normally unflappable. Well, Louis can start getting the flaps going, but there was a bit of that going on when you arrived. So it's nice to see you've calmed down and getting ready for State of Origin number one here on ABC Sport. Texts are coming through, 0467 920222. Rooster Felix says, ran into Trent Robinson this morning having a coffee in Potts Point. I asked him if he'd watched the game half scared if any East players got injured. Nope, it's part of the game. Every player wants to go hard at it, and I want them to also. Totally unfussed, and he said it was a matter of honour that they would all back up on Saturday when the Roosters play the Storm and every player thinks like that. Amazing, says Rooster Felix. It is amazing the attitude of players to, you know, just a gibber who's watched all of them from broadcast boxes of the couch, that players are keen to back up. And I know, Matt, your coaching experience, you referred to this earlier with Louis, they wanted to play, they wanted to bring that experience of Origin back to clubland.
3: Well, I told them not to come to training.
1: Yeah.
3: Just show up on game day, and both Louis and Petro showed up the next day, and they did it all the time. I kept saying, go home.
0: I actually remember that. I remember sitting on the bike on the sideline just for warm-up, just get the legs moving a bit, and he goes, what are you doing here? I told you not to come in. Well, I get bored if I'm sitting at home. I'd rather be sitting down a footy field.
1: Well, that's still the case now, today.
0: Yeah, true. Very true.
1: But it was true. Is it still, do you think, the sooner after an Origin game that your club game was on, the better?
0: Yeah, better, absolutely. I used to love, if you'd played on a Wednesday, play straight away on the Friday. And then usually your coach would say, mate, go away, don't come back until middle of next week, or come back captain's run the following week.
1: Yeah.
0: That's what Matty used to do. But, if you're going to play, if you play on the Friday, you sort of just, you feel all right and you can get through it. But that Saturday and Sunday, mate, the soreness is next level. And you just, yeah, you're really struggling, but you get through it. But you do pride yourself on it. Because when I was a kid, I used to watch the Origin, watch me, the blokes I looked up to. But then you'd watch them go back to their club and then back up and play really good football. And you go, mate, how cool are they? You know, they're so tough. And they, you know, it's just what you want to do. And I loved it.
1: I caught a game on YouTube this week from the late 80s. And it was a midweek game between Balmain and somebody. And Blocker, Benny, Wayne Pearce, all these players, Gary Jack, were backing up the night after State of Origin to play in the midweek knockout comp, and then they had another game on Saturday.
0: Yeah, that's ridiculous.
3: Yeah.
1: And I remember I first met Blocker, and I've been mates with him now for 40-odd years. I first met him the morning after an Origin game at the radio station I was working with. He'd come in to record an ad and honoured a commitment he'd made. It was, say, 9 a.m. after an Origin game, which sounds outrageous to then want to back up and earn an extra quid. And
0: he probably come straight from a nice little...
1: May have, yes.
0: Sports drinks.
1: Yeah, that's right. he looked like as shattered a human being as I've ever seen. Just sore, knackered, like Origin took its toll. And I know it was a different era back then. 5-metre rule, a lot of biff, all that sort of stuff. But still, Origin's Origin.
0: You know what I loved about it too? Like the feeling after a game of being bashed and sore and coming off of a win is, you can't explain it, but it is an awesome feeling at the same time, which sounds a bit weird. I actually miss that feeling. As weird as that is, it's you can't get it. You can't get anywhere else. And, you know, like, it's such a different, I don't know, different world when you're playing football and trying to rock up the next day and get your recovery done. But it is a nice feeling when you walk around and you know that soreness just got you a really good win last night. It's a pretty cool feeling.
3: I remember walking up to Louis after a club game, after an Origin game, and sort of asking him how you feel, and more concerned about his, you know, how his body was. And he said it's really weird that it felt like the game was played at half speed. He said, I think you made the analogy, it was like doing 110 down the highway and you come back to 80 k's. He said that
1: going back to NRL.
3: Yeah. He said it felt like you were almost going backwards. So it just gives you an indication of how elite this game is, and the speed. And every, you know, all the decision making, everything happens so much faster that players come back better all the time to clubland.
1: You say speed. I've just seen a player introduced on the screen. Hamaso Tabuai-Fadau. Is it going to be hammer time this evening here at Stadium Australia? On the text line, 0467 920222. From Tim in Toowoomba, did I hear correctly? Two Blues captains are going to bring the trophy onto the arena. What's going on? That's the maroon shield until the Blues win the right to even touch

0: Do you know what? I like that text from Tim.
1: Do you know what, Tim? And I know you're a Queenslander, but I actually agree with you.
0: Yes, 100%. Bridget says, from central Queensland, in London at the moment, at King's Cross Station, waiting for a train to Edinburgh, up the mighty Maroons. Wow, thanks for listening on the ABC Listen app, Bridget, and you're going to one of my favourite places in the world, Edinburgh. So enjoy your travels, enjoy the origin, and thanks so much for thinking to join us. We appreciate it. Evening, gents. Currently northbound on the M1. Once again, relying on you for my origin fix. Blues by 14, says our mate Adam the truckie. Trish says Rads is going in first. Brian says Teddy is the best NRL fullback, but he's no spring chicken. His game has improved because he's been out of the peripherals. G'day, Andrew, Padre, Louie and Jonty. We're very nervous because Queensland means so much to us. We're proud Queenslanders and believe the boys will do it for Jai Arrow. From Tess, Cess and Baby Beck from Bethania Heights. Well, if there's ever a reason to do anything well, it's for Jai Arrow.
1: I've got a funny feeling too. Jai Arrow went into camp.
0: He has been. Too. Yeah.
1: So, yeah, absolutely. No
0: better. 12 origin games for Queensland, Jai Arrow.
1: And it still blows my mind. I'm sitting there thinking, 12 months ago, he was running out as fit and as healthy and one of the best players on the ground out there.
0: Yeah.
1: And it's so sad. But that's a good call. I reckon they probably will be playing definitely for Jai. He'll be here tonight.
0: Dion says, good evening, Andrew, Luke, John and Matthew. Nice to hear all of you tonight. I wore the Blues gear to cheer for the team tonight. I hope they went up the Blues. Oh, there's the photos of you doing the old star jump. Good on you, Dion. Good evening, gents, especially Andrew. So glad I can listen to you gentlemen tonight. Love as always. Carol, the limo driver. Hello, Carol. And appreciate you tuning in as ever. Hope you're doing well. 0467 920 222. Macca at Forestville says, simply go the Blues. While Joy says, simply go the Mighty Maroons. Maury, hope you guys miss what we are getting here now. It's buckling down in Tuggerah. Means it's coming down, says Mark. Yeah, well, Tuggerah's on the central coast of New South Wales. So hopefully if it is going to hit, it's a while away. Because I feel like, John Gibbs, we've had some slippery surfaces here to start Origin Series in the past.
2: Yeah, there's no doubt about that. We've had quite a few slippery games here at Stadium Australia. But, I mean, the surface is really good. It'll be a bit slippery, but there's still no rain. It has got a little bit cooler, though. It's dropped a degree or two in the last half hour, so I hope that doesn't mean the rain's coming with it, but let's keep our fingers crossed. Tuggerah, that's up near the entrance. That's where the New South Wales side was ensconced at Magenta Shores there. They got plenty wet up there.
0: All right, Jonty, not long until the players come out on the field. There's only one change to either selected team, and Ethan Strange will make his origin debut for New South Wales at 5'8", replacing Mitchell Moses with that hamstring injury, and Parramatta copping it twice with Junior Barlaw ruled out for 8 weeks with injury for the Eels as well. 0467 920 222. Shortly the players will come out, we'll have the welcome to country, the national anthem, and then we'll get underway. And it always seems, Matty, that this wait is interminable. It takes forever, and then when it starts, and all of a sudden you look up and it's like, holy crap, they've played 15 minutes already.
3: Yeah, the speed of this game is unfathomable. But I've got to say, just for the listeners, Andrew pointed out the pre-game laser show, that which is still going on. I don't think I've ever witnessed anything like it. And the way they introduced each of the players is just amazing. Absolutely amazing. So well done to whoever put that together.
0: Also on the text line, big downpour second half. Hopefully brings home the Blues on the flood from Brendan the Garbo at Shell Harbour. Go the Blues from Lindy, who's sitting in a car at Pilliga. Artesian Pool, the rain has stopped here now. G'day, fellas. Just coming back from boxing lessons. Hope the Blues give Queensland a KO just like I did to Dad, says Eliza. That's awesome, Eliza. Good on you. And a great name, by the way. Go Queensland, we can do it, from Mark and Donna in Queensland. Donna's dad passed away from MND nearly 40 years ago. Yeah, wow. Go the Blues from Mac. I might have already read that out. Andrew, all the best for the call tonight. To my banana bender cousins, our traditional family bet is on. 10 Blues supporters have more tickets than you, 14 traded Queenslanders. Remember where you came from way back from Wally. 0467 920 222. Yeah, even mates are put on hold for a little while, aren't they, for 80 minutes?
3: Well, my daughters don't speak to me 3 days a year, and this is the one. I got vinegar put in my porridge this morning.
0: I was just sad to learn that Christmas and Easter with

0: the others.
1: That is awesome. Wish I was there to watch that.
0: Four grown-up daughters who like to give it to you about Origin.
2: Oh, they take no mercy at all.
0: The lights are back on here at Stadium Australia. A local time has just kicked past 8 o'clock. And this ground, the seats I was worried about that didn't look particularly full, Gibbsy was very reassuring, and it looks like it is just about at full capacity now, with people still finding their way to their seats, getting a last-minute snack or a drink, and getting ready to go with, as you would imagine, predominantly blue in the crowd here. It'll be predominantly maroon at Lang Park for Game 3, and Game 2 is at the MCG, where there's normally more Queensland fans than New South Wales. We'll see if that's the case again in a few weeks. We'll be down there at the G for that occasion. Not the best viewing ground, but it is an amazing sight, isn't it, to be down there with 90-odd thousand people.
1: Here they come.
2: The other thing that blows me away when we go to Melbourne is how many Origin jerseys you see walking around the street the day before and the day of the game.
0: Righto, the Queensland team is walking through the tunnel. I can hear Billy Moore yelling out, "Queenslander!"
2: And good ears.
0: Out they come. Tom Flegler leads them out. The fullback is Kalen Ponga. The wingers are Selwyn Cobbo and Jojo Fifita. Centres are Rob Toy. What an impression he made last year on debut with Hamiso Tabuai-Fadou. 5'8" and captain Cameron Munster. Halfback Sam Walker. The lock is Max Plath. Good luck to Max on debut. Kurt Capel and Ruben Cotter, the second rowers. Tino Fasulmala-Awi and Thomas Flegler, the props. Harry Grant, the hooker. And a bench of Britton Nicara, Lindsay Collins, Patrick Carrigan, Trent Liero, Ezra Mam, and Girmat Shebasaki, the coach, Billy Slater. New South Wales will come out in any moment now. The Maroons are at the northern end of the ground. And they wait for the Blues. They no longer walk over from League Central, beyond the eastern side of the field, through a specially made tunnel. That was abandoned last year, I think. Mind you, it would have been amazing walking that distance through all the memorabilia that was on display. Here come the Blues. First out, the captain, Isaiah Yeo. The fullback, James Tedesco. Wingers are Brian To'o and Tolatau Kola on debut. Centre, Stephen Crichton and Katoni Staggs. 5'8", Ethan Strange on debut. And the halfback, Nathan Cleary. The lock and captain, Isaiah Yeo. Second rowers, Amoli Olakuatu and Hudson Young. Mitch Barnett and Adam Fanua-Blake, the props. The hooker, Reece Robson. And the bench, Cam Murray. Victor Radley on debut. Jacob Saifidi. Blake Braley on debut. Casey McLean on debut. And Matt Burton. And the coach, Laurie Daly. The referee, Ashley Klein. The touch judges, Matt Noyne and Phil Henderson. Chris Butler in the bunker. Quickly, final thoughts in a sentence or less, Luke Lewis.
1: New South Wales by 6.
0: Matthew Elliott.
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0: John Gibbs on the touchline.
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0: Robbie Mortimer with the national anthem. And now we're about to go. I'm a big believer, boys, in act like you've been there before, and we've been here before, but I do consider it an honour to be working with you, Louie, and you, Matty, and Jonty downstairs for a game like this, and to be part of it, have the best seat in the house, and be able to bring the excitement that we experience here into homes and tractors and taxis and trucks and cars and living rooms all over the country, into the UK, you know, into train stations in Spain and wherever else we've been getting text messages from. So we really appreciate you joining us. Ashley Klein says via his whistle, come on boys, let's go, let's get into position. They're going to swap sides. It looks like Tom Flegler leading Queensland down to the southern end of the ground.
1: Two things I really like about the start of this already, Andrew. Alfie Langer in the yellow shirt, running out there, just
0: to drive New South Welshman mad.
1: Yeah, and I tell you what, I've been watching Kalyn Ponga warming up. There's something about him going on tonight. So look out, Louis. Kalyn Ponga is up for this game, multiplied by 150.
0: Who's going to be man of the match, Louis? First thought?
2: Man of the match, I'm going to go Isaiah Yeo.
0: Matthew?
1: Kalyn Ponga.
0: First thought, John Gibbs, player of the match.
3: Isaiah Yeo.
0: Okay. Blues
2: Isn't
0: to kick
2: funny?
0: Off.
2: We're on the same page again, me and Gibbsy. We've just been around to each. Maybe each other too much.
0: I think it's because you're separated, Karen. New South Wales to kick off. Running left to right as you look at your radio. Defending the northern end of Stadium Australia. And Queensland, the defending champion, to get first use of the footy. Let's go. It's State of Origin time in 2026 here on ABC Sport. It's a relatively short kickoff. And it's taken by Munster, and he runs into heavy traffic. 15 metres out from his own goal line, 15 in from the western touchline, headed by Barnett. Plays it, and it comes right to Tom Flegler. He's wrapped up, 19 out from his own goal line, and taken there by Yohan Fanua-Blake. Played to Grant, goes right to Tino Fasua-Mala'awi. Backs his way into the defence, 28 metres out from his own goal line. Played to Grant, goes centre field left as Queenslanders play.

0: He's put to the ground outside his 30. His old man played for Queensland, John Plath. The ball played to Grant. He sends the ball to the right edge as Queensland Fasumalaawi charges into the defence. Taken there by Young and Yo. 10 short of halfway on the last. Munster with a left foot kick. Pretty shallow. Straight down the throat of Tedesco. Takes it at shoulder height. 18 out from his own line. And he's collected by the chase. Headed by Max Plath and Reuben Cotter. 28 metres out from the goal line. As now New South Wales enjoyed their first touch of the football. Taking the tackle here is Kohler. His first in origin. Plays it. Now it's the other winger at first receiver, To'o. He swarmed to the ground. 12 short of halfway. 1 minute 10 gone. No score. Played to Robson. Goes left to Barnett. And he's hitting a wonderful ball and all tackle. Great defence coming there from Queensland. And it was Kurt Capewell. And the ball's been lost by the Blues at the play to ball. First mistake, New South Wales. Queensland, Louis, will get the scrum feed. 6 or 7 metres into Blues territory. 90 seconds gone, no score.
1: Yeah, well, not the great start, the greatest start there for New South Wales. But you had seen Isaiah Yeo run straight over to Mitch Barnett. Did you drop it? I can't say. Don't challenge it. But you've got to give Kurt Capewell a massive rap. He's come off the back row, come up two big plays, and that one was out of marker. He comes straight out of marker, puts a heap of pressure on Mitch Barnett, and comes up with a beautiful tackle.
0: You know, I reckon he just dropped that. It was a great tackle by Capewell. And now Queensland wins the scrum. They have it 11 metres in Maroons, in Blues territory. Out it comes right edge to Capewell. Court centre field, 32 out from the line by Fanua Blake. Plays the ball to Grant, goes right to Plath, then away through hands. Walker turns it into Cotter. Great run, Reuben Cotter in heavy traffic. Gained about 10 post-contact metres. He's 18 out from the line, 18 in from touch eastern side. It comes to Walker. He sends it back on the inside. Fasumalaawi has his legs taken from him. 17 out. Yeo and Barnett were in the tackle. Now comes right to left. Grant to Walker to Munster, then to Ponga. Show and go by Kalen. Dragged to the ground. 6 out from the goal line. Last play, Queensland. No score. Dummy half is Tabuai Fadoa. Goes right to Munster. Kick sideways at best. Up they go. It's tapped back now for Queensland. It's in the hands of the Maroons. A little wraparound ball is lost as the tackle's made on Cotter. About 7 out from the New South Wales line. Changeover. The Blues survive. No score, Matthew Elliott, after 3 minutes.
2: Wow, what about the speed of this game and the way it started there? Nathan Cleary comes up with a try-saving tackle on Kalen Ponga there. Unbelievable.
0: It looked like he was going to find a way to score.
2: Yeah.
0: Now here's To'o on the open side. He's taken 23 out from his own line on play two. Ball played to Robson. Comes open side right. And Barnett puts his hip and shoulder into the defence. Caught 33 out from his own line. Set of field. Three men in the tackle, including Capewell. Now Robson sends it left to Young. And Hudson's caught 10 short of halfway. Very light, sprinkly rain here at Stadium Australia to begin the Origin Series. Yo up the middle. He's taken a metre or two short of halfway. Bringing up the last tackle for New South Wales. It comes right. Cleary the kick. Just short of halfway. Down to the left wing it goes. And it's going to be caught about 18 metres out from the goal line, and taking the tackle there is Selwyn Cobbo. He plays the ball quickly. He goes right to Tabuai Fadoa and the hammer runs into heavy traffic. 21 out from his own line. Four gone, no score. Touchline, John Gibbs. What's the start like from ground level?
3: Well, it's excellent. It's frenetic. There's no doubt about that. But the kick and chase is just amazing. The way they get down there so fast, they just can't go at this breakneck speed for 80 minutes.
0: Here's a good run by Fifita. Taken 8 short of halfway. Plays the ball to Grant. Back on the open side left it comes. And it's Fasumalaawi running into Fanua Blake and Yo right on halfway. Played on the last. The kick from Walker. Right footer. Getting back is Tedesco. His Roosters teammate with the catch. 10 out from his own line. But there's a wall of Maroon. And the tackle made 13 out from the goal line. 4 minutes, 30 gone. No score. Wednesday night State of Origin here on ABC Sport as New South Wales have it. About 21 metres out from their own goal line. Ethan Strange went for a bit of a trot. He plays it and he comes centre field right. Kohler Court, 27 out from his own line midfield. Played to Robson, goes right to Brian To'o. He stepped away from Fasumalaawi. Then he straightens and beats Cotter. He gets all the way to within 7 of halfway. Great run by To'o, finally taken by Platt. Now at a dummy half, scoots Robson. He makes it 4 metres in Queensland's territory. Last tackle, Blues. Play Tedesco, goes right Cleary. Up she goes, the kick to the left wing of Cobbo. The chase is on, taken by Selwyn. And he's put to the ground instantly. 12 metres out from his own goal line. Two defenders in there, no score on the board. Luke Lewis, we've had 5 minutes and 20 seconds.
1: Yeah, well, it's end-to-end stuff at the moment, isn't it? The line speed from both sides is absolutely beautiful. And I'm loving what New South Wales are doing, kicking to that right corner. But Olakau'atu has just got his kick chase down pat at the moment, and it was a

0: Hoppy and pace set there from New South Wales, and a beautiful tackle there from Olakau'atu.
1: Both teams look very, very good with ball in hand. Here's Queensland on their own 30. Ball played to Munster, an early kick. He drills it, but it bounces into the feet of Tedesco, traps it, recovers it, 25 out from his own line, gets over the 30. Great chase by Cape. Well, he looks like a man inspired, and he's finished off over the top by Tabuai Padoe. 31 out from the goal line, played to Cleary, centre field left to To'o. He's caught 12 short of halfway. 6 minutes gone in Origin 1. No score. You're with Luke Lewis, Matt Elliott, John Gibbs. I'm Andrew Moore as the blue centre left to Stephen Crichton. The swarming defence there coming from three of them, including Farsour Malawi and Cotter. Two short of halfway. Now for Noah Blake. Right up the middle he goes. 7 metres in Maroon's territory. He's put to the ground at the southern end. Played to Robson. Look right. Goes left in the end as it comes back on the inside to Hudson Young. He got the pass back to Cleary. He hands it back on the inside to his Blues and Penrith teammate Yeo. He's caught 33 out. Last play. Comes right, Cleary the kick. Down to the wing of Cobbo again. Up they go. Cobbo, great catch for the Maroons. Dumped to the ground, 18 out from his own line. 6.5 minutes gone, no score, first half.
2: Yeah, New South Wales have obviously strategically picked out Selwyn Cobbo as their destination point for kick chase, but what about the line speed being demonstrated by both teams?
1: Here's Fifita, he's tackled. Jojo, 29 out from his own line. He plays the ball now to Grant, goes right to Walker, short ball away to support to Cotter. He's taken by Barnett, Yeo and Crichton, 8 short of halfway. 15 in from touch on the eastern side. Queensland with it, no score. Sam Walker drifts to the left, got the pass away to Munster, to Ponga. Have they got the overlap? Ponga fends away from Cleary, into To'o and Staggs. Caught 2 metres in Blues territory, 10 in from the western touchline on the last. Played to the hammer, goes right to Walker for the clearing kick. Dropping back to Tedesco with little tiny tippy taps, and he takes it 3 out from his own goal line, heads to the 10. Great chase by the Maroons to bring him to the ground. Headed up there by Reuben Cotter and Flegler. 12 out from the Blues line. Quickly played, and it goes to the left edge now for the New South Wales side. They have it. About 18 out from their own line through Kohler. Now open side right on the next play to Crichton. And Stephen Crichton's tackled. 28 out from his own line. New South Wales nil, Queensland nil. And a lost ball again from the Blues. Crichton as he tried to play it. So it'll be a Queensland scrum feet, 28 out from the Blues line. What an opportunity for the Maroons. He looks less than pleased, Steve Crichton, I think, with the decision, but no challenge. Let's check in downstairs, John Gibbs.
3: Well, it's been a tackle that they were worried about that went across the chin of James Tedesco, but it was a bad play of the ball. Absolutely shocking. I don't know what he was doing then, and this gives a great opportunity to Queensland. What about Fontaine? He ran for 200-plus metres in every game last year, and he started in the right vein again this year.
1: Yeah, Crichton just dropped it with the left hand. Queensland scrum win. Ponga takes on the defence. Got past Staggs. Dumped to the ground by To'o. 20 out from the goal line. 7 in from touch western side. Played to Tabuai Fadeau. Goes right to Cape. Well, what a start to the game Kurtz had. Tackled here, 15 out from the goal line by Olakau'atu. Plays the ball to Grant, spins it centre field right to Walker. Dummies in, goes on the outside to Munster. Munster fends away from one tackle. Now comes back to the left into Barnett and co. And Munster will be asked to play the footy as he's flung to the ground with help from Young. 12 out in front of the northern post. Grant dummied the run, goes right to Walker. Puts it on the toe and getting there for Queensland to score the first try of the Origin Series is Rob Toia. That was a brilliant kick from Sam Walker. That's a huge danger for the Maroons. The kicking game of first game of Walker. Rob Toia has followed it through brilliantly to score. Queensland 4, New South Wales 0. 9.5 minutes gone, Luke Lewis.
0: Well, there's been big raps from Sam Walker because he does play off the cuff. He plays what he sees in front of him. And I can tell you what, the communication between him and Rob Toia here, absolutely perfect. Soon as Sam Walker gets the ball in hand, he looks out. He doesn't look like he's going to kick really late. Gets the ball onto his foot, gets the weight right. And Robert Toia, the man in the backfield by himself, all he has to do is get a good little take on this ball and score the try. New South Wales at the moment, their own worst enemy, making errors come out of their own end. Queensland make them pay.
2: Yeah, the subtlety shown there by Sam Walker, absolutely exquisite, Louis. He goes all the way to the line, as you said, but to get, when you got line speed coming at you that quickly, to get that high touch on the ball there, he kicks the ball from really quite a height, and it kicks it down, and that's what gives Robert Toia the opportunity to get there. Wow.
1: Won't that give Sam Walker some confidence? He's lining up the conversion. 25 metres out. 9 in from touch on the eastern side. Queensland 4, New South Wales 0. 10.5 gone. We'll get thoughts on the touchline after the kick from Sam Walker. Rob Toyer, the first try scorer of the series, coming in the 10th minute. 2 play the ball mistakes from the Blues. That most recent one from Stephen Crichton. As here's Walker. Counting out the steps. A little shuffle to his left. Now into his full concentration mode. Certainly within his kicking capability, Sam Walker. Great crowd, great atmosphere here at Stadium Australia. Walker with the right boot. He strikes it, likes it, kicks the goal. So a wonderful start to the Origin career of Sam Walker. Queensland 6, New South Wales 0. Down to you, John Gibbs.
3: Well, that was a brilliantly executed kick. And not only was it just perfect in terms of communication, sleight of hand, the eye movement, all of those things. Also, it was almost impossible for Stephen Crichton and others, Toltau Kola, to turn around and chase because it was so slippery. And Robert Toyer knew exactly what was going on. What a year he's had. When he was playing his first game of Origin last year, he'd only had 10 first grade games. Well, now he's played 4 State of Origin games as well, about 31 games of National Rugby League. But that is his first try in State of Origin.
1: On the text line, 0467 920222. Andrew and team listening from a tour bus in Italy. First Origin I missed watching ever. Go the Blues from Ian. Well, Ian, we appreciate you joining us. Hope we can bring it to you all the way in the other part of the world. Flegler from the kickoff. Caught 19 out from his own line. Plays it. It goes right to Capewell involved again, but this time he's dumped to the ground unceremoniously. 21 out from his own line. Played to Grant. Centre field right to Fasua Mala'awi. They were too early in leaving New South Wales. Set restart here for Queensland. That is the first of the game after 11 minutes. So a new set. It's with Max Plath in centre field. He's wrapped up 30 out from his own goal line. Plays the ball now to Grant. He goes right to Reuben Cotter. And he's tackled about 12 short of halfway. 19 in from the eastern touchline. Strange was over there with Barnett. Now they go to the left. Walker away to Munster. Plays out the back. Ponga. Got it away to Tabuai Fadeau. Can't beat the defence of Katoni Staggs. Beautiful put down. 6 short of halfway. 8 in from the western touchline. Ponga goes right now to Cobbo. And he's caught on halfway. 20 in from touch. Western side by Yo. Last tackle. Maroon to lead 6-0. Walker puts up the kick down to Tedesco. He's under it, no problem. 14 out from his own line, but again, it's a straight Queensland wall in pursuit. And he's taken there, put to the ground by Munster and Flegler on the Blues 20. Played to Cleary, goes left to To'o. As always, he takes a ton of putting down. Gets almost to the 30-metre line centre field. Now Cleary goes for a dash at dummy half and runs into the body of Plath and Fasua Mala'awi. 15 short of halfway. Robson, short side right to Olakau'atu. He just shrugged Munster out of the way. Tackled though by Capewell. 5 short of halfway. Robson to the left. Clear it to Fanua Blake. Adam backs his way into the defence. Quarter metre in Queensland territory. He'll play it on the last tackle for the Blues. Trailing 6-0 after 12 and a half minutes. Kick downfield by Cleary. Kalen Ponga moves in. Takes it on the full. 15 out from his own goal line. Heads up over the 20. He got a pass away as well to Cobbo. Cobbo long ball to Tabuai Fadeau over halfway. To Owen Pursuit. Tedesco head on. He makes the tackle. 28 out. Brilliant return from the Maroons. Played now to Cobbo. Goes to the right. Munster away. Sam Walker. Long ball to Ponga. Ponga puts on a bit of a step. He fends away from Strange. Got the pass back to Walker. 26 out. A long ball. Flegler ignored it. Going back for it to scoop it up though is Cobbo. And he's got a 28 metres out on play 2 from the Blues line. Geez, they look rattled. New South Wales. Played now to Grant. He sends the ball open side right. Taking on the line. Is that Munster got the pass out the back to support and Queensland only 19 metres away. That's where Grant is tackled. Plath at dummy half. Sends it right to Walker. Plays out the back to Ponga. Brilliantly rented defence by Crichton. Swarming tackle. 12 out from the goal line. 2 tackles left Maroons. The ball played. It comes back short side right to Cotter. But he's claimed 5 out from the goal line. Comfortably enough by Robson. Now on the last tackle. A flick out the back to Walker. Away to Flegler. He bursts through the uprights to score. Tom Flegler, in his first Origin game in 3 years, crashes over literally to score. What a start, Maroons. The defending Origin champions lead 10-0. Flegler the try, 14 gone, and Luke Lewis was all set up by the kick return.
0: Yeah, absolutely. It's a beautiful kick return there from the Queenslanders. They come over there. When you've seen the hammer in the open space, you go, uh-oh, what are they going to do here, New South Wales? I haven't seen the hammer get run down. It's a beautiful one-on-one tackle with Tedesco. But then they just keep the ball alive, Queensland. It's a really nice offload there from Grant. And then just a quick tip on. And you got Flegler, who's just looking at a whole heap of space right in the middle of the field, straight underneath the sticks. He just goes, give me the ball there, Sammy Walker. I'm going to punch into this hole, and scores under the sticks. It's 10-0. And Queensland are absolutely dominating at the moment. They've got all the field position. They're holding the ball. They're defending well. New South Wales haven't even had a look at Queensland's try line. But well done to the Queenslanders playing outstanding rugby league.
2: The first person I looked at after that break, Louis, was Harry Grant, and he's worked from dummy half in the two plays leading up to that last play where he ran himself, flicked the ball out. Sam Walker, you talked about what a start to his Origin career. One try assist, a try and a goal, and there were soon to be two goals. Queensland on fire.
0: Two try assist.
1: Here's Sam Walker, 12 metres out, quite right. He landed his first from out wide, right in front to give Queensland a 12-0 lead after 15 minutes. Here comes Walker, and he directs it right between the posts. What a start, Maroons. Queensland 12, New South Wales 0. Queensland completing at 100%, the Blues at 67% early on. They've been magnificent, the Maroons, John Gibbs, on the touchline.
3: Oh, they have indeed, and that's the danger of Kalyn Ponga. You just don't know what he's going to do. So he ran at the defenders, created half a gap. The hammer went straight through. It was beautifully set up. He took the tackle. He realised he wasn't going to. It was a good tackle by James Tedesco. He realised that he couldn't go any further. But the offloads in the lead up to that try, firstly by Cameron Munster and then the beauty by Harry Grant, were sublime.
1: Here's the kickoff taken on the goal line now for Queensland. Flegler, the try scorer. He returned it. He managed to get through the first bar net. Caught 12 out from his own line. On the text line, Gents Bronny here. Just finished work in time. Listening to you in China. Hoping it's a close game. And hi, Mum and Dad from Bronny. Bronny, hope you're well. Mum and Dad, hope you're listening. Here's Queensland with the ball now through Fasua Malaawi. Got a pass away and the tackle to Grant. They keep it alive as it comes to the left. Munster away to Capewell. Capewell steps and tackled. 14 short of halfway, courtesy of Staggs and Cleary. 15 in from the western touchline. Played to Grant. He sends the ball away open side right this time. As it's a running effort here from the Maroons. Munster over halfway. Great run. 4 metres in Blues territory. Grant goes right to Walker. Turns it back into Tino. He's caught 38 out from the Blues line. Last play. 18 in from the eastern touchline. Grant goes left away. Walker. The kick from 37 metres out. Down the middle of the ground. Are they going to let it bounce? Toto went for it. The ball loose on the ground. Picked up by Capewell. Six more tackles for Queensland. He turned the ball back on the inside and the Maroons have it through Harry Grant. About 18 out from the goal line. Here they come again. Played to Plath. It goes left to Walker. Switches back to the right. He dummies. Got through one. Crawling along the ground to within six of the goal line. Finished off by Fanua Blake and Olakau'atu. Right in front of the northern post. Played to Grant. He goes left to Munster. He links up with Tabuai Fadeau. Couldn't get on the outside of the defensive Stags. Great tackle. 9 metres out. Queensland 12. New South Wales 0. Origin 1. They work it right. Flegler. Punch to the ground. 8 out from the New South Wales line in front of the left upright. Olakau'atu and Yeo involved. Back left they come. Little stab kick by Cameron Munster. And ladies and gentlemen, in Origin 1. It's hammer time. Tabuai Fadeau races through to score. Two tries from stab kicks for the Maroons. Perfect from Munster. Perfect from Tabuai Fadeau. Perfect from Queensland. They lead 16-0. The ambush has arrived. 17 minutes gone in Origin 1, Luke Lewis.
0: Well, New South Wales are kidding themselves at the moment. You had Tedesco and you had Brian Toll look at each other going, who's catching the ball? Then all of a sudden, Toll had to come up with a really late play on that ball. Comes up with an error. They gift the Queenslanders some beautiful field position once again. And their attack at the moment out on the left edge and the right edge, absolutely beautiful. And Cam Munster this time takes a little bit out of Sam Walker's book and goes, you know what? They're all up in the line. There's no one at back. I'm going to put it on my foot. I've got the hammer outside me, and I'll go straight through, untouched, and score another try. 16-0 with a kick to come, and it's only 18 minutes into the first half. This is a disgrace by the New South Wales.
2: Yeah, Louis, you said it before the game, mate, is that modern footy's all about getting across the ad line really quickly, and that's what gave the space in the backfield is Queensland getting across the ad line really quickly. Cam Munster sees the opportunity, the space in the backfield. What a great kick, and wow, Queensland on fire.
1: Incredible. I mean, they are, I get what Louis's saying about New South Wales, but this Queensland team has started perfectly. We spoke in the

0: game show about these big leads Queensland had in games 2 and 3 last year of 20 points. Well, they're almost there again.
1: In the speed of the modern game, Andrew, you can't have 37% of possession in State of Origin expect to be in the contest.
0: Well, the only reason you have that little possession is drop ball.
1: That's it, and we've seen 3 errors inside that 20-metre area.
0: Here's Walker, 22 out, 16 in from touch, western side. 18 minutes gone, 16-0 Queensland. Walker strikes it, likes it, kicks the goal. He's 3 out of 3, and on the back of 3 tries in 8 minutes, Queensland 18 lead New South Wales 0. What a start by the visitors, John Gibbs.
2: Oh, this is absolutely incredible. And the crowd here, as you would expect, the rain has continued to fall, it's only light, but they are subdued. They're not soaked. They're subdued. It's incredible. The first 2 tries scored to players scoring their first tries in State of Origin, Toya and Flegler. The Hammer has scored 12 tries in 11 matches, and he's got 6 in 4 game 1 matches. He's a freak.
0: Here's the kick down the field by Tedesco, caught by Queensland's Munster. 2 out from the goal line. He sends the pass away to the right side. That's Pat Carrigan on the field now. He's tackled 12 out from his own line. He's come on for Flegler. What about the start of his game? Tom Flegler, 18 minutes, scored a try and sees his team to an 18-0 lead. Now it's Max Plath going on a stepping run centre field. He's caught 25 out from his own goal line. You're with Luke Lewis, Matt Elliott, John Gibbs, and I'm Andrew Moore on ABC Sport. Origin 1 for the men as Cotter on the right edge has caught 14 short of halfway by Cleary. Plays the ball to Grant. Centre field left to Munster from inside the 40. He's going to find the grass here. Kicking behind Tedesco. Looking for a 40. 20. Oh, Kohler did brilliantly. He got back there, picked it up one-handed and didn't knock it on. And then he beats the first tackle attempt by Toya. Now cleaned up by Fifita. 19 out from his own. On. He did brilliantly there, Tolatau Kohler. Half the Blues team still offside on play 2, as now Crichton, 24 out from his own line, plays it. It comes right now to To'o. He's caught and lost the football. 29 out from the Blues line, and now it's a penalty going to Queensland.
3: Shepherd.
0: So it's an obstruction against the Blues. Louis, they can't stop stepping in each other's way, literally, on this occasion.
3: Yeah, it's so bizarre. Like, they look so lost at the moment. They must have expected just to come out here and think, oh, we're going to win. They didn't want to come out and earn it. And Queensland have come out and earned it. They're just working hard. They know, don't chance your arm too much. Come out of your own end. Let's just get to a kick. Make New South Wales make an error. We'll get some good position and we'll make them pay. But they'll probably take the 2 here, make it out the 20. And why not? Because all they have to do is get through another set, kick it down the other end, and New South Wales will come up with another error.
0: The extraordinary thing is here, Walker kicks this goal. It'll be the 3rd Origin game in a row that Queensland's held a 20-point lead.
1: Well, he's going to kick the goal, so you know, Andrew, because it's pretty much adjacent to the goalpost and only 25 metres out there. Queensland are getting together there, just the whole team going, this isn't about the scoreline, this is about staying focused and keeping the job.
0: Well, there's still 3/4 of the game to go. We're 20 minutes and 30 seconds in. It's Queensland 18, New South Wales 0. And Sam Walker, 23 metres out, right in front of the northern post. He's already kicked 3 from 3. We'll get to some of your texts shortly on 0467 920222. Remembering, if you're listening in the UK, it will be a little more expensive. And again, texts all around the world, which is wonderful for us. Here's Walker right in front. And he kicks the goal. His 4th from 4 attempts. There it is again, John Gibbs. 20-point lead, Queensland over New South Wales, 20-0.
2: Well, it's incredible, isn't it? And that was 20-0 at half-time in that Game 3 match. So it's already 20-0. And as you said, Andrew, a lot of time to go. New South Wales got to hang on to the ball. They've got to score 1 try at a time and just get some confidence, because at the moment they're bereft of confidence. But let's take our hat off to Queensland, because they have played a brilliant brand of rugby league. Their kicking has been superb. Their shift of the ball has been magnificent.
0: Oh, they've been unreal, no doubt about it. Queensland, here's the kick off deep into the in-goal area, but it is caught by Kalen Ponga. He sends the pass away to his right to Carrigan, and Pat Carrigan's caught 12 out from his own line. 18 minutes 40 left in the first half, and I'm wondering already, does this 18 and a half minutes determine the entire series? Here's Queensland outside their 20. Remembering, game 2 is at the MCG. Game 3 is at Lang Park. Here's Reuben Cotter, dumped to the ground on the right edge. 31 out from his own goal line by Yeo and 2 others, including Ethan Strange. Played to Grant. He sends

0: away, open side left. Queensland 10 short of halfway. Plath. He plays it. Kick downfield now. And backtracking, taking it beautifully as Kohler. 20 out from his own goal line. Starts running across field. Then he straightens into the chase of Munster and Carrigan. And caught 28 out from his own line. First at baby steps, I suppose, for the Blues. Laurie Daly will be hoping that they get to their kick.
1: Or just get over halfway at least.
0: Have they been over halfway? Here's the Blues on their 30. Cleary dummy half. Goes left to top. Oh, he's made a couple of the errors. And he's taken 11 short of halfway. 20-0.
1: Another one.
0: And they've lost the ball again. Brian Toto, that's three. I reckon I've gone seasons without seeing Brian Toto make three mistakes. He's made three in 22 minutes. And he's inconsolable out there. It'll be a maroon scrum feed. They bring it right on this western side. 10 in from touch, 40 metres out.
2: And I acknowledge that what you're saying about Queensland, how well they're playing. But they're being gifted field position. When you've got that much talent in your team and you get this amount of field position and possession, you got this field position and you've had 68% of possession in a State of Origin game, the score can't be anything else but 20-0.
0: Well, New South Wales be hoping that's all it stays, because Queensland win the scrum and it comes right Walker to Ponga. He's caught 11 metres in Blues territory. Three tries in an 8-minute period for the Maroons. They are totally dominating a rattled Blues team. Now up the centre goes Plath. He's caught 34 out from the New South Wales goal line. Plays the ball now to Harry Grant. Comes right to Carrigan. Charges into the defence. And he's going to be claimed there by off the bench now for New South Wales. Cam Murray, 25 out from the goal line. Walker shifts it right to Kalen Ponga. Ponga beats one. He got a pass away as well to Cotter. He keeps it alive to Toya. He keeps it alive to Ponga, 12 metres out. Drifts from right to left. Turns it into Fasil Mala'awi. Caught six out from the goal line. Two tackles left. Maroons out of dummy half. Harry Grant. Oh, they've lost the footy. The pass came across and it's been knocked on by Queensland. And it's going to be, that was Reuben Cotter, disappointingly for him, dropping it. Good defence from Ethan Strange. That'll be a blue scrum feed. 10 out from their own goal line. Queensland 20, New South Wales 0. 24 minutes gone. That is the first mistake, isn't it, from New South, from Queensland?
1: Yeah, absolutely it is. And I'll tell you what's the first bit of aggression into a really good under-the-bore tackle, these kind of conditions there from Ethan Strange. It forces the error. But yeah, that's the first error that Queensland have made in this whole opening half. And I'll tell you what, New South Wales needed that error there, because if they completed that set, I think it was game over.
0: Here's the scrum fed and won by the Blues. So it comes right to Toto. And he's caught 14 out from his own line. There to greet him was Carrigan. And a couple of other defenders, including Munster. Now right edge to Olakau'atu. He's floored. 25 out from his own line. Great defence coming from Tabuai Fadeau. Fade to Robson. He sends it centre field left as New South Wales just outside their 30. Trailing 20 points to nil. Now centre field left to Isaiah Yeo, the captain. He steps court, 10 metres short of halfway. He plays the footy. And they work it to the right side this time. And Cam Murray steps up to the defence. Caught one-on-one there by Plath. Just short of halfway. Now centre field. They go to the left. Cleary got it away to Strange. Bounced away from the first. Accelerates Ethan Strange. Great effort by him. He's caught 10 metres of Maroons territory. Played quickly. They work it to the right edge. New South Wales to within 30 of the goal line. Hudson Young stands in the tackle. 28 metres out. Last play. Blues trailing 20 points to nil. Comes left to Cleary. The kick from 28 metres out. Bodies on the deck. Up goes Cobbo with a catch. Penalty New South Wales. Contact on the kicker. Penalty, the first of the evening for the Blues. 10 out from the Queensland line. 15 in from touch, western side. 14 minutes, 30 left in the half. Queensland 20, New South Wales 0.
1: Well, this is their first real opportunity in the first half from New South Wales to get their chance. Just watching the replay there, it's definitely Tedesco. They did go into front of Tedesco. But here they go, New South Wales. Quick tap and they're underway.
0: Yeah, Tedesco got knocked to the ground by Capewell. Here's the Blues from the tap, 3 metres out from the goal line. As they try to find a way through here and attack, their defence has not been all that flash, nor their attack. Well played, and it comes to the right side. Murray takes on the defence himself. Beat the first man, Capewell. Caught 5 metres out from the goal line. Victor Radley is out there too for the Blues. Can he give them a bit of starch? He's got the footy in his hand. Sends it left, Cleary. He puts it on the toe. We're going to see another one from a kick. Try to Hudson Young. Hudson with an H. He's over to score. Does that turn things around? A lost ball by Reuben Cotter. Five out. the penalty conceded by Capewell, and now a brilliant kick by Cleary. Great chase, Hudson-Young. 26 and a half gone. Queensland 20, New South Wales 4. Try to the Blues, Luke Lewis.
1: Well, the good thing about this for the Blues, they'll get a heap of confidence now. It's the first time in this half, in this Game 1 State of Origin, that they've had any field position. They come down here, they get a really nice play, they get a good look at it. Nathan Cleary's seen that the short kicks are working, gets a nice little touch on it. And Hudson-Young, he's great at pushing through on kicks, gets a great take on that, scores a try. And I feel like the momentum may shift a little bit back into New South Wales. It would definitely give him a lot of confidence, Andrew.
2: What about the nuance around that kick, Louis? That's a no-look kick. So he's looking out, drops the ball onto his foot. And I'll tell you what, that really takes some courage in doing that, because New South Wales hadn't had a lot of possession. That was a play-free kick, Andrew, you know, in good ball, the first time they've had some decent possession there. So Nathan Cleary just showing what a brilliant player he is.
0: All right, now Cleary lining it up, touchline, John Gibbs.
3: Well, after that mistake by Queensland, they took it down the other end. They did get a six again, but they took it comfortably down the other end when they were able to hang on to the ball. That's his first try, Hudson-Young, in seven games in State of Origin. But just by the way, there have been 13 missed tackles by New South Wales, and five of those have been missed by Hudson-Young. He owed them one.
0: 20 points to 4, Nathan Cleary. 17 out, 18 in from touch, Eastern side with the right boot. Cleary strikes it, likes it, kicks the goal. So it is now 20 points to 6, Queensland leads New South Wales. We've still got 12 minutes to go in the first half. What a start. On the text line, 0467 920222, loving the call on radio with pictures. Queensland to win by 18, says Ian and Roslyn in Canberra. Grippo from Thoreau says, play the ball with two hands, for God's sakes, New South Wales. Howdy, fellas. Great calling as usual. Working away, listening on my phone. Walkers on. Queensland, all the best from Bruce, Peridian Beach. Giving Victor 10 minutes before he's in the bin, reckons Jen. Boys lifting to rapid from Bathurst up the Blues, says Austin, as the kickoff is caught. 4 metres out from the goal line. It comes right to Radley, and Victor's caught. 13 out from his own line. Team, great call. I'm listening from Japan. Shame about the score. Thanks from Tim. Andrew, did you just about GSP the series? Go on, do it. Well, ever Loz is in charge, New South Wales aren't going to be a threat, reckons Tiger Matt. No, I didn't go that far, Tiger Matt. But you did feel if Queensland go into half-time leading 26-0 or something ridiculous, it'll be very hard, if not impossible, for the Blues to bounce back in the series. But now, the Blues have scored next. They've got it through Tedesco, 13 short of halfway, as it comes to the right edge, and the tackle made here. About 5 metres short of halfway. Getting to his feet, Murray. Plays the ball to Robson. Kick downfield by Cleary. Low trajectory kick. Sits up eventually for Ponga. 10 metres out from his own goal line. Returns it into the chase of Staggs. And he flings him to the ground one-on-one. And then he ends up on his shoulder, did Staggs. Sloppy play the ball. Scooped up eventually by Munster. Play on, says referee Ashley Klein. Beat To'ol. Caught 34 out from his own line. 18 in from touch. Western side by Yo. Now Queensland work it right up the middle of the ruck. They have it 10 metres short of halfway. Played by Cobbo. Comes right to Carrigan. And he steps into three New South Wales defenders. Yo, Murray and Robson and Feld. 1 metre short of halfway. 10 minutes 43 left in the first half. Plath got a short ball away to support. Queensland 10 metres inside the territory of New South Wales as the tackle was made there on Lindsay Collins. High kick coming down to Tedesco. Great catch under some pressure as he's taken now by the chase. He'll play at 14 out from his own line of Rob Toyer. Ball played as New South Wales have it. Are they starting to settle down here? Comes away to Kohler. He makes it up to his 20 on play two. He plays it to Reece Robson. Comes centre field right to To'ol. And he's wrapped up 26 out from his own line. 20 points to 6 to the Maroons. Half an hour gone. Now to the left it's Crichton. Isolated out on that side. Wrapped up 33 out from his own line. Shrugged away from the defender as he plays the ball to Robson.

0: One go from Reece. Makes it over the 40. Last tackle, New South Wales. It comes right to Cleary. From just outside the 40. Spiralling torpedo punt. Down to Cobbo or Ponga. Cobbo with the catch. And Ponga just points like a traffic cop. That way, Selwyn. And that way he goes. He's wrapped up 28 out from his own line. 15 in from the western touchline. Play quickly to Tabuai Fido to Ponga. As they work it left to right, Jojo Fifita. He's now tackled outside his 30. The speed of this game is just as you had anticipated. Now Queensland's Collins, as another replacement comes on the field for Queensland. Britton Nicara making his origin debut. As the Maroons work it out, a dummy half, Grant gets to halfway. Queensland leading 20 points to 6 after almost 31 minutes. Munster short side left, Capewell bounced into the defence, got away from them, passed to Tabuai Fido, lost backwards by Munster, scooped up by Ponga, knocked back, says referee Klein. Centre field Collins, he's caught, 40 out from the Blues line, last play, amazing one-handed pickup by Grant, goes right to Walker, it's frantic, he puts up the high kick, pressure on Tedesco, but he comes down with it, Tedesco, then he beat Toya, beat another one, Cotter, no, Cotter held on to his strides, 22 out, it's played and it comes right to Kohler, he's caught short of his 30, Queensland 20, New South Wales 6, Luke Lewis.
1: Wow, it's a frantic game, isn't it? Just looking at New South Wales at the moment, they are so bunched up, they're that tired, they've been doing so much defence, they are struggling at the moment. Queensland just keeping the pressure on.
0: They need to score next still, don't they, the Blues? And if they do, who knows? Here's Olakau'atu. Tackle 5 short of halfway, western side. Play to Robson, goes left to Yeo. He had a big dummy to Murray, and then in the tackle he offloads anyway to Robson. Reece straightens into 3 Maroons defenders. Capewell in there with Cotter and one other, 9 metres in Maroons territory. It's played on the last. Cleary from 41 metres out. A hurried kick to the south-east corner. Kalen Ponga. Oh, what a catch! He flew through the air, brought down the cloud, and he's got it 13 out from his own line, 8 left in the half, Matthew Elliott.
2: Yeah, what we're seeing is New South Wales just starting to get some momentum and play, Andrew. And what we know about modern footy is just that if you can keep hold of that momentum, you'll score points for sure.
0: Here's Cobbo hitting a tough tackle by Olakau'atu inside his 30. And now to dummy half, Queensland starting to get pinned down a little bit. Capewell on the 30-metre line. Ball goes astray. Now the Maroons are starting to look flustered. As Ponga picks it up off the deck, gives it to Munster. He runs around in circles, pass away to Ponga. They keep going left to right to Carrigan to Walker. Sam Walker turns it back on the inside. And now Queensland are 32 out from their own line, but they're looking flustered. Short side right, kick downfield by Walker inside the 40, into the grass. Great kick by Walker. Tedesco will pick it up about 2 out from his own goal line in front of his post. Heads up over the 10. He had Staggs with him, but instead he's collared. Great tackle by Capewell. 14 out from the goal line. Plays it, comes left now as Staggs is caught. 17 out from his own line. Queensland 20, New South Wales 6, 7 minutes left in the half. Played to Cleary, goes left to To'o in midfield. Wrapped up 25 out from his own goal line. Midway through the set. Now it comes left to Crichton. He's caught, 32 out from his own line. Or was that Radley? It's Radley in the headgear. Play to Robson, goes right to Murray, plays out the back to Cleary, they've got numbers here. Tedesco away now to Staggs. Staggs, oh, good tackle by Tabuai Fido. Just short of halfway, 5 in from touch, western side. Played on the last to To'o, goes left to Cleary. Low trajectory kick down to the southwest corner. And despite the backspin, works its way over the touchline. And it'll be a play the ball for Queensland, 13 out from their own line. Queensland 20, New South Wales 6. Touchline, John Gibbs.
3: Oh, this is frenetic. This, if Felice Kafusi was playing, also known as Vin Diesel, this could be another movie, Fast and Furious. It's been quite amazing. And the disparity in the score is quite surprising when you see what New South Wales has done the last 10 minutes. They're back in this. They need to score next. And then they will be brimming with confidence.
0: These athletes are going at 28 million K an hour. It's incredible to watch. Here's Fifita. Tackled 30 out from his own line for the Maroons. Played to Grant, goes left to Carrigan, a settler. And Pat Carrigan stands in the tackle, 34 metres out from the Maroons' goal line. Played to Grant, goes left to Munster. Oh, Ponga's lost it. He's showing he's got the hippy shakes at the moment, Kalen Ponga. That's a couple of terrible bits of handling from him. And what it does is give the Blues a great opportunity. They work at right edge. Staggs got straight through the hammer and now taken 18 out from the Maroons' goal line. Still 5.5 left in the half. And set restart for New South Wales as well. The first for the Blues in the game. As it comes on the inside now to Radley, running off clearing. He's tackled 18 out. So a tough challenge here for the Queensland defence. Play to Robson. Spins the left to Cleary. Out the back to Strange. Cut out ball to Cross.

0: Barton. Crichton accelerates and steps, taken by Toya. And over the top there came Nicara. 10 out from the goal line. New South Wales with the footy. And out of dummy half goes Young. He's caught 6 out from the goal line. He'll play with a couple of tackles to go. Radley on the charge. Has his feet taken from underneath him by Grant. 2 metres away. Play to Robson. He puts in a kicking goal. And then the ball is dropped in the in-goal area. Did he recover it, Cam Murray, in time? He's saying yes. Ash Klein says we're going to the bunker.
1: No try. Make sure there's no interference on the run through. Confirm there is a knock on by New South Wales.
0: I thought live Murray knocked it on, Louis, but he appeared pretty confident for whatever that's worth.
2: Yeah, well, the kick is a beautiful little kick from Reece Robson. Hits the post as well, I'm sure. And it takes a little bit of a change.
3: New South Wales chases onside.
2: And it definitely comes off Cam Murray from my first thought, but I think he might regather it before it hits the ground.
0: Bounced off the upright. Murray against Capewell.
3: Contact from Isaiah's incidental.
0: It's push and shove, Yeo and Capewell. Then with Capewell and Murray. Murray gets...
2: No, that comes off, yeah.
1: Go back.
2: It comes off Capewell into Murray.
0: Well, that's fine. That's all knocked back anyway.
2: Yeah, and then Murray, I think, recovers it before he hits the ground. But they're looking at the contact on Capewell.
3: Cameron Murray's playing the man.
2: Oh, that's...
3: Which is a penalty.
2: Playing for the ball. The man's in front of him.
0: He lost it, regathered it, almost ate it. But it doesn't matter. It's going to be a penalty to Queensland, Matthew. No try. It remains Queensland 20, New South Wales 6. 4 minutes 30 to go in the half.
4: I don't agree with that call. No. I think it was but it was a knock on by Cam Murray either way. So it would have been a 20 metre restart, seven tackles.
2: No, he regabbed it before it hit the ground. It would have been a try. Yeah. If Capewell, if they say that he's not making a play on Capewell, he catches the ball and then hits his arm, stays in the air and regathers it.
4: You're right. Sorry. I stand corrected, Louis. Yeah.
0: John Gibbs downstairs. How did you see it?
5: Yeah, tough call because where else was he going to go, Cam Murray? He was only struggling to get to the ball, desperately trying to get to the ball. It would have been interesting, though, to have another look at that put down because there was an arm out and whether or not he just put his arm on it, I'm not sure. But I think the initial call of playing the man was tough.
0: Here's Queensland, 12 short of halfway, play two. It comes right to Lindsay Collins. New South Wales has gained some momentum here, even if that try was disallowed. Grant goes right, good strong barnstorming run by Carrigan. Finally comes to an end, 4 metres in Blues territory, courtesy of Isaiah Yeo. Now set of field, it's Munster. His teammate Collins hit the deck next to him. Munster tackled, 37 away from the goal line by Murray. Played to Grant, goes left to Walker, quick hands, Ponga, Tabuai-Padoa, way to Cobbo, slips over near the western touchline, steps in field to where Staggs and To'o put him down, 25 out from the goal line, played on the last tackle, Munster goes right to Walker, up goes the kick for Tedesco, oh, Munster hits the deck, play on, says the referee, Tedesco to catch, and bing, bing, away from two, Queensland now looking very, very tired to me, Blues 17 out from their own goal line, the ball played, and here's a barnstorming run for New South Wales, getting up to their own 30, and just for the moment, New South Wales are getting the better of Queensland. The ball's going to be played as we just got vision of Kurt Capewell on a shocking cut on the right side of his face. More missed tackles from Queensland as the Blues get within 15 of halfway. To'o played to Robson, goes left to Radley. Cotter is there in defence along with Grant. About 8 short of halfway and Walker, 20 in from the eastern touchline. Robson sends the ball open side right. Away from Murray to Cleary to Olakau'atu. He accelerates, can't really, as he's put to the ground a metre in Maroon's territory. He'll play 20 in from the western touchline on the last. Comes right, Cleary the kick. And down she goes to Ponga. He leaps in the air, takes it 20 out from his own goal line and then met by the chase, headed by Staggs and To'o. He'll play just inside his 30. 2 minutes 30 left in the half. Queensland 20, New South Wales 6 as Cobbo got through To'o and now tackle 14 short of halfway. Plays the ball to Grant, goes open side right. Jojo Fifita. He's wrapped up 4 metres short of halfway. He plays it to Grant. Comes to the right to Cotter with the right foot step straight into the defence. Murray's in over the top. Radley down low, 8 metres in Blues territory. Now Queensland, go right to left, Walker. Munster slows it down, runs around in circles going nowhere. And he stands in the tackle. He's easily picked off by the Blues there. 37 away, last tackle. Grant goes right, Walker. Up she goes. The kick is coming down pretty shallow. Tedesco, up they go against Tabuai-Padoa. Tedesco again. Boy, Louis' catching's been amazing. 20 points to 6, the Maroons lead.
2: Yeah, absolutely. He's been great at fullbacks. Had a lot of high balls coming his way with a lot of pressure with some great leapers in front of him, but he keeps

0: coming down with that ball and just easing that pressure off New South Wales, but they can't afford an error here. New South Wales have got to get the ball up the other end of the field or get a set restart here just to put some pressure on Queensland before the halftime bell.
1: Now comes to the left, Yo, then away to Cleary, links up with Ethan Strange, steps, caught, 13 short of halfway, 15 in from the eastern touchline, just over a minute to go in the half. Cleary sends it right to Radley. He's taken about four short of halfway. Capel was in there along with Carrigan, and now it's played to Robson. Spins it away right to Cleary, then a short ball away, Tedesco on the last, spins it out to Staggs. Staggs puts in a kick across his body, dropping back is Ponga. Ponga, the catch, he flew through the air, and there's no one within Cooey, and hit the deck dramatically, but he's got it, 12 out from his own line with 45 seconds left in the half. And now a brutal tackle on Fifita. Great defence from Murray. 14 out from the Queensland line, hoping desperately the Blues to force a late mistake. As now Queensland, Cobbo, caught 19 out from his own goal line. Plays it. They work it right. Here's a good run for Fifita. Up over the 30. 32 out from his own line with 23 seconds left on the ticking clock. Munster goes left to Walker. Threw a terrible pass. Slipped out of his hands and went well forward. It'll be a scrum feed for the Blues if there's time. Clock ticking down to 10 seconds. And

0: Cleary would fancy a two-point field goal here. If he can get the attempt, there's time off with 5 seconds to go. And I reckon that will be the plan here. A two-point field goal for Nathan Cleary to get them to within two converted tries.
1: Yeah, he's lining up.
0: He's standing about 48 out from the Maroons line. To'o will feed the scrum. And of course he will. Cleary standing at first receiver, just in Queensland side of halfway. In it goes. One, Robson goes to Cleary. The kick from 47 metres out, didn't get much of it at all. Bounces five out from the line into the in-goal area. Ponga will pick it up and just run it over the dead ball line. Wow, what a first half. At lightning speed for 40 minutes. Mistakes cost New South Wales. An opening quarter of perfection for Queensland, and the Maroons go into the shed with a 20-6 lead. Still a lot of work to do, they'll know that. But they're well in front, 20-6 in the 2026 season opener. For Queensland, tries to Rob Toyer in the 10th minute, Tom Flegler in the 14th, Hamiso Tabuai-Fadeau in the 18th, Sam Walker, 4 goals from 4 attempts, 1 restart. For New South Wales, a try to Hudson Young in the 27th minute, Nathan Cleary, 1 from 1, 1 restart, penalties 2-1 to the Maroons, but it is Queensland dominant at halftime on the scoreboard, Luke Lewis, with a 20-6 lead.
1: Yeah, absolutely. They've been brilliant, Queensland. They come out, they had a real game plan on just completing sets, getting out of their own end, and you know, really attacking with their defence. I thought that did that so well. I thought Sam Walker was outstanding in these first 40 minutes of Origin football. Again, so was Capewell. He's come up with a couple of massive plays, but they just held the ball. They really starved New South Wales of it, and New South Wales were just out on their feet in that first 40 minutes. But that try did get a little bit of confidence back. I think they need to score early in the second half to have any chance of winning this game.
0: Well, Queenslander Matthew Elliott, you couldn't have wished for anything better than what the Maroons produced in that opening 20 minutes, could you?
2: Oh, their application and focus was great, but I've got to say New South Wales certainly gave them a massive leg up. And as a passionate Queenslander, I'll say something else. You know, looking at that Cam Murray disallowed try, I don't think that decision's the right decision. I think it was a try. So we dodged a bullet there.
0: All right, John Gibbs, thoughts on the first 40 minutes?
3: Oh, well, they were brilliant. The Queensland were absolutely fantastic. New South Wales, though, they aided and abetted that good performance because they gave them so much field position, dropped so much ball, and some of the errors were so fundamental. We had a lot of missed tackles by Hudson Young, who ended up scoring the first try, which, you know, was excellent, but he also came up Hudson after that. Was a really good charge. But that play the ball by Brian To'o, I mean, you can drop the ball when you go up for a bomb and you're charging at it, but one of the play the ball, seriously, it looked like he was not with it. It was incredible. He just completely missed the ball, hands and feet all over the place. But nevertheless, they got into a bit of a rhythm. But I just want to give you a little morsel there, Andrew. New South Wales has only overcome a greater than a 4-point deficit at halftime once in Origin history. Wow. They were 6 points behind. Now, I know they nearly clawed back in Perth, but they didn't. 6 points behind is the once only the biggest comeback they've ever mounted to win a game. You know when that was? Game 2, 1993. So they've still got a very, very high mountain to climb.
0: On the text line, hey lads, on the road at Black Mountain northbound on the New England Highway to Brisbane. Let's go the Maroons. Good start to the game. Well, what a first half. Also, keep up the great calls, guys. It really makes it feel like I'm there watching from Ranga the Truckee. Good on you, Ranga, and safe travels to you. Jono, come on, Luke. You're supposed to be an impartial commentator. Put your Blues hat aside and be impartial. It's what expected. Love your state and team, but respect the opposition. I don't think in Origin it's going to happen.
1: Mate, at the end of the day, I know what he's talking about. Have you not been hearing me wrap him up? Maybe turn your radio up.
0: Don't get cranky, Louie. That's fine.
1: Come here. You know where I'm at, Homebush. Run at me.
0: Oh, that's what he said. Don't take it personally. That's what he says to us when we disagree with him as well. Also on the text line, 0467 920 222. There's a surprise. Queensland get all the call. Oh, here we go. New South Wales needs a snappy catch cry like Queenslander. I seriously reckon if the Blues fans all identified as a Welshman, it could have a similar effect. You could start the chant like Billy Moore did, Ryan, in Brisbane. Listening to you boys with the telly muted, is it just me or do the New South Wales players look like they're running on treadmills? Asks Luca. Brian from Yumina, Gibbsy said it's frenetic, but have you heard New South Wales anything about the halves? I think Ethan Strange has taken the line on a few times.
1: He's had a couple of nice carries. Yeah. Nathan Cleary can't do anything. He's just kicking at the moment. Come up with a nice kick for Hudson Young. But I'll tell you what, Sam Walker.

0: is dominating. And he's been outstanding for Queensland, and so is Cam Munster. Cam Munster hasn't been playing great football for Melbourne, but he's playing outstanding tonight.
1: You get to play outstanding when you get field position.
0: Correct.
1: And, you know, the Blues have been pushing off the back fence probably 90% of their possessions.
2: So far, my favourite quote of the 2026 Origin Series, you know where I am, run at me. Luke Lewis, ABC Sport, Sydney. It is halftime. It's Queensland 20, New South Wales 6. I love you to death, Blue Eye. Let's take a break. We'll go to the ABC newsroom. We'll regather our thoughts and hopefully that second half, as quick as the first, it was mighty. 20-6, the Maroons are leading the Blues.
3: ABC News with Noni Edwards. One Nation leader Pauline Hanson is calling for negative gearing to be limited to 2 homes per person. The government will introduce its controversial legislation to Parliament tomorrow to restrict future negative gearing to only new builds. Senator Hanson has offered an alternative model, telling Sky that Labor's plan won't deliver on its aim of getting more young people into their own homes.
4: Negative gearing, well, then I'd put it to 2 houses. Limit it to 2 houses and let people invest in the housing as they have done to provide for later in life. And the younger ones can invest in a house with negative geared while they're still at home living with their parents to try and pay off the mortgages.
3: Analysts are warning it's becoming harder for young people to find work as the federal government announces a massive overhaul to employment services. Australians accessing JobSeeker will be required to complete tasks and activities tailored to their situation. There'll be more consultation for the reforms before implementation in 2028. Chief Economist from the Australia Institute, Greg Jericho, says more young people are unemployed now compared to 6 months ago.
5: Getting really hard at the moment for younger people.

0: near impossible for some.
1: The Aboriginal and Torres Strait Islander Social Justice Commissioner says the timing of NT Police's announcement no charges would be laid against officers involved in the death of an Aboriginal man in Alice Springs last year was harmful. Yesterday's announcement fell on National Sorry Day and a day before the one-year anniversary of Kumanjai White's death after he was restrained by two officers in a supermarket. Police Commissioner Martin Dole yesterday said he wanted to tell Mr. White's family about the decision as soon as it had been made to end the family's uncertainty. The lawyer for a man accused of murder has told a WA Supreme Court jury he shouldn't be found guilty because he's not a career criminal. David Webber reports.
2: Paul May and James Hunt are on trial, accused of murdering Raymond Smith in his Greenbushes home in 2023. The courts heard the men went there for a burglary and Mr. Hunt stomped on the 68-year-old's chest and neck. Mr. May's lawyer, Simon Freitag, told the jury the plan his client was a part of was for a non-violent burglary, and this changed when someone lost the plot and lost their mind. He said the assault on Mr. Smith was unexpected, unnecessary, and was not a probable consequence of what they set out to do. Mr. Freitag said Mr. May's own plan was to go to work after the burglary. The trial continues.
1: Internationally, Israel says it has killed the armed wing commander of Hamas, Mohammed Odeh, in a strike on Gaza. It comes just days after his predecessor died in a similar attack. Local reports suggest at least three Palestinians have been killed and dozens more injured in the attack, which targeted a residential building in one of Gaza City's busiest market areas. The Israeli security agency says the buildings were serving as a hideout for Odeh. The governor of the port city of Sevastopol in Russian-occupied Crimea says its air defence units have repelled a number of overnight Ukrainian attacks. He says more than 20 drones have been downed and several buildings damaged. The strategic port city is used to house Russia's Black Sea Fleet, whose capabilities have been drastically reduced by Ukrainian strikes.

0: About that, but we have been transparent. There is a cost to remodel the track, as you'd reasonably expect.
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7: Game 1, New South Wales versus Queensland.
8: 12 out in front of the Northern Post. Grant dummy the run, goes right to Walker, puts it on the tail and getting there for Queensland to score the first try of the Origin Series is Rob Toyer. That was a brilliant kick from Sam Walker.
9: Five out from the goal line, comfortably enough by Robson. Now in the last tackle, a flick out the back to Walker, away to Flegler.
8: He burst through the uprights to score. Tom Flegler in his first Origin game in 3 years.
9: Eight out from the New South Wales line in front of the left upright. Olakau'atu and Yeo involved. Back left they come.
8: Little stab kick by Cameron Munster. And ladies and gentlemen, in Origin 1, it's hammer time. Tab your wife, but don't race it through to score. Perfect from Munster. Perfect from Tabuai Fadeau. Perfect from Queensland.
10: 16-0 with a kick to come, and it's only 18 minutes into the first half. This is a disgrace for the New South Wales.
9: Victor Radley is out there too for the Blues. Can he give them a bit of starch? He's got the footy in his hand, sends it left, Cleary.
8: He puts it on the tail. We're going to see another one from a kick. Try to Hudson Young. Hudson with an H. He's over to score. Does that turn things around?
11: What about the nuance around that kick, Louis? That's a no-look kick. So he's looking out, drops the ball onto his foot. And I'll tell you what, that really takes some courage in doing that.
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9: Well, no rain here at Stadium Australia at the moment at halftime, but storm clouds brewing around New South Wales with Queensland in front, 20 points to 6. So thanks so much for joining us on ABC Sport, on the ABC Listen app or ABC Listen wherever you are. And so lovely to hear texts from China and Japan and all around the world, Italy and Spain. Great to hear from you. You're with Luke Lewis, Matthew Elliott, John Gibbs. I'm Andrew Moore. Our text number right through until 10:30 local time tonight is 0467 920222. A text message here from Damien who says, loving the game. Although New South Wales need to pull their finger out, but enjoying being on the couch, pizza and sports drinks with Tim, Patrick and Samantha Grace. Sounds like fun, Damo. I wish there. Almost. Wish I was there. But and for you, Patrick, the question would be Mitch Moses or Ethan Strange. Half time. It is 20 points to 6 to Queensland. Louis, you've cooled down. You've been outside. Your family's here at the ground. You've had a hug with your kids and your beautiful wife. Given all of that, down 20 to 6, New South Wales, what are they focusing on, or should they be in the sheds?
10: Well, they've got to just come out and play 10 times better than what they just played, to be fair. But I'd like to see someone just to come out and put some shots on, put some mongrel back into New South Wales. Queensland have got mongrel in them at the moment. They're attacking with their defence, and I reckon that's what's got them the field position and got them in the situation that they are at the moment. They've put defence first, attack second. And that's what's got in the points on the board, which is weird as it sounds. I feel like New South Wales are going to come out and chance their arm a little bit, play some football. They're doing one-out carries out of their own end. They're going nowhere, making no metres. They're kicking from 40. They can't get over halfway. So they've got to chance their arm a little bit, shift to the edge men, get some easy metres up on the outside, and then come back to the middle and see what they can create. Quick play the balls, but for me, it's all about defence. A little bit of mongrel in it, and I think they can maybe force some errors and then maybe get a couple of things start going their way.

0: Well, apart from Queensland's perfection in the opening 20 minutes, Matt, the reason Queensland led 20-0 was New South Wales' offensive issues. They couldn't hold the ball. They kept dropping it. But I think there was enough from the Blues just before half-time to get Queensland refocused at the break.
1: Absolutely, Andrew. And we've talked about modern footy and how scorelines can change quickly with momentum. And you can't give away in State of Origin three unforced errors at a ruck and expect, you know, not to have a consequence of points on the board with that. So I've got no doubt that New South Wales can find a way back into this game. That's why Queensland need to come out with a real defensive intent like they started this game.
0: Well, John Gibbs has been watching it all unfold down there from the touchline. Gibbsy, what's the general feel down there here at halftime?
2: Well, there's a sense of optimism now in New South Wales. So just as well they, you know, got a score on the line, because otherwise it was big trouble. Just what's interesting, Andrew, just before we continue to talk about the game, is that Joy Arrow, and we've heard the devastating, tragic news surrounding Joy. He's just sitting in the players' dugout right now. He's talking to people, and people are coming up to him, and he's lapping it all up. But that's very brave of Joy in the face of the adversity that he is facing, that he is just sitting here in the open. So well done, Joy Arrow. Queensland, they certainly put on a display in that first half. I can't be blaming the referee for anything in that game, bar maybe that last one. But that was a bunker call by Chris Butler. That was nothing to do with Ashley Klein, because the ball was ricocheting all over the place. I can understand why he sent it up as a no try. You can debate whether or not he's playing the man, but that was a call of the bunker. I think Ash Klein has had a pretty good game. Again, we said it at the start, it's imperative for New South Wales to start this second half well, as Queensland's Munster leads them out.
0: All right, Gibbsy. Just on Ashley Klein, too, he's blown three penalties and two restarts.
3: He's actually been really good. He's let the game flow. I think he's been outstanding. And I go with Gibbsy, that call wasn't from Ashley Klein. He went up with what he thought he'd seen, and Matty thought he saw the exact same thing until he watched the replay. But that's what it is. But New South Wales got to work their way back into this game ASAP.
0: As Johnny pointed out, Queensland, first team back for the second half, leading 20 points to 6. Those three tries, remember, in an 8-minute period to Rob Toyer, Tom Flegler and Hamiso Tabuai-Fadau. Matty, what do we learn from whichever team scores first in this second half?
1: Well, what I learn is that who's going to respect possession? That's where the points came from in that, for both teams. You know, Queensland's try against them came off an error from Kalen Ponga in the backfield.
0: Yep.
1: And it happened the opposite way around. So there's a fair indication there that that would have been one of the topics that coaches were covering at halftime. And obviously having a real defensive focus as well as field position.
0: So the Blues come back down to the southern end of the ground with the scoreline in favour of Queensland, 20 points to 6. A reminder, tomorrow night's game 3 of the women's series, which New South Wales has already wrapped up, leading that 2-0. Having won game 1 in Newcastle 11-6 and game 2 in Brisbane 14-10. You'll hear that from 7 p.m. tomorrow on ABC Sport with Quentin Hull, Karina Brown, the former Queensland Origin captain, and Zane Bojack. And Friday night we're back with the NRL. 7 p.m. start, please note, will be at Shark Park. Cronulla Sutherland against Manu Ringa. So here's the kickoff for the second half. Kalen Ponga sends it deep to the southern end, and the New South Wales Blues, they get the first touch of the footy in this second half, and they have it about 8 metres out from their own line. Good chase from Carrigan, and also in there was Nicara and Collins, 8 metres out from the line. Radley plays it, sends it right now to Tolatau Kola. He's tackled about 12 out from his own line in front of the southern goalpost. New South Wales first touch in their second half, and it's Yo at first receiver, running off Robson, standing in the tackle, 18 out from his own line of Capewell, who's now got tape around his head. Had a shocking cut late in the first half. They work it right edge, Rolakawatu, fell 28 out from his own line. Play quickly to Robson. Sends it left to the fleet of foot. Murray got straight past the first tackle attempt, and now Carrigan's got him. But he got a one-hander away to Robson. Back to the left it goes to Strange. Steps with within a metre of halfway. Last tackle, Blues. Robson goes right. Cleary the kick. Boots it down to the left wing of Cobbo. Remains the target. Catches.

11 out from his own line, heads over the 20. And in fairness to Selwyn Cobbo, he's not looked like missing a beat. 24 out from his own goal line. That's where he plays it to Munster. Goes right to Tabuai Fadeau. Tackled midfield. 28 out from his own line, northern end. 1 minute 15 gone, second half. And it's 20 points to 6. Queensland leads New South Wales. It comes right to Jojo Fifita. Wrapped up 15 short of halfway by Murray. Plays the ball to Grant. Floats a pass flat left to Carrigan. And Pat Carrigan's caught. 7 short of halfway.

0: Two tackles left this set for the Maroons. Played to Grant. Goes left to Collins. Bang, up the middle he goes. Ola Tuatu left away from the tackle as he's put down on halfway, courtesy of Robson and Radley. Now Munster on the last. Puts over an end-over-end kick. Down to the eastern side. Brian To'o the catch. Down on bended knee. Then he beats one To'o. That's more the Brian To'o everyone knows. And he'll play a 21 out from his own line. Two gone second half, Louis. And the scoreline, 20 points to 6 here in favour of Queensland as Staggs has put down 29 out from his own line.
1: Yeah, well, a couple of good signs there for New South Wales early. Kim Murray come up with a really nice strong carry. So did Strange again, and come up with a good kick and a good defensive set there. So that's what they need to continue to do, build the pressure on Queensland.
0: Here's a good set for the Blues. Comes left. Ola Kawatu caught 6 metres in Queensland territory, but lost the footy again. They just don't know how to play the ball, New South Wales. It is extraordinary. 2 minutes 30 gone second half. Queensland 20, New South Wales 6, and now the Maroons. Matthew Elliott will get a scrum feed in centre field, 5 short of halfway.
2: At the end of a really brilliant set coming out of their own territory there, New South Wales, Ola Kawatu comes up with another unforced error, gives Queensland some good field position right on halfway. This allows them to, worst case scenario, finish the set 2 metres out from the New South Wales try line.
0: So Queensland wins the scrum, and it comes right edge. Toya wrapped up as he lost the ball. He has. So now the mistakes are coming from Queensland as well. Comes to the left side, Crichton. He's caught 9 metres in Queensland territory. And the Maroons are doing their very best as well to let the Blues back into this. New South Wales 34 out from the line, but they do trail 20 points to 6. The ball played, and it comes to the right from Strange to Radley. He's felled 28 out from the Queensland line. I tell you what, if the Blues score first here, this is a big game changer. Murray works it right to Cleary. Turns it on the inside to Ola Kawatu. And Homoli's caught 19 out from the Maroons line. 20 in from touch. Eastern side, midway through the tackle count. Robson attacks the short side right. A little stab kick from Tedesco, looking for To'o. Getting back there, Ponga, and he taps it over the dead ball line. Goal line dropout, Queensland, who lead 20 points to 6. 4 gone, second half. On the text line, 0467 920222. Alan is listening in Cambodia, who had to go the Blues. Luke, run up me, Lewis. Might be your best legendary moment on the ABC, reckons Luca. Andrew, Matthew, Luke, and John have a crappy record as coach, does Laurie, great player, shocking coach. Here's a short line dropout, and it's captured by Cobbo. Queensland get it back 22 out from their own line. Played, and it comes right to Collins. He's caught on his own 30. 4 minutes 15 gone, second half. Maroons lead 20 to 6, and that's very handy. Now comes open side right. Stepping into the defence, Cotter. 15 short of halfway. Plays the ball to Grant. Goes right, Walker from inside the 40. Look for a 40-20. It looks way too shallow. Although the ball bounces on its point. Doesn't have the angle. To'o picks it up. 12 out from his own goal line. Beat the first. Beats the second. Can't beat the third. 13 out from his own line. Let's check in downstairs on the touchline. John Gibbs.
2: Well, the ball is a little bit slippery. But Robert Toye, when he lost the ball, he was absolutely hammered. Homoli Ola Kawatu, he had butterfingers. He had hands and feet everywhere again, a little bit like To'o in the first half. I just think, even in his early stage of second half, the defensive line speed of Queensland is quicker than New South Wales.
0: Right, we'll keep an eye out. Here's Crichton Gibbs. He tackled about 32 out from his own line by Carrigan. Now set a field right to Yeo. Runs into some heavy traffic. And three defenders in there, including Capewell. 10 short of halfway. On the last, Cleary from just outside the 40. Drills a kick down low. Lovely hands by Ponga. Clutches it to his chest. 15 out from his own line. Returns it to the 30. Then he got the pass away to his left to Cobbo. He beats one. Stepped over the top of another. And he'll play at 11 short of halfway. 15 in from the eastern touchline. Played to Munster. Goes right to the hammer. Then he links up with Jojo Fifita, who's backslammed by Strange. And one other defender coming through in Hudson Young. And they work at right edge, the Maroons. They take it a metre inside Blues territory. It's played now by Toya. Comes centre field left. Through hands, Carrigan. Then away, Munster to Ponga. Ponga's met, tackled 7 metres in Blues half. 12 in from the eastern touchline. Staggs is in the tackle with Cleary. Now back to the right, Munster just runs around in circles again, but he bounced away from the first. Runs across field, easily picked off, 35 out. They've got his measure just for now. on the last. Walker the kick from 34 out. Down to the southeast corner. Tedesco's been brilliant. And another good catch. Very patient. He'll play 10 out from his own line. 6 minutes 30 gone second half. Queensland 20. New South Wales 6. To'o at first receiver centre field. Put to the ground Luke Lewis.

0: 10 out from his own line.
1: Well, one thing I like that Queensland are doing is they're chancing their arm on play one, especially on kick returns. Callum Ponga coming up, looks down the short side, linking up with his outside backs. I'd like to see New South Wales do the same sort of thing. At the moment, they're just going one out. They're not asking too many questions. And there's another error from
0: Peter
1: New South
0: Price
1: Wales.
0: Puts it down, picked up Grant. Floats a pass away, centre fielder Capel off the ground. He gives it left to Munster. He turns it back on the inside to Tabuai Fadeau and the Hammers caught 20 out. That's two mistakes from Stephen Crichton, normally ever reliable. Now Queensland go right to Capewell. He's tackled 13 out from the Blues line. Queensland 20, New South Wales 6. 7 minutes gone, second half. Now they come to the right to Carrigan up the centre. Tackled in front of the post. Five out from the line, southern end. Grant sends it right to Walker. Walker got the pass away. Put on the toe by Toya. Ricochet straight to New South Wales. That was poor from Toya. And the Blues will take that. They dive on the bouncing ball through Talatau Kola. Five out from their own goal line. Now it's played and Tedesco's caught. Eight out from his own line. 20 points to 6 Maroons. Matthew Elliott.
2: Robert Toya, just a little message to you. When you got Sam Walker in your team, let him do all the kick and you just carry the ball. That was just a waste of field position.
0: I think you might know that from Clubland too.
2: Oh.
0: Here's the Blues outside their 20. Tedesco comes to the right edge. And a good tackle comes here on Cleary. 32 out from the Blues line, eastern side. It's played. Robson goes left. Strange, boot to ball, right foot kick. And it's down the throat of Jojo Fifita. He advances the footy over the 30 to the 40, runs into a sea of blue, and he's caught eight short of halfway, courtesy of Victor Radley and Cam Murray and Isaiah Yeo. It's played to Walker. Goes left, solid contact here on Cobbo. He bounced away from Olakau'atu and plays it five short of halfway. Grant goes right to Walker, away to Toya. As a replacement, Max Plath back on the field now for Queensland. Reuben Cotter comes off on halfway. Walker runs at the line and offloads left to Munster. Short little pass away to Capewell. He's tackled 8 metres in Blues territory. We've had 8 minutes 40 of the second half scores. 20 points to 6 Maroons. Walker, slick hands out the back. Ponga, but very well read in defence by Staggs and To'o. 28 out from the line. 5 in from touch. Eastern side on the last. Walker got away from one. A dipsy doodle pass back to Munster. Puts up the high kick. Tedesco sprints after it. The ball is actually caught by Lindsay Collins. Where have I seen that before? Or was it Platt? No, it's Platt. And a different blonde forward caught 8 metres out from the goal line. Change over the Blues. Survive. 9 gone second half. Queensland 20, New South Wales 6.
3: We have a captain's challenge from Queensland. Right tackle 5. Seeing the decision of the last tackle, they believe there's high contact on Max Platt.
0: Okay, so it's a challenge, interesting, from Queensland 9 minutes into the second half.
1: For a high tackle on Max Plath, but and Blake Braley's just come on the field as well with Adam Fanua-Blake for New South Wales. But is he onside, first of all? That's what they're checking. Looks like he's onside here in the replay.
4: Based on being a best angle and the on-field call of onside, we're supporting that Max Plath is onside from the kick.
0: Agree with that.
4: It's a fair run to the ball and clean contest.
0: Plath takes the catch, 10 out.
4: Max Plath takes clean possession of the ball. The contact from Hudson Young is high and low force, but it's worth the penalty. The challenge is successful.
1: But it's worth the penalty.
0: Yeah. Well, in fairness, Louis, wouldn't worry me if they let that go live. But once it goes to a bunker and a challenge, they have to penalise.
1: Yeah, you have to penalise that because it's slow-mo and it's saying that you made contact with the head. But it was soft contact to the head, but I like his little explanation.
0: That's right. But I agree with the explanation. I know people say, oh, that's soft, but it was a high tackle every other game.
2: It was high contact, but and I'll take that as a Queenslander as they take the tap here quickly, but he was on the way down as well, Andrew. Tough call.
0: Yeah, it might be, but it's the same that every single game. It's not a new call. He's Queensland 8 metres out. It's 20 points to 6 Maroons. What a huge set this is. Munster turns it back on the inside. That's Lindsay Collins charging at Murray and Radley and Olakau'atu. Tackled 2 out from the goal line in centre field. Grant goes right to Walker, then away to Ponga. Steps, cut offload. Lovely tackle around the bootlaces from Strange. 10 out from the line. 13 in from touch, southwest corner. Played to Grant, goes left to Walker. Back on the inside to Plath, but he's knocked to the ground easily. 11 out from the goal line. 2 tackles left, Queensland. Grant, long ball, goes to the left, back on the inside. Now it's turned from Walker to Carrigan. He's going nowhere. Brayley involved in the tackle, 9 metres out. Last play, Grant goes right. Ponga runs at the line. Flat pass away was brilliant to Toya, but he's caught a metre out. It needed one more pass, but they couldn't do it. Desperate Blues defence. One out for the goal line.

0: changeover. Queensland 20, New South Wales 6, half an hour to go. Touchline, Johnny Gibbs.
1: Oh, big tackle there by Cole. That was really good defence. Just by the way, that Max Plath penalty, that was correct, obviously, because he hit him in the head, Hudson Young. But what he did do, Max Plath, he got rewarded for his effort. He was lucky that there was a changeover and a stoppage so they could challenge. Normally that doesn't happen.
0: That was the first challenge from either side as now Adam Fanua Blake at first receiver. He's put to the ground, 23 out from his own goal line. Two tackles left for the Blues. Blake Brayley had a dummy half, nearly tripped over his own feet. Scampered about 8 or 9. On the last, he's 32 out from his own goal line. Plays it to Radley, goes left to Cleary. And he floats a kick downfield. It's going to be caught by Jojo Fifita. 17 out from his own line. There's a traffic cop. Ponga again just points straight ahead. And Fifita didn't need much encouragement. He's floored. 14 out from his own goal line. Played the Platt. Comes short side right now to Cobbo. He's dumped to the ground just short of halfway by Crichton. Good quick play the ball to Walker. Sends it away left this time. And now Toy is going to be tackled. 7 metres inside Blues territory. Tino Fasulmalaawi back on the field for the Maroons. He replaces Lindsay Collins for an interchange. Queensland, 36 out. Platt, geez, bobbing up all over the place, Max Platt. Played centre field to Grant. Comes to the right, Walker. Switcheroo back on the inside to Carrigan. He straightens in the defence of Adam Fanua, Blake and Radley. And also on the field for the Blues, Brayley. 26 out from the goal line. Last tackle, Queensland holding this 20 points to 6 lead. Munster puts it up to the wing of To'o. The chasers are coming. Brian To'o, what a catch in heavy traffic. Comes down with it despite the presence of Cobbo and Capewell. 3 out from his own line. Plays it. And it comes left away. And the Blues have it 9 out from their own line through Staggs. What a catch that was under pressure by To'olu.
2: Yeah, absolutely. That's Selwyn Cobbo flying down. I got a little bit worried there because he's outstanding under the high ball, Cobbo. But he gets a beautiful take on it, Brian To'o. And he come down. Nice quick play the ball. But New South Wales have got to work out how to get out of this own end. They have not been past halfway again in this second half.
0: Strange gets a short pass left to Desco. Well covered this time by Walker. And also in there, Nicara. Is Cleary now, runs it on the last. And he got the flick pass away to Murray. Murray's taken by Munster. All the Blues saying a high tackle. But it's not Dean that way. It's going to be a changeover. The Blues challenge. Concede possession. Or we're going to get a challenge. Here we go.
2: Going for a high shot.
0: Yeah. Might be tit for tat.
3: The captain's challenge here from New South Wales. We're on the last tackle. Disputing the decision of a high tackle.
0: 27 minutes and 15 seconds to go. Queensland 20, New South Wales 6. This is a huge call. It was Munster on Murray.
4: See, at this point here, Cameron Munster's grabbed the shoulder and ball. Cameron Murray playing through. It's no high contact at this point.
0: So far, so good. Carrigan didn't go high initially.
4: It's no high contact throughout the whole play. The captain's challenge is unsuccessful.
0: Wow. So the Blues lose their challenge and Matthew, inexplicably, they concede possession 35 out from their own line.
5: That's what I'm scratching my head about. Why would you run the ball on last play inside your own 30 line?
2: Well, it was good pressure there from the Queenslanders, and I think they spooked Nathan Cleary, so he had to pass it on. So it was really smart play from Queenslander. The Queensland are doing everything right at the moment. They're just playing smart football.
0: They're putting
2: effort into the little areas that you don't get seen on stat sheets, which are kick pressures and marker tackles.
0: Queensland 22 out. Fasulmalaawi tackled. I was going to say, they're playing the perfect second half for a team up by 14 points. Every bit of play is down at this southern end. They're 27 away. Carrigan plays it to Grant. Centre field left to Walker. And then a hospital pass away to Munster. And he's wrapped up by Cleary and shoved backwards, 31 out from the Blues goal line. Plays the ball centre field to Grant. Comes to the left to Walker, away to Capewell. You can tell there are some tiring bodies out there. Capewell's felled. 21 out from the Blues goal line. Two tackles left this set. Queensland leads 20 points to 6. Sam Walker floats it right to Munster. He dummies straight into the defence. He's doing everything at about half pace, Cam. Munster is getting smashed every time he gets the ball. Last tackle, Maroons. Played to Grant, goes left. Walker kicks across his body. And the kick up goes Kohler with a great catch. Then he's bumped into the in-goal area. It's going to be a goal line dropout. But what a catch. Tulletau Kohler. Goal line dropout Blues. The crowd think he was taken out of the air. No challenges left for the Blues. Line dropout New South Wales. It was Fifita against Kohler. They're both going for the footy. And nothing wrong with any of that. Goal line drop out Blues.
2: That's fine. It's a great call there by Ashley Klein, because Kohler did come into the field of play, left the field of play when he jumped, and it was they're both going for the ball in the air. So that's play on.
0: Very short line drop out. Looks great for Stephen Crichton. No Queensland player even contested it.

0: Crichton comes down with it brilliantly. 14 out from his own goal line. Played to Strange. He sends it right to Kohler. Caught on his own 20. So the Blues have been bending, but they haven't broken. 25 and a half minutes to go. Now left side to Young. He's wrapped up 22 out from his own goal line. Queensland led 20 to nil. About 25 minutes into the contest. They haven't scored since. But they've dominated territorially in this second half. Blues on their own 30. Fanua Blake plays it. Comes to the right, Cleary to Olakau'atu on that right edge. Down he goes, 10 metres short of halfway. And 12 in from touch, eastern side, courtesy of Tabuai Fadeau. Cleary looking for a 40-20. Kicks to the short side. Redwell by Ponga, and the bounce favours him. 12 out from the line. A metre in from touch, eastern side. Sent a long pass right to Selwyn. Cobbo centre field. He's worked hard, Selwyn, and here he's caught. 27 out from his own line. Quickly plays the ball and scooting from dummy half. Walker, who just kept pointing at the defence, saying they're all offside, sir. But they stayed back. 12 short of halfway. Walker plays it. Comes right to Jojo Fifita. Crushed through Radley. Now taken over the top, just short of halfway. Queensland with the ball. Grant goes left. Carrigan up the middle. Knocked to the deck, 6 metres in Blues territory. Three defenders there, including Brayley and Fanua Blake. Now Grant goes left. Through hands, Ponga, quick ball. Tabuai Fadeau way to Cobbo down the left wing. But the defence comes across and he's bundled over the touchline by Staggs. And the referee is ruling
1: the middle, guys,
0: play the ball.
2: Yeah, he said straight away, where do you want it? Straight in the middle of the field, they said. I thought the action when he blew the whistle, the way that he blew it was a penalty.
0: I was confused, but it's a play the ball to the Blues. 25 out from their own line, 16 gone second half. Queensland 20, New South Wales 6.
2: He's been good out there, Staggs, in defence tonight, and he came up with a really nice play there. He was patient. He put Selwyn Cobbo in the right position and attacked at the right time. Nice little knockdown of the fend and then pushed him into touch. But New South Wales are going to turn that little bit of a play, a little bit of positivity, into something good here.
0: So now Blues, back centre field, Stephen Crichton caught, 10 metres short of halfway. In there was Plath Carrigan and Fasua Mala'awi. Dummy half Brayley. Goes right to Radley. Plays out the back late to Cleary. Show and go from Cleary. Beat one. Now caught 3 metres in Queensland territory. 20 in from the eastern touchline. Brayley sends the ball away left to Tedesco to a juggling Radley. Came down with it though rather fortuitously. 5 metres in Queensland's half as he's collected by Munster. Now Cleary to the left. Strange. Cut out pass of beauty. Kohler down the touchline over the 20. What a tackle, Walker. But it went high. It's going to be a penalty to Queensland as players come in with a bit of push and shove. He saved the day, Walker, but there was a high shot. Hudson Young getting cautioned for his

0: role in this melee, and it's happening just to the left of you, Johnny Gibbs.
1: Oh, unbelievable. Kohler, he was hitting overdrive. Sam Edwards came across, but he's also a collision here. Kalen Ponga, I think, is involved. Everyone got involved, and it looks spectacular. We see it on a replay. Here, it's the shoulder maybe of Kalen Ponga. Now, he's been hurt here, Tolatau Kohler. He's in trouble. He is in trouble.
2: He's gone.
1: Kalen Ponga, he may even get sent off, Louis. It might be further than that. He was prone and defenceless.
0: It was a shoulder to the head.
2: Direct contact.
0: And it was Sam Walker who got there first. Ponga came in with a shoulder to the head of Tolatau Kohler. He could be sent from the field. Kohler's still down. Walker's down. Players came from everywhere. They've been separated. 23 minutes left. Queensland 20, New South Wales 6. It is Origin.
2: It is Origin, but that... you think about everything
0: he goes,
2: he's definitely going to be sent off here. Full contact to the head. He's braced himself. I can understand what Kalapong is actually thinking here. He's got to brace himself. He's not in a great position, but it just gets it all wrong. Shoulder direct to the head. He's Gornskis.
0: He'll be sent from the field. Is he the first one since Joseph Swali 2 years ago?
3: It would be, yes. Now, when you look at it...
0: That's blatant.
3: It's blatant. It's not intentional, but it's reckless, if that makes sense, because he puts his head down and doesn't look where he's going.
2: I can agree with that. I don't think he means to hit him in the head.
0: That's absolutely irrelevant.
2: I know that. I understand that. But what I'm saying is where he gets himself in that position, it just gets into a real...
0: Have a listen now. Ponga's been called out. He is going to be sent from the field. Kohler's gone for an HIA into the sheds. And Kalen Ponga's night is about to be over in a bit of Origin drama. Let's have a listen with Ashley Klein.
4: It's just shoulder charges, makes direct contact to the head. Junior Kerr, you're off.
0: There are some things in life that are inarguable, and I think that might be one of them.
3: Absolutely, Andrew. You can't argue with it, and even though Louis and I are making excuses for him, that's a send-off. And that really compromises this Queensland team with a game of this speed and players already fatigued. He's off the park.
0: Down to the touchline, John Gibbs. Doesn't that change things?
1: It certainly does. But the thing about it is, and I can understand that there is a bit of head contact. It's not just shoulder to the head, it's head on head. But it was reckless. He did not have to do it because Sam Walker had it under control. Nathan Cleary kicks the ball to me. I'll sit down here and see what happens now. This has brought the crowd alive. He did not have to do that.
0: Tap taken by the Blues. Crichton sends the ball right to Young. He's going to be taken 18 out from the goal line. 20 points to 6. Queensland still 23 minutes to go. Ball played Brayley. Goes right to Adam Fanua Blake. Queensland now. They've been in front all night, but they're going to have to dig really deep from here. And a dumb set restart. Given away by the Maroons. Nickera comes to the right, clear in a strange. He beats them straight through over. That took 30 seconds. This is game on. Kalen Ponga may have just crossed Queensland this game. 20 points to 10. The Maroons lead the Blues. Try to the young bloke on the boo, Ethan Strange. This whole game has been lifted up and smashed on its face. 20 to 10 Maroons. Try to Strange. 22 to play.
2: Oh, mate, how I'm so excited for Strange. He's such a strong ball carrier, but nice little play here out the back. A beautiful line run. I reckon they might look at the line here, the obstruction. This could be taken off him, but that is a really good strong carry there from Strange. But Ola Kawatu,
0: that's going to be taken off.
2: It's going to get taken off him, I reckon.
0: Plus, I've already written it in.
3: Yeah, I tell you what, though, Cam Munster just gets baked there by Ethan Strange. And I know that's going to be, you're right, Louis, it is going to be a penalty, I would say. But that's just a cold missed tackle.
0: 21 and a half to go. Clock is still ticking. And we'll see whether it does officially end up with a bunker making the call.
2: Unless they look at him and say he's got the inside shoulder, but I'm going to say no. Like, every week, I want this to be a try more than anything. But I think every week in the NRL, they're refereeing it like an NRL game. That's taken off him.
0: So Ashley Klein just tells Stephen Crichton to wait. 21 minutes and 6 seconds, and now time off.
2: Yeah. And you've got the touch judges already walking back.
0: Let's have a listen.
4: Under review for a possible obstruction, looking at Harmoli.
0: Oh, wow, what a change to the game again.
5: Looking at the lead run here of Harmoli Olakwatu, who's required to run to the inside shoulder.

0: directly at the chest of Harry Grant, who is in slide. This takes Harry out of his position in the defensive line.
1: That'll be penalty.
0: As Ethan Strath rolls out of that tackle, Harry's denied the chance to slide over and compete in this tackle, which is an obstruction. We have a decision.
1: It's funny, so no try, and it will be a penalty to Queensland. It remains 20 points to 6 with Caelan Ponga sent from the field. Even looking at that, without hearing the explanation from Chris Butler, that just looked like a blatant obstruction.
2: Well,
1: now, I understand the intricacies, but...
2: At first, you don't really sort of take notice of it, but it's 1,000% obstruction. You can't do it. You've got to be able to slide. As a back row, you actually get taught at training. You've got to be able to slide through the line somehow or pull straight out as soon as you know you're not getting the ball.
1: Queensland with 12 men take the tap. Capewell caught just outside his 30. Plays the ball at Munster. Comes right to Fasu Malawi. And Tino's caught 11 metres short of halfway. What a last 22 minutes we've got. Can Queensland with 12 men hold on? They're in centre field. Carrigan knocked to the deck 5 metres short of halfway. Played now to Grant. He goes left. And Munster, again, just jobs at the defensive line. He's been picked off with ease. Taken here by Fanua Blake on halfway and Olakau'atu. Grant sends it right to Walker. Hands it off back on the inside to Nicara. He's going to be caught. 44 out from the line. Last play, Queensland. Comes short side right to Walker from 41 metres out. Kick down, Tedesco or Kohler up they go. Oh, what a catch. That's Casey McLean on the field. He's come out there for Kohler. Great catch by Casey. His first involvement in State of Origin. Plays it, goes right to Crichton. He's caught 27 out from his own line. What about that welcome to State of Origin for McLean? Now it's To'o in centre field. He's nailed 34 out from his own line for the Blues.
3: Absolutely great catch. Just to let you know, Tabuai Fido's gone to fullback and Kurt Capewell's gone to left centre.
1: Okay, all of that makes sense. Capewell's found himself there, hasn't he, in Origin before? And the Hammer's a great fullback too. 3 short of halfway. Olakau'atu plays it. Comes to the right side, Cleary. Then he links up out the back to Strange for 90's try, and he easily beats Capewell. Now taken, 31 out from the line. 2 in from touch, eastern side. Played on the last. To'o left to Cleary. Up she goes, the kick. The pressure will be on Tabuai Fido here. But he comes down with a body hit the deck penalty, New South Wales. A Queensland self-destructing. Maroons 20, Blues 6. Penalty to New South Wales. Just over 20 minutes to go.
2: Challenge.
1: Oh, another challenge.
4: I think we have a captain's challenge here from Queensland. Just being a decision of an escort. I've got Britain that's going to cross the path of the ball, arriving at the same time as James.
1: And it was Britton Nicaralui who was very vocal there, pleading right, with his captain.
2: Yeah, he's right edge back rower. I just didn't see where he started from.
0: Look at the run here, Britton Nicora. He's required to arrive early and take up the space. He runs across the path of James Tedesco, which is an escort, and the challenge is unsuccessful.
4: No more challenges.
1: Challenge gone. We're still quarter of the game to go.
2: You know what he was doing there, Britton Nicara, and that's what you do. You try and get into a right position, but he could see Tedesco coming, and that's a great call there from Ashley Klein. Bad challenge from Queensland. This is New South Wales. Best opportunity now to put some early points on with 20 minutes left on the clock.
1: Brayley takes the tap, goes left to Cam Murray. Queensland with 12 men for the remains of the game. He's caught 4 out from the Queensland goal line. Plays the ball. They work it to the left edge. The New South Wales side. They get within 3 of the goal line. Ball's going to be played now, and it comes back to the right. Bradley played it. Through hands away now to the right edge it goes. Tedesco dragged to the ground 8 metres out by Capewell. He'll play it northeast corner. Out of dummy half they go to within 3 of the goal line. This is absolute origin desperation right here, right now. Dummy half is a Tedesco. He swings it left to Cleary. Cleary a cutout ball. No, it ends up in the hands of Fanua Blake. 8 metres out in front of the post. Last tackle Blues. Comes left to Cleary. At the line, he offloads to Strange. Strange to Crichton, juggles it, turns it inside, lost the ball forward on the last. That's drop number 3 for Stephen Crichton. Queensland hold on. Brilliant defence, changeover, 10 metres out from the goal line. 20 minutes gone, 20 minutes left, second half. Queensland 20, New South Wales 6.
3: Yeah, they really need to look after possession here, Queensland, because the desperation and scramble they sowed there, you can see, Andrew, it has taken a lot of energy out of them with just 12 men out there.
1: Oh, how long is this 19 minutes going to seem? John Gibbs, down to you on the touchline.
5: Yeah, big news here. Tolutau Kohler has been ruled out of the game. He's failed his HIA. It was a cut too, so that means because of a send-off, they can activate an 18th man. New South Wales has yet to specify who it'll be.
1: Right, thank you, Jaunty. There's a couple of choices, obviously, as Queensland has it 32 out from their own line. Can they hold on? It'd be very courageous of them to do so. And they set this up in the opening 20 minutes, Carrigan. He's caught 8 metres short of halfway by Murray. Plays the ball to Grant. Goes left to Munster. Then he offloads to Tabuai-Podeau. Beautiful time pass to Capewell. But Capewell's monster to the deck near the touchline by Staggs and To'o. 22 out, played on the last. It comes away to the right side. Walker runs at the defence. Puts up the kick from 28 metres out. Up they go. And oh, what a catch, McLean. He's done it again. Then he beats the chase. Caught 28 out from his own line. What an early impact he's having, McLean. The blue centre left strange. Got the pass away. Crichton down the left wing. Through horrible defence. He's over the 40 past Walker. He turns it back on the inside. And racing away to score strange. He won't be denied. Queensland's out on their feet. There's about four of them that can't get up. Try to strange. 17 minutes 45 to go. Queensland 20, New South Wales 10. Kick to come, Luke Lewis. He's got it after all, Ethan Strange.
2: Well, he's just looking after you, Andrew. Didn't want you to cross out of that book, but that is outstanding work. But put this down to Casey McLean. He comes on the field, comes up with two huge catches. He almost gets into the backfield. Quick play the ball. And then there you go. New South Wales finally shifted out. And good work by Strange. He just runs the ball first. And then he sees Stephen Crichton, gives it to him. But I love how he just gets straight back up, Strange, pushing up in support. Jumps over a Queenslander like he's doing the hurdles down the 100, scores in the corner and gets New South Wales back into this game. 20-10, kick to come, tough kick, but 17 minutes left on the clock.
3: What about Stephen Crichton's full pivot there to find Strange in support, who then hurdles a player on the ground to get in a clear? Oh, Stephen Crichton, that is just unbelievable. As a Queenslander, I hope this rain falls out of the sky. Harder than ever.
1: Well, it's
3: for
1: back
3: this last
1: now.
3: Part of the game.
1: It's back, and the Blues didn't handle it well early, did they? 16 minutes 40 to go. Nathan Cleary lining up the kick. Touchline, John Gibbs.
5: Well, it's almost a sliding doors moment, isn't it? Because the great run by Kohler, which was stopped by Sam Walker, and for reasons only known to him, he came in with a shoulder. He's knocked Kohler out, so he's been sent off. Casey McLean has come on the field and come up with a couple of brilliant catches and runs, and then Stephen Crichton burst through the tackle of JoJo Fifita. Here's Nathan Cleary. Rain falling. Can't hear a thing.
1: 21 metres out. Four in from the western touchline to get the Blues to within eight. 16 and a half to go. Cleary, he strikes it. Oh, misses near side. No goal. So the goal is missed. It remains 20 points to 10. What was that? Was that you hitting the deck?
2: I think there's thunder out there.
1: Oh. I think it's come from your run at me, Louis.
3: Can you tell him that I didn't miss the goal?
1: That pick on poor old Matthew. On the text line, 0467 920222. With Stephen Crichton on the paddock, it's basically 12 on 12, reckons Brendan at Shell Harbour. Queenslander, it's Pauline's birthday. Is that an omen, asked Frank? Geez, it's got me beat. The players still do dumb things like that Ponga shoulder shot. Unintentional or not, says Gaz. I'm a blue. I didn't think that was a send-off. Gee, I thought it was every day of the week. 0467 920222. Now it's New South Wales, 10 metres out from their own goal line. It comes left to Fasu Malawi. Others saying it was a head clash, as Queensland having to defend now for their state of origin lives here for game one. 16 minutes will seem like an eternity for them. Great run here by Panua Blake. Caught on his own 30. Played to Brayley. Goes left to Strange. He sends it on the inside to Hudson Young. Caught 12 metres short of halfway. 20 points to 10 in favour of Queensland. They work it to the right. Tedesco to clear. They've got the overlap here. It comes to the right side. Staggs over halfway. Links up with To'o. To'o against Cobbo. Put on a bit of footwork. Dragged to the ground around the bootlaces. 15 out. Last tackle. Queensland's defence is nowhere. Crossfield kick by Cleary for McLean. He catches it. Five out. Turned it into Crichton, who knocked it back, says the referee. Spears out the back again for Strange. Queensland can't tackle anybody at the moment. Finally, Strange knocks it on. Changeover. Hoo-wee. It's 20 to 10 to the Maroons, 15 to go. A mighty set from New South Wales. Desperate last-ditch defence from Queensland.
2: I'll tell you what, I would have liked to see Casey McLean just throw the dummy here to Stephen Crichton and just blast into that little hole that was in front of him. It would have been hard to stop there, but Yeah, beautiful attack from New South Wales. They've got to continue to go to Katoni Staggs over there on Capewell. They're causing lots of damage over there.
1: They look gone, Queensland, but there's still 15 minutes left and they still have their famous spirit and a 10-point lead. The ball played on the Queensland 20 and it comes to the left of Munster, who's not got out of second gear this entire half. He looks like he can't run. He plays the ball now to Grant. Comes to the right side past Suomalaahawi. Backs his way to within 14 of halfway on play four. Grant, dummy half. Comes to the right side to Walker. Hands it off on the inside to Nickara. Tackled 8 short of halfway. Replacement now for New South Wales. Trent Liero, renowned for his defence. He comes onto the field. There's six interchange. They have two left. Walker, a kick that goes between the wickets of Brian To'o. Goes back for it. 11 out from his own line. Rain continues. Then he beats the first. Now put to the ground. 22 out by Capewell. They are missing a ton of tackles here, Queensland, as they tie with 12 men. Katoni Staggs runs right to left. Walker's there with Grant and Liero. 29 out from the Blues. Goal line centre field. How long to go? 14 minutes. And the Queenslanders lead 26-10, having led 20-0. Now the ball played by McLean. Out of dummy half. Brayley got it away left. Hudson Young, he got the pass on. Tedesco straight through a dreadful attempt to tackle by Grant. Then he links up with support. The Blues are only 10 metres away. They're going to score here to the right for sure. It comes that way now. Through hands, Cleary. He got the pass away to Tedesco. Then it's knocked on by Olakau'atu. I don't care whether it's snowing, sleeting, hailing or all of the above. Louis, they had to score and they blew it. Queensland, they're all down on their haunches. There's still 13 to go. Homoli's injured. It's 20-10 Queensland.
2: Tedesco has been the best player in the game. He had 30 metres with one player and he wants to throw a 15-metre cutout pass in the rain. No one can tackle Tedesco. I don't get it. He gets the ball here and he throws a 15-metre cutout pass in the rain with three people outside him one-on-one. It blows my mind. They must be that tight out there at the moment. But Tedesco, he blown that one. That's a tough pass to take when it's wet that far down around your ankles. Tedesco, run the ball, mate. You score over. You score under the sticks.
1: Plays are being blown. Minds are being blown. But not the lead yet, Matthew. Queensland wins the scrum and they take it through Toya. 15, 16, 17 out from their own line.
3: Also, Olakau'atu's calves have been blown. He's down in cramp there and he can't even... They got him straight off the field. They can't even get him a replacement on time.
1: Here's a high tackle against the Blues. Barnett was involved in the tackle with Brayley. Penalty goes to Queensland. Penalty's 5-3 to the Maroons. 20 out from their own goal line. Let's check in on the touchline, John Gibbs.
5: Oh, this is an amazing game. Just another one of those Origin specials. I've got to say, though, Stephen Crichton then overran Casey McLean. He was trying to position him, but he was in front of him, Crichton. He was in no position. And Olakau'atu is still being treated for cramps. He cramped up halfway down to trying to pick the ball off his foot, off his boot lap. You know what I mean? I'm excited.
1: The old boot lap. Here's Queensland, 8 short of halfway. That might be up there with some of Carriatus's best. Here's the Maroons. Liero, he's caught. He took it well above his boot lap. 5 short of halfway by Barnett. Play the Grant. Love you, Jonty. Oh, here's a massive tackle on Grant. Nailed by Radley. 2 metres in Blues territory of Victor Special. He plays it to Liero. He goes left. And Tino didn't go anywhere. Caught 5 metres in Blues territory. They can barely move Queensland. 11 minutes 30 to go on the last. Comes left to Munster. Kick along the ground. Sits up easily for To'o. 10 out from his own line. Near the eastern touchline. The chase is good. And Brian To'o is forced back to the 10-metre line and beyond. Held is the call with 11 minutes 20 left. Queensland 20, New South Wales 10. And I promise you, the tension here at Stadium Australia is absolutely palpable. Blues now, 12 out from their own line. Staggs plays it. Comes left to Casey McLean, who's been brilliant since replacing Toletau Kola, who failed an HIA after that collision with Ponga that saw Ponga sent from the field. Now it's Mitch Barnett at first receiver. He strolled through one tackle attempt from Faasumalaawi. Caught 30 out from his own goal line by Munster. Now they're working left again to Yeo. The Blues captain popped the pass away to Cleary. Keeps it live to Tedesco. The human pinball's taken. 33 out from his own line. Terrific defensive set here from the Maroons. Last tackle, Blues. Cleary the kick from inside the 40. Looking for a 40. 20. He's got it. That is Cleary at his best. Low, skidded, weight past Tabuai Fadeo. The Blues will get it 15 out for the goal line. 10 and a half still to play. Queensland 20, New South Wales 10.
2: I felt like I've seen this in a big game once before. Nathan Cleary comes up with a 40-20. Then he comes up with a play that sets up a try. And then he scored a try and automatically stole the grand final. Can he do it here in the last 10 minutes against Queensland?
1: Well, they've got a real chance here against 12 Maroons, 17 metres out.
3: What about that kick, Andrew? Like the fullback, he's got a little bit of speed, hasn't he? He wasn't out of position. He just nailed that.
2: Matty Burton's about to come on too.
1: From the restart, he'll be the 18th man, Matt Burton. For Noah Blake, 10 out, play to Brayley. Goes right to Mitch Barnett. Can Queensland hold on in their own goal line? Flegler's out there with Plath and Liero in defence. Six away, Brayley. Sends it left to Cleary. Out the back to Strange. Ethan Offend away from one. Then to Crichton, dummies his way into Walker. And he's taken only 3 metres out from the goal line. He'll play the ball now from dummy half try, and he'll get to the goal line. Can he get it down? No! Brilliant defence to stop him. In fact, it's McLean. What a great bit of goal line defence from the Maroons. McLean plays it to Crichton. Sends it away right to Cleary. Cleary a cut-out for pass. They link up now to Staggs. Staggs straight past Capewell. Dragged to the ground 10 metres out. Brilliant tackle coming from Munster around the legs.
2: Set again. Set restart.
1: They must score, New South Wales. They simply have to. Ball's going to be played 8 metres out from the goal line. Radley, he plays it now. They go to the left to Cleary. Set a field to Barnett. Taken 8 metres away. 9 minutes to play. Queensland 20, New South Wales 10. Brayley goes from dummy half. Set restart. They don't need it. The pass goes right to that man. The dude, the match winner, Nathan Cleary's over. 8 minutes 50 to go. Queensland 20, New South Wales 14. And against 12 absolutely fatigued Maroons, the Blues must now be firm favourites. Cleary has scored.
2: Yeah, well, Cleary, like I said, he come up a 40-20 in the grand final, scored a try and set up a try to win it. He's come up a 40-20, then he pushes into a nice hole here off Blake Brayley. And then he scores a try out right underneath the sticks to get this New South Wales only 4 points out. And I tell you what, 8.5 minutes on the clock. But I've got to give Queensland a massive rap, though. They are still hanging in there. They're still turning up. And they're not making it easy for New South Wales. And they are one man down.
3: Oh, Luke, you're Nostradamus, seriously. Coming up with what you knew was going to happen there. Britton Nicara doesn't get off the ground. You can't do that when you're down a man. That leaves you 11 line, defensive line on your own try line. And that was just too easy.
1: So 20 points to 14, Queensland. Nathan Cleary, I don't think has a kicking tee. The crowd here officially, 79,186. It is a sellout, 79,186. Touchline, John Gibbs.
5: This is amazing, but great work by Katoni Staggs. He burst away from Capewell, he burnt him, and that's where they are deficient. Not only have they got 12 men, but Capewell is not fast enough now in the centres. He's doing his darndest, but he's very, very fatigued. Katoni Staggs, he just made Munster hang on. They got the six again.
1: Here's Cleary in front, converts his own try. 2 from 3, Queensland 20, New South Wales 16 after the Maroons led 20-0, 7.5 to play. And when Kalyn Ponga was set off in the 57th minute, the scoreline was 20 points to 6. On the text line, 0467 920 222. I'll be surprised if New South Wales doesn't win in the next 10 minutes, says Bill. I agree now, Bill. Another says, go the Blues. From Dane, Ben and Gaz on a boat between Padang and Matawi in Indonesia. Love it, the international broadcast. Good on you, Ben and Gaz. Andrew, there was a time not long ago I didn't think I'd ever hear you call a State of Origin game again. I'm so grateful I was wrong. What an awesome call. Thank you all. Good on you, Sue. Yeah, I shared that concern as well. So it is lovely to be here, that's for sure. Here's the kickoff, and New South Wales return it. There was hope for a classic. I think we might have one. And it's in the rain. It was 20-0. We're about to send off, and we've got the fight back. Can Queensland dig deep into that spirit? McLean, he's tackled 24 out from his own line. They look like they are gone. Brayley out of dummy half. He's caught 33 out from his own line on play three. Still three to go. The play now, they go to the right side. Yoda Cleary. Then away to Staggs, who's burning Capewell like Kurt doesn't exist. He's got nothing left, Capewell. Now dragged to the ground by Cobbo and Munster. 41 out from the line. Cleary goes left to Mitch Barnett. And Barnett's tackled 32 away from the line. Last tackle, Blues. They've gone down the field easily here. It's played to Brayley. Goes left to Cleary.

0: with a kick from 32 metres out. Pressure on Jojo. Oh, he lost it. He's knocked the ball on Jojo for Peter. Blues are going to be in front here in about a minute. 6.5 to go. Queensland 20. New South Wales 16, but the Maroons are dead set gone.
1: Yeah, they're out on their feet at the moment, but I'll tell you one thing I do know about Queensland is they will not give up in the last 6 minutes. But New South Wales have got all the momentum. They've got everything going their way at the moment. And that's a knock on there from the Queenslanders. Great kick, great quick pressure. But I'll tell you one thing, I'll be setting up this left edge and going straight to Katoni Staggs. Kate Bell is getting absolutely schooled out there by Katoni Staggs.
2: Yeah, and that's how they got the field position to make that kick, was Katoni Staggs beating Capewell yet again.
0: So scrum fed and one. They go to the right, they'll nearly definitely score. Comes away to Staggs. Capewell this time head on, good tackle. Nine out from the line, 15 in from the eastern touchline. It's played and it comes to the left. Cleary sends it on the inside to Barnett. The Maroons, can they possibly hold on? Barnett tackle 4 metres out. 5.5 to go. Queensland 20, New South Wales 16. Cleary, show and go, nailed 8 metres out from the line on play three. Brayley comes to the right. Barnett, battering ram job, but straight into the teeth of the defence. Headed up by Grant and Flegler. Now to the right, Cleary. This is where they look dangerous. No, great defence out there from Munster and Capewell. Five out in the corner on the last. Comes left, Cleary. Crossfield kick. Crichton coming through. Knocked on by Queensland. They couldn't catch a cold. Picked up by the Blues. 12 metres out from the goal line. Strange. Left foot step. Penalty, New South Wales. Harry Grant being shoved out of it there by the New South Wales hooker, Blake Brayley. Penalty goes to the Blues. And they'll just keep the attack going. Down by 20 to 16. High tackle it was, Luke Lewis.
1: Yeah, definitely gets them around the head. That'll be a penalty sufficient. I don't think you hear much more about it. But they've got to get this attack right now. They don't want to put more pressure on themselves, New South Wales.
0: On the tap, Yost tackle 2 metres out. 20 to 16 to Queensland, 4.5 left. Ball played to Brayley. Spins it away right to Cleary. Cleary links up with support, nearly an intercept. There'll be six more to New South Wales. They've got to score. Staggs is stumbling into the Cobbo tackle, a metre out. Tabuai Badeau came across. Played to Toho. Goes left to Cleary, then to Murray. Murray in centre field on the angled run. Spins, gets the pass back to Barnett. Barnett, he accelerates into Flegler. Down he goes, 8 metres out. That's play two. Brayley from dummy half. Goes left to Cleary. They've got the numbers. Strange away to Crichton. Crichton beat one, but tackle a metre out. How didn't he score? The hammer got in his road. Now played. Comes to the right. Through hands. Murray. He spins in the tackle. Wrapped up here by Platt. Five out in front of the post. Comes back to the left to Yo. Then away, Young slips and falls. Smash to the ground, or is it Strange? High. No, it's a penalty to Queensland. Has he got him for passing off the ground? Strange is penalised. It goes to the Maroons.
1: That was bizarre, didn't it? You couldn't even really see what was happening there.
0: It is belting down out there. 3.5 to go. Strange slid in the tackle of Walker. 10 out for the Queensland line and then passed it off the ground.
3: Let's go, come on.
0: Touchline, John Gibbs under the brolly.
4: Yeah, well, that was right in front of me. That was always going to be a penalty because that was the closest off the ground. Now, the situation with Amole Alakawatu is amazing. When he tried to catch that bad pass on Tedesco's, it looked like bad cramp. He was attended to by the doctor. He was taken straight from the field. I'm not sure whether he tore something as well, but he was very sick. He was led back from that northeastern corner by the doctor.
0: All right, we'll find out what happened to Homoli. Part of the origin story tonight, Jonty, as now the Maroons are 8 metres short of halfway. The ball played by Liero, and now Flegler up the middle, quarter metre short of halfway. 3 minutes to go. Could Queensland hold on for a mighty win? They lead 20 to 16. 8 metres in Blues territory.
1: This will be the greatest win for Queensland.
0: Comes to the right, Munster, rather Walker. Fine touch on the western side. 25 metres out. I don't know what that kick was about. It gives the Blues decent enough field position, and they'll have a play the ball 25 out from their own line.
2: Yeah, when the rain's pouring down, Andrew, why not give it some air and just work on that field position? That gives you no time at all.
0: Sorry, Louis, you were saying?
1: Oh, Queensland, you've got to give them a rap because they've just been brilliant in defence. They're not giving New South Wales anything. We need to come up with something massive here. We've only got one more set. One more set with the ball and this is it.
0: That's for New South Wales, of course. It comes away to Isaiah Yeo, caught midfield. 1 metre short of halfway, 2 minutes, 10 to go. Ball played, Brayley, goes left, Cleary away to Young, plays out the back along the ground, scooped up though by Strange. Strange straightens and tackled on halfway, 15 in from touch, western side. 120 seconds to go, it comes to the right, through hands away to Victor Radley, strolled past one tackle, now caught 6 metres in Queensland territory. The ball played, Brayley, goes right to Cleary, right foot, step back centre field. There's a juggle, but the Blues hold on to it. 32 metres out from the goal line. He did well in the end to hold on to it, Young. The ball's going to be played. He's slow to his feet. Last tackle. 1 minute 38 left. Cleary the kick. 31 out. Back goes Hammer. Up they go. Oh! Caught by the Blues. Dead scored next to the post. Tedesco. They're going to win it. Tedesco plucked it away from Hammer. And in the second half, Queensland couldn't catch anything. Tedesco, brilliant. Try the Blues, 20 all next to the post with a minute and a half to go. They're going to snatch victory from the jaws of defeat.
1: Well, you're talking about something special. Sorry for screaming when you were going off there, Maury, but I was so excited. He puts a kick up here, Nathan Cleary. You watch Tedesco here. If you've got a screen in front of you, watch where he come from, watch his eyes, and watch what he does. He does not take his eyes off this ball. He gets a perfect run on it, jumps up, spins out of the tackle, gets the ball, and then scores. And it's 20-all with a minute and a half on the clock, kick in front with Nathan Cleary. That is unbelievable from Tedesco.
2: Not only scores, though, he juggles it off his shoulder and still manages to regain the ball, moving at that speed. Wow. And I've also got to say, what about that kick from Nathan Cleary? And yes, try confirmed.
0: 20 all, kick to come, touchline Gibby.
4: Oh, just amazing. This is all turned not only on the Kalen Ponga send-off,

0: No idea. Here's Cleary, 13 out to win the game for the Blues. Clock ticking, 41 seconds left. Cleary checks the studs. He'll take as long as he can because he has inspired this second half win with Kalyn Ponga sent off. Queensland then led 20 points to 6. Cleary for the win. He's right next to the post. You feel it's a gimme. 17 seconds to go. Cleary milking the clock for everything he can. 10 seconds left. He still hasn't moved, Cleary. He wants this to be the last thing of the game, and it will be, unless he misses. He's taken an hour and a half. Yo, yo, check on him, Gibbs. Is he awake? Here he comes for the win, Cleary. No, he stutter steps, and he's going to do it again.
1: He doesn't realise it's still got 5 seconds on the clock. It doesn't matter, God love him.
0: No, they stopped the clock, finally. You can't stand there like a statue. 20 all. Here's Cleary, next to the sticks. Move him! Strikes it! Knights it! Who wins it? New South Wales 22, Queensland 20. There'll be a short kick-off with 3 seconds to go. Queensland need a miracle. They led 20-0, Queensland. If they lose this series, they won't be able to believe that they had a 20-0 lead and have been beaten. Short kickoff. One last hurrah. Sam Walker with the kick. Up it goes. Will he have the distance? Tap back by Queensland. They've got the ball back. What about a two-point field goal? Comes back to Walker. He's too short of halfway. Then to Munster. Throws a 25-metre pass. It's been knocked on. Picked up by McLean. He falls to the deck. It's all over. New South Wales wins. An historic comeback by the Blues. They've won 22-20, having trailed 20-0. Kalyn Ponga sent from the field by the Bungers, Chris Butler. Beamdall shoulder charge. Talatau Kola to the head. When Queensland led 20-6, and the Blues have stormed home to take a 1-0 series lead as they did a year ago. Queensland looks inconsolable, but they've had no energy left for 25 minutes. Frankly, it's amazing they held on for as long as they did. But a 79th minute, James Tedesco tried from a kick, has proven the difference. Nathan Cleary's late 40-20 has proven the difference. The send-off of Kalyn Ponga has proven the difference. That is a great win for New South Wales.
1: It's a huge win for New South Wales to come back from, 20 points to 6 down. Obviously, Kalyn Ponga plays a massive role in that for New South Wales, but you've still got to get the job done in this kind of weather, and they did that very well. Nathan Cleary, 40-20, then his try. Then he comes up with a perfect kick, puts it right on the money. An awesome chase there from Tedesco to get him in front. And that was just superb there by the Blues. That's a massive... massive confidence booster for the rest of this series. Queensland, they should hold their heads up though. They were outstanding in the first 40, and that last 20 minutes, the amount of courage they showed just to hang in there was an amazing effort alone. But yeah, New South Wales just too good in the last minute.
0: The New South Wales tries to Hudson Young in the 27th minute, Ethan Strange in the 63rd, Nathan Cleary after the 40-20 in the 72nd, James Tedesco in the 79th, Cleary 3 goals from 4 attempts, 2 restarts, an unsuccessful challenge, and all Queensland's tries came in the opening 20 minutes. Rob Toyer in the 10th, Tom Flegler in the 14th, Hamiso Tabuai-Fadeau in the 18th, Sam Walker 4 from 4, Kalyn Ponga sent off in the 57th minute, shoulder to the head of Talatau Kola when Queensland led 20 points to 6. One successful, one unsuccessful challenge, one restart. Penalty 6-4 to Queensland. At halftime, Maroons 20, Blues 6. Full-time, New South Wales 22, Queensland 20, before a crowd of 79,186 here at Stadium Australia. Well, is that a classic? It has to be right up there. It's certainly an historic comeback by New South Wales. We'll get the on-field reaction from Gibbs. In fact, Ralph, are you waving to me or Jonty? Let's go down to you right now, John Gibbs.
2: Yeah, Mitch Barnett joins me. Mitch, what a game. An amazing game.
3: Yeah, mate, they absolutely unreal game. We made it so hard on ourselves. A lot of errors and penalties, you know, especially from people like myself. But we won gritty tonight. Our connection got us over.

0: line and, yeah, what an effort.
1: 20-6 at half-time. What was the talk like from Loz at half-time? Because you made so many errors at the start of the game to give them that good field position and the big lead.
0: Well, that's all it was. It was yardage penalties and then backed it up with first play errors. And I thought we defended well early, but we just shot ourselves in the foot by compounding errors and penalties. And, yeah, they scored a couple of tries off kicks, which, you know, we gave them that field position. So we did well to turn it around. Obviously, got a little bit of help there in the second half, but we got the win. That's the main thing.
1: Well, that was the thing. 20-6, Caelan Ponga sent off for a tackle on Kohler, which knocked him out of the game. Casey McLean came on, did some amazing things. And your Warriors teammate, Capewell, goes to the centres, and really, Katoni, too quick for him, and they were tied.
0: Yeah, well, anytime you get someone in the bin, it's hard to defend. And, yeah, I just saw Katoni stepped up there when we needed him. Casey McLean, mate, what a way to make your debut, and how about how well he played? Outstanding. So, just, yeah, scrappy win, but, mate, you just got to win at this level.
1: And just finally, a word on Nathan Cleary. I mean, 40-20, and then everything changed. He scored the try after. It was amazing. And the kicks.
0: He's a freak, and he's the best in the game.
1: Good on you, Mitch. Well done.
0: Cheers, thank you.
2: Mitch Barnett, the Blues front rower, down there under the umbrella with John Gibbs. New South Wales 22, Queensland 20. We're with you until 10:30 tonight. We'll end with some highlights. What a dramatic start to the State of Origin series, Matthew Elliott.
3: Well, prior to the game, Andrew, there were conversations about who should be selected as New South Wales fullback, and there was some debate about it. You got your answer, didn't you, in the 79th minute? My goodness, what a way to finish a game. Just unbelievable.
2: All right, well, let's go down to the Blues camp again, Gibbsy.
1: Yeah, the match-winning try, James Tedesco. Well, Teddy, you've played 24 games of this. Nothing as dramatic as this.
0: Yeah, mate, that was unreal. It's surreal, to be honest. We dug deep there. Obviously, they had 12 men for that last 20 minutes, so we knew we'd get some opportunities. I think I bombed one earlier, so I knew I had to make up for it, so I'm glad I came down with one at the end.
1: And there was some lost ball, you know,
0: tough conditions.
1: It was like tough conditions, but at the start of the game, when it was a little bit better, you sort of gifted them points.
0: Yeah, we did. We made too many errors. It was very slippery, the ball, and it was tough conditions. Obviously, it's hard to go around teams, but we just made it hard for ourselves in that first half. Not much field position. Gave them too much ball. We knew that would sort of turn around, but we had to create that, and we had plenty of opportunities at the end, so I'm just glad I came up with something at the end.
1: Well, you came up with something special. I mean, you chased it from a long way out. Nathan had a stunning last 10 minutes, but he needed some help. Your chase, you knew the hammer was there. You didn't take your eyes off. Then you juggled it just for good measure.
0: Yeah, Nathan put it on the spot, to be honest. He was instrumental in that win, and thought Strangey was unreal as well, just coming in late. But, I mean, that's what Origin footy is about, big moments like that, to, you know, decide the games in the end, so as I said, I'm happy that I came up with it.
1: And James, you talk about sliding doors. When Kohler was knocked out of the game, Ponga goes off, huge change. Casey McLean came up with a couple of monumental efforts straight away.
0: I think everyone was ready to play. Strangey came in last minute. Casey came in last minute as well. So the boys have prepared so well all week. And that's what Origin is about. So we're all ready, had a great week. But again, it's only one game. So we've got to make it again. We've got to do it again.
1: How did you feel coming back? You excited? Was it like your first game?
0: Yeah, the same nerves that I feel in the first game. I think that was 10 years ago now, my first game, so it feels like a long time ago, but nothing prouder than wearing this jersey and being back in this arena. It's just, it's the best footy you can play.
1: I'll tell you this, James, it was the biggest comeback by New South Wales. It's only happened once since 1993. The biggest comeback in your history. Well done, well played.
0: Thank you, appreciate it, thank you.
2: Yeah, what a game. James Tedesco scored the winning try for New South Wales. On the text line, Matty is Nostradamus, saying that Ponga would have a big influence in the game, says Tony. Andrew, surely the Knights shouldn't be penalised for Ponga's indiscretion. He should miss the next Origin, not a Knights game. Pete, worth a discussion, but I disagree with you. Holidaying at Mooloolaba, mate, that'll be beautiful. Can you believe that? What just freaking happened, says Gaz. I nearly fell off the balcony. Don't do that, Gaz. Ty says Queensland was courageous from head to boot laps. 0467 920 222. BJ says young Ethan Strange was so impressive. He certainly was. There were many impressive players. We just heard from Tedesco. I'm assuming Tedesco or Nathan Cleary gets man of the match. But I tell you, he made a late challenge. Casey McLean, what about his effort off the bench in that last 20?
4: Oh, he was a game changer when he come on. Some of the takes he did, he come up some big plays. He was brilliant. He really got, I think he gave New South Wales a heap of confidence. Well, Ethan Strange, outstanding as well.
2: Sorry to interrupt, Louis, but let's get downstairs. Kurt Capewell's under the brolly, I think, with you, Gibbsy.
1: Yeah, he is. Kurt Capewell. It's so disappointing to be talking a player in these, you know, in such circumstances.

0: straight after the game, but Kurt, that was, you'd be in disbelief. I'm in disbelief.
1: Yeah, definitely disappointing. Thought we set the game up well. To lose it like that, it hurts, but that's footy.
0: It was a brave effort. I mean, it was just a couple of drop balls at the end, really, that made the difference. You were hanging in there. I mean, Kalen, when he went off, got set off, there's 23 minutes to go. It's a long time with the speed of the game now.
1: Yeah, they're a hard enough team to defend when you've got a full side out there, let alone 12. So we'll take some lessons from it, mate.
0: Yeah. Okay, you've had some good times, Kurt, but this is one of those that, I suppose, as you say, learn from it.
1: Yeah, I thought we played really well. As I said, they're hard to defend with 12, so.
0: It's a tough time. Appreciate your time. Thank you.
1: Thank you.
2: Kurt Capewell down there with John Gibbs, and he was so out on his feet at the end of the game, Kurt. I'm impressed that he's standing now. He's obviously playing out of position out at left centre, and he's getting burnt continually by Katoni Staggs after having a brilliant first half, Kurt Capewell. So the final score, 22 points to 20. The Blues celebrating out there. We might get one more from Jonty, and then we can get into our wrap-up. Boy, is there a bit to talk about out of that game?
3: A bit.
2: A bit.
3: We could go a whole week talking about that game, Andrew.
2: Well, we might get through Friday, Saturday and Sunday. How about that? And NRL Monday. Now, let's get back down to you, Gibbsy, under that reliable brolly.
0: Yeah, and as I said, during the game, Hamole Olakau'atu bent down to try and pick up off his bootlaces a pass from James Tedesco. What actually happened to Molly? You just cramped up. Your body just completely cramped up.
4: Yeah. Well, I should have caught that. As I bent over to catch the ball, everything just locked up on me, and I think that was my night.
0: Well, James, it was a bad pass. In these conditions, it was impossible to take, but he came up and made amends at the end. What a magnificent take above Hammer. So Nathan Cleary made it really tough for him in the last 10.
4: Yeah, well, bad pass or not, you know, you still got to execute those. You still got to catch them balls, and, you know, it wasn't good enough from my end. And, you know, I'm just glad Tedesco did that. You know, if it was anyone else, I don't know if it actually pulled it off. So I'm just very proud of the boys' efforts tonight, and you know, everyone dug deep, and I'm just very proud.
0: Now, I think it's your first start in State of Origin. You come off the bench. How did you find the frenetic pace? Well, the cramps are good.
4: all these talks about the speed of the game is next level in this arena, and, you know, it was no joke. So definitely wasn't lying. You know, this next level of rugby league is a different level compared to club level, but you know, I'm just very happy to be in this position, and all glory to God, man.
0: And it's quite incredible. Tolly, your teammate at Manly, he was knocked out of the game. Kalen Ponga goes off. Casey McLean comes on and sets the joint alight. I mean, it was an amazing game.
4: Yeah, well, obviously, you know, you obviously know the depth in the team that we have, and it was always that next man up mentality, and you know, you feel for Tolu going down like that, but, you know, Casey McLean came and he played really well and executed really well towards that back end.
0: Bring on the MCG in 3 weeks.
4: Yes, sir. Hopefully all goes to well, all goes to plan, and can't wait.
0: See you then. Thanks, Hamole.
4: Cheers, thank you.
2: Hamole Olakau'atu with John Gibbs, who will now rejoin us back upstairs. Well done, Jonty. 22-20, Blues over Queensland. If I asked you boys, Matthew Elliott and Luke Lewis, to come up with one moment, apart from obviously Tedesco taking that catch to score the winning try, one moment that won the game for New South Wales or lost it for Queensland.
3: 40-20.
2: From clearing, yeah.
3: That 40-20, I felt like it just shifted everything. They had the on the front foot, then they dropped the ball. Queensland went up the other end. There were nothing was really doing. Nathan Cleary goes, give me the ball, uses the spin of the grass, goes 40-20, comes up with another play down the other end with Blake Brayley out of dummy half, who I thought was outstanding when he came on the field with his service out of dummy half, and goes over for a try. That 40-20 play switched everything for New South Wales.
2: What about you, Matthew?
5: Kalen Ponga.
2: Yeah.
5: Covered a fence, coming across, reckless tackle.
2: Great first up effort by Walker to get Taukola.
5: Yeah, and all he needed to do was go low and slide him straight into touch. But, you know, you can't I can see what he did because he actually shifted his head and didn't look at the collision that he was going into because he knew he was going to make collision with him. And when you do that, you run the risk of hitting someone high, and he hit him high with his shoulder. And
2: that's on the defensive player, isn't it?
5: Yeah. And that's on the defensive player. That was his decision, and it cost his team the game.
2: I'm going for another one because both of those are inarguable. 2.5 minutes left. Queensland still in front, and Sam Walker from 30 metres out just dribbles a kick over the touchline. And New South Wales couldn't believe their luck with the field position they had. That's when they went downfield and scored.
5: I didn't walk to the back of the box then.
2: You did, it, Bellamy.
5: Yeah, I didn't understand it. All they needed to do was kick the ball like you had done all evening into the bottom corner. There was a time back a million years ago when I played footy, when you kicked the ball in the touch, you could walk to the scrum.
2: Yeah.
5: You know, take forever. That doesn't happen anymore. New South Wales just went straight to the middle of the field and got straight up the other end of the park, and that actually gave them the momentum to win the game, so you're right.
2: So of all the players, Louis, we had on debut today, who stood out the most for you?
3: Oh, look, I think there was so many of them that was stood out. There was a heap of guys, but Ethan Strange, for me, big raps on him. I was so bullish on him getting his opportunity in State of Origin. And the way that he just ran the ball, he didn't think about anything else. He just thought, run first, let Nathan control, let Nathan kick. If I have to kick on there. And when they went down, he just picked it up a notch. I thought his running game went to another level. I thought he was brilliant. But even Blake Brayley off the bench, I was wondering how they're going to play him, when they're going to bring him on. But his service out of dummy half in that so last good. 25 minutes was brilliant. And I reckon that's what got New South Wales on the front foot. They were getting over the advantage lines really, really quickly.
2: He was perfect to capitalise on the situation, wasn't he?
3: Correct. And I think they changed him and Reece Robson at the right time. So I think he made a really good decision there, Laurie Daly. But then Casey McLean comes on. Yeah. Like, those three guys, mate, they've got a big future in this arena. And I tell you what, they'll be here for years, mate. They're awesome.
2: What about from a Queensland perspective, Padre?
5: I kind of reverse engineer this one because I thought Sam Walker's start to the game was sublime. It showed that he was ready for this level. Obviously, when things went south for Queensland and they were down to 12 men, yeah, he was certainly compromised, I thought, at the end of the game. Kurt Capewell had a great start in the game.
2: Yeah.
5: His first half, I thought he was the best player on the field. Then when he got shifted to centre, my goodness, didn't he get a bath?
2: Yeah.
5: So it probably, those two players probably represented exactly how the whole team went for the night. They had a great start to the game, showed a lot of control, and then they just, fatigue got the better of them, all of them.
2: I know if ifs and ands were pots and pans, but if Reece Walsh had been in this squad and Kalyn Ponga gets sent off, he comes onto the field as fullback. I know Hammer's a great player. Does that make a difference in your view?
3: I don't think so, because okay. I think it's just the one that having one number down and then having to do 20 minutes of defence, it's just going to cruel you. It's playing Origin with 13v13 is hard. Playing Origin for 20 minutes at this type of speed with one man down is almost impossible. That's what I was trying to say. Like, I was actually obviously a blue at heart, but I was very proud of how that Queensland team held in there, because that last 20 minutes, they could have gave up after the first try, then the second try, then they just kept hanging. They still almost got the win with a minute to go.
2: You proud of Queensland? Come on, mate, run at me.
3: But, well, at the end of the day, I just thought their effort was huge, and if they had have won that, well, it would have been very hard for New South Wales to come back and win this series.
2: 0467 920 222 if you'd like to join us. But, yeah, State of Origin, my goodness, it's all about moments. My beautiful bride has been wondering why I wander around the backyard or in the shed, talking to no one in particular with headphones on. Tonight I introduced her to ABC Rap, and now she gets it. Thank you for a great call. Go the Blues from Benny the Eel at Tamworth. Thank you, Benny. I thought the tackle in the first half by Ethan Strange that stopped Queensland scoring a fourth try and then going the other end to score the first New South Wales try was a match-turner. Yeah, look, I reckon we could talk about this for hours, just the individual moments that changed the course of the game. That just about takes us out from Stadium Australia. Boy, what a start to this series. 3 weeks away from Game 2 at the MCG. Hopefully a crowd of 90,000-plus will greet us when we get there. And New South Wales a win away from winning the series as they were last year, and they could not get it done. But here they do, 22-20, scoring 4-3, including James Tedesco's match winner in the 79th minute. Louis, thank you. I'll see you Friday night at Shark Park.
3: Yep, thank you. What an awesome night.
2: On air from 7 on Friday night. Tomorrow night, Women's Origin 3 from 7 p.m. at Robina Stadium with Quentin Hull, Karina Brown and Also, Zane Bojack, Matthew Elliott, thank you, mate. Enjoy the weekend.
5: Yeah, I will. Not a so awesome night.
2: Thank you, John Gibbs. Great work down there. You've just come back up. Time to say fare thee well. At least you dry up here.
5: Bye-bye.
2: See you, Jonty. Thank you to Ralph. You really did. Thank you to Ralph Tucker, Dennis Carnahan, Jared Ryan, and to the J-Dog, Adam Jones, in the studio. I'm Andrew Moore. This is how the Blues won a classic. Champion to get first use of the footy. Let's go. It's State of Origin time in 2026. 12 out in front of the Northern Post. Grant dummy the run. Goes right to Walker. Puts it on the toe and getting there for Queensland to score the first try of the Origin series is Rob Toia. That was a brilliant kick from Sam Walker. That's a huge danger for the Maroons, the kicking game, a first game of Walker.
3: New South Wales at the moment, their own worst enemy, making errors come out of their own end. Queensland make them pay.
2: They down from the New South Wales line in front of the left upright. Olakau'atu and Yeo involved. Back left they come. Little stab kick by Cameron Munster. And ladies and gentlemen, in Origin 1, it's hammer time. Tabuai for no races through to score. Two tries from stab kicks for the Maroons. Perfect from Munster. Perfect from Tabuai Fadeau. Perfect from Queensland.
3: 16-0 of a kick to come. And it's only 18 minutes into the first half. This is a disgrace for the New South Wales.
2: Mr. Radley is out there too for the Blues. Can he give them a bit of starch? He's got the footy in his hand. Sends it left Cleary. He puts it on the toe. We're going to see another one from a kick. Try to Hudson Young. Hudson with an H. He's over to score. Does that turn things around? Now Cleary to the left. Strange. Cut out pass of beauty. Kohler down the touchline over the 20. What a tackle, Walker. But it went high. It's going to be a penalty to Queensland as players come in with a bit of push and shove.
0: It's the shoulder maybe of Kalen Ponga. Now he's been hurt here at Dolatel Kohler. He's in trouble. He is in trouble.
3: He's gone.
0: Kalen Ponga, he may even get sent off, Louis. It might be further than that.
3: Shoulder direct to the head, he's gone skis.
6: This is a shoulder charge, he makes direct contact to the head. Mate, the duty of care, you're off.
2: Caught 28 out from his own line. What an early impact he's having. McLean, the blue centre left Strange, got the pass away, Crichton down the left wing, through horrible defence. He's over the 40 past Walker. He turns it back on the inside and racing away to score Strange. He won't be denied. Queensland out on their feet. Taken 8 metres away, 9 minutes to play. Queensland 20, New South Wales 10. Brayley goes from dummy half, second start, they don't need it. The pass goes right to that man, the dude, the match winner. Nathan Cleary's over. Last tackle, 1 minute 38 left. Cleary the kick, 31 out. Back goes Hammer. Up they go.
3: Oh!
2: By the Blues. They've scored next to the post, Tedesco. They're going to win it. Tedesco plucked it away from Hammer. And in the second half, Queensland couldn't catch anything. Tedesco, brilliant. Try the Blues, 20 all next to the post with a minute and a half to go. They're going to snatch victory from the jaws of defeat. 20 all. Here's Cleary next to the sticks. Moves in. Strikes it. Likes it. Who wins it? New South Wales 22. Up it goes. Will he have the distance? Tap back by Queensland. They've got the ball back. What about a two-point field goal? Comes back to Walker. He's too short of halfway. Then to Munster. Throws a 25-metre pass. It's been knocked on. Picked up by McLean. He falls to the deck. It's all over. New South Wales wins. An historic comeback by the Blues. They've won 22-20, having trailed 20-0.
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8: 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Today, I'm train day number 27, Long Moon May. One time you, me, Sam Seke. long program tete police long is sipik I sabe pinis long all husa ti bin killim dai tupla Mary behind him or tokwin blong sanguma passing national parliament blong

0: Anuatu I harim samplamoa long all agriculture crop all farmer by Isave Salim I kam long Australia behind long Oli Salim Pinistaro. Baby Sawong Mitiam, who sat me one plus long conjoined twins, Blong Morobe is tapo right now long Sydney Children's Hospital. Nothing out long Vanuatu Gamani, Halivim Old Mary Farmer, where he pine him hard long high price, Blong fuel, na old goods and a service. A more story by Yumi Harim behind. Now yet Emia Hilda Wayne, one time Radio Australia News.
1: Thank you, Sam. Now I'll again look at the radio brand. Long I'll be close story long Radio Australia News. Non government organization long Australia, Salvation Army. He give him on platok lookout also cost of living long Australia. He work long come up in big black heavy. Long all people long country. Salvation Army talk this black heavy by come up emergency where plenty people by ask him long help him long all non government organization na government. One plus report long display organization I find them out all same 91% blong all line inside long one plus survey it talk all you know save kai kai good long last 12 plus moon 35% long all display line it talk all picking any blong all you know carim lunch go long school long one them all you know got money major Brendan Notel blong Salvation Army he talk display work pine him he saw him was a big play heavy he stop number long all community long Australia 100 blong supporters blong Travis Lovett he bring him him blong Canberra that morning long looking him penis him one play walk about blong him only call him work for truth Mr. Lovett and me being a former Victorian Truth and Justice Commissioner all organizer blong display walk about he ask him federal government long making one plus commitment, long national level, long talk straight, long history, long Australia, now all kind heavy way been come up, long colonization, na heavy all indigenous Aboriginal people even bungem. CEO blong Reconciliation Australia, Karen Mandin, he talk now long this time long Reconciliation Week. Australia government, he must make him sample all policy senis. Long looks over long heavy, blong all indigenous Australian people. Long time blong colonization, he coming up long now. Victoria State Premier Jacinta Allen, he talk state government, he bring him all community in a harem talk blong all stakeholders. He make him past time long state government, he make him decision long, you know, put him mark long Hamas gun all citizen he can he got. This blood talk long gun ownership he come up behind long big blood heavy blong Bondi terrorist attack long Australia. He been got all recommendation blong Victoria long he got limit or mark long number blong gun 111 he can own him where Victoria police is support him. Australia government he talk Emmy look yet long heavy number long Ukraine and Russia. Behind long sample strike or attack long Kiev. Kiev, he kiss him big blood attack long Russia, where he look him 6 blood people he die. Now more long 100 he kiss him big blood bugger up. Long attack he come long Russia. Australia Department of Foreign Affairs and Trade, he talk only look. Long display heavy, now low display time. Now by only making decision, suppose only by bringing back all Australia embassy work line or officer. Long Kiev, he come back long Australia, long safety blong all. Display pipe number long Ukraine and Russia, he work long go at yet, now long display time. Health Ministry long Lebanon, it took some all Israeli airstrikes. He been killing me that 30 plus people, and now bugger up him 40 plus, so stop now long house sick. Israel, he work long increasing or making come a big plus, all attack long him long southern and eastern Lebanon. One time more long 120 airstrikes long one plus day. Israeli government it call some me making more display action long one time like look out him all Israeli community long display border. All airstrikes he bugger up him Beaufort Castle, where me one plus 900-year-old building where UNESCO he mark him all same one plus big plus building where he saw him all walk long before. All this plus bombing he walk look come up yet, maski he been got one plus ceasefire talk long stop him all fight number long Israel na all Hezbollah pipeline group long Iran. He got one plus ceasefire talk he come up number long United States na Iran. Now the display time where all party work come up yet long Lebanon, where you know good plan long all peace negotiations long Middle East. Iran and United States even making plenty to them talk party go come, long all ceasefire violation or where only been broken ceasefire violation long last 24 plus hour. Iran it cause some only back in one plus attack long United States long all Iranian vessels long Strait of Hormuz. Supreme leader long Iran it took lookout all same. Suppose America go at yet long bugger up.

0: old vessel or part something belong Iran, but Iran come up in more attack too long back him all display attack. That is Play Peninsula Radio Australia News.
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1: Police long East Civic Province long Papua New Guinea is have a peninsula long all key suspect long killing die long tupla lapun meri behind him all tokwin long sorcery or sangoma passing. East Civic Provincial Police Commander Superintendent Christopher Tamari it talk. This plus all 5 plus or 6 plus suspect only shoot him talk all of them only stop inside long make him save no good through na kill him die long this plus 2 plus Mary. Emi talk emi salim pini some plus policeman logo inside long this plus peles na e hope all by arrest him all this plus suspect one time help long all local police all family all people long peles na sasim all long murder. ABC News Mary Long Port Moresby Belinda Cora asking PPC Superintendent Tamari Long talk more long in.
3: If you come up Lokumnikum Village number 3, it happened I think 3-4 days again. 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I'm challenged with new location. So Mr. Salim reinforcement went up after when I may go viral. Holly went said, now it's me talk, Holly Stein said, lab. I'm me hope for some by me, Holly suspect, because Holly go come up, officer, let me go come up, lab, all mangi or local officers blow up here. So Mr. Salim only went said, by still walk, want the family in the community. Me, a big believe was by about 5 plus 6 plus suspect, was surrender.
0: Thank you, sir. That PPC long display, me understand all same, only accuse him display 2 plus long. I'm so sorry. When him something straight them police make him pine him long in long pine him out ask long why only make him display kind passing long display to Mary.
3: All like him to Mary or Sam. Only walk him so sorry. You should not scale him back, give me a problem in man Mary. Believe no so sorry and trouble. I mean a trouble I'm standing you yet. You got one opinion blue yet. But evidence look prove him. No side block out him is a hard league. Na plus something. All man support lo can give me evidence. So plan the number of man he died so sorry go without police action. Police work plus justice is about one law blow evidence. So you make a first time you make a so sorry. Time you walk wrong so sorry na you kill him man or you walk him die. It's more spiritual. And no good spirit walk fight no good passing. No good spirit on them good plus spirits are fight over the time. Now physical side blame. A man frustrated them killing man he die. But man law you know give him right to you. Lo kill him man and walk him so sorry die. And you kill him man and as well blame na I'm crying long and yet.
0: Me understand no semigat all silence where police yet long hap he must walk long bung him too long fight against him all kind all big all crime all same.
3: On the experience blow me lo place I lo here now lo province time look at the law no I'm also passing blow walk lo police na population em grow na police is not na service you no come na all man too all give up na life you go hard na you know people all resort lo crime. Lack of opportunities. Time government, na governor, I'm putting good law, kagal, or place ground, but you mean probably you mean attitude man, less man, you mean less man. So you mean resort, easy way out of life. Now, this is something come up left? Me talk sorry. Yes, not only ECP, Ograblo, Highlands, and come up. Make a big law believe for some officers for me by walking some blood apprehension by today. Make la respond late quickly because you got some blood not by issues. Let me Salim Oliganta, poly attending loss of Mapuch Secondary School, heavy come up right there. Lobia, passing Lobia. Not lo fight and tamlo la lo passing lo cross lo ground so you know sawe. Am I right? This is because the government put the big lo money lo helping lo walk lo loan or lo province. 43,000 square kilometers in only big la through. And the 181 policemen, I mean on half about 10 or 12 of them I'm already lo go now. So you may come down back 170. So you're looking. So me encourage him. Now Mr. Togol policeman me over a time lo walk on them community. Me plan must walk on them community. Me plan need him all. And another something when me like to talk about, most of the auxiliary and receivers from the community-based officers. Without them, me plan no got it. No got it. Me plan stop. But no got looks at all. Triangle walk nothing. Triangle only good level of law and order into law. 1-1. Or district na LLG na class.
0: PPC, when you want to big plan to look out, you like make him long line inside long this community, not too inside long country. Long time, police like carry my walk long in. Long display kind of crime, all same, all sorcery or sanguma.

0: related issues or heavy way come up in Salon community long half.
1: Mr. Strong man, you will get wrong, you go to Karabus. Mami will make sure that you must give him time. You must go save him time. Time you lo Karabus, you must go to save him. Because that's the only way where Mbagim Belly see lo over a man marry. Now you walk him so sorry and a man kill him you. Then you ask why? You're not supposed to kill him, man. What suppose man fight lo you now you fight lo him on self defense, am alright. I suppose fight him come and finish. Now you go mobilize again, then you go fight again and kill him, man. And you go Karabus. Maybe come and finish. Sika land the police, you mistreat him. Police walk long and finish. Now suppose you go retaliate again, now you go surge fight again, now you see heavy. And problem do you? Oh, you saw yourself, this like heavy and stuff like half. Solwara and rough. This no one see speedboat and go wrong lap. No God. You see what I did, look, see speedboat and roll over a car and boy, now you die. And you expecting police to go. Over time, standing and police assault. When you know that the risk is there, but yet you mean like walking. Why? It's all about attitude. Attitude, let me, you mean it, Lucenici.
2: Mississippi Provincial Police Commander Superintendent Christopher Tamari been talk one time Berlin the Cora.
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2: Start long last week, you may been hearing story and blong Vanuatu, hemi meet him everyone blong all strict requirement blong Australia, so only now save export him taro come long Australia. First shipment blong Vanuatu taro from Santo, hemi cousin finished long here long Melbourne last week. Long National Parliament long week here too, you may hear him say taro export come long Australia. Hemi open him road blong all Narafala crop only for them same process blong accessing Australian market. Be long question time long Parliament long Monday, MP Alan Leakey blong Malo Aure constituency long Sanma province. Hemi ask him question here long side blong work blong agriculture long taro export here.
4: Me got one question no more. Me want to ask him through the Minister of Trade. Lo last week, you me haram lo inside the parliament, yeah? Mo you me look lo social media. You me stop support them. You me commend the Minister of Trade from pre trouble. You me go inside lo first container lo taro. We got on lo Melbourne, lo Australia. Question from is me look lo time me look lo social media. We stuck him out. Me look picture up lo trade no more with them picture up lo customs. But when it comes to production, you may start talk about agriculture, yeah, Ministry of Agriculture. Me want to say, how na you know, me, you may not look agriculture, come out lo picture lo place. So far, me too, me never harem say, agriculture, you promote them, commercial farming it, me harem backyard gardening no more. But when it comes to production, you may start building more lo pack house na, but you mean it, agriculture, please come out lo picture up lo talem say, yes. Now you must move the place, Mr. Promoter. You want to say, so for one, you may not look agriculture, you come out the picture of the place.
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5: Recently, we been mentioning the Parliament say, yes, Bamba, Prime Minister, you officially by declaring my. Export market lo Santo lo tarek lo Australia lo Melbourne lo market fresh. 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Emi examination lo all views high. Mo one me scan inspection mo iko through lo laboratory. So emi now so ma question rest lo member lo we. So you want to be proud? What I mean to ask him production yet? But today Mr. Passem some ratification here. I mean mainly lol product here now. So time we talk about pathway. I mean one pathway here now. For every Melanesian country, every Melanesian, was some of the Polynesian, or the substantive taro equal Australia, I mean non-formal product, non-formal market. But this time, what I'm about here, I mean man, formal market destination. So me think say, Christine, remember I tell him say, yes, I know. So market certification, I come out. So I alert him 1 month say, market some taro, remember I export through lo 1 month go lo Australia. Second product, remember I shortlisted lo agreement. emi chincha timen lo chincha e piguan lo vano tu mas prepare mem lo exporte mem tiko lo sole e mi toko pot manio ke mi toko pot taro mi toko pot 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
2: Mark Atti, where Hemi Minister belong Foreign Affairs, International Cooperation, more External Trade, to Hemi give him small response, long questionnaire.
6: I think last month, Mivela Sambala Minister with the Honorable Deputy Prime Minister, including the Minister of Agriculture, Mivela visiting Park House. Agriculture too, Hemi include inside here. Hemi tell him thank you, Minister of Agriculture, Hemi make him plan the work. Yumi Lo Santo. I think it's a malo too. I mean, it's a small farm, you will plan ready for my pack house. So, I mean, I want to confirm, say yes, Minister of Agriculture too, I mean, I want to go to work, throughout the Sanma province, you will be ready for supply in pack house. Thank you.
2: Minister of Agriculture, Livestock, Fisheries, Mobile Diversity, Ian Wilson, Hemi say, by Hemi presenting full report long site long agriculture, time Hemi ready.
7: Tawe Hemi come lo site lo marketing and responsibility lo trade. That's why Hemi look at ministry lo trade, the minister lo trade, Hemi take him lead lo space. Agriculture Hemi mainly to do it in production. And currently, Hemi sabe confirm him say lo Yumi lo sanma, yumi got plan de effort yumi putum blow work with all farmers through lo agriculture permit, where yumi looking more and more farmers blow me all stop apply lem, where plan de all stop involve lo plan em taro with them kava and all nara root crops. Bambai later on, bambai me come up with them actual figures, that way yumi compile them every statistics, blow everything, and bambai me produce one report lo house, yeah. So if we look at Lo Sanma, we got planned the activities that happen now, yeah. And by the time we make some states, but you may make them report them, but by me report them, make them report them. But now, yeah, we start all these states yet. So you may want to make them sure, say, you may have a, you may got every statistics, play me before you may make one report. But people is have say one them now. Agriculture is working with them all farmers, play me. Thank you too much.
2: Hemi hearing Vanuatu Minister of Agriculture, Livestock, Fisheries, Mobile Diversity, Ian Wilson, Hemi finishing report here.
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2: Baby Sawong Mitiam, who sat Hemi one pla blong two pla conjoined twins blong Morobe province long Papua New Guinea. Istapora Tasol Long Sydney Children's Hospital Long Australia. Or Doctor Long Sydney itok Emi no got one plan medical issue na Emi stop or same one plan normal baby behind long barata long M Tom Ibin die long operation long separating tupla. ABC News Mary Long Port Moresby Tekla Gunga I behind him this plus story na Hilda Wayne I ask him M Long N.
8: Okay, yes, thank you, Hilda. I'm like baby Sawong now. I'm stop all right, straight. I'm come up one plus healthy, pikinini. I'm my mommy belong in Fatima. I talk all same. I'm sawe like lo smile. Na I'm kind of someone plus like hero blo Sydney Children's Hospital. So all get a time I'm sawe going lo kissim all checkups belong him or look him doctor. All get a line sawe amomas na rango. Talk talk long em, only man long em na em too em start lo talk talk now. Emi work lo call him this place where dada. So daddy blo, mommy blo sawong it talk all same. Emi daddy's boy now. Emi work lo pine him daddy long em na sing out out lo daddy long em. So only work la making preparation. So rere lo come back and lo PNG now. Na sawong I. Stop all right straight.
9: Good true. Na long la medical check blem na display kind em normal baby now.
8: Yes. This beside em come up also month a normal baby. Em all get a display all organs inside lo body blong em where em serum want them brother blong em Tom usaiti been die. Kissing all get a display organs now. So, Emmy by come up also one for normal pikinini.

0: em ba grow up mami blong em Fatima i tok olsem time ol kambe ken lo PNG em like him olsem sawang by go lo school na live him this pa life well na rap lo pikinini live him so in no got plenty ol medical side lo go kam lo au si kemi like big platumas so mami blo sawang i amo mas turu lo this pla operation where all doctors lo Sydney au si blo pikinini I make him.
1: Good blood walk through here. Now, all doctors in Sydney, I was sick and more too much big blood mass through all long all looking this loud come ask you one play Diana, so I want him stop life.
0: Yes, this part time, time only been fly go down long Australia. Mommy blow, sawang Fatima, and me talk all same. All doctors now, all nurse inside lo display balus. Only look out him good through sawang. Na Tom one time. So time will go come up lo. How sick lo Sydney now? Only give him this pla big pla sore new strat o sem. Tommy no got chance long em lo survive. Sawang ta sol by survive. So mami blo two pla pikininia emi bin stop lo one pla kind big pla bell pen strat. So emi sa we still think him this pla time we only give him news o sem. Tommy lose him life long em. Ta so let me talk all sem. Big plus something. Only go to Australia na one plus lo two plus pikinini blong em is survive. So emi hamu mas true lo this pol doctor na all doctor too. Em to kol sem all kama pol sem family blong all gen lo Australia o sem place to nara ploman. So all for me one plus good plus relationship na me lo all yet all papa mama blo sawang na Tom na all doctor lo Sydney.
1: Now, only giving one play estimated time or one time about Sawang Lucy Mausik. Now go back long PNG.
0: No, God, only no give him one plus confirm time. That's all. Mommy blow. Sawong, Emmy talk all same. Time will come back and lo PNG. Emmy thing him that's all same. This play all get aligned. We only been alive him. All time will stop lao sick lo must be. But waiting all lo airport. So em to look all same. All get aligned like look him this play. Baby Sawong. Em one em kind picking in so. And we look forward lo come back and lo must be na meet him this plow line we only been alive him all na this plow line lo brown how sick yet lo plus blong all morobe na mommy blo sawang tu ito call sam big plow picking in man blong em me lose him em lamas plow months now so and we look forward lo come back na look him big plow picking in blong em.
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2: Old woman long Orgeta rural area long Vanuatu where only stop inside long commercial farming now yeah only stop feeling impact long high fuel price more only stop sing out long government long give him support. Country Director Blong Action Aid Vanuatu Flora Vano Hemi Talem se or woman mo orgata vulnerable community only need him help now ya from where high fuel price is stop making price blong all goods more services he go on top more. Miss Vano Hemi historian with them reporter Lea Lowonbu.
4: When I'm government Hemi should make him naya Hemi listen all voices blow. Mivla ol mama ol woman one we mivla stop talem ya ol protest we him stop one ol information we mivla stop give him emi mivla give him plan de now ol challenge blo mivla full up now ol challenge mivla give him outlook challenge now you miss have look some solutions how now kasman is have put one money I come in I put me stop ya blo ol vulnerable group ya semol ol mama we only cut all small business or what I will very much need him financial assistance. Only save come call the place and put him name blocketa full map or someone data after only take been able block cut one small money come back where government by putum say hemena and you want social protection blo you me lo time blo now yeah me clap lo me haram say parliament sitting I been talk about insurance blo all track emia emi lol keta will cut money lo mi vla we mi vla mama we mi vla no cut money o mi vla no cut all kind track o mi vla no cut business we high all same all business pro mi vla no win him over 100,000 lo 1 month pai emi katwan wanarvala weyana look sabos we himi sabai putumi nikolo aita lo VNPF for coincide lo structure we himi putumi stab inside all area council.
5: So hemena hemi yo get a suggestion where you've laced up pushumi I go forward na yablo government hemi try and look lo hem
4: emena want something we pami urge government lo look mo lo hem mo government is save all place we hem hemi putum all committee play we hemi need to strengthen them all yumi katol NGO list up all partners list up all cielo officer community liaison officer all list up all community all same we kafmane putum pe how do yumi make them all solution here hemi kamko community resilient led owned by 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
5: suppose you save describe him small lo site plo reality plo life plo get a mama lo on rural communities suppose you save describe him small one em now and how now fuel increase him impact him life plo get a
4: lo overall one ta yimi take me ko pak lo yimi lol island emi kamo hat mo now from say lo some remote island I might probably cut one or two track no more we hemi stop run lol place ya and okota look transport ya emi all same the survival mechanism ya now emi one track we save take you ko lo hospital take you ko lo town take you ko lo market so emi become more difficult lol mama li save 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only kamantap no lo market lo mi hemi affect them you mean you know whenever you miss up look increase flow fuel ya to I make him say gender based violence inside lo home mi increase from mama to I got more stress now from how now pa hemi make him small money ya we hemi cut ya is have help him family lehem from all something only go on top some prices hemi go on top
2: I'm country director belong action aid Vanuatu Flora Vano hemi historian with them Lea Luwonbu and hemi a two hemi finish him this for ABC Radio Australia one talk program belong today mi san seke talk maki mi fala everyone mi se bongi mi again long tomorrow bye bye now
6: ABC News with David Rollins. New South Wales has made the most of a controversial sending off to complete a stunning turnaround in the opening State of Origin Rugby League game at Sydney's Stadium Australia, with the Blues fighting back to beat Queensland 22-20. Blues fullback James Tedesco crossed to level the scores with 2 minutes remaining before halfback Nathan Cleary nailed the conversion to win the match after Maroons fullback Caelan Ponga had been sent off for a shoulder charge midway through the second half. Origin debutant Ethan Strange, along with Cleary and then Tedesco, all scored 4 pointers for the Blues, while the Maroons were a player down. Earlier, a scintillating first half surge had given Queensland a 20-point advantage, thanks to 4 pointers from Rob Toya, Thomas Flegler, and Hamiso Tabuai-Fido. The Treasurer has welcomed a drop in inflation, but concedes there's still a way to go. Inflation fell to 4.2% in the year to April, down from 4.6%, largely driven by lower petrol prices due to the government's cut to the fuel excise. Jim Chalmers says the excise cut is due to end on the 30th of June.
7: We're not anticipating extending that or expecting to extend it, but we keep it under review, really from week to week. So what we're trying to do here is to provide cost of living relief in the most responsible way that we can, and that means, in this case, in a temporary way.
6: The Israeli military says it has struck more than 100 Hezbollah sites and fighters in one of the heaviest bombardments in Lebanon since April. William Howard Evans has more.
8: The strikes have taken place soon after Israeli President Benjamin Netanyahu's vow to press the pedal even harder to target the militant group Hezbollah. The announcement prompted scenes of panic in Beirut's southern suburbs, a known Hezbollah stronghold, with many residents fleeing the area. The Lebanese Health Ministry says more than 30 people have died in the latest assault, including several children. Meanwhile, early morning sirens have been blaring across northern Israel after a projectile was launched from Lebanon. The Israeli Defense Forces says it fell into an open area and no injuries have been reported.
6: New analysis shows the extent of online abuse directed at Jewish people who have given evidence at the Royal Commission on Anti-Semitism and Social Cohesion. Gavin Coote has the details.
9: The Door Foundation, a not-for-profit set up to combat anti-Semitism, has catalogued and reviewed more than 1,000 abusive posts and comments directed towards the Royal Commission and witnesses who appeared in the first hearing block. The abuse included death threats, Holocaust glorification, and racist slurs. The foundation says the most egregious examples have been referred to the Royal Commission itself and the eSafety Commission. Royal Commissioner Virginia Bell yesterday issued a stern warning about abuse directed at witnesses and said at least one matter has been passed on to the Australian Federal Police.
6: The Aboriginal and Torres Strait Islander Social Justice Commissioner has renewed her call for reform of the country's justice systems after the Northern Territory Director of Public Prosecutions announced it will not lay charges over the death of Kumanjai White in Alice Springs. Mitchell Abram reports.
10: Today marks 1 year since Kumanjai White, a 24-year-old Walpri man with disabilities, died in police custody in an Alice Springs supermarket. Commissioner Katie Kiss says the case underscores the need for governments to fully implement the recommendations of the Aboriginal Deaths in Custody Royal Commission. She's also supported calls for the NT government to adopt justice recommendations from the Disability Royal Commission, fund First Nations disability justice hubs to provide early intervention and post-custody support, and introduce real-time public reporting of deaths and serious incidents in custody.
6: The state and federal governments have welcomed news of a preferred buyer being found for the Liberty Bell Bay manganese smelter and will provide more money to support workers during negotiations. Ronnie Fletcher has the story.
11: Australia's last ferromanganese smelter, Liberty Bell Bay, was put into voluntary administration in March. The federal and state governments have stumped up funds to keep workers paid since mid-April, while administrators at EY attempted to find a new buyer. EY says 3 offers were made, with a consortium headed by Adroit Capital nominated the preferred bidder that will now enter exclusive negotiations. Premier Jeremy Rockliffe called it a significant step forward. The state and federal governments will contribute another $2.5 million each to support workers through the sale process.
6: This is ABC News.
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16: Yeah.

0: 2 is the number. I'll put that interview with Deborah Laurie. You might have missed some part of this because you might have been listening in a part of the country listening to the State of Origin broadcast and missed the first half of it. But my interview with Deborah Laurie, the first female commercial pilot in Australia, a lovely chat with Deborah, and that is up there as a podcast, well, will be by the end of the program. 1-300-800-222 is the number. All right, coming up in this hour, 25 questions in 5 categories in the Mighty Challenge. If you'd like to have a go, there are lines free. 1-300-800-222 is the number. Lines free, grab one. 1-300-800-222. Issues of the day in the last hour of the program. Yeah, well, there's been quite a lot of text traffic tonight on that discussion I had with Gareth Hutchins about dole bludgers and the unemployment benefit and what should happen. This is because the government have announced what they're calling the bigger overhaul of the system. But Gareth was sceptical that it was so great, partly because we haven't seen much detail on what's going on. But what do you think is a better way to deal with it? A lot of people are saying, why don't we go back to the old CES system? Because the privatisation of the whole system has been a disaster. And also, the unemployment benefit is too low. People can't live on it. It's below the poverty line. 1-300-800-222. We'll talk about it in the last hour of the program, OK? In the meantime, if everybody is set and ready, you know what? So am I.
1: The Mighty Challenge.
0: 25 questions, 5 categories. Our categories tonight are category number 1, Aboriginal names and words. Aboriginal names and words. Category number 2, people mentioned in the lyrics of We Didn't Start the Fire. I'm just saying, right? People mentioned in the lyrics of We Didn't Start the Fire. Category number 3, history. For category number 4, these days. And category number 5, the inner planets of the solar system. All right, Aboriginal names and words, people mentioned in the lyrics of We Didn't Start the Fire, history, these days, the inner planets of the solar system. Stuart from Victor Harbour is a seasoned opener, and he's on again. Hello, hey, Stuart. How are you?
2: That was interesting about that lady talking about the waste, food waste.
0: I know. Unbelievable.
2: It's actually really...
0: It offends everybody, doesn't it? I mean, there are hungry people in this country.
2: Yeah, that's very concerning, Phil.
0: Yeah, I know.
2: Oh, there's about 15 cars in Victor Harbour with people sleeping in them now.
0: I know.
2: It's really quite
0: sad. I mean, it's
2: sad.
0: It is criminal, isn't it?
2: It's sad what's going on. I just wish we could... What do we do? I really don't know, mate. Hopefully things... Well, yeah... It's hard. So I'll be quiet. But listening to that lady was quite interesting.
0: Yeah. What sort of world do we live in where people in our country are hungry?
2: Do you have many, you know, where you live, do you have many homeless people out there?
0: Yeah.
2: Seriously?
0: Yeah, I do.
2: My son lives in Dunedin in New Zealand. He just told me the last few years he's noticed it's really becoming an issue. It's just Australia and New Zealand are wealthy countries, Phil.
0: They are. Hey, Stewie, I enjoy your soapbox, let's get into it.
2: Yeah, I was just talking to you because it is interesting.
0: Yeah, no, I agree.
2: And it concerns all of us. But I'll just go with the inner planets, Phil, and it's interesting just what's going on.
0: The inner planets of the solar system. Thanks, question number 1. Which metallic element gives Mars its distinctive red colour?
2: Oh, my. Isn't that iron?
0: Is that your answer?
2: Yeah.
0: Correct.
2: Yeah, right.
0: The only reason I ask is because you're asking me a question. Is it iron? I don't generally answer questions.
2: I know you don't, mate. I was just a bit reticent.
0: Iron, yes. Technically, iron oxide, also known as rust.
2: Yeah, Mars, yeah, okay.
0: See NASA's announced plans to build a base on the moon by the end of the decade?
2: I heard about something like that. Is that what
0: I mean, with all the issues in the world, where would you? I mean, really?
2: This decade?
0: Yeah, this decade.
2: Well, 4 years.
0: Yeah.
2: It's
0: not going to happen.
2: That,
0: don't worry, it's not going to happen.
2: No, I just don't. I just think it's pie in the sky stuff, but still.
0: Question 2, the inner planets of the solar system. Is that what we're doing?
2: We'll go for it. Thanks, Phil.
0: Which prehistoric supercontinent had a name meaning all Earth?

0: Works that well?
1: Tenderizing them.
0: Stop it. Steve.
1: I guess Anne Boleyn.
0: Not Anne Boleyn. No, thank you. See ya. Not Anne Boleyn. Deborah from Camberwell has got the right answer here. Lynn the Queenslander, Baronia from Adelaide. Hillary. Hello, Hillary. Has got it. Robin says Anne Boleyn. B-E-R-L-I-N. No, it wasn't Anne Boleyn. It wasn't. Warren from Paran in Victoria. Hi, Warren. G'day.
2: Yeah, I think it's Jane Seymour. She died during or after the birth due to complications.
0: Correct. Yes, Jane Seymour gave birth to Edward, and Edward became, in the affliction of time, Edward the Sixth of England. But he didn't last long, did he? He died. He was just a kid.
2: No. He was only nine. I think he was only nine. Or
0: he was only 9 years old, I think. That's right.
2: Mm.
0: A sickly child. Yeah, no, that's right. All right, question number 10. We're in history. You can move.
2: Yeah, look, Billy Joel, Who Didn't Start... Sorry, not Who Didn't Start the Fire. That song was from my childhood, so I think I might give that a crack.
0: People mentioned in the lyrics of We Didn't Start the Fire. Okay. Now, people, Paul and others have looked this up. Light and radio and TV travels at 300,000 kilometres per second. The moon on average is blah, blah. So it's about 1.2 seconds, 1.3 seconds each way. As someone says, that's better than the delay on the Listen app sometimes. Oh, dear.
2: True. True that.
0: Yeah, all right. Why does John from Mitcham say you can't beat a porterhouse mashed potato, peas and beans and a lot of salt? No, I agree. Well, I agree with you, John. I don't know why you're mentioning it, but thank you for it anyway. All right, people mentioned in the lyrics of We Didn't Start the Fire. Question number 10. After singing it in The Man Who Knew Too Much, Que Sera Sera became the signature song of which American film star? People mentioned in the lyrics of We Didn't Start the Fire.
2: I know Doris Day's mentioned in it. Who else is mentioned in it? I don't know. I don't know, but I'm going to have a crack. There's only one other. Yeah, no, I'll have a crack at Doris Day.
0: Doris Day is correct.
3: When

0: Yes, it was Doris Day. Karen from Skelton says the world was destined to get a great queen, Elizabeth I. Yes, Elizabeth I, who was the daughter of Anne Boleyn, wasn't she? Warren, question number 11.
1: I'll stick to the
0: people mentioned in the lyrics of We Didn't Start the Fire.
1: Yes.
0: Which fictional boy has been played on screen by Alexander Bellamy, Jeremy Sumpter and Robin Williams?
1: Fictional boy. I'm just thinking my Peter Pan, but I can't remember. Yeah, I'll just take a crack at that.
0: Take a crack at what?
1: Peter Pan.
0: Correct.
2: Your captain is scanning the horizon for our next port of call. Let's see. Ah, there it is. Oh, it's my lunch. That's very good, because a captain's lunch is very important. Unless the captain is the lunch, and that captain happens to be the notorious Captain Hook.
3: Never smile, had a cry.

0: Tara on the road in the truck. G'day, Tara.
1: G'day, Phil. How are you tonight?
0: Not bad. Question 19 we're up to. These days, in France, which annual religious observance is known as Mercredi des Cendres? Mercredi de Sondra.
1: First thought was going to be Christmas, but I'm just wondering if that's Easter Monday. Mercredi sounds more like a Monday. I'll go with Easter Monday.
0: Yeah. Not Monday, Tara. Thank you. See you, mate.
1: All right, thanks,
0: Bye.
1: Phil.
0: See you later. Who's got the answer here? Karen in Sydney's got the right answer. No, it's not that either. Wally, I'll come to you shortly. Monica from the Hunter Valley. Hello, hello, Mon.
2: Hey there, Phil. I hope everybody's going well, and I hope the paramedics are going all right with this rain and on the road.
0: Yes, exactly. Well, this rain would cause dramas on the roads, I'm sure.
2: Yeah, I'm going to have a guess at Mother's Day.
0: No, it's not Mother's Day either.
2: Okay.
0: Thank you.
2: Catch you all later.
0: See ya. Bye. Thanks, Bon. Mercredi des Cendres. Brolga from Brunswick Rest has got the right answer. Lynn, the Queenslander, says, good morning, Phil. Trump is an idiot. Thank you, Lynn. Short and sweet. Trev from Surfers Paradise. Hello, Trev.
3: Hello, Philip.
0: Question 19. These days, in France, which annual religious observance is known as Mercredi des Cendres?
3: A Mercredi, I don't know. It sounds a little bit like a miracle. Am I allowed to have two guesses?
0: You know you're not.
3: I'm not, and it's a religious day.
0: In France, which annual religious observance is known as Mercredi des Cendres?
3: I'm going to go the Ascension.
0: No, not the Ascension. No, it's not. All right, well, while we attend to our religious history and observances, we'll have some news as well. Pam in Hobart's got the right answer here. Yes. Annette in Perth has got the right answer. Tina in Fairfield as well. All right, we've got the news coming up. We'll have 5 minutes of news. We'll get back into it. We're up to question number 19, and we'll finish all that off. Here's the news coming up.
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5: ABC News with David Rollins. Five of the seven people trapped in a flooded cave for a week in Laos have been found alive. Nick Parmeter has the story.
6: A moment of jubilation amongst the rescue team after news filtered through that they'd found five of the seven Laos nationals alive in a cave. The group of seven entered the cave in central Laos on the 20th of May before being trapped by a landslide triggered by heavy rain. A Thai rescue team, which includes divers who helped free the young Thai soccer team stuck in a cave in 2018, joined the operation on Sunday. The rescuers have cleared 15 metres of obstacles and have been gradually moving towards where the group was trapped. The team says the search for the remaining two members of the group continues.
5: Israel is carrying out more airstrikes in southern Lebanon, issuing evacuation warnings for the southern city of Tyre, with dozens of Lebanese killed in intensified bombing. The BBC's John Sudworth has the latest from Beirut.
7: Israel is very clear that this war was reignited shortly after it began its attacks with America on Iran when Hezbollah fired rockets across the border into Israel. And Israel says that it is doing all this to defend itself. There are pockets of support for Hezbollah in this country, of course, there always have been, but there are plenty of people, some of whom we've just been speaking to here in central Beirut, who are deeply frustrated by what they see as Hezbollah once again dragging this country into a war that it doesn't need.
5: Palestinian militant group Hamas has confirmed the death of its senior commander in Gaza, Mohammed Odeh. Dozens of Palestinians have carried the body of the armed wing chief through the streets of Gaza City in a funeral procession a day after Israel said it had killed him. The Israeli military said O'Day was killed in a targeted attack on Tuesday night.

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Yes, well, hello and how are you? Philip Clark with you on ABC Radio. This is Nightlife and we are right around the country. Wherever you are, you're getting us loud and clear, except if you're in the Central West Slopes region of New South Wales where you may be having some problems with your FM signal. But everybody else, that's for maintenance and repairs, but not the whole time. It lasts until about 5 a.m, but not the whole time. Alternatives, the ABC Listen app or Channel 25, but everywhere else you should be getting us loud and clear. 6 past 1, last hour of the program, 6 past 11 in WA, in South Australia and the Territory, 24 to 1, and right through the Pacific as well. Alrighty, 1-300-800-222 is the number. We have got our issues of the day. Look, there's a few things around, aren't there? I wonder what you make of the whole unemployment.

0: can't get names, and it's not going to be Christine Arnoux.
1: It's not Christine Arnoux. No, it's not. No. Which multi-platinum Australian singer and actress is a first name that means boomerang in the Noongar language? Who is going to help us out here? Kane is in Carlton. Kane will know this. G'day, Kane.
2: G'day, Phil.
1: You'll know this. Who is it?
2: I think it might be the singing budgie.
1: Well, you said that. You said that, not me. You better give her a name, I think, Kane.
2: That's the Western term for Kylie, singing budgie.
1: Kylie Minogue, exactly.

0: So, yeah. But again, those sort of things don't pay for a life. Like, I
1: No.
0: still had three kids and things. And so I didn't, I had to work to pay, still had to pay my mortgage and all those other things. And if you didn't, if you worked 25 hours, you lost that carer's allowance anyway. But I worked more than 35 hours more often than not, to, because that's what you need to do to pay. But I know that when I was looking for work, that's what they told me, you know. Well, we won't be getting you. We can't. We don't make any money out of getting you a job, so you're not our priority. Yeah.
1: Yeah, well, that's the thing. I mean, a lot of people highly question why these things should be, for-profit operations in the first place. You
0: Yeah,
1: know, you know,
0: exactly.
1: you know.
0: Yeah, exactly. Yeah, and you know, as I said, when people get a decent amount of money to live off, there'll always be people who are never going to work,
1: Of
0: but
1: course.
0: they seem to get around it no matter what the restrictions are. They
1: I know.
0: become experts,
1: They are not
0: and the
1: the
0: people.
1: in a way they are not the problem. Or
0: No.
1: they are a different problem. But that I mean, if
0: Yeah.
1: the problem is the people who would like to get a job,
0: Desperate to get a
1: and
0: job.
1: desperate to get a job but can't, and does this system we have help people get a job? Because
0: Yeah.
1: you're right, Cecilia. There will always be people who don't want to work.
0: Yeah, and they have ways of doing everything to get around it.
1: That's right.
0: And when the CS was government, one of my children has been helping people. They're studying law, and they're helping some people. And one person that they've helped didn't have a birth certificate, and he helped had to help him go through the stages of, and then they can get a license when they've got a birth certificate. They can get a bank account. They can do all this. There's a lot of reasons why people haven't can't get a job that is a legal job, you know, like a one that pays taxes, because, and that those simple things. And if you the CES is like the old CES, then you'd be able to, the government would be able to find your birth certificate, you would think. Yeah, and they're not on Centrelink either, because they can't have to have a birth certificate to go on
1: To go
0: Centrelink.
1: on
0: So
1: Centrelink.
0: there's a lot of things that people assume that aren't quite right.
1: Yeah, I think that's
0: Yeah.
1: right too. Yeah, including use of the word dole bludger, which
0: Oh,
1: no
0: yeah.
1: one in the sector who thinks about it or has been in it thinks is a useful way to describe
0: No,
1: anyone. No.
0: no. And if somebody labels themselves as that, they're either embarrassed, or they're one of those very few people who are happy to sit down and do nothing, and
1: Yeah.
0: yeah,
1: Which
0: and
1: sadly
0: nothing's going to change.
1: there will always be a group of people in the
0: Yeah,
1: community like that.
0: there will be, but the rest of us can get on. You know, if everyone could get a job, had not get. Everyone had the same opportunity to get a job, or a strong opportunity by going to an employment agency, and those, then those people, well, they'd just be carried along by the rest of us anyway,
1: Yeah. Thanks, Cecilia.
0: in without imposing on
1: Yeah.
0: a smaller amount of people. There's like you can say dole bludger, but you know, there's those companies that don't pay any tax, and what sort of bludgers are they? High flyer bludgers.
1: There's plenty of high-flyer bludgers, I can tell you.
0: Yeah,
1: That's just
0: exactly.
1: it.
0: So,
1: There's
0: yeah.
1: plenty of high-net-worth individuals who pay little or no tax. You
0: Exactly,
1: know, so
0: exactly.
1: how do you describe them
0: Yes.
1: exactly?
0: Yeah.
1: All right.
0: They're all doing the same thing. They all
1: Thanks.
0: get the doctors. Yeah, see you later.
1: See you later,
0: Bye.
1: Cecilia. Appreciate it. Thanks. 1-300-800-222. On the James Heard matter, oh, he's got supporters. He's got supporters. Someone says James Heard coming back to coach Essendon is the equivalent of Ben Johnson being asked to be president of the International Olympic Committee. Well, yes. Well, he doesn't. He said the whole drug issue at Essendon was not his nothing.

0: ABC News with David Rollins. Five people who had been trapped inside a cave in Laos for about a week have been found alive, as dozens of rescuers continue to search for two others. Nick Parmiter has the latest.
1: This is the moment.

0: 3. Jasper Wells reports.
1: The centre in Sydney's King's Cross, which opened in 2001, was a key policy by then-Premier Bob Carr in tackling the city's heroin epidemic. It's made more than 27,000 referrals to treatment and support programs since and managed thousands of overdoses. At an event commemorating the anniversary, Mr. Carr called it the lesser evil and said it saved the lives of thousands of heroin users, as well as increased safety for paramedics. Current Premier Chris Minns has not supported opening a second centre in Western Sydney, saying he wants to see more evidence of medical benefits.
0: Looking at sport now, and Queensland coach Billy Slater has praised his team's courage after the Maroons' 22-20 loss to New South Wales in Rugby League's opening State of Origin match in Sydney last night. The reigning champions bolted to a 20-0 first-half lead, but the game changed when Maroons fullback Kalyn Ponga was sent off for a high shoulder charge on Blues winger Tula Kola midway through the second period. New South Wales crossed three times while they had an extra man, with James Tedesco's last-gasp converted try earning the Blues a dramatic victory. Slater says his players fought hard in difficult circumstances.
2: I thought it was a courageous effort from our players. Like, I'm heartbroken for them, the effort that they put in. You know, they played with so much heart in that last 23 minutes, and New South Wales did a great job. They had to chase the points down, and they got them right at the death. But you know, I'm super proud of our footy team.
0: ABC News.
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6: Ta lofa lava and welcome to another edition of Sister Sounds right across the Pacific here on ABC Radio Australia. This is the place that you're coming to get the latest in sister excellence from so many incredible artists from right throughout our region. My name is Sosefu Omoli and it is a pleasure to be taking you through another little journey in music this afternoon. Today's show is coming to you from the lands of the Wurundjeri Woiwurrung people of the Kulin Nation here in Melbourne. And as always, before we kick things off, we extend our respects to elders past and present, and also acknowledge our First Nations family who might be joining us today via the ABC Pacific website, the ABC Listen app, or via digital radio as well. Now, we got you covered, as always, here on Sister Sounds. We've got a stacked show coming up. Yes, we've got new music from the exciting new addition to the VT1's family, Kasia. We're also going to be showcasing some of the talent performing at the Island Rhythm Festival this Saturday night in Honiara, including Chelsea, Shazza and Naomi. And we've got a fresh release from Kayla out of the Solomon Islands as well. So make sure you stick around because we're going to get into it. We're going to start today's show in Moana Bonga in Rera, home to Fijian singer Kasia, who has turned years of church singing into a music career with the VT1's Collective. Now, her debut was on the Ngani Vatu album with the song Kauwai, and this is her new single out now on VT Bob Music titled Taukena.

The debut single for Kezia titled Kawaii from the Ngani Vatu album, produced by the iconic Jay Taleka and Tropic Thunder for VT1's, following on from her latest release titled Taukena. You're hanging out with Sosia here on Sister Sounds on ABC Radio Australia, and right now we're heading to the Solomon Islands to hear new music from Kayla. Yes, teaming up with Jamuga from the Honey.

Kayla's 2026 release, Come Back There, following on from the new single Mahana. Big, big shout out to our listeners on 107 FM in the Solomon Islands, no doubt getting ready for the Big Island Rhythm Music Festival at the Pacific Crown Hotel in Honiara this Saturday night. We wish we were there to throw down with you guys. On the lineup is local emerging talent Chelsea, who we've got new music from later on in the program, but flying in from Vanuatu to perform is a Sister Sounds favourite. It's our girl Shazza. Let's get into a couple of Shazza tracks here on Sister Sounds. Let's get things started with Norgard Lesman.

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Nomu Yali by Naomi, a founding member of Fiji's first all-female band Marama, but going solo there in 2021 with a Tropic Thunder production on Sister Sounds. Now, Naomi will be flying into Honiara this Saturday to perform alongside fellow Fijian Kuki at the Island Rhythm Festival. So if you're in and around the Pacific Crown Hotel, make sure you get along, support music, support our ladies doing their thing, and of course, get around cookies, such a vibe. Here in Sister Sounds, you're hanging out with Saucier this afternoon.

afternoon time for one of my favorite collaborations. Two incredible artists doing their thing, Tyler and Thames. You can't go wrong when the names start with T. This one is a track that is on high rotation for me. It just makes me feel good. I feel like kind of matches the vibe of a lot of the music that we play up here in Sister Sounds. This one is Tyler featuring Thames. It's called Number One.

released on Kanaki Beat in 2024. That was Susanna Taravaki, one half of the Nivan duo Lei and Sue, with Dalfour Meri on Sister Sounds. Now, as Saturday night draws closer, I hope all Sister Sounds listeners in the Solomon Islands have their tickets for the Island Rhythm Festival at the Crown Pacific Hotel in Honiara, because that's where local talent Chelsea will be performing this brand new single. Let's get around it here on Sister Sounds. This is Chelsea and Fine as Wine.

Chelsea there with Finest Love from 2025, following on from her new single Fine as Wine here on Sister Sounds. I hope you're enjoying the vibes today. Such a stacked program of music coming through. Now, back in 2019, the groundbreaking all-female group Paran Latan were Pacific Break finalists here on ABC Radio Australia. Their lead singer Joan hails from the Tana Island in Vanuatu, and their mix of traditional rhythms and folk are a celebration of women's resilience through music, which is what Sister Sounds is all about at the end of the day. We wanted to bring you some Paran Latan to you this afternoon. This one we're starting with is their self-titled debut single, which means Tana Women in the Natva language. Let's get it here in Sister Sounds.

One Selen by Tana Women, a.k.a. Paran Latan. For everyone tuned into Sister Sounds on 103 FM in Port Vila. It brings us to the end of another week, guys. It always goes so quickly here in Sister Sounds, but we've loved being able to sit with you and bring you some music for another week. Don't forget, if you want to run back any of this episode, just type in Sister Sounds and ABC Pacific into your search engine. You'll get taken to the program page and you'll be able to access the program on demand, which we love. Also, if you have any recommendations of artists we should be listening to, make sure you send us an email at sistersounds, that's sistasounds, at abc.net.au. We're always looking to see who's out there. If there's music out there that you think we should be switched on to, let us know. Until next week, we want you to take care, be kind to each other, and keep on listening to new music. We're going to be bringing you more next time on Sister Sounds. My name is Sose, and I'll see you next week.

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3: 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I'll be spinning my favourite tunes from dancehall to disco, calypso to country, reggae to roots, and hip-hop to house music. 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

0: is how will government incentivise the current providers who have shown no interest in putting in the hard yards to help those who are difficult to get back to work?
1: The Aboriginal and Torres Strait Islander Social Justice Commissioner says the timing of NT Police's announcement that no charges would be laid against officers involved in the death of an Aboriginal man in Alice Springs last year was harmful. Tuesday's announcement fell on National Sorry Day and a day before the one-year anniversary of Kumanjai White's death after he was restrained by two officers in a supermarket. Police Commissioner Martin Dole said he wanted to tell Mr White's family about the decision as soon as it had been made in order to end the family's uncertainty. New South Wales has come from 20-0 down to beat Queensland in a dramatic opening to this year's State of Origin Rugby League series in Sydney. Here's Andrew Moore.
2: A crowd of 79,186 saw an absolute thriller in often wet conditions. Queensland burst out of the blocks with a 20-0 lead after three early tries in 8 minutes to Rob Toyer, Tom Flegler and Hamiso Tabuai-Fadau. Hudson Young's try in the 27th minute gave the Blues some hope, but the crucial part of the game came when Kalen Ponga was sent off in the 57th minute for a shoulder to the head of Blues winger Talatau Kola. And the Blues then responded, tries to Ethan Strange in the 72nd minute to Nathan Cleary after a 40-20, and James Tedesco took a catch from a high ball in the 79th minute to score. With Cleary's conversion, it was game over.
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4: It was a detective story, trying to unravel where did this gas come from, not just where it came from, but the process that it has gone through, because sometimes it can change along the way.
5: That's Dr. Kevin Foray, a senior minerals geologist at Earth Sciences New Zealand. Kia ora, nō mai haramai ki te ao huranga, ko klagin kalam tēnei. This week, the discoveries of natural hydrogen in surprising places, which could help our search for cheaper, cleaner, homegrown energy. With the fuel crisis, soaring electricity prices, and critical shortages of natural gas cutting deeper by the day, exploration and testing of hydrogen have stepped up. Producer Sharon Breck-Kelly meets the scientists-turned-detectives who like to call the hydrogen seeps crime scenes.
6: I'm at Lake Pupuki, a kind of suburban playground surrounded by homes, businesses and shops on Auckland's North Shore.

0: chunks of rocks from great depth. Locked inside the volcanic rocks around the lake are ultramafic xenoliths. You can't see signs of hydrogen seeps that you get on other sites like bubbling mud or water bubbles, and there's no telltale rotten egg smell. But the scientists know the potential is here because these ultramafics can generate the hydrogen. Now, the work to figure out how to utilise these ultramafic rocks is happening a bit further down the country. So I'm off to Earth Sciences in Lower Hutt to meet geomodeller Paul Viskovich, who leads the natural hydrogen work.
1: We've known for a long time that hydrogen comes out of the ground and naturally just bubbles out in places. And for many years, it was sort

0: trucking and industry.
1: How is hydrogen made?
0: We think there's a handful of processes that do it in New Zealand. The one most of the companies and initially we were looking at was serpentinization, which is like a rusting reaction of iron and magnesium. And so we were looking at rocks like that to be likely areas where we might have hydrogen. And luckily those rocks are near the Alpine Fault in Southland at Bluff, further north at Nelson, and go in a big strip underneath one side of Taranaki and then under Auckland. And so that's part of our understanding where the resource is and where it might be available.
1: But I don't need to go to Fiordland to see some of these rocks that contain iron and magnesium, which can undergo the serpentinising and create hydrogen.
2: We're at a table in your office, Paul, and we're just looking at several rocks. Each of them look quite different to me. But where did you get these rocks from? All over the place?
0: This rock here is from Lumsden.
2: Oh, that's quite beautiful, isn't it?
0: Yeah.
2: Dark green.
0: It's dark green. It's got these dark patches. It's got a few shiny minerals in it. And basically this is the ophiolite that changes into serpentinite. So this is the iron-rich rocks. You feel it's really heavy. And then as it changes, it becomes, it's a lot bigger, but it's lighter.
2: Yeah.
0: And
2: so that's very old, is it?
0: That's right. That's sort of before it turns into serpentinite. So in many ways, we're trying to find places where the rock hasn't undergone this serpentinization process, because then it would be available if we were to inject CO2 or...
2: In here, in this dark green one.
0: It'll change from that into this, and in that process it's putting off hydrogen.
2: But all these rocks that we've got in front of us, they all produce hydrogen?
0: These two rocks are from Piopio at Tikawiti, and it's a really rare spot where the ultramafic rocks, the ophiolite, comes out at the surface in the North Island.
2: Yeah.
0: We see chunks of it coming up in the volcanoes in Auckland. So that's how we know those ultramafic rocks are under Auckland, because Glover's Park and Lake Pupuki, they have chunks of sort of this material that's in the lava.
1: And it means where these rocks are found could be sites for sourcing hydrogen.
0: And those same rocks go underneath the Waikato, sort of Pokono, through Huntly, and then the top of the Whanganui Basin, and where they come out here at Tikawiti at Piopio.
2: Oh, look at that.
0: Yeah, wet it.
2: Gosh, that's got bits of pink going through it.
0: That's right. So you'll see all of these shapes are really angular. So it's been smashed. We would call it a breccia. It's a fault rock. And this is the material that's sort of entrained these things. But if you look from the outside, it doesn't look like much.
2: No.
0: And then when you cut it open... You know, it looks amazing. Lots of different colours, some green ones, some red ones. And
2: that indicates...
0: Iron.
2: Iron. And iron indicates hydrogen?
0: It's because serpentinisation is a bit of a rusting oxidisation process.
2: That's right.
0: We need to find rocks with a lot of iron.
3: Hydrogen is a basis for improving the efficiency, improving the affordability of running our transport fleet, with appropriate international partners, including investors from Japan.
1: That's Energy Minister Shane Jones on the day he called a meeting of industry leaders and users to talk about hydrogen.
3: Stand by, I'm going to have more to say about this. I look forward to hosting a massive event on the role that hydrogen can play in our New Zealand economy, and that event will take place in Christchurch before the next election.
2: How soon do you think, from the work that you're doing, will it become a commercial process, you know, that it'll be, in our cars and our trucks?
0: Part of the difficulty is legislation with natural hydrogen, because it's not in the Crown Minerals Act, and it's not really a mineral because it's a gas. And so there's a real need for, like, legislation and clarity on the legislation to encourage the companies. Mm. So at the moment, they're sort of applying for mineral permits and expecting to be grandfathered in. But what would really unlock it is the government moving forward with the legislation. And so where Earth Science New Zealand can help is understanding the science questions that'll help them develop that legislation. So our job is to try and find places to make it, to understand it better so it's less risky, but also to help the companies

0: do exploration that's really effective.
1: Now, as Paul mentioned, a site that's crucial to the new research is a hydrogen seep in Fiordland. He showed me a video of a diver searching for bubbles.
0: The seep in Fiordland was found because there was a geologist walking down the beach and he heard it bubbling. And then he walked up to it and he was like, oh, what's this? And came back with some gas bottles. And then we visited there over the years. When we were working and thinking about going back to Poison Bay, we engaged with the Fiordland Marine Guardians, who organise a lot of research down there. And that sort of connected us into Dock. And they regularly have divers and boats that go down there. And so we asked them, we've only ever got reports from a geologist on the beach that heard it bubbling. Could you, next time you go past, put a diver down to get some video footage? And they got some amazing looking measurements of how far it goes offshore and how big the seep is. And it ends up being quite large, sort of 50 square metres. And when the dock people showed the rest of the Fiordland Marine Guardians, which is like fishermen, iwi groups and hapu and the locals, one of the lobster fishermen there was like, oh, I've seen bubbles like that in George Sound. And so more recently, we've gone to George Sound, but this time we were a bit more organised. We made a big chili bin of gas bottles, and we got their divers to take some underwater gas samples. And then that's gone up to our stable isotope to try and understand what's the process and what are we seeing in the gases. If you're looking in Fiordland for gas, it's not going to be used. No. You're just doing that to understand where. And then if you understand how it works, then we'll know where to drill in the Waikato or the East Coast.
2: It's less about building a great big power station somewhere and drawing on that gas from all over the place, and more about maybe setting up little mini power stations to feed into the local industry around them.
0: I think that's what I would be thinking. I don't think that there's like massive Maui-sized fields of hydrogen, and I don't think anyone does. But I think that for isolated areas, for small communities, for a trucking company in Southland, for people in Northland that might just need more electricity, that this could be viable alongside other opportunities. It's not a silver bullet.
2: Is the thinking, you know, when it becomes more of a commercial

0: to understand all of them. And in the case of injecting CO2, we've got colleagues at Canterbury University, and some of the companies are really interested in it as well. In particular, Weora, they've done drilling down at Bluff. And when they were drilling, they sort of found hydrogen that came bubbling out. And they're the first people in New Zealand to have drilled. But part of their reason they're doing it down at Bluff is to see if they can inject CO2 from Rio Tinto to both sequester the CO2 from Tiwai Point, but also generate hydrogen at the same time. Because of that, some of our thinking is, are there places where we think there might be higher levels of natural hydrogen, but also geothermal? And so we're sort of refining some of our exploration. We're actually taking a gas sample at a seep might show some hydrogen, but in places where we don't find that much hydrogen, we find really diverse communities of bacteria that eat hydrogen, consume it. And so we can't just rely on gas measurements, but sometimes the gas isotopes tell us what the parent gas was. And so it just means we need to understand it more, evaluate it more, and understand quite complicated things like groundwater and microbiome that eat the hydrogen.
1: Remember, I talked about the hydrogen seep as a crime scene? Well, now we're at the labs that do the detective work that helps decipher what's just a random swamp gas and what's a significant gas find.
2: So I'm Kevin Foray from Earth Sciences New Zealand. So I'm a stable isotope geochemist.
3: And where are we?
2: We are now at Earth Sciences National Isotope Centre. So, of course, Paul has told you all this is about hydrogen and gas. What we're interested in is quantifying the gas and identifying what is the gas actually composed of. And the other thing that we're really interested in is looking at the isotopes of gas. And that tells us about the source of the gas, where it came from, what was its journey. So it's really, it's a fingerprint for the gas.
3: That's what the isotope is, a
2: That's what the,
3: fingerprint.
2: so it's a fingerprint. It's a
3: Okay.
2: chemical fingerprint. Because a gas seep is like a message from Earth, but we can't understand it, and that's the reason why we bring that to the laboratory to interpret what does that actually mean. So again, just to remind you what an isotope is. So an isotope is it's the same element, but some elements actually have different numbers of neutrons, so slightly different weights. So if you think about hydrogen, we've got hydrogen. Normal hydrogen's got one proton, one neutron, but deuterium has got one proton and two neutrons, so that actually is slightly heavier, but it's still the same element. But they behave differently in nature, and because they behave differently in nature, we can actually then identify what was the source of it. So if you think about hydrogen, could come from organic matter, breaking down of organic matter. It could come down from, say, microbes, or it could come breed from deep down within the crust or mantle of the Earth. But those all have different signatures, so we can use the isotopes to identify where did this come from. The beauty is often is that hydrogen doesn't come by itself. It comes with a whole lot of other gases: carbon dioxide, methane, nitrogen, and helium, noble gases. And so it's almost the seep is almost like a crime scene. So if you've got one witness, hydrogen, that's great. But if you've got four witnesses, methane, CO2, nitrogen and hydrogen,
3: All mixed up
2: all
3: in
2: mixed
3: what's
2: it, all
3: coming
2: mixed
3: out
2: up,
3: in those bubbles.
2: and then you can use the evidence, the isotopes from those different, all those other gases, to try and understand where did this hydrogen come from. So the isotopes never lie, but we have to try and unravel what does that story mean? Not just the origin, but the process that the gas has been through.
3: Right. Okay. So we're going to go and
2: So
3: go
2: we're going
3: through
2: to go
3: that.
2: look at the lab how we actually measure
3: Great.
2: the isotopes.
1: This place on the hill overlooking Hutt Valley, with its maze of corridors and courtyards, tells the story of New Zealand science in the many government-funded iterations of the last 60 years.
4: So we're in the Stable Isotope Laboratory at Earth Sciences New Zealand, and we're standing in front of a gas chromatograph and a mass spectrometer.
5: Can I just stop? Why is there a picture of Aragorn on the front there?
4: We had a stable isotope laboratory manager. She was actually American, and she loved Lord of the Rings movie. If you have a look in the room, we've got six mass spectrometers here. When you're trying to talk about this mass spectrometer, how do you describe it? So she thought, well, I'll give them all names from Lord of the Rings.
6: So you can

0: say, oh, Aragon is not feeling so good today. It's, you know, it's been, they're giving us trouble. So you know exactly which mass spectrometer or which GC we should be talking about. The big thing is how to collect a sample, because if you collect a bad sample, you have bad data, and everything off that is bad. So the way we collect it is with this inverted funnel. So this is a plastic funnel connected with a silicone hose to a glass bottle called a Gegenbach bottle. And so if we have a little spring and there's bubbles coming up, we will put the funnel over the bubbles. This will fill this up the tube with water, and then the gas from the bubbles will displace the water in the tube. So now we know that there's no air in the tube. And then once we've displaced all the water out of the tube, we open the bottle, and that sucks the gas from the seat into the bottle.
1: Mm-hmm.
0: And now we've minimized any contamination of air.
1: Okay.
0: As opposed to the...
1: It's a simple process.
0: It's a very simple, ingenious process. We learned this from the people working in geothermal, because they're experts at collecting gases and things. Mm.
1: And what happens from there? Where does that go?
0: And we bring the bottle back to the laboratory, and we connect it to the manifold.
1: How would you describe that?
0: Well, it's a series of tubes and valves.
1: On a metal plate?
0: In a metal plate.
1: Okay.
0: And so you're releasing the gas from the bottle into these tubes, and then we'll pass through the thing, what's called the gas chromatograph. Now, the gases will all go through these little pipes and tubes in the gas chromatograph at different speeds. And because they're going at different speeds, we can actually capture the different gases. So the gas chromatograph really just separates the gases,
1: mm-hmm.
0: and that's an opportunity to be able to do the isotope analysis of each gas. We then try and interpret, where did that gas come from?
1: Yeah.
0: So we can say whether the gas was come from microbes, that had come down from organic matter that was broken down, or did that hydrogen come from, say, somewhere in the upper crust, say from a volcano that's way, way, way deep down.
1: And that your information goes where?
0: So once we interpret that information, then we hand that information over to the explorers, so then they can make a decision about what to do. You know, because drilling is a very expensive business, so this is a way that you can actually take a shortcut, knowing whether you're going to get a reasonable deposit or not. You know, so the whole hydrogen game is really the same as where we were in petroleum exploration 100 years ago. The difference is we now have got much cleverer bits of equipment that can help us distinguish where the hydrogen has come from.
1: So you're more finely tuned and targeted with your exploration.
0: With the explorations. As I said before, the detective story, trying to unravel where did this gas come from, not just where it came from, but the process that has gone through, because sometimes it can change along the way, but the stable isotopes can actually tell us some of that, and especially if you're dealing with more than one gas. But it's the excitement of seeing that number come off your chart when you know you've measured this gas that 2 minutes beforehand you had no idea where did this gas come from. Okay, I've got to hand over to Thijs, who will tell you about noble gases.
2: Isotope hydrogeologist Thijs van Soest takes me next door to his lab, where I come across shelves of jars of gases from around the world.
1: You've got labels here, Iceland.
3: Yeah, so at some point there was a project where samples from Iceland were analyzed.
1: Raoul Island, Galapagos. Oh my
3: Galapagos,
1: God.
3: Galapagos, so, yeah. Wow. And so most of these are kept as archive samples because potential difficult locations to easily go visit. And also if something happens tomorrow, sometimes being able to go back and look at previous samples, because something new has okay, maybe we should check this out, we can go back to the sample.
1: Yeah, right.
3: Before we take the samples to the stable isotope lab that Kevin just described to you, it is quite important that we actually determine the actual general chemistry, the general composition of the gases. A, is there actually hydrogen in the sample? Is there going to be enough gas to get the result they are looking for?
1: So that bottle, that little glass bottle, mm-hmm. that comes here first?
3: Comes here first. So essentially, I've set one up. We're not analyzing it today.
1: Yeah.
3: This is under vacuum, so...
1: So should we just describe what we're seeing here? Because it's a lot of knobs.
3: So this is essentially another, what we call manifold. It's a vacuum manifold. These are all knobs that open and close valves that allow you to...

0: You let gas expand into different parts through metal tubing of the manifold.
1: Mm. What does this piece of paper say that's wrapped around the glass?
0: So this is a sample from George Sound, which we actually analyzed for the Geological Hydrogen Project. So if you want to analyze it, we would pump it down, then isolate everything so that if we let the gas into the line, we're not losing it to the pump. And then we have two, again, gas chromatographs that we can let parts of the gas into that allow us to do chemical analysis or compositional analysis of the gases. And the two machines have capability to analyze different compounds. So the one side we analyze helium argon.
1: Is this machine making the noise?
0: Yeah, so then what you're hearing is it's essentially currently running at 0 degrees centigrade. And this is essentially a valve that lets in small amounts of liquid nitrogen that's cold to keep it at that temperature. What you will see on the inside, if you would open it up, this is a sort of a typical capillary column. It's just a very long wound up tube that has a very narrow diameter.
1: Just looks like wire to me, fine.
0: Yeah, but it is
1: red
0: essentially,
1: wire,
0: it is
1: but a, it's not.
0: It's capillary. It's hollow, and the gases flow through that, and
1: so that kind of siphons off the different gases.
0: Yeah, so that slows one gas down more than another, so they come out at different times. So we know then that signal we have calibrated it. So that must be CO2. That is hydrogen. That is methane. This gas had a lot of helium in it.
1: But is that of any use? Because I thought this was all about the hydrogen.
0: It is. For the hydrogen, it is maybe less direct of use, but helium in and of itself could be a resource. There's a lot of medical equipment that uses helium.
1: Oh, thank you so much.
0: Thank you.
1: It's an exciting place to be, at the forefront of science, which could change our reliance on oil. But as we leave, Paul describes the reality of being in the field collecting gas.
2: Blub. Everyone all teases me about the bubbles.
3: We'll sort of, you know, find those simple bubbles that someone's let us know that there's bubbles or found in the past, and then it's just from really technical stuff in the lab to just me and Kevin standing over a bubbling mud volcano.

0: or a seep somewhere in a stream, holding a funnel, desperately waiting for enough bubbles to fill the line to clear out the atmosphere. It's one of those things where you're 30 minutes in, your arms are cramping up and the wind's blowing and the farmer's cows are coming over to see, and you just got to fight off that to get through. And then to see how that flows through to isotope labs that are just amazingly technical.
1: Thanks to geomodeler Paul Viskovich, senior minerals geologist Kevin Foray, and isotope hydrogeologist Tas van Soest, all at Earth Sciences New Zealand. This episode was produced and presented by Sharon Brett Kelly, and sound engineering was by Mark Chesterman. Script editing by Liz Garten. To learn more, you can check out the show notes for this episode. I'll put a bunch of relevant links in there. Te nā koe I whakaronga mai. Thank you so much for listening. I'm Claire Kincannon. Have a great week. Kia pai, The Wiki.
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3: Hello, and welcome to Stories from the Pacific on ABC Radio Australia. I'm Wendy Mockey. This week, we are continuing our conversation with Tajon Tuleva-Mailata, known to many as Taj. Last week, we explored Taj's upbringing between New Zealand and Brisbane, his pursuit of a professional rugby career, and the tragic accident that resulted in the loss of his leg. Now, Taj, as if your accident weren't enough, you mentioned last week that you faced an even greater tragedy the year before, the loss of your brother.
4: Yeah.
3: This kind of loss redefines everything. How were you able to support your family through this life-altering grief?
4: Ooh, that was a tough time. So I say this all the time. There's only one thing worse than obviously burying a loved one at the funeral is the aftermath when the smoke blows over and everyone's gone home. Yep. What your family goes through after that. That's the hardest part.
3: The day-to-day.
4: Yeah, the day-to-day. People don't realise that. I think it just gets a bit overwhelming after when, you know, so many people there, that they do their job. They're there just to keep your mind off things and, you know, don't think about it too much. Obviously have a bit of a cry with you and, you know, and try and get through the day. But when they go home and it's just you and the family, that's the toughest part.
3: Yeah.
4: We went through some tough times, you know, and, you know, Jane was right there with me. My daughters, my wife, mum and dad, that was the toughest part, was to see my mother and father just crumble.
3: After grieve a son.
4: That's right. Yeah. That's right. We never grew up with too much money, but mum and dad had such big work ethics that they just did what they could to give us, you know, a roof and food. You know, I would always be thankful for that. And it sort of got us to where we are today. That work ethic and that drive got us to where all three of us are sitting here today, you know, brother here, we're doing well. Yeah, it's all credit to mum and dad, you know, for doing what they did, making the decision to move over here and give us a new life. So to see mum and dad absolutely sort of crumble, that they failed, that will forever live with me because I only saw that. I am the oldest brother, so I saw a lot more than my other younger brothers did. Yeah. But I guess I took it upon myself to try and get my Lata family name back up.
3: Mm-hmm.
4: If that makes sense.
3: Yeah.
4: We got hit badly and everyone was arguing, fighting, playing the blame game, which is sort of normal with all of that. And not, everything was spiraling. So I sort of took it upon myself. You guys, don't worry about New Zealand. Move to Brisbane with me. I'll look after you. Let's work on this together. It was tough on my partner, obviously being an in-law.
3: Yes.
4: Yeah, it's always going to be tough on in-laws, you know, I don't care what anyone says. You know what I mean? You've got another whole family to provide for. Plus, I was the only one working at that time, so.
3: Oh, so, yeah, all that burden of and pressure.
4: And now you can see what leads to my leg injury was me just going, I need to work. I need to work, work. And then, obviously, the leg injury happened. So it was, look, I took that upon myself just to try and get, I'm never going to get them back to where they were, but just get them to get a better place. I guess you can call it. And, yeah, we did really well. Like, it was 2017 to 2019 was tough.
3: Yes.
4: Like, there was just, we just hit one after the other. Obviously, 2018 was when my leg happened.
3: Yeah.
4: Another one. And then we've had another death in the family that was kind of close to us, was a cousin, 2019. So, you know, we ended up looking at each other, sort of looking up at the sky and thinking, far out. Yeah, may as well just end it. Look, what's going on here? This is a bit too much. And yeah, then. Yeah.

0: we stuck with it. And that's where my sort of mental drive came from. It was 2017. That was the worst for me. Like, getting the phone call, your brother's fallen into the river. 5 days after, well, actually it was 2 days. Yeah, that's right, you're supposed to fly over here. So he graduated from uni and then had his 21st, which was on the 9th, and then he was going to wait for a couple of weeks. And my birthday's on the 21st of January, his is on the 9th of January, and his accident happened on the 25th. So I had booked him in for the 27th to come and have a combined birthday in Brisbane, and then that's when I got the phone call. So it was... Look, it's always going to be a tough memory, but it's something that made us today. But yeah. I have no dramas discussing that with anyone. You know what I mean? It was a tough blow for the family.
1: Yeah.
0: Especially we are actually really close.
1: Yeah.
0: You know, all four boys.
1: Mm-hmm.
0: You know, Jaden is the youngest, and then the two boys in the middle. But I've always sort of brought it on myself to make sure that these three boys were actually always all good. So mm-hmm. I had to take some of that burden as well, you know, after, you know, my brother happened, that I failed alongside mum and dad, him being in New Zealand and doing uni. And, you know, I was over here in Brisbane and, you know, speaking to him probably 2 hours before it happened. You know, it's always the little things that you sort of remember.
1: Yeah.
0: And
1: that you play out.
0: Yeah, you play out. You play it in your head. Mm-hmm. So, look, I've played this out in my head millions of times with mum, dad, your partner. You know, you have your tears and all that and you think about it. But like I said, in hindsight, it's that mental strength that we've developed as a family, not just me, as a family that's brought us to where we are today.
1: Yeah.
0: You know, and there isn't too much now that we can think of that's actually going to bring us down anymore.
1: Yeah.
0: It's almost like, oh, no, electricity bill's coming. Yeah, we would always just then go, oh, well, now we're just like, okay, we'll pay next week.
1: Yeah.
0: It's not, nothing's bothering us anymore. So it's actually, you know, it's going really well. I like the pathway that we've chosen and that we've built for the Mulata family to move forward. But like I've just mentioned, it took a lot of rebuilding
1: and,
0: you know, obstacles to get there.
1: Now, and you mentioned, you know, you being the eldest and wanting to kind of bring all the family in, and you took that on as a responsibility. I'm wondering what helped you get through those darkest days?
0: I just think we were a close unit growing up.
1: Mm-hmm.
0: I think we obviously have dramas like every other family.
1: Of course.
0: Arguments, fights, that's just normal. Mm-hmm. It's just brothers. But mum and dad always ran a tight unit, just with us. No one else, you know, not the extended family. It was just mum, dad, and her four boys. It was sort of like we always had issues with each other, and like I mentioned, we would always fight each other, and you know, fights with mum, just like
1: normal
0: any family.
1: But
0: what she sort of, what mum and dad sort of created, was really good. They wanted certain things from each of us individually.
1: Yep.
0: And for me, being the oldest, I've always remembered this. Mum and dad created me in a way that when they pass, you better be all right. Looking after the rest of the boys. They know that the three boys are going to be good because I'm here. And that's how they sort of raised me. Was just like, you're different to, you know, Siobhan, Jaden, Hazel. You guys are all raised a bit differently, because for Taj, it was almost like if we were to pass away tomorrow, they knew that their sons were going to be all right, because Taj was going to make sure that everything was all good. So it all kind of stemmed from there. I'm not saying that I need to take everything on board, but like I mentioned before, I think for the first time seeing mum and dad, they had nothing. There was no answers. They didn't know what to do. They were just in tears. And dad, who's obviously one of my heroes, one of the, you know, he's a very important man in my life, who never sort of lets out any of his feelings. To see him with like, I've failed this. That's what drove me to do what I did. No one saw this, just me, you know what I mean? And, you know, if people ask, I could sort of explain it to them. You know, that's what drove me to want to take all of this on board, is because my father would have figured it out back in the day. He would have figured all of this out. Whatever issues we had, he would go work with mum. They'll get it done. If he didn't have money, they'll figure it out and would be fed. You know, all of these things, but to see mum and dad with no answers, and dad just, he couldn't, yeah, he couldn't come to terms with what to do next,
1: yep.
0: how we're going to move forward. That was my drive.
1: Yeah.
0: You know, that was yeah. my drive. And in hindsight, I've still got three daughters too. I've still got my wife to be with. So that's the sort of the sacrifice that they made
1: yep.
0: for my decision.
1: Yeah.
0: And I'll never forget that. I'm always going to remember that. And, you know, where we are today, I'm about to marry her in December. You know, it's everything's starting to move forward and everything's all the boxes are starting to be ticked just because of the sacrifices we made for the past 8 years.
1: 8 years.
0: Yeah.
1: What did that experience teach you about love, family and healing?
0: Everything. Everything. Yeah. Mm-hmm. It was very new. Like I said, it was very new to all of us. It made us a hell of a lot stronger. It obviously didn't bring us Hazel back. That's exactly what we wanted. But it changed a lot of, perceptions and not opinions of each other because we kind of knew each other.
1: Mm-hmm.
0: But things that we thought about each other and what we wanted to do in our lives, if that makes sense, like we thought that so-and-so or Jaden wanted to do this with their lives, but coming closer as a unit mm-hmm. and going through these healings, you slowly figure out that Jaden never wanted to do that. You know what I mean? So right. That's just an example mm-hmm. of what we figured out with each other. And obviously it created a bit of a bond between my mother and my wife, like a very close bond.
1: Yeah, right.
0: Obviously because it stemmed from a lot of arguments yes. and the stuff going through the 8 years of hardship, but there's a lot of formed a real tight bond with especially her, my mother, and you know, my kids as well. That's, I guess, like the sacrifices, like I said, you made for the past 8 years, that's what it brings to you. You know, that's what you get out of it is just, you know, if you come through it, yeah, you're going to head down the right path. And, you know, that's where we are at the moment. And all it is love. You know what I mean? That's what got us through it from the start. You know, Mum and Dad created this from the start, from 1986 to whenever Jaden was born, whatever year that was, 98.
1: Whatever year that
0: yeah.
1: is.
0: Yeah, one of those years. But it was like they created it and I didn't want it to finish. Mm-hmm. So that's why I wanted to keep it going and bring it back. And we're slowly starting to bring it back and move forward.
1: Has grief changed the way you show up for others and how you see the world, would you say?
0: Yeah, definitely. Some couple of good stories about this. So, I always hear you know, people come up to me, oh, yeah, it gets easier. It never gets easier.
1: Yeah.
0: You just learn to live with it.
1: Yeah.
0: That's all it is. It never gets easier. You're still going to think about your brother next year, 10 years on, and you're going to bawl your eyes out because of all the memories because, you know, we were all so close.
1: Yeah.
0: You know, so... And it did change my perspective on life a bit more that it can be taken just like that. I was kind of a cowboy where I just yeah. ran risks
1: mm-hmm.
0: Without thinking about the future. But I guess that comes with age as well and having kids. You sort of start to bring that a bit down, you know, yeah. lower it a bit and think properly about what you want to do. But look, I've had... psychologists' appointments, you know, with my leg and my accidents, and I struggle. And this is my what I meant by me changing my perspective on things. I struggle to chat to not all of them.
1: Okay.
0: There's been some really good therapists and psychologists that have got through.
1: Yes.
0: But that's because they've experienced the same thing. I will take experience over a certificate any day of the week. Any day of the week. You can study every encyclopedia on the planet and every Google search engine that you want. But if you haven't gone through it, then there's nothing you can tell me. There's nothing you can tell me. You have to experience that. And that's something that I still believe in this day. I still believe in the workplace too. Look, I've got the job I work at. Yeah. There's a lot of guys that are experienced, but they don't have those certificates. And the people that are getting paid because they've got those certificates don't actually know what they're doing in their job. So it's I know it's necessary to get those degrees and, you know, it's good that I got an opportunity to go and get those later on. So I get that. But, yeah, speaking to a psychologist that just said, oh, you know, how you feeling, da-da-da, asked me all these questions and I just sit around and look at her and go, have you experienced any death like this before? You got all your limbs? Have you got everything? She goes, yeah. So everything you're asking me is based off a textbook. And the person that wrote that probably what got their ideas based off someone else that wrote another textbook. And she was like, oh, no, not necessarily. I said, I don't mean to be rude. And this was very fresh after the accident. So I guess I kind of was rude the way I was saying it. So I just said to her, I just said, I'm sorry, but I can't fathom paying you to give me anything or give me any advice that I'm going to take on board if you haven't actually gone through it, if you haven't buried someone close to you, if you haven't lost a limb and try to work alongside your family who's absolutely ripped apart, then I'm sorry, why would I pay you? What advice are you going to give me that I'm going to go, oh, that was $300 well spent for 20 minutes. You know what I mean? Yeah. So it's like, that's how I looked and viewed grief when I spoke to people. It was like, you better give me my best conversations have been people that I've just ran into randomly, at the park, and they've just gone, oh, I had to bury my son the other day. And I'm like, wow. And we've spoken. Just randomly, random person. And they've told me about it, what they've gone through. And I thought, I got more out of that free conversation on the park bench than that $300 20-minute session, you know, with the psychologist. So,
1: and that's from someone who knows the inside of grief. And,
0: that's right.
1: And that in a very personal way.
0: That's right. And she was telling me that she had a son that was sort of diagnosed with cancer pretty much from birth. They put her through chemo every single year, and finally when he turned 18, he actually beat it. So they finally beat cancer. So they celebrated him, and her husband bought him a car.
1: Yes.
0: You know, to celebrate, well, you're 18, here's your car, you've beaten chemo, just to be hit by a truck and die on his
1: 18th. Oh, gosh.
0: And for me, that story is like, oh, your story's nothing. My leg and my brother, like to go through 18 years of taking care of your kid just to lose him to something that got nothing to do with what you thought you were going to lose him to.
1: Yeah.
0: It's that sort of changed me as everyone's story. Everyone's stories is always harder than yours. Like everyone's got it harder than you. Do not think that you've got it hard. Don't think that you're the worst person off in here because there's always someone out there.
1: Yeah, that perspective.
0: That's right. That's had it worse. So that was that's a big part of me moving forward too. That's the mental strength is don't think you're the worst one here. If you go and find someone there, which I did, I ran into her and she spoke to me and I switched off straight away. And then, it was sort of changed my whole perspective, changed my whole opinion on things and in the way I saw things. Obviously, like I said, we're never going to bring my brother back, but what we worked out together as a family and the mental strength that we sort of came up with over the years, it all stemmed from, I guess, little meetings and, you know, working out little things between us for the past 8 years. So,
1: yes,
0: that was really good.
1: And also, I think, like, what is, I think, very clear is the fact that you guys sort of moving together as a collective, as a family, making that active and conscious decision to pull through it together.
0: That's right.
1: And not apart. And, you know, and obviously there are moments where things, as it does in any families that experience tragedy and grief and loss, that at the end of the day, every day you choose each other.
0: That's it.
1: And I think that's really important is that you always make that choice to always put each other first.
0: That's right. Love is actually a big thing, like you mentioned before. Mm. You know, it was kind of everything for us. Like, if we don't have that, then we would have, kind of would have failed it.
1: Yeah.
0: Sort of continuing on with life after Hazael's death. So, collective unit.
1: Yes.
0: Coming together was everything.
1: Yeah. What do you want people to take away from your journey?
0: There's always someone else out there worse off than you are. There is.
1: Yeah.
0: And if you can find them, that'll be the best thing for you to get over your grief. If you can find them and talk to them, believe it or not, they will share exactly the same sort of feelings as you.
1: Yeah.
0: I found a couple of people and we both shared the same feelings, random people, about, you know, issues they've had of their life, people that they've buried way too soon, and obviously incidents with prosthetic, people that had lost their limbs.
1: Yeah.
0: It all helps you with your healing, you know what I mean? So just finding the correct people. I'm not taking this away from psychologists and hopefully they won't blast me for this because... you know, I know you guys did study hard, but I've got to just remind you that, you know, there are people out there that you can actually find that you can click with that will help you get through your grief.
1: Yes.
0: Rugby's only a game.
1: It's only a game.
0: Yeah, there's not too many people out in this world that really care what you're doing on the field at the moment. So
1: yes.
0: Don't get caught up in the circles.
1: Yep.
0: If you're good at the game, collect your paycheck, represent your country well, and then go and do something afterwards.
1: For someone listening who may be in the thick of grief, tragedy, loss, what would you say to them at this very moment?
0: It's never the end. I've had plenty of times where I thought, this was it. We're done. The family's done. I'm done. You're finished here. Where am I going to go? For some reason, it just falls into place. If you just stick with it, everything will start falling into place, like I said, and it's not going to get easier. You just learn to live with it. And you learn to live with it because you start moving forward with your own life. If you start moving forward with your own life, then I think you're going to honour the person that you're trying to remember a hell of a lot better instead of just giving up. I know there's people out there that probably have brothers that they've buried a lot closer than probably me and my brothers.
1: Mm.
0: We don't think so. We always think that we're closer than everyone else, but, you know, that's not the case. There's people out there that they think they're closer than everyone else. Don't think that. Just honour their memory by moving forward with your life and always remembering them and always, you know, we do that every January. January is a tough month for our family, especially mum and dad, because it's his birthday. It's obviously anniversary, his death anniversary. So we sort of calm everything down in January and just do something collectively as a family just to remember his name. And then obviously the other 11 months, we get on with our lives and we move forward. So, yeah, I guess it's, I mentioned it before, it's a tough one. You know, it's easy for me to just say words, but I've lived it. Don't give up. It's not the end. And I know you've heard this over and over again, people saying, keep going, but just find something, find a goal, whether it's something small.
1: Mm-hmm.
0: Like, I ended up downloading a shopping list app, which you can type anything you want, whatever it is, and when you push the box, it ticks it off and deletes it. And the reason why I did this is because I used it, not as a shopping list app at all, but I used it as a list of things for me to achieve throughout the week or every day. And just by me ticking it off and watching it delete off the list, it was almost like a sense of accomplishment.
1: Mm.
0: So that's how I got through it. It was almost like, go and have a look at a free shopping list app, download that, and every time I looked at it, I was like, oh, good. That's ticked off. And even my father used it. Believe it or not, just the little things like that can actually make a big difference in getting from day to day.
1: Yeah.
0: Because that's what it is. If you're in the midst of it right now, if something's just happened recently, then you need to figure out how to get from day to day. But you will. You'll get there. You know, it's if you've got family, I know there's people out there that probably don't have much family or they don't come together, you know, as a collective unit, but you end up figuring out your own personal goals, I think, that you want to achieve by the end of the week. And if you can figure that out, then I believe you'll be able to get back on track step by step.
1: Day by day.
0: That's it, 100%.
1: Do you feel proud of the man you've become?
0: Yeah. I don't want to say it. I think I'd rather my mother and father or grandparents say it.
1: Yeah.
0: I think I'm doing the right thing, but, you know, it's a tough one. You know, it's some decisions I make for my daughters is not the ones that they want to hear, but I know it's what's needed. You know, I always tell them that I'm not here to give you what you want. I'm here to give you what you need. Mm-hmm. So I've been around the world and back, so I've seen how things pan out. But at the same time, like we touched on, it's a different everything's different. Everything's changed now, generation. It's kind of hard to try and bring your generation's values into this generation. Like, I guess values is probably not the word, like, the values I'd love to bring so they understand that it's always about respect, you know, respect the elderly and stuff like that. But at the same time, it's kind of hard. I guess you have to adjust with the schooling. Like, you're not buying them pencils anymore. It's just iPads, laptops and everything like that. Like I said, the access to all knowledge is out of this world, you know. Phones. My daughter's already asking me to upgrade her phone already. And I'm just like, oh, God.
1: Crazy.
0: Yeah. Telstra loves me at the moment, you know.
1: Oh, Optus loves me too. Probably the favourite customer at this point with my child.
0: But, yeah, no, it's, yeah, look, I believe that I've done the right thing by my whole family. We've got to where we needed to get to, and I'm definitely happy where I am at the moment. Yeah.
1: Listen, from what I've heard so far, I'd say that, yeah, you're pretty amazing. Okay, so final question, mm-hmm. and this is something that we ask all our guests. On a cultural standpoint, if there's one thing about your culture that isn't widely known or celebrated but you believe the world should understand, what would that be?
0: Respect. Even our own culture, people in our own culture has forgotten about that.
1: Yeah.
0: You don't have to speak the language to be Samoan, Fijian, or Tongan. Mm-hmm. Just live by the values of the culture. And all of them very similar. It's all about respect. Yeah. Respecting the elderly, you know what I mean? Your mother and father, your grandparents. You know, if you're able to show each family the respect when they come to visit you or for whatever reason, mm-hmm. I guess that's a good start. I hold that in the highest regard, even showing my daughters. Like, it doesn't matter who you choose. You can, I'll probably say that you can worship whatever god or whatever devil you want to, but mm-hmm. as long as you respect and you have that, you know, family respect within your values, then you'll be fine. You know, you'll be happy. You know, it's, and I just think it's a tough one because two of my daughters, they do have the respect, but they're very upfront about, you know, voicing their opinion. They're very loud.
1: Yeah.
0: About voicing their opinion. Social butterflies. Oh. They're out there. And I try and warn them. Easy. You don't need to. I know you're respecting your family, but you don't need to respect every single person out there as well. You don't know them. You know what I mean? Make sure they earn it. You know what I mean? And then you have my middle daughter who she would love to respect everyone. Very quiet, standoffish, but I worry that she's going to do a very similar thing and just show the person around the corner that utmost respect, which, how do I do that? I want them to sort of meet them halfway. Don't be rude to the people around the corner. When you first meet them, oh, yeah, not show them the respect.
1: Yes.
0: It's all good. But don't invest.
1: Yes.
0: You know what I mean? Don't invest everything in them because you don't even know what's going to happen. And I guess I've been in that situation where I've been overly too nice to people. I've been like, oh, this guy's good, da da da, and then just to find out, oh, what a waste of time that was. You know what I mean? So, okay, that'll be my goal for my main key in showing my children is keep the values of respect.
1: Yes.
0: It is a cultural thing, especially being Māori and Samoan. That's the main one. You know, we got a grandmother over, show the respect. Make her a cup of tea. Ask if she's all right 50 times a day. You know what I mean? Go and ask my mother and father, you know, go and see if they're okay, if they need anything. Da, da, da. That's what it's all about, making sure they're all right. If they've spilled something, make sure you're up and you're cleaning. You know what I mean? And then like, it's just those little things I hold in high regard.
1: Yes.
0: You know, but just easy on trying to do it for everyone on the planet. You know what I mean? Just
1: have a level of discernment, you know, wait until, like the 50-50.
0: Yeah, that's it.
1: But also I think all our listeners can relate in terms of like family and our elders and being able to
0: 100%.
1: Making cups of tea is crucial.
0: That's right.
1: And making sure they always have a full cup of tea. Everyone across the Pacific can relate to that.
0: Yeah, exactly. Yeah.
1: So this episode has been especially meaningful because the connection here runs deep. Taj is the brother of our brilliant producer, Jaden. Taj, thank you for sharing your story with us so openly and honestly. You've shown us what resilience really looks like, not just the ability to survive, but the power to rebuild, to lead, and to lift others along the way. Whether it was on the rugby field, in the workplace, or in your own family, you've carried a strength that inspires anyone who hears your journey. Your story is a reminder that even when life knocks us down in the hardest way, there is always a way forward, and that way is carved by courage, love, and the quiet, relentless decision to keep going. Thank you for joining us on Stories from the Pacific.
0: Oh, thank you very much for that. Appreciate it.
1: It's an honor. You've been listening to Stories from the Pacific, presented by me, Wendy Mockey, and produced by Jaden Mailata. 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This story was produced on the lands of the Yagara and Turrbal people. Thank you.

Those ideas come from Rastafari. Born in the Caribbean during a wave of anti-colonial struggle and black consciousness, Rastafari is often called a religion, but for many it's just a way of life. It isn't built around churches or institutions. It's lived day to day through what Rastas call liberty. Things like dreadlocks or marijuana are visible parts of that, but they're not the whole story. It's about your mindset, community, and conscious living. That philosophy travelled far and landed in the Pacific alongside independence movements, where reggae became a unifying sound, even for people who love the music and the vibe, but don't necessarily call themselves Rasta. One Rastaman, though, is Stan Antas from Stan and the Earth Force. Rastafari isn't a vibe or a look for him, but it's something that he lives every day. He's not only carried that message through his music, he's spoken out on so many issues, from supporting teachers during their strike action to backing West Papua's fight for self-determination.

0: The grounding started early. He grew up with his father playing Bob Marley and asking him to really sit with the meaning behind the lyrics.
1: I belong to a family that's deeply entrenched in the independence movement and fighting the colonial powers to get independence. My grandfather was one of those freedom fighters. So it's like you grow up around that kind of environment where they're talking about these things. You know what I mean? Like the empowerment of Black people and independence and being self-sufficient and owning your own land and these types of things. So naturally, Bob Marley and this Rasta movement spreading all over the world in the reggae scene, it kind of came about during those times, you know what I mean? Like, so obviously the music and Rasta and its message, it just, everything was happening all at the same time. So when I grew up coming from this type of family, this is the kind of music we listen to, you know what I mean? And so, but the perception of Rasta in terms of how it looks at, because it's not just this spiritual thing. It's sort of a political thing too, you know, like Rasta as a political ideology. You have to think of it this way. It looks at like how the system is set up in a way that is deceiving you. Look, you know, in that sense, like some people see it, some people don't, but it is what it is. So, but that's how it all started, really, because this movement and the way of thinking during the 70s, 60s, 70s, and 80s, you know, all of that was happening at the same time where this music was being promoted. And you know, to my, you know, my own theory is that the reason that Bob Marley and all these Rasta musicians

0: who is so significant to your movement, because he was a resistor, one of the few African leaders to confront this imperial violence in Ethiopia and racial injustice. So, when those when that when that's the foundations of this belief structure, which, changes the way people eat, changes the way they look at themselves, changes the way they look at injustice and fairness in their lives. Can you take me back to what it was like at that time growing up, listening to Bob Marley, listening to some of those big social justice fighters who also identified as Rustaman?
1: For me, it was really like it was a precision move by my dad, really, because like my father grew up in that in that environment, and so did we. So like growing up, he brought me this Bob Marley record and put it on. Like, guys, I want you to listen to this. I know the music is great, but I want you to listen to the lyrics. This man is talking about this and this and this. So my father was the kind of person that would talk about stuff like that to us. You know how, you know, what the lyrics meant and how profound it is, and what the message really was. So I kind of grew up around that. So you have Lucky Dube, you know, when South Africa got the independence in 1994. I remember those days because Lucky Dube was very famous, and we listened to it so much, and we would ask, what is this guy singing about Soweto for? And you know, so what is he singing about this and that and this and that? And he's like, no, you know, Africa is not independent, South Africa is not independent like us, and so we support this struggle. And then I was a kid, but I remember because they got the independence, and all of this music, you know, the significance of this music just kind of like, you're like, oh yeah, we fought for this freedom and they got it. And just like us, even though I was born after the independence, but you're kind of still inside of it. So like all of this music is still relevant. And even to this day, like it's still relevant because there's stuff like this happening all over the world. So, but yeah, like growing up with that's really what it was. I think for the most part, a very politically driven kind of thing. Maybe less spiritual, maybe more cultural. In terms of like you know, the dreadlocks, because here over here the dreadlocks have a different, they have a kind of a significance, you know, like you would have, like Rasta would have with dreadlocks. In our culture here, there's all these different islands have different ways of looking at the dreadlocks and how and what it means to them. But like each one of them is different, but they all have some similarity to what the Rastaman view when they, you know, about the dreadlocks. You know what I mean? So, yeah.
0: I think I would fit into the Rasta belief system quite well, but I don't think marijuana responds as well to me as it should. So, so I don't think I would thrive in that sense.
1: Well, you know, I smoke, but for me, marijuana, like I don't really do it that much, but for me, because Rasta for me is spiritual, and it's about understanding in the human, in the mind, and the spirit. So, marijuana is just it's just a part of it, but it's not a very important part of it. For me, Rasta is more about God and your understanding of the world and how you connect with the Almighty and how you connect with other people, and you be a better person, and you be something good for humanity. So that's for me what Rasta is. So I never really think about, and that's one of the things too. People who smoke marijuana and that doesn't necessarily mean they're Rasta, you know, because for me, well, in my opinion, for me, it's not really the marijuana. It's more the way of life and the way of understanding and the spirituality of it, you know. But yeah, a lot of people smoke weed out here, but you know. And they grow dreadlocks, but they all have different beliefs. Like, I'll tell you a story. Like when I first grew my dreadlocks. Well, yeah, when I grew my dreadlocks when I was younger in my career, and I went back to the island, the village, and the elders were like, "Why are you growing those locks?" So I'm like, "Well, I'm a Rasta," and they say, "Oh, over here, the only people who grow dreadlocks are people who have high

0: sort of a high standing within the community, you know, like, yeah. So they're like, you're not allowed to grow dreadlocks unless you've done something with your life that's done, you know, you've done, you know, you have a rank or some sort of like you have status in the community. So you can't really grow the dreadlocks. But that's where I'm from. Like the dreadlocks are not really more, the only people with high standing grow the dreadlocks. But that's just where I come from. And in other parts of Vanuatu, all over different islands, because there's 83 islands here and there's all kinds, all different cultures all over these islands. So all of them have a different, you know, belief to the way they see the dreadlocks. So in the old days, you know, there's big higher ranking chiefs, those people who have, you know, because the culture before, religion and spirituality and the culture, everything is sort of intertwined in our society. You know what I mean? So like, anybody who would be going through, sort of like a trial to elevate their rank within the system, like, they would have to go through some kind of physical thing. So one of the things that they have to do is they have to grow they can't cut their hair, and they have to eat a certain type of food through a certain amount of time. And some of them, when they get to a certain rank, they don't eat meat anymore and they can't cut their hair. So it's just a part of, you know, sort of like this Nazirite vow in the Bible where, you know, Samson had to grow his locks. It's kind of like that. Like you, in our culture, there's certain parts of it where, you know, you have to change the way you diet, change the way you live. You have to go and live by yourself. So you go through a sort of a period where you're, I don't know, in training or something like that. But that's what it is. Mm. So whenever people see you grow the dreadlocks, they think, oh, this dude's going through this ritual because he's taking a rank or he's elevating his, you know what I mean?
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2: On the program today, you're hearing from Stan Antas from Stan and the Earth Force. We're talking about Rastafari as a way of life, its roots in struggle, and how that philosophy is lived in the Pacific. Now, the music is such a key way that people come to learn about Rasta movement, Rasta culture, especially when you hear words like Zion or Babylon. I definitely had that first interaction when I heard Lauryn Hill's music, and I was like, what is she talking about? Is she talking about Israel? That doesn't make sense within the movement. Like, I'm trying to figure out what their beliefs are. So sometimes it can be a little bit confusing. So what do those two words and ideas mean to you as a Rastaman?
0: For me, Babylon is the system, but not necessarily just the system, but it's the frame of mind of thinking that's outside of the righteousness that as a Rasta you kind of feel within your own conscience, that anything that goes against your conscience. So if you, it's a Babylon thing, if you do something against your conscience, which your conscience is always telling you to do the right thing all the time. You know what I mean? And if you build that sort of Babylon mindset into the system that you live in, and then it becomes a part of your culture, it becomes a part of the rules, and it becomes a part of the system, and then it starts to affect everything, and that is the Babylon system.
2: Beautiful.
0: But it starts from within the mind of whoever it is. So if you free your mind from this Babylonian thinking, then the system is there, but it doesn't really get you down as much as you sometimes you can think about it. And for me, Zion is going back to going back to the Almighty. Like, there is this sense of divinity within Rasta where they say I and I, and there's the divinity of God, the

0: abides in you, and when you live, God lives within you, and when you die, the spirit goes back to that one consciousness. You know what I mean? Like, so they say, one love, one aim, and one destiny. But as a human being, when you're here, and you're kind of separated from the one consciousness, but you're also a part of it, in that sense, because you still have that one consciousness within you. So you say I and I.
1: Mm.
0: Because of that, they say I and the I, the higher vibration, I guess. So for me, Zion is that one consciousness, that place where, you know, we all go to, or we all, even whether you're alive or you're there, I mean, if you're alive, you're still connected to it. And maybe someday when you die, you'll go to it. But for me, Zion, it's that place that the Rastaman always say, that one love, that one aim, one destiny.
1: Yeah.
0: You know?
1: Hmm. Thank you for the explanation. It's a beautiful concept, and often probably misunderstood by many people as well. But one concept that is big is liberty. So living righteously. I know no one's perfect, but are there ways that you try to live righteously in your everyday life?
0: Yeah, I mean, the liberty of Rasta, like, for me, I'll explain it in terms of, well, starting off with when I started this, when I came to understand myself and I grew the dreadlocks are the sort of a physical manifestation of that liberty that I want to have. So we're all not perfect, but the liberty is, you know, you don't cut the hair, so that every time you look in the mirror, it reminds you of, you know, your path of where you're walking. So, and then, but there are certain rules that come with it, like the Nazareth vow, like I can't eat pork. I try to eat ital as much as possible, where you just, you know, you don't eat too much meat, which I fail a lot in that, but that's just life, you know. None of us are perfect, but the liberty is the life, you know. Always striving to do good. I always say that when I grew my dreadlocks, and that's when the music for me, my career in the music, that's where it's attached to this vow that I made. You know what I mean? Like, I have to do the right thing. If I'm going to make music, I'm going to write about things that will help people's lives. And so, but that's just me with the music. But in everyday life, you try to do good all the time. You try to do good as much as possible. Of course, none of us are perfect. Sometimes you fail here and there, but that's the liberty. It's trying to do good all the time and living within that one consciousness that I was speaking about. Living within that one love. So talking about liberty, which is a very important part for it, because for me as a Rasta man, I say the Rasta is, for me, is not a religion. It's just a way of life. But like I said, Rasta is a liberty. The liberty meaning a way of life. It's just a way of life. You understand, in your understanding of the world and how you interact with it, and your understanding of God and how you interact with God. And so you live your life that way. And everything that you do, everything you surround yourself with, the energy and the vibration that you have around you is within that.
1: Mm.
0: You know, that one, that oneness.
1: It seems like you absolutely live out that Rasta life and those values in the music that you produce and in your rap. You know, like, you're standing up for the marginalized groups, you're standing up for the teachers, you're speaking out, raising awareness, advocating, you know, so you're not separating the politics at all. The politics is front and center of who you are, and stand in the earth force, absolutely iconic. But do you think that your audience knows that that's what underpins your music?
0: I've never really tried to make them know what binds underneath it all, because I have this, it's just my theory. I don't know if it's true or not. I've never actually discussed it with anyone, but I just always thought that there's so much diversity in the world that sometimes I don't have to restrict people into, look at this. This is the Rasta way. You know what I mean? But I just said, look, well, this is a good and righteous way. But I don't say this is a good and the Rasta way, because sometimes if you

0: of segregate people into different ideologies, and then people don't connect with it and they don't want to listen because they think this is a narrow frame. You're framing something within a narrow place, but even though it's you're speaking from a broad perspective covering everything. You know, you do understand what I mean? Like,
1: totally. You don't want to put it into a camp so people feel like you're imposing on their belief systems.
0: Yeah,
1: if they're,
0: yeah.
1: You know, so, Christians or Seventh-day Adventists or Mormons.
0: Yeah, yeah. I try to do that a lot within the music, but only because for me, it's not about whether the entire population becomes growing dreadlocks and they all become Rastaman and smoke ganja. I don't need that. But what's important about Rasta is the righteousness and the goodness of things. That's what you need to put out. So sometimes it must leave the that sort of affiliation and identifying yourself within that. Just kind of sideline that a little bit. Just make sure the message gets out, because that's the most important thing. You can dress it up and say, you can call it Allah, Jehovah, and Rastafari, or whatever, but it's just one God, you know, so... I mean, it's, I don't know.
1: Well, no, well, it makes sense, well articulated, and it makes sense to me too. So don't worry about that. I think there's a bit of a saying that says, let your life speak. And it really comes to mind sometimes when I think you can have an ideology and you can think that it's the right way and that it's the only way. But if you're not living out your values, what are you doing? You know, we saw so many of these new churches, especially right across the diaspora communities and sometimes in the Pacific, you know, who are not doing too much for their communities where other people are. So, like, you know, let your life speak. And I think if people see you living out your values, they'll be more curious about what you believe.
0: As long as, you know, the message gets out. And, you know, I think it's an inherent fundamental nature of human being for us to sort of group together. You know what I mean? Like, when we share a belief, then we form a little group. And you know, the Bible says so, like, two or three people congregate and they come together in fellowship in the name of God, you know, prosperity comes from that. So like, and the blessings will flow from that. So like, you know, there's no partiality. Like some people group here, some people group there, but for me, being a Rasta is standing within the midst of all of this diversity around you, but knowing that everybody's connected, you know, through a oneness, you know. So, and that's why I love the Rasta philosophy because I gravitated towards it because even though I still consider myself a Christian, where I, you know, I go to the church and I grew up in the church, but when I call myself a Rastaman, it's not a religion. It's just my way of life, uniting people and bringing them together.
1: From global movements to local Pacific reggae, Rastafari has come a long way. It's carried largely by the music, but it's lived through everyday conscious choices and actions. And whether people identify as Rasta or just connect with the message, its influence is still shaping how artists in the Pacific think about justice and community. That was Stan Antas from Stan and the Earth Force. Very big thank you to him for his time. This has been Pacific Soul with me, Melissa Macon. This episode was produced on Yagara and Turrbal Country.

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4: Here on Sisters Let's Talk, we've spoken to some of the most remarkable women in the Pacific. Activists, carers,

0: and leaders. Have you ever wondered what these women were like when they were young? When you look at the youth of today, I also see activists, carers, and leaders in their community. So today I want you to meet some of those young women and find out what drives their passion for things like the environment and protecting vulnerable people. I'm Natasha Metten. Sisters, let's talk to some remarkable young women. Sabina Mothe is only 24, but for the past decade, she's been a passionate advocate for people with disability. She is also a mentor to young girls through the Pacific Girl Program, which is run by the organization SPC, or the Pacific Community. Sabina was born with albinism, which means she has reduced melanin, causing her skin and hair to be white. Growing up in Fiji with this condition led to bullying and exclusion from her community. This inspired her to speak up for those who aren't always given a voice.
1: Growing up as a young person with disability, I faced many challenges. When I began my advocacy when I was back in early high school, I saw the difference, how people treated people with disabilities differently. And two areas that I told myself that I wanted to advocate on was accessibility and inclusion. These were the two areas that I wanted to advocate on, speaking on accessibility, on how we could make spaces, services, and information more accessible for people with disabilities. Also looking at opportunities and inclusion, like how we could include people with disabilities in programs, projects, activities within the community, within organizations, and looking at a bigger scale.
0: And how has living with albinism shaped you?
1: I guess it's made, like, growing up with the different challenges that I faced, bullying and discrimination, it has molded me into a strong-headed young person, in the sense that I'm able to stay in the space and advocate and speak confidently about my experiences as a young person with disability, to share my story so that people would have a fair idea of, you know, what I go through on a day-to-day basis.
0: And Sabina, how old were you when you started to do advocacy work?
1: I started this advocacy work when I was 15, where I was first invited to share my story during International Albinism Awareness Day.
0: And tell me, how you came to join the Pacific Girl?
1: I came to join the Pacific Girl through an invitation that was given to the Pacific Disability Forum under their youth program. They had reached out and told PDF that they were forming this youth working group. And it's been a very inspiring journey.
0: I see. And what does it involve?
1: For the youth working group, we work closely with the Pacific Girl Program, the Pacific Girl Reference Group. Our job, or what we do mainly, is support and mentor the young girls in their different spaces that they do advocacy on, whether it is disability, GBV, leadership, entrepreneurship. We give advice on the different areas that we work in. But for me specifically, I mentor them a lot in including the space of inclusion.
0: Mm-hmm. And as a mentor to young girls, what wisdom do you share with them?
1: Some of the knowledge that I passed on is to my fellow colleagues was the importance of understanding the different impairments, the needs that they have, and how to best accommodate them according to their needs. I've always talked to them about inclusion practices, inclusion language, and how we could be more inclusive in the activities that we plan and implement.
0: Sabina, you mentioned you spoke in public about your experience with albinism when you were just 15. Did that take a lot of courage as a young person?
1: Oh, yes. It took a lot of courage, took a lot of practice. While speaking and sharing my story, I cried because, you know, sharing about the challenges that I face on a day-to-day basis as a 15-year-old took a really big toll on me. It took me out of my comfort zone and just sharing my experiences. Oh man, it got me crying a lot. But I guess like out of that experience, I then tend to understand the importance of sharing your story, because it's so unique that no other person may face that same challenge. I've come to also understand that different people have different challenges, face different challenges, and the severity of those challenges may differ. And then it made me reflect on not one shoe fits all.
0: I'm glad it didn't put you off continuing to share your story. What was your key message when you gave these talks?
1: My key message was, I may be different, but we're still the same. You know, even though I may be a person with disability, I can still do what others can do, but maybe at a slower time. But that shouldn't be a factor on how people should treat me.
0: Exactly. And Sabina, what's your message to people about giving youth a voice and listening to them?
1: My message to everyone out there, to young people, would be, come out of your comfort zone. Never underestimate your skills, your knowledge, and your potential, because what you do today may change the future. Everyone has a voice, everyone has a story. Share your story, because your unique story may change the way people see things and decide on things that they may come across.
0: That's Sabina Mothe, mentor in the Pacific Girl Program and advocate for people with disabilities.
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0: Anne-Marie Raduva has also been an activist since she was a teenager. She and her sister Faith distributed dignity kits with soap, pads, toothpaste and toothbrushes to cyclone-affected parts of Fiji in 2020 after Cyclone Harold hit. But her main passion is for the environment.
3: I started my advocacy journey when I was about 15 years old. I started off by watching a YouTube video of a turtle that died from swallowing a balloon fragment. And after watching that video, I floated the ideas to my parents. And the first advice they gave me was to pray about it. And from there, we started organizing our beach cleanups, writing to the newspaper, lobbying the Fijian government to relook at the Fiji Litter Act Law 2008. And then after a few months of creating awareness, we started looking for an eco-friendly alternative rather than releasing balloons, and that was through mangrove planting.
0: And why is climate and environmental activism so important to you?
3: Climate activism and environment is important to me because it really helps us understand like our surroundings, and as a Pacific Islander, the environment or the land and sea is very important to me because it is my home. It is also part of our identity. It is part of our culture. And if we lose that to the climate crisis, then we have not only lost our islands, but we lose our culture, identity, and tradition, as well as Pacific Islanders and as a Fijian.
0: Yeah. And how has growing up in Fiji shaped your perspective on climate change?
3: At a very young age, my parents have always made me participate in community work. I remember when I was 13 years old, I participated in the junior park ranger for the Sinotopus Indians. And from there, my sister and I, we started understanding the importance of keeping our environment clean. Not only that, but we also joined a lot of youth groups in environmental sustainability. And with all those knowledge and experience, and then organizing my own environmental initiatives, whether it's through mangrove planting initiatives, cleanup campaigns, it really made me realize how much people don't really have that civic pride, even though our laws and our acts have changed over the years in terms of sort of making our environment better for everybody. It's really, really bad. I'm not gonna lie, in Fiji, we really need to work on our environmental climate action plans and policies, and also giving a lot of people that space to talk about it. I feel like there's a lot of barriers in Fiji, to be honest, and not only in Fiji, but around the world and in the Pacific. You know, when we talk about climate action, youth empowerment and engagements, and just really trying to relate that with everybody and in every spaces in Fiji in terms of environmental conservation.
0: Yeah. And could you tell me more about the mangrove planting initiative? What does it involve?
3: The mangrove planting initiative started in 2018. My parents helped me organize that initiative. We started off with less than 20 people, friends and families and relatives. And we planted 2,000 mangroves. And from December 1st, 2018 till date, the Young Eco Champs and I have planted more than 180,000 mangroves along the Silver Foreshore. And we continue to plant until we can't plant no more. I feel like there's less awareness on how important mangroves are here in Fiji. A lot of people focus more on tree planting, but they don't realize how important mangroves help in lowering our carbon emissions, act as natural habitats for our wildlife or marine ecosystems. And I think through the amount of times we've been organizing mangrove initiatives, we've seen a big change in people getting more engaged into mangrove planting initiatives now. Mm-hmm. And I always say it's a really good peace-building activity for everybody.
0: Anne Marie, what have you learned about how government and policy works by lobbying for change from such a young age?
3: To be honest, I'm still lobbying the Fijian government to relook at the Fijian Litter Act Law 2008. I know it has been renewed, but they've just involved harsher penalties. It's not really a concrete or a long-term initiative to let the people be aware of how important it is to care for the environment. We have read and have heard our leaders talk about so many new policies that are going to be in place in our laws. But to be honest, there's still a lot of work that needs to be done. There's a lot of gatekeeping within the climate system or in the climate space here in Fiji. And it is really, really hard trying to work with our government and with politicians because they really, really look down at us. And when a young person talks about climate action and youth involvement, you know, they question us with, what is your qualification? What's your experience? You're too young. Our tambo system here, and it's really bad. But I'm really, really glad that there's a lot of youths in Fiji that are involved in the climate movement and always have the better.
0: Anne Marie, have you faced any challenges or pushback as a young activist?
3: I mean, the challenges, they come in many forms. One of the biggest challenges that I faced when I started was, you know, competition and being compared to other activists, not only in Fiji, but internationally and regionally as well. I remember when I had my first speaking engagement at the IUCN conference and the media started labeling me as Fiji's Greta. And, you know, at that time, Ms. Thunberg was doing a lot of amazing things in the climate space. And I do respect her as a person and the work and the efforts that she has done. But in reality, if we continue to compare activists with other people, you know, we lose our original story and we lose our authenticity. One of the other challenges is tokenism. And I think that's, you know, one of the ongoing challenges that we face till today. You know, inviting us to spaces and not listening to our concerns and the messages, You know, it's not climate inclusion, it's a climate joke. And the more we continue to focus on being symbolized as a person in those spaces, you know, it really, really loses the momentum of what we are trying to do as activists in terms of keeping our planet clean, trying to achieve a more sustainable future, not only for our future generations, but also for us as well. One of the other challenges would be cyberbullying. I remember my parents were always responsible for my social media platforms, and you know, they'll try and hide some of the nasty comments that people would say. Some people would say, like, oh, so you are raising awareness on balloons, or you're also raising awareness on condoms. So those are the kind of things that, you know, our people really need to change their mindsets. And it's also a sad reality that when young people talk about an important issue, they are always looked at as a threat, a person of interest. You know, we are not really taken seriously off. And I think in the Pacific and in Fiji, we may not have the respect we deserve as youth leaders, but in many years, we have changed the narrative and we've always pushed forward for change, despite how challenging the journey is. And, you know, we really need to understand and realize how powerful our voices are in these spaces. Not only realizing that, but also walking the talk.
0: Sorry that you had to face those, Anne-Marie. What was it like to speak in front of these crowds from a young age?
3: To be honest, before I started, I was a very introverted person. It got into the point where my mom would have to order my food or like do everything because I was so scared of interacting with people. And that after watching that video and after experiencing doing community work at a very young age, I realized that my voice is also powerful, and that if someone doesn't do anything now, like who will do it? Why wait for 20, 30 years and then continue with action when we can really start at the root of it? And then I had my first public engagement and I was so scared. I had butterflies that turned into, I don't know, different insects. But then I remembered my mom. She kept encouraging me and she kept saying that, you know, you are a future leader. You will do amazing. You are loved, you are important, and you are Anne-Marie Rondova. And, you know, after hearing those words of encouragement, I stood on stage and I just spoke my heart out. And after that, I realized, I was like, wow, I did that. And then, you know, for how many years now, my mom has always been a pillar of strength and encouragement every time I have public engagements, speaking engagements. I still have butterflies to this day. And yeah, I still get stage fright. But the message that we share in these spaces are way more important than the butterflies that are in our tummies.
0: What has been the most exciting win you've achieved in your activism?
3: I think the most exciting win throughout my activism would probably be the day that I started doing activism work. You know, my campaigns all started with a prayer, and it will always end with a prayer. I do cherish all the achievements, all the challenges, and all the disappointments and the downfalls of my journey as an activism. And, you know, that's who I am. That's my story. And, you know, I can't change all of that. I wouldn't trade it for the world. But to be honest, the day that I started activism is the day I realized that, you know, I have a purpose and I have a calling, and that is not only to be just a leader in the future, but to be a role model and an inspirational person, not only for my siblings, not only for my cousins, but for the children and youths of Fiji and around the world.
0: What message would you like to share with other young people around the Pacific who want to make a difference in their communities?
3: I think one of the main messages that I would like to share is to use our space.

0: decent platform to create change. And, you know, don't use it for visibility or publicity purposes. We as youths, we also need to understand that there's a difference between being an opportunist and being a protagonist. A lot of people say that in every opportunity you must take it. But when it deals with the lives of our people and the lives of our islands and our planet, we really need people that can execute these climate policies and climate actions so that it is beneficial for the long run. And you know, if we continue to have that mentality of using the climate space as a form of opportunity, then we are really, really recycling that same behavior that we've been experiencing from the first COP till now. And since COP 30 is just around the corner, you know, are we really going to let this cycle repeat where everybody attends this conference and then leaves with no action plan or strategy? As young people, we need to realize how powerful our voices are in making change, and we also really need to walk the talk. And that would be my message.
1: That's Anne-Marie Raduva, yet another passionate young woman who is helping to make the world a better place.
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1: Staying with environmental activism, my final guest, Vepaya Mele, is only 16, but she has taken a passion for climate protection all the way around the world. She was the youngest member of a delegation from Vanuatu to visit the International Court of Justice at The Hague in 2024. She was there for hearings on the campaign led by Vanuatu to hold nations accountable for climate change. Vepaya Mele is a youth ambassador on climate for Save the Children.
3: I am very passionate about climate change because I know and I see that it has very severe implications on my future and the future of all the other youth like me. And also, I can understand that it will affect the future of future generations as well. And so in Vanuatu, we see the effects of climate change every single year, every day for that matter. We still experience the effects of cyclones that happened 2 years ago, when it's still having effects on our economies and our communities. And it's very sad to see. And so as a Vanuatu youth, I feel like I also have a responsibility to speak up for climate action and advocate for more climate action, because I see how climate change is and will be affecting our lives.
1: How is climate change impacting your life in Vanuatu?
3: Climate change affects virtually every aspect of life in my country and in many countries around the world, and especially in the Pacific region. We have more extreme weather events and unpredictable weather patterns as well. And so these things threaten our food security. It makes coastal communities more vulnerable to sea level rise. It diminishes our education and healthcare access. Every time we have a cyclone, we have children who were put out of school for weeks. We still have children who were in tents, learning in tents, and because their classrooms were destroyed by cyclones that happened 2 years ago, or even a cyclone that happened in 2015. So it's really sad, and it affects every aspect of our lives. In many places too, it's also affecting coastal communities, and it's washing away graves and ancestral things like that. And so it's affecting our past, our present, and our future.
1: Vepaya Mele, you traveled with a country delegation to The Hague. What was that experience like?
3: Yeah, so last year I traveled to The Hague in the Netherlands with the Vanuatu delegation, and this was for oral proceedings in the International Court of Justice for an advisory opinion on climate change. And so it was basically many countries, and they went forward to the court to ask them what are state obligations in regards to climate change. And yes, I was there as the Next Gen Youth Ambassador. I wasn't in the court presenting anything, but I was involved in media engagement and activities surrounding the event. And my main objective was to amplify the voices of young people in Vanuatu and in Pacific. And yes, it was an amazing experience, definitely, yeah, an experience of a lifetime. It really showed me the power of unity, how really when you do come together, you can achieve anything.
1: Yeah. And what was it like to be the only person under 18 to travel with the delegation?
3: It was definitely an experience being the only one under 18 traveling. It was really inspirational, though, because this whole initiative about the ICJ was brought to the ICJ by youth. It was brought to the UNGA and the ICJ by a group of students from MLS campus, USB in Vanuatu. And it was really great. And even though I was young and I was under 18, I was surrounded by people who really understood the importance of youth voices and youth representation. And so I felt very supported, and it was a great experience.
1: I have to ask, where does your passion for activism come from?
3: I do come from a line of very strong advocates. All my grandparents were politicians and very involved in the fight for independence for Vanuatu in 1980. And so I guess I've grown up in a household, in a family where we've all been taught to speak up about what we believe in. And my mother's also a Supreme Court judge, and my grandmother is a very renowned poet in Vanuatu as well. And so, yeah, I think my confidence does come from my family and those that I've been surrounded with over my life. And yeah, they all support me as well. So it's great.
1: Yeah. Does it take confidence to be a young activist?
3: Yes, I think it does. I think with practice, though, it gets easier to voice your opinions and to know that you have a right to be speaking. I think as a young person, you just have to remember that your voice does matter and that you can make a difference as well.
1: How supportive are your family of your role as a youth ambassador?
3: My parents, I would say, are definitely my biggest supporters in everything that I do. And yeah, I'm probably often described as someone who says yes to everything, but I think that's only possible because of the support that I have. And yeah, my parents always help me accomplish the things that I want to do, and so I owe a lot to them.
1: And what grade are you in at school?
3: Yeah, I'm in year 11.
1: Have you thought about what you want to do after you finish school?
3: Yes, I'd really like to attend university after I finish school. I'm very interested in medicine and healthcare. But really, one of my main aspirations, I guess, would be to improve the healthcare system in my country, because I see how bad it is. And I would like to work in a role that helps improve that. So yes, either medicine, healthcare, or even environmental science, which I'm very passionate about that.
1: What's your message to other girls who want to stand up for what they believe in, but aren't sure how to find their voice?
3: I would say, just go for it and don't ever be afraid to speak up, because as young people, our experiences and our voices are very, very valuable. And especially in this fight for climate change too, it is our future that's going to be affected. And so never be afraid to speak up.
1: That's the inspirational Vepaya Mele, a youth ambassador on climate for Save the Children. Thank you to my guests today, future leaders for their cause, Anne-Marie Raduva, Sabina Mothe, and Vepaya Mele. Speaking to them today gives me so much faith for the next generation of young women coming up in the Pacific. Sisters, Let's Talk is presented by me, Natasha Metten. Our supervising producer is Kim Lester. Our executive producer is Faleanga Fulu Inga Stunzna. Sisters, Let's Talk is an ABC Radio Australia production. We acknowledge the Yagara, Turrbal and Darumbal peoples on whose land this program is produced. Emtasol na lukimu next time.

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1: ABC News. Hello, I'm Simon Lauder. Members of a pro-independence political group in New Caledonia say they fully support a new

0: newly passed law that will add 10,500 new voters to the French territory's electoral roll. The new law, passed by the National Assembly in Paris, allows native voters, who are the indigenous and non-indigenous descendants of voters in the territory, to participate in next month's provincial elections. Jimmy Nauna from the Palika Party, a pro-independence group, says this change will protect the credibility of June's election results.
1: Now the next step is for the French State Council to endorse National Assembly vote. And once that's done, Prime Minister can issue the election decree.
0: Solomon Islands Prime Minister Matthew Wale will visit Australia next week in his first international trip since taking office. Australia's Prime Minister Anthony Albanese told Parliament that Mr. Wale has accepted an invitation to a leaders' meeting in Canberra. Mr. Albanese says he had a phone call with the new Prime Minister earlier this month, shortly after Mr. Wale was elected into office by Solomon MPs. The two leaders are expected to discuss economic, development and security cooperation. The Israeli military has told all residents in southern Lebanon to leave the area, declaring the entire region a combat zone as it targets militant group Hezbollah. It's the first time Israel has made such a sweeping demand since US President Donald Trump announced in April a ceasefire had been imposed in Lebanon. In a post on social media, the IDF's Arabic spokesperson told Lebanese residents to evacuate north of the Zarani River. The Lebanese community views these so-called evacuation warnings as forced displacement orders. There are hundreds of thousands of people living in the area. Five men stuck in a cave in central Laos for more than a week have been found alive. Southeast Asia correspondent Tim Swanston reports.
2: The seven men entered the cave in central Laos last week before heavy rain triggered landslides and flash flooding that trapped them in. It sparked a major search and rescue effort, which has brought in volunteers from Thailand, including a diver involved in the 2018 Thai cave rescue. Late on Wednesday, at least five of the seven men were found several hundreds of metres into the cave. In vision of the discovery, the men were smiling back at rescuers. The effort has been extraordinarily challenging for rescuers, who say bringing the men out will be very difficult.
0: China and Indonesia have agreed to bolster bilateral relations. The country's foreign ministers have met on the sidelines of a UN Security Council session in New York. The council's been discussing how to uphold the purposes and principles of the UN Charter. Beijing says China and Indonesia have an obligation to ensure the authority and status of the UN continues in a world rife with change and turmoil. The World Health Organization says ongoing civil conflict in the Democratic Republic of Congo is hampering its efforts to respond to an Ebola outbreak as Uganda shuts its border with the country. Europe correspondent Catherine Diss reports.
3: A rare Ebola strain is spreading fast in the DRC as health authorities race to contain the deadly outbreak. Uganda, which has recorded some cases, has now shut its border with the country. The World Health Organization has declared it a public health emergency of international concern. But WHO boss Tedros Adhanom Ghebreyesus, who's landed in the DRC, says its efforts are being hampered by ongoing conflict in the country. Ituri, where most cases have been reported, has been under military rule since 2021, when civilian authorities were replaced with a military general.
0: In sport, a player of the match performance from New South Wales halfback Nathan Cleary has helped the Blues to a dramatic 22-20 victory over Queensland in the opening State of Origin game in Sydney. Cleary set up two tries, crossed himself, and kicked a vital 40-20 as the Blues fought back from a 20-0 first half deficit. James Tedesco scored the game-winning four-pointer after Maroons fullback Kalen Ponga had been sent off for a shoulder charge midway through the second half. Blues captain Isaiah Yeo says Cleary stood tall.
4: The moment's not, he won. So 40-20 is massive, chasing points, comes up with a try there, and just it was just a calm head. He attacked the game, and I feel like he's done that in so many big games before. It feels like it's not new for me, but I love to see him own those moments, and I thought he was outstanding tonight.
0: This is ABC News.
5: Nisan Bolivinaka, Kasalele, Morena, and good fellow morning. This is Pacific Beat on ABC Radio Australia. I'm your host, Aggie Dubol, and I'd like to acknowledge first that our show comes to you from the lands of the Boonwurrung and Wurundjeri peoples of the Kulin Nation. So with that coming up on the show, we'll head to Samoa shortly as the nation reacts to an arrest of two Samoan men in Vietnam over the murder of an Australian crime figure.
6: For this case, it happened in a different jurisdiction, different country. But from our view, in terms of organised crime, it's not new to police. We are investigating to ensure the safety of our people.
5: And it's a case of should I stay or should I go for those facing rising sea levels in Tuvalu.
7: I wanted to raise my son in this lifestyle, in this culture, in our traditions. I don't want to leave, but at this rate, it's a move that must be done.
5: And two controversial Fijian social media influencers have their Facebook accounts deactivated after a complaint by Fiji's Online Safety Commission.
8: That account was an absolute curse on Fiji. It had no redeeming value whatsoever. It seemed to be to spread misinformation, to cause politicians and their political parties to be mocked.
5: More on those stories shortly, but I appreciate your company here on Pacific Beat, yours in the Pacific. We begin with the arrest of two Samoan men in Vietnam over the murder of an Australian crime figure, and it's shocked people back in Samoa. Vietnamese police arrested Joseph Va'a and Steve Toffa for the murder of Lorenzo Limalu, who was shot dead at close range on a busy street in Ho Chi Minh City last Thursday. Limalu was a suspected leader of the Coconut Cartel crime syndicate in Australia. Samoan police say they're also investigating whether any crimes may have been committed locally in connection with the murder in Vietnam. So for more, we're joined by our Samoa reporter Adele Fruin. That I say, Malore Soifu. Adele, thank you for joining us. Yeah, look, a very interesting sort of scenario that's been happening. Do you mind taking us through, though, firstly, what we already know about what happened in Vietnam?
9: Yes, according to local media reports and also from Australian media as well, two Samoan men, Joseph Va'a and Steve Toffa, are currently in police custody after their arrest in Vietnam for the fatal shooting of the alleged Coconut Cartel leader, Limalu Lorenzo Tovia. Now, Vietnamese police say the pair entered Ho Chi Minh City in Vietnam on May 14 using fake Australian passports before carrying out the attack on May 21st. The Samoan men were on the run from the Vietnamese authorities, and within 72 hours, Va'a and Toffa were captured near the Cambodian border, alongside eight locals accused of helping them escape. Now, both men confessed to being hired for the crime, with police now probing whether anyone in Samoa, Australia, were involved in sending them to Vietnam. Authorities did stress that, this is the first of its kind, especially locally from our Samoan police. It's the first of its kind of sending Samoan nationals and travelling abroad to commit organised crime. So, yes.
5: Yeah. Adele, what do we actually know about Va'a and Toffa? I mean, and even, I suppose, their lives there in Samoa?
9: Now, what caused the confusion is that they used fake Australian passports, but Joseph Va'a and Steve Toffa are both Samoan nationals.
5: Mm.
9: Both grew up in Samoa. Va'a is 27 years old. Steve Toffa is 23 years old. Now, they both attended local schools and shared a passion for sports. You know, both of them, you know, spent their whole lives in Samoa. But according to police, neither one of them, basically, you know, had any criminal record before being implicated in the Vietnam shooting.
5: Yeah, that is so unfortunate. I mean, what has been the response then of the Samoan police?
9: Recently, in a police press conference, Samoan police have opened investigations into whether anyone locally was involved in sending Joseph Va'a and Steve Toffa to Vietnam to commit the shooting. Because it all started from here, that the two individuals left Samoa for Australia. Now, authorities in Vietnam contacted Samoan police the day after the attack, Now, Samoan police officials confirmed this marked a new development with Samoan nationals travelling abroad to carry out organised crime. It's the first that they've heard that

0: get you another time.
1: And that there is Samoa's Acting Police Commissioner, Leatawa Samuelu Afamasanga, speaking to local media. Adele, you know, as you've been explaining, it's an extraordinary story. Two young Samoan nationals with no criminal history. You know, they've got families behind them. But, yeah, what's the public reaction been like to this whole story?
2: Reactions in Samoa to the arrest of Joseph Va'a and Steve Tofa have been mixed. When the news first broke, many on social media dismissed it as fake, which is quite surprising and interesting, saying it was hard to believe someone could commit such violent acts, but also because of the names, the confusion around the identities of the two young men confused members of the public. Now, recently, as they confessed their crimes, and pretty much a lot of Samoans have seen these confessions, you know, it brought shock to the nation, and at the same time, some expressed pity that the young men were caught in a foreign country without family support. You know, the incident has also sparked wider conversations online on social media platforms about the need to create more opportunities for youth to prevent them from turning to crime. There's been mixed reactions, while, you know, some are, you know, are also supporting the two individuals, but the others are also, you know, against violent acts and also against, you know, the youths of Samoa turning to crime.
1: Well, yeah, the investigation is still ongoing, Adele, so we understand there's still a lot more to unravel with this situation. But Adele, as always, really appreciate you coming through and speaking with us this morning.
2: Have a lovely day.
1: Yeah, you too. That, of course, is our ABC reporter in Samoa, Adele Fruin.
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1: Welcome back to Pacific Beat. Yes, we'll be talking a little bit about that state of origin later in the show. But firstly, the cohort of migrants from Tuvalu have arrived in Australia under a historic climate-linked visa. More than a third of the country's population applied for the visa as rising seas threaten its existence. But while many are choosing to leave, Tuvalu is battling to keep its head above the waves, building new land out in the ocean. Jordan Fennell reports.
5: At high tide in Tuvalu's capital, Funafuti, the ocean bubbles up through the land, flooding roads and houses. It's a scene that terrifies Tuvaluangali Elisala.
6: It's actually seeping in from the ground, and that's just been a few years. What's going to happen in 5, 10 years' time?
5: She and her 4-year-old son, Alfred, are among the first Tuvaluans to receive the Falapili Mobility Visa, which allows 280 people to migrate to Australia each year as the country battles the threat of climate change. Scientists predict by 2050, half the capital will be flooded by tidal waters as sea levels rise. For Tuvaluangali, the visa is a way to secure her son's future.
6: When all else fails here in our homeland, we have a plan B to fall to.
5: But it's a heartbreaking decision for her to make.
6: It's just that I wanted to raise my son in this lifestyle, in this culture, in our traditions. I don't want to leave, but at this rate, it's a move that must be done.
5: The visa is part of the historic Falapili Union Treaty. Under the deal, Australia has pledged millions of dollars in climate aid, but the treaty also gives Australia a say in Tuvalu's future security agreements with other countries, a move widely seen as part of Canberra's efforts to counter China in the Pacific region. Tuvalu's former Prime Minister, Anele Sopawanga, says it puts the country's sovereignty at risk.
7: It was a bullying tactic, sort of neo-colonialist approach to bilateral cooperation and relations.
5: Australia and Tuvalu say a veto of security arrangements would only be activated under a narrow set of circumstances. Mr. Sopawanga is also worried that the popular visa program will see a brain drain in Tuvalu.
7: And you are

0: thinking of our people, that we have invested so much training through secondary schools and now are being sucked into by the Falipili to work in industries in Australia.
1: But in Tuvalu, jobs are limited. There's a housing shortage on its narrow land, and fresh food is hard to grow as salt water creeps in. So moving to Australia is a tempting prospect for visa recipients like Stella Futinga, who is moving to give her one-year-old daughter, AJ, a better life.
2: They have great opportunities, better education and better employment, like salary.
1: But

0: Over the last 8 years, 15 hectares of reclaimed land has been built, more than 10% of Tuvalu's original land mass. Tuvalu's climate change minister, Maina Taleah, says the work shows that Tuvalu will not disappear.
1: It's about time that we should condemn the notion of being called climate refugees. They are given the choice by the Australian government to go and work overseas and to return home. So it's a two-way street.
0: And he hopes that those who leave will return to a Tuvalu still standing.
1: This really assured my children that they have a future here in Tuvalu.
2: And that there is Tuvalu's climate change minister, Maina Taleah, speaking to Jordan Fennell there. And to watch the documentary of this story, you can head to ABC News In Depth on YouTube. Now, this reporting was supported by the Sean Dorney Grant for Pacific Journalism through the Walkley Foundation. Now, as you heard in that report, demand from citizens inside and outside Tuvalu for the Falipili visa has been overwhelming. In its first year, there were more than 8,000 applications for the 280 permanent places made available in Australia. The ballot for this year's round of applicants opened on May the 1st and will close soon. Johnson Raila spoke to Prime Minister Fileti Teo about the impact of the Falipili scheme, and he says success in the ballot does not commit anyone to making a permanent move to Australia.
3: Part of our education campaign on the Falipili is that it's not an easy decision to make. You have to be ready when you decide to migrate. But I think the point that I've also emphasised is that this is not a one-way migration pathway. Once you're given the Falipili visa, which is a permanent resident visa, it does not mean that you have to move straight away. You can enter Australia to activate your visa, but the visa remains with you for the rest of your life. And it doesn't oblige you to live in Australia for the rest of your life. And the whole objective of the migration pathway is not just to move to Australia. You can go for education, acquire specialised skills, and hopefully come back to Tuvalu and contribute to the development of the country.
4: Opposition MP Enele Sopoanga has, I guess, warned that the Falipili migration pathway could contribute to a brain drain if Tuvalu isn't also investing in capacity building at home. So how do you respond to that concern, and what is the government doing to make sure that the impact isn't so, I guess, brutal when it comes to a brain drain in Tuvalu?
3: The brain drain?

0: organized. It's a coordinated, properly organized scheme that give the opportunity for people to come and live in Australia, come and train, access other services that are not available back home.
1: I guess one of the big discussion points has been Article 4, and I want to get the phrase right, where the Philippine says that Tuvalu must mutually agree with Australia on any security or defence related agreement with another state or entity. Now, critics say that essentially this gives Australia an effective veto over Tuvalu's foreign policy. Has Tuvalu given up sovereignty to Australia?
0: Absolutely not. If you read that provision on its own, then it gives you that impression. But if you read the treaty in its entireties, there are a lot of guarantees that safeguard our sovereignty. Since independence, there is no other country that commits legally to come to the aid of Tuvalu under free circumstances. The first one is where there is a major natural disaster. Secondly, if there is a health pandemic in Tuvalu. And secondly, when Tuvalu is being subjected to military aggressions. Under the treaty, Australia is committed to come to the aid of Tuvalu. For Australia to deliver on those security guarantees, it needs to know the security environment in Tuvalu. There are provisions in the treaty where we can invoke to suspend the treaty, even cancelling the treaty, if Tuvalu feels that Australia is not behaving to the spirit and the objectives of the treaty. So we are not locked in forever under this treaty.
1: Did Tuvalu have to consult with Australia when it came to the recent Kaitasi treaty with Taiwan?
0: Not formally, but they were aware of it. But there is nothing security involved in that. It's very much a development cooperation treaty.
1: Well, Australia is offering Tuvaluans a climate migration pathway, but Australia is also one of the biggest major, I guess, fossil fuel exporters. And do you believe Australia is doing enough to stop the climate crisis, and which is, I guess, contributing to some Tuvaluans moving to Australia?
0: Well, I think Australia needs to do much more. But in the spirit of the treaty, they have committed to help Tuvalu address our own adaptation measures. So, to be true to the spirit of the treaty, Australia has a moral obligations, and they've given us explicit undertaking that they will be part of efforts to transitions to renewable energy. Yeah.
1: If Australia wants Tuvalu to be its closest partner, really wants Tuvalu to be its closest partner, what does it need to do next? I guess not in terms of words, but more so in action.
0: Well, sea level rise is our greatest challenge. Apart from all other manifestations of climate change, for us, sea level rise is. We have embarked on a coastal adaptation program. It's called the Tuvalu Coastal Adaptation Program, TCAP. It's a very expensive undertaking. And the objective of that of TCAP is twofold. One is to enhance the resilience of our coastline, and secondly is to there is a land reclamation component to that. Yeah? And Australia has been at the forefront of our efforts to support the TCAP. And in October this year, there will be a pre-COP event taking place in Tuvalu as part of the pre-COP meeting, which will be host in Fiji. But a leaders segment of that pre-COP arrangement will take place in Tuvalu. You know, you can advocate as much as you can, describing your situation, but having leaders setting foot on Funafuti and seeing it for themselves has a stronger, meaningful impact than just listening to me and my ministers describing our situations.
2: And that is the Prime Minister of Tuvalu, Feleti Teo, in conversation with Johnson Raila. Time for some music now. Let's head to Maoli. It's Shoot Down.

Some great sounds there with Maoli with Shoot Down here on Pacific Beat. Well, if you just joined us, I'm your host, Aidy Dubois, and this is Pacific Beat. Quick recap for you. We spoke on the arrest of two Samoan men in Vietnam over the murder of an Australian crime figure. Also, Tuvalu citizens having to choose whether to stay or go as they face rising sea levels. Still to come, though, pro-independent group in New Caledonia supporting the new law of allowing 10,000 new voters to participate in the upcoming provincial elections. And also, two controversial Fijian social media influencers have their Facebook accounts deactivated. But right now, it is time for your news wrap. Hold the front page! Kia ora and welcome back to Pacific.

0: Beat. Yes, I'm your host, Aggie DeBowen. In the studio with me live this morning is our producer, Dana. She's going to be taking us around the region to see what's our latest headlines. With that, I say good morning.
1: Good morning, Aggie. How are you?
0: I'm good. How are you doing?
1: That is good. I am well as well. Thank you so much.
0: Love it, love it. Okay, let's get straight into it. I believe the foreign ministers of the Quad have announced their first joint infrastructure project. Now, this is a port in Fiji from a gathering in New Delhi.
1: Yes. So they met in New Delhi. The Quad is a partnership between Australia, India, Japan and the US, and they're trying to regain some lost momentum in their latest meeting. As reported by the Financial Review, US Secretary of State Marco Rubio said that the group has agreed to launch an initiative on Indo-Pacific energy security and a critical minerals framework.
0: Wow. Okay, then. So what do we actually know about the port that's actually planned for Fiji itself?
1: To be honest, not much. Just that they think that it's going to happen. But okay. The First Post has reported that Fiji is very receptive to the idea. They welcome the announcement, with officials expressing hope that the partnership could support a $1 billion redevelopment and relocation of the country's main port in
0: there
1: Suva.
0: We go. Okay.
1: Yeah. So the port is part of the start of a larger Quad Ports of the Future partnership that plans to address issues of port infrastructure in response to the inefficient port capacity in the Pacific Islands.
0: Interesting. Okay. We'll keep our eyes and ears on that story. We head to Solomon Islands because the Prime Minister, Matthew Wiley, will visit Australia next week. And this is going to be his first international trip since taking office, yeah?
1: Yes. So it's not been long since he has taken up office, but this will be his first time leaving the country since. Australian Prime Minister Anthony Albanese told Parliament that Mr. Wale has accepted an invitation to a leaders' meeting in Canberra.
0: Nice.
1: Prime Minister Wale will be accompanied by senior cabinet ministers from the Solomon Islands government. And Prime Minister Albanese said that Prime Minister Wale's decision to make Australia his first official international visit emphasises the importance of the relationship between the two nations.
0: Nice. And as you said, Prime Minister Wiley has only been in his position for a little while now. But so what kind of communication has there been between the two leaders so far?
1: Well, Prime Minister Albanese said that he had a phone call with the new PM earlier this month, shortly after Mr. Wale was elected into office by Solomon MPs. And the two leaders are expected at the talk coming up to discuss economic development, security, economic development and security cooperation when they meet next week.
0: Okay. Well, again, we'll keep our eyes and ears on that story too. And this is probably one of my favourites.
1: Yes.
0: In the state of origin, New South Wales making a stunning comeback to win last night's contest.
1: Yes, one of your favourites, and I'm probably the least qualified person in the team to

0: provide you with this information.
1: It's all right.
0: But Queensland did start incredibly strong with a 20-0 lead after 20 minutes of the series opener, but it was pretty much downhill from there, which I'm sure you enjoyed.
1: Absolutely.
0: Now, the Maroons' fate really seemed to turn sour when superstar Samoan fullback Kalyn Ponga was sent off in a controversial decision for a shoulder charge on Tongan Tolutau Kula after 57 minutes. But the Blues' victory was only sealed seconds before the end when fullback James Tedesco collected a Nathan Cleary kick to score and produce the biggest comeback of State of Origin history. Just to show how much I know about the contest.
1: That's all right.
0: But the score at the end was 22-20, so still incredibly close. But Aggie, I wanted to ask you, what was your favourite moment?
1: Well, my favourite moment was probably that comeback right there in the last minute, literally, to see Nathan Cleary, literally, there's this thing where it's like 40-20. If he kicks that ball, honestly, to make that kick, I just knew straight away that they were going to win.
0: Nice.
1: So to see Tedesco grab that ball, literally, and place it down on the ground, 22-20 is
0: pretty
1: the
0: astounding.
1: Best score. And yeah, you know, they talk about comebacks. That was a comeback for sure.
0: Absolutely.
1: In the last minute. Yeah. So, very happy. It's going to be blue skies today for everyone. So, yeah, thank you very much for bringing our news wrap this morning, Dana, here on Pacific Beat.
0: Thanks, Aggie.
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1: 15-11 for joining us here on Pacific Beat. Now, a prominent pro-independence group in New Caledonia say they support a new law allowing 10,000 new voters to participate in June's provincial election. Now, the new law opens the door to native voters, which are descendants of eligible voters, 40% of them Indigenous and 60% non-Indigenous, who were unable to vote in past elections. Jimmy Nauna, an executive of the Palika Party, a member of the FLNK pro-independence coalition, says the change is a positive one as it will protect the credibility of the June election.
4: It is a legal obligation in some ways, so that the results will not be contested, you know, for information of the audience. The Lumea Code had provided for restricted electoral roll to only New Caledonia citizens. And then since we passed the three referendum under the Lumea Code, we are still in negotiation for a new agreement with France. We're going for elections in June. And for that to happen and not to be contested, we have somehow to open up the electoral roll. So that's why we've agreed for only local New Caledonia citizens to be added to the electoral roll for the June elections. We're talking here about 10,000 plus new voters, in brackets, but those 10,000 plus new voters have already voted for the three referendum under the Lumea Code. So it's nothing new. It's just a matter of allowing them to vote in local elections. So we're talking about, you know, say about 70% of those 10,000 plus new voters are, you know, of Kanak origin. So it wouldn't have much impact on the results of the upcoming election. But just because the restricting the electoral roll of the Lumea Code has been contested in courts, you know, here in Paris, the European Human Rights Commission, et cetera. So we just want to make sure that the elections coming up in June are not being contested.
5: So where does the FLNK stand on allowing these native voters to take part in these local elections? And maybe what about your political group in the FLNK, Palika?
4: Yes.
5: Where do you stand?
4: Yes. The measure has been discussed here in our local parliament. For us and for our political party, we are in favour of opening up the electoral roll

0: to only, you know, these local New Caledonia citizens. For the Africa's coalition, they are against it, and non-independence groups are asked to add to these native voters their spouses. But we are against that, so we only in favor of opening up only to local New Caledonia citizens. So that has been endorsed here by our local parliament, and then, you know, the French National Assembly voting on that last week. Debate was also held around, you know, adding up spouses, but, you know, final vote only was favorable to only natives, I mean, local Canadian citizens. And we are satisfied with that result. Now the next step is for the French State Council to, you know, to endorse National Assembly vote. And once that's done, Prime Minister can issue the electoral election decree for the elections to be prepared for campaign, official campaign.
1: So would allowing native voters to take part in local provincial elections have any impact on the FLNKS independence drive?
0: Not directly, because this upcoming local elections in June is mainly to renew members of provincial governments and local government and local parliament. So indirectly, it doesn't have an impact on the upcoming, you know, process towards a referendum, etc. Also, if you consider the results of the last national elections, legislative elections in July, about 2 years ago, the pro-independence vote was way ahead of the non-independence vote, about 10,000 plus difference, you know, in terms of votes. So, you know, adding up these to the local elections in June won't have much impact on the results, unless, I mean, challenges for people to go and vote. That's the only challenge. We did win by 10,000 plus votes in July 2024. So, if people will mobilize as such for these upcoming elections, we can, you know, we can win way ahead of for these upcoming elections. So, for me, it won't have much difference.
2: And that there is Jimmy Nauna from the Palika Party, a pro-independence group in New Caledonia, speaking to ABC's Sam Seki. Now, two controversial Fijian social media influencers have had their Facebook accounts deactivated after a complaint by Fiji's Online Safety Commission. The two are known for attacking political figures and have been accused of spreading malicious content and fake news. Information Minister Linda Tabuya commended the work of the Online Safety Commission and Meta in shutting down the two Facebook accounts. Social and political commentator Charlie Charters, who himself has been the subject of attacks on social media, says many of the misinformation posted by the two accounts hurt ordinary Fijians.
3: I give my congratulations to the Online Safety Commission and the Minister of Information for taking down the account Ratu Elisa Sema, because that account was an absolute curse on Fiji and it had no redeeming value whatsoever. Its only purpose seemed to be to spread misinformation, to cause politicians and their political parties to be mocked. And it really poisoned the sort of civic discussion. With Alexandra Forward, again, I don't have any kind of issues with what happened. She was her sort of contribution to the civic discussion in Fiji has been complex. She was the person whose allegations precipitated the Commission of Inquiry, which is this legal and sort of psychodrama that is still consuming Fiji at the very highest levels. And she's really got quite an extraordinary record to try to defend. Some of the stuff that she writes or has written has been absolutely on point. About 40% of what she wrote, I would say, was probably on point. About 40% of it was incorrect, wrong. And that 40% was mostly very

0: hurtful to people. So she caused an enormous amount of anxiety and hurt, and caused people to turn on her victims, who then sort of derided them and treated them with suspicion. And it was all this kind of kangaroo court that was played out on Facebook. And then the other 20%, honestly, she spoke in a kind of garbled kind of code language that I certainly never really understood. But that also may have been hurtful. There may have been kind of victims mixed up in that. So her record was really pretty spotty as far as I was concerned. And certainly the way that she presented her information, this weird, can you confirm or deny, she always maintained that that gave her the permission to write anything. And she was basically challenging the person she was accusing to either confirm or deny. Therefore, she was kind of protected. But it was a very wretched way of kind of interrogating a subject and trying to help people understand some of the really complex issues that are affecting Fiji, the intersection of government and crime, kind of regulatory powers, the police department, the military. These are issues that in some ways have got more complex the deeper we've got into the Rumbuka government. And although she definitely did elevate some issues, and I'm always a believer in a plurality of voices, the extent to which she got things wrong, and when she got things wrong, she really hurt people, that to me is unforgivable.
1: Could you give a specific example of when, as you described, she got it wrong and it really hurt people?
0: Well, I've been approached a number of times by people who have been named. I don't expect that they would be particularly delighted for me to kind of litigate their cases on their behalf in this forum. But there are a number of people, obviously, who were involved in litigation against her. There's a lady called Anna Masera, I think, who was the person whose complaint triggered this investigation through the Online Safety Commission that eventually resulted in Meta taking her account down. There's a well-known Fijian lawyer, Emosi Randrondro, who has initiated litigation through the courts in Australia. So those are at least two examples of people who have taken their complaints forward in the formal process. The vast majority of people who have been sort of named and shamed by Alexandra Forward, my impression is they just have to kind of bear it. And that's not easy. Fiji is a very small community. There's a lot of whispering that goes on. The ability for social media to represent itself as a new way of shaming people, kind of connecting almost to a sort of feudal past where shaming was one of the principal means of control. Facebook and social media in general has allowed a new power of coercion to be expressed in Fiji. And a lot of that flows from the, I suppose, the pursuit of these kind of grievances and slurs and whispering and gossip that often gets traded on Facebook. And Alexandra Forward was one of the kind of preeminent proponents of that.
1: The interesting thing is how, because this is not unique to Fiji, we see very controversial social media influencers who bully, who are known for cyber bullying and spreading lies. But they have such a strong following, right? People listen to them. So why do people listen to these social media influencers?
0: That's a very good question. I think one of the reasons that is obvious in all of our lives is the extent to which it's so straightforward to engage with social media. It's on our phone. It's all around us. It's very easy to sort of plug in and never really kind of disengage. And I think the particular challenge in the context of Fiji is that there are some very deep structural issues that Fiji is still trying to work its way through from the long period of rule by the Bainimarama government.
2: And that is Charlie Charters, social and political commentator, who's speaking there to Whenau Whanua. Now, the Pacific has one of the highest levels of violence against women and girls globally. According to UNICEF, one in three women report sexual violence in childhood, nearly three times the global average. A UNICEF report found more than half of Pacific adolescent boys surveyed in 2024 believe violence proves manhood, sustaining child marriage and reinforcing harmful practices. In Fiji, though, UNICEF group Young Pacifica Wayfarers

0: Islanders are working to change these attitudes. Whenua Whenua spoke to one of their representatives, 18-year-old John, who says Pacific adolescent boys and young men are questioning harmful gender stereotypes, redefining masculinity and advocating to achieve gender equity in leadership.
1: It all starts from home, because when we be able to support girls, especially at home, if we be able to support them in if they be able in the community, like if they want to really run up for, especially for to be the woman in leadership in the community, that is how we can be able to at least support them, especially also in school. In school, we'll be able to help them in leadership programs. If they want to be the head of the student council, we should be there to support them, because it all starts from our community, then we'll be able to go up to the government level.
2: Our views towards women in Fiji, is there still a backward view among many?
1: Yes, I believe, because we all know that in the Pacific context, Fiji, not, especially in Fiji, it's a patriarchal structure in our community. And when we support, when boys and men, they see us, if they see other boys supporting girls in leadership, they think of it as a sign of weakness, or they think that it's that person is not manly enough. And those are the type of stereotypes, especially, and how. And I think that our girls, they actually do a better job in leadership, because there are other things. You know, there's a thing that goes that I think for girls, as you say, like what boys can do, girls can also do. And I believe that is a really good quote. I really support it, because girls can also be in leadership, and they can also be able to uphold whatever that is supposed to be done in our government system. You know, so. In our workshop, we actually promote positive masculinity and how boys can be able to show this, how the Young Pacific Wayfinders, which is the group I'm in, which is a Pacific Adults and Boys Advisory Group. One thing that we are especially taught in our workshop is that we should promote positive masculinity, because I believe toxic masculinity is everywhere in the Pacific. Boys are always taught to do, to act in a certain way where they have to be dominant, and they have to be very... fierce and strong, and I believe that is not actually a good thing that young boys should be able to learn, especially from their culture and from the community. They're supposed to learn how to promote positive masculinity, and that is why our group, the Young Pacific Wayfinders, we are taught how to be able to promote positive masculinity and not toxic masculinity.
2: Has your organization faced challenges in your work? I mean, what's the biggest challenge that you faced?
1: I mean, I believe the challenges are actually just stereotypes in our community. So if we want to, like, whenever, one thing we learn is, like, how we can be able to challenge those stereotypes, especially what I said before, on leadership programs. And so the challenge is, you know, we are not supposed to do this, we are not supposed to do that, because if we speak up for girls in leadership, it's more of like we're saying that we are actually not respecting our culture. But I believe that if we're doing that, that we are actually showing that we are not only not respecting the culture, but we are also doing something good, especially if we are able to support girls.
0: And that is Fijian Representative John from the UNICEF Young Pacifica Wayfinders. Now sport, and not only was the OFC Pro League the first professional soccer tournament ever staged in the Pacific, it was also the first to feature the use of VAR, the video assistant referee. Now, if you go back to the early rounds in New Zealand and PNG, the match officials working with the TV monitors weren't too popular. There were plenty of contentious decisions that upset coaches, caused something of a social media storm of allegations of bias and even racism. OFC's head of referees, Kevin Stoltenkamp, responded to the complaints by asking for patience. And apparently that proved to be the case, because round by round, he says the VAR officials did get better and the critics backed off.
3: I think once people became aware of the protocols and what can and what can't be checked, they agreed with the decisions. The main thing for us was the education part of it, and I think we have to continue to make sure that people are aware of it and we don't experience what we experienced at the start of the league. We'll be using incidents from each of the circuits, getting them out in snippets every week so people can see how we got to the decision, and hopefully this will prepare them for the next phase of it, but also give them a better understanding of VAR globally.
4: Do the statistics that I know you've been keeping throughout suggest that the process was getting quicker, that the decisions were being made more expeditiously, and VAR was only intervening in the right places?
3: Correct. There's been a steady increase in that and the consistency. And also, I think it's because the match officials were getting used to the process. They're going from circuit to circuit. There was no delays. I think the first two circuits, the issue was that we had to try different people to ensure that we're getting everybody an opportunity. And more importantly was feedback from most of the different federations is that their match officials were not given an opportunity to be VAR. We tried to give them that opportunity, and the best people got appointed from circuits 4, 5, 6.
4: Does that tend to suggest, therefore, perhaps two things? One, you've already touched on the need for continuing education. But secondly, I'm thinking maybe there need to be more officials coming forward and putting their hands up, more people who want to be officials, particularly in the islands.
3: That is so correct. We only had 9 referees involved for the whole circuit, of which 5 of them were New Zealanders, just based on pure quality. So it gives an opportunity, as much as the other federations are insisting that they have more exposure on the league, but they need to develop the match officials to be at that level so we can expose them to this. As a result of this, we've already selected 14 match officials who we start training in June, and the second one at the end of June, beginning of July, in preparation for the league next year. And then in August, they do the stage 3 and they should be certified. And hopefully we can then bring them onto the league, because we find that some people are excellent VMOs, but your match officials, and they might just specialize in that. They might not get any games on the field. But to ensure that everybody had an opportunity to be on the field as well as being the VMO, we had to rotate match officials to try and ensure that everybody's had a certain number of games as a VMO to ensure they achieve their accreditation or retain their accreditation, as well as giving them game time in the middle.
4: VAR had never been used by OFC before, prior to the launch of the Pro League. When will it be used again? Will it only be used for the Pro League, or will we see it in other OFC competitions?
3: That's for the executive to decide, so it's up to them now. There's the likelihood of using other competitions next year. I'm not sure if they want to do it in this year. They're talking about using all the Tier 1 competitions, that's your Champions League men and women, your Nations Cup men and women, as well as the Pro League.
4: And I would have thought from your point of view, that's a situation you would like to see become a reality, because in order to train people up, they need to be given as many opportunities as possible. If they're going to get better, they need to do it more often.
3: That is correct. You hit the nail on the head. The disadvantage we've got at the moment is now some of the match officials will not be involved in VAR again until the next phase of the Pro League in 2027. Only those who are then appointed to international competitions or go to seminars overseas will still be involved in VAR. Those going back to the member associations, their national leagues, they will not use VAR, because I haven't heard anybody stating that they're going to use it in their local competitions.
4: You mentioned, though, that the on-field referees of the 9 that have been involved in the Pro League, only 4 from the Pacific Islands. That surprises me. I would have thought there would have been more who were up to the required standard, and that seems to suggest that the individual federations need to look at this and find more people to come forward and become officials.
3: One of the biggest things is making sure they pass the fitness requirements, and that's a big thing. So unfortunately, majority of them haven't met those requirements. They could not be considered for our Champions League. They could not be considered for the Pro League. These 9 people were appointed to Champions League over the last couple of years, and therefore, as part of their progress, they moved on to the Pro League. We're hoping that we have people now coming through and are ready for next year. Development is really, really important. With the Pro League, we have a pathway for match officials. Now it's highlighted that the member associations need to ensure that they're doing development in their particular patches, so then we can get the best officials coming to OFC tournaments.
0: That's Kevin Stoltenkamp, OFC's head of refereeing, talking to Richard Hewitt. Time for some music now. Favourite, it's Misha Fritton, it's La Vie Dansant.

And that brings us to the end of Pacific Beat. Looking back at some of our main stories, Samoan citizens expressed dismay at the arrest of two Samoan men in Vietnam over the murder of an Australian crime figure. The first cohort of migrants from Tuvalu have arrived in Australia under a historic climate-linked visa. Also, more than a third of the country's population applied for that visa as rising seas threaten its existence. We'll be back at the same time tomorrow at 6 a.m. PNG time. This afternoon is when you can tune in at 5 p.m. PNG time. Up next is your news, and coming up after that, it is Nisha Daily. So until next time, o dua o vātou. This is Pacific Beat, yours in the Pacific.

0: ABC News. Hello, I'm Simon Lauder. Members of a pro-independence political group in New Caledonia say they fully support a newly passed law that will add 10,500 new voters to the French territory's electoral roll. The new law, passed by the National Assembly in Paris, allows native voters, who are the Indigenous and non-Indigenous descendants of voters in the territory, to participate in next month's provincial elections. Jimmy Nauna from the Palika Party, a pro-independence group, says this change will protect the credibility of June's election results.
1: Now the next step is for the French State Council to, you know, to endorse National Assembly vote. And once that's done, Prime Minister can issue the electoral election decree.
0: Solomon Islands Prime Minister Matthew Wale will visit Australia next week in his first international trip since taking office. Australia's Prime Minister Anthony Albanese told Parliament that Mr. Wale has accepted an invitation to a leaders' meeting in Canberra. Mr. Albanese says he had a phone call with the new Prime Minister earlier this month, shortly after Mr. Wale was elected into office by Solomon MPs. The two leaders are expected to discuss economic, development and security cooperation. The Israeli military has told all residents in southern Lebanon to leave the area, declaring the entire region a combat zone as it targets militant group Hezbollah. It's the first time Israel has made such a sweeping demand since US President Donald Trump announced in April a ceasefire had been imposed in Lebanon. In a post on social media, the IDF's Arabic spokesperson told Lebanese residents to evacuate north of the Zarani River. The Lebanese community views these so-called evacuation warnings as forced displacement orders, and there are hundreds of thousands of people living in the area. Five men stuck in a cave in central Laos for more than a week have been found alive. Southeast Asia correspondent Tim Swanston reports.
2: The seven men entered the cave in central Laos last week before heavy rain triggered landslides and flash flooding that trapped them in. It sparked a major search and rescue effort, which has brought in volunteers from Thailand, including a diver involved in the 2018 Thai cave rescue. Late on Wednesday, at least five of the seven men were found several hundreds of metres into the cave. In vision of the discovery, the men were smiling back at rescuers. The effort has been extraordinarily challenging for rescuers, who say bringing the men out will be very

0: difficult.
1: China and Indonesia have agreed to bolster bilateral relations. The country's foreign ministers have met on the sidelines of a UN Security Council session in New York. The council's been discussing how to uphold the purposes and principles of the UN Charter. Beijing says China and Indonesia have an obligation to ensure the authority and status of the UN continues in a world rife with change and turmoil. The World Health Organization says ongoing civil conflict in the Democratic Republic of Congo is hampering its efforts to respond to an Ebola outbreak as Uganda shuts its border with the country. Europe correspondent Catherine Dis

0: reports.
1: A rare Ebola strain is spreading fast in the DRC as health authorities race to contain the deadly outbreak. Uganda, which has recorded some cases, has now shut its border with the country. The World Health Organization has declared it a public health emergency of international concern. But WHO boss Tedros Adhanom Ghebreyesus, who's landed in the DRC, says its efforts are being hampered by ongoing conflict in the country. Ituri, where most cases have been reported, has been under military rule since 2021, when civilian authorities were replaced with a military general.
0: In sport, a player of the match performance from New South Wales halfback Nathan Cleary has helped the Blues to a dramatic 22-20 victory over Queensland in the opening State of Origin game in Sydney. Cleary set up two tries, crossed himself, and kicked a vital 40-20 as the Blues fought back from a 20-0 first half deficit. James Tedesco scored the game-winning four-pointer after Maroons fullback Kalen Ponga had been sent off for a shoulder charge midway through the second half. Blues captain Isaiah Yeo says Cleary stood tall.
2: The moment's not, he won. So 40-20 is massive, chasing points, comes up with a try there, and just it was just a calm head. He attacked the game, and I feel like he's done that in so many big games before. It feels like it's not new for me, but I love to see him own those moments, and I thought he was outstanding tonight.
0: This is ABC News.
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4: Yes, welcome, welcome, welcome. It's Nisha Daily on another beautiful morning right here on ABC Radio Australia. I'm your boy, Jacob McQuire.
5: I'm not bending any Maori. I'm Michael Chow. Jacob, noticed something about your demeanor or your swagger when you walked in the studio this morning. You're looking a little blue.
4: I'm looking horribly blue, Michael Chow.
5: Like literally. Wearing a blue jumper.
4: I'm wearing a Torres Strait Islander jumper this morning that I stole off my partner. And yeah, it's not a great day, Michael Chow. So no. It's hard to get out of bed, thinking about all the mistakes I've made in life. It's a difficult time to be a Maroons fan, that's for sure, Michael Chow.
5: At least for now.
4: And I'm thinking about the money I will spend on T and Sam's feed if my team doesn't get back into the action. No, it's hectic. But with that being said, hoping Nisha Daily will cheer me up this morning. We've got a whole lot of things going on. So first, let's acknowledge the land from which we broadcast today, which is Yuggera and Turrbal Country on Australia's east coast. Yuggera and Turrbal Country covers much of what is now known as Brisbane by many, and we here at ABC Radio Australia pay our respects to Yuggera and Turrbal elders, both past and present. This is Yuggera and Turrbal Country as it's been since the first sunrise.
5: Mm-hmm. And Jacob, before we go any further, or rather before we let, you know, before we allow Aggie Tupou from Pacific Beat to pull up any receipts, I think we've got to get ahead of this morning's headlines. Quickly acknowledge yesterday's news cross with Aggie, where a few predictions were made about last night's big game.
4: At the end of the day, it's Queensland all day, Aggie. I cannot believe it.
6: No. I'm sorry. But my man Tedesco is going to take your whole team down. Okay?
4: Italian man, James Tedesco, is going to take down my people. We got Kalen Ponga. This is going to be crazy. Oh, my gosh.
5: That didn't age well.
4: That was AI.
5: That actually happened.
4: No, that's
5: going to
4: be AI.
5: Not age well.
4: No, it did not, especially because of this.
7: This is it now. You can't imagine they're going to get too many more chances. Hudson Young eventually plays it. Cleary kicks high. Tedesco coming through. Here's pressure. Tedesco comes down the side.
4: You know what physically pains me more than that try is seeing people from New South Wales happy. It is absolutely disgusting.
5: A lot of them happy in that rain, folks. Look, if you missed it somehow, the Blues took out Game 1 of State of Origin Series 2026. A lot of happy New South Welsh folk.
4: Oh, my gosh. No, it's disgusting. But with that being said, it was a huge game. I mean, it was Rugby League's night of nights. So coming up very soon, we'll be catching up on what went down around the grounds this State of Origin game won for 2026. So make sure you're staying tuned in. But to kick off this morning right here on Nisha Daily, got some Mesha Fretton with Wayno with Baby Only You.

0: Yes, that was Mesha Fredden and Wayno kicking off Neisha Daily for the day with Baby Only You.
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0: And if you've been listening in for more than 10 minutes, chances are you would have gotten a taste of that hard-hitting news courtesy of our One Talks over at Pacific Beats.
2: Yes, Jacob, but it's not always about the hard-hitting news. Sometimes we got to hit them with the soft stuff.
0: Absolutely. So let's say goodbye to the headlines and hello to the footlines.

0: right, it's the Footlines Nisha Daily's not-so-newsworthy news segments.
1: Uh-huh, and as the ABC's worst journalists, we're going to try and make sense of some of the news stories.
0: Oh my gosh, and there's only really one thing we got to talk about this morning, Michael Chow. And I'm going to say it right now, I'm a bit sad and I'm a bit dusty today.
2: And another thing I'm discovering lately.
0: Yes, that's right, because last night was Game 1 of State of Origin 2026 with the Blues and the Maroons taking the field in Sydney. Michael Chai, I'm a bit tired and I'm a bit dusty because, you know, I'm going to start complaining this morning. I'm going to start complaining. My first complaint, why is the game at 8 p.m., man? I'm trying to fall asleep, all right? I'm trying to wake up for work in the morning and have some energy. But yes, kickoff at 8. I mean, it was absolutely hectic. The scenes were crazy, Michael Chow. And I'm going to say, as a butter just watching from God's country, the great state of Queensland, seeing a blue sea in that stadium reminded me of something that my Uncle Obi said once. I, Michael Chow, he said something like this.
3: You will never find a more wretched hive of scum and villainy.
0: Yes, and that
3: we must be cautious.
0: Definitely got to be cautious. I mean, that hive of scum and villainy was on show. I mean, look, the stadium was packed out. It was crazy, Michael Chow. There was blue everywhere. It disgusted me.
1: I mean, shout outs to any actual Queensland supporters who made their way over to the stadium in New South Wales. Would have been, at least for most of the game, it would have been great until it wasn't.
0: Yeah, and let's get into the game, Michael Chow, because can I say things? Got off to a fantastic start for the great state of Queensland. In the first 10 minutes of the game, the scoring had already started. Tongan superstar Robert Toia going over right on that 10-minute mark. We saw a try from the hammer himself, Hamiso Tabuai-Fadou, which makes it, you know, a fantastic record for him. I mean, he's scored in every State of Origin appearance he's made.
1: That's incredible.
0: Which is why I've got a Torres Strait Island jumper on this morning while you've got
1: I've
0: a hammer t-shirt.
1: Actual hammer shirt, yeah.
0: Yeah. It's crazy. I mean, we are big hammer fans out here, so big love to him. I mean, heck, even Big Tommy Flegler hit the line.
4: Backward race.
5: Play fire. Harry Grant, he scored 2 Origin tries. He nearly got a third. He's over. What a story. Tom Flegler. 1,071 days between Queensland jerseys and he's on the scoreboard.
0: Yeah, this man hadn't played State of Origin in like 3 years, Michael Chow. And even he was getting over. Big shout out to North Queensland, right? The man's from Tully. So, man, it was crazy.
1: Imagine if you went to bed early at that point.
0: You know, I'm going to say right now, that's what my partner did. All right. She fell asleep when we were.
1: It's like, we got this.
0: It was 20-0. I mean, we were looking good. I mean, spirits were running high in the McQuire household. I mean, your boy was grinning ear to ear. Would I, Jacob McQuire, have a good day at work tomorrow? Well, as you can see this morning, I'm not. All right? And it was all because in the 57th minute, this went down.
5: Pops up on the left-hand side. He goes to Strange. There's a money ball. Kohler, the speed man. He's off down the wing. He's lost the ball in the tackle. Walker, the man who got over.
6: Well,
5: no. Is there a high tackle? Is there some impact above the shoulder?
6: Sinbin, at least.
7: That's a shoulder charge. That's a shoulder charge. This is a shoulder charge, which makes direct contact to the head.
6: Michael,
7: Junior Kerr, you're off.
6: No way.
5: Wow, remarkable. Absolutely remarkable.
0: Yes, remarkable indeed. I mean, 57th minute, Queensland goes a man down after Kalen Ponga on his State of Origin debut gets sent off for a head-high tackle on Tolutau Kaula. And want to spread some love to Tolutau because

0: He was actually ruled out of the game after failing his HIA after that one. So wishing the brother a swift recovery. And Michael Chow, it was at that moment in the evening that things really started to go downhill.
1: Cleary, Strange, Ethan Strange announces himself on the Origin stage.
0: Brother, there's a, you know, an old saying, a death by a thousand cuts. All right. And that's what I was experiencing last night watching this game, man.
2: Honestly, that was the biggest turning point. And internet comment sections have not shut up about it yet. Everyone's still debating how it went down. But honestly, look, yeah, that, I mean, as far as nail biting finishes, the game delivered, you know?
0: Oh, my
2: people
0: gosh.
2: Were hyped right up until the end. And depending which side of the border you're on, yeah, look, all I'm saying is that's I hope the rest of the series is nail biters. You know, you hate to see, you know, players getting sent off. You hate to see, you know, players getting injured and all that. But, you know, as far as like nail biting finishes, it's like that's the most exciting kind of Origin game, you know, regardless of who you support. And I just don't want to see cricket scores this year. We've seen them too many times. It just kills all the buzz. Hold on.
0: Can I tell you right now, my buzz was killed. All right, my buzz was killed. Michael Chow, just imagine me, right? I'm sitting at home. All right, that's happened in the 57th minute. And then I'm looking at the scoreboard. I'm like, look, it's 20-6. We've got, you know, what, 20 minutes of play. We can do this. The Queensland spirit is alive. And I say the Queensland spirit was doing good. I mean, they were doing their best. A man down, but 63rd minute, got Ethan Strange going over. 71st minute, you got the Tumbleman himself, Nathan Cleary, back again, head wrapped up, man goes over the line. And then, as we heard this morning, in the beginning of this show, in the 79th minute, this happened.
1: This is it now. You can't imagine they're going to get too many more chances. Hudson Young eventually plays it.
0: Michael Chow, there's many people to blame this morning. There's a whole lot of blame going around. I mean, you've been reading the comments online. I blame Italy. I blame the nation of Italy this morning for producing the Origin great James Tedesco.
2: I mean, maybe Jimmy was listening to the show yesterday when Aggie, you know, probably spurred him on just a little.
0: Yeah.
2: Being like, look, he's coming back and he's going to win it. She literally called it.
0: She did call it. All right. Look, I'm going to say it was a difficult evening in the McGuire household. I was tossing and turning in my sleep, discussing with myself, having an internal monologue. Do I show up for work the next day?
2: I'm surprised you did.
0: But the Queensland spirit remains this morning. All right. And it remains because this is only game one, Michael Chow.
2: Somebody's got to keep the flame burning in the studio.
0: Exactly.
2: You can't trust a fence sitter like me to do that. I'm just going to be like, oh, it's fair game, everybody.
0: And I'm not going to let these southerners, all right, from Nisian footy, from Pacific Beat, get me down. All right. Because there's two more State of Origin games left, all right, in this series. I'm keen for them. And you know what the best thing about State of Origin is, Michael Chow? Is that you can catch it live right here on ABC Radio Australia.
2: That's
0: so
2: true.
0: Once again, so my Queensland fans, you're tuning in this morning, going to a tough day of work. You're ruminating in your mind about what happened on that field last night. Doesn't matter. All right? I'm with you. Jacob McGuire is with you throughout your day. And things are going to get better, Michael Chow. That's all I got to say this morning.
2: And for everyone else, tune into Nisian Footy, which is going to have a much different vibe reacting to all this. Just saying, if this ain't the show you want to hear, like, maybe check out Nisian Footy on Friday. They'll probably say all the things you want.
0: Usually people tune into Nisian Daily, it's like, oh, we're having a happy Saturday. Yeah. It's not happy this morning. All right, but things are going to be okay. All right, I'm feeling better. So, yo, big shout out to all my fellow Maroons. Big shout out to you, New South Wales supporter, finally getting a win. Hope you have a fantastic day. But yes, game one is done and dusted.
3: News, I got good news. It is the best news in the world, that's true.
0: Yes, and there you have it, your news footlines for another day right here on Nisian Daily. Just doing a little disinformation-free rap on what has happened at State of Origin last night. Hectic stuff, man.
2: Honestly, we got to give you like a Walkley Award for the way you handled the reporting.

0: Yeah, actually, you know what? I feel like, you know, Nijin Putty,
1: fine line.
0: Nijin Putty should have me. I mean, this is crazy. I mean, we need some balance over there with those Sydney siders. But yeah, no, it was a hectic game. So big shout out to you if you're making it into work this morning, because it did start at 8 o'clock at night. I mean, I was looking at the time like, brother, please finish up sometime soon. But it was hectic. But look, it was a fantastic, fantastic game. Obviously, not the result we wanted. So I have a song for all of our Queensland supporters this morning. Before we head to the news, it's a little Bill Withers, Lean on Me.

Yes, a little Bill Withers to soothe the souls of all of my fellow Queensland fans out there this morning. Shout out. That was Lean On Me.

0: Yes, Black Rose with an Asau this morning.
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0: Yes, as much as it pains me this morning, it is about that time where we get to your latest news headlines and catch up on what's going on around the Pacific. And of course, bring us the news is the one and only Aggie Dupour. Aggie, how are we going this morning, yo?
2: Oh my gosh. What can I say?
3: Oh, well, I think I heard a sound of a bottle popping in the background of Aggie's studio.
0: Yeah, I did hear a pop. What the heck?
2: We've just been, dancing around the whole of ABC.
0: Oh, really? What for, Aggie? What for?
2: I can't help predicting the future. All right? And, yeah. Thank you for playing the truth. Do you want to play it again?
0: Do I want to play it again this morning?
2: What I predicted. I mean, gosh, everyone needs to hear.
0: I guess. You know, let's do it. At the end of the day, it's Queensland all day, Aggie. I cannot believe it.
2: No. I'm sorry. But my man Tedesco is going to take your whole team down. Okay?
0: Italian man, James Tedesco, is going to take down my people. We got Kalen Ponga. This is going to be crazy. Oh, my gosh. Yeah, we had Kalen Ponga. Oh, that's crazy.
2: You really did. You really did, guys. But, you know, I'm here just to give you the headlines.
0: Yeah. Okay, so...
2: And then we can get into it.
3: Okay, the headlines, but she's also checking the salinity in the air.
0: It's crazy. It's crazy. You could preserve meat with the amount of salt that's here in the Nisha Daily studio this morning. But Aggie, let's jump into things. What's been happening in the news?
2: Sure. We begin with the arrest of two Samoan men in Vietnam over the murder of an Australian crime figure that has shocked people back in Samoa. Vietnamese police arrested Joseph Va'a and Steve Toffa for the murder of Lorenzo Lemalu, who was shot dead at close range on a busy street in Ho Chi Minh City last Thursday. Lemalu was a suspected leader of the Coconut Cartel crime syndicate in Australia. Samoan police say they're also investigating whether any crimes may have been committed locally in connection with the murder in Vietnam. Now, the first cohort of migrants from Tuvalu have arrived in Australia under a historic climate-linked visa. More than a third of the country's population have applied for the visa as rising seas threaten its existence. But while many are choosing to leave, Tuvalu is battling to keep its head above the waves, building new land out in the ocean. More importantly... Yes, there were some errors made, which was reflected in the score of the State of Origin. It was 20-0, 26 in the beginning, in the first half, but never underestimate the power of the comeback. That's right, because, you know, I often think back to MMT beating the Kiwis in 2017. If you didn't watch that game, that was a comeback. Now, people need to realise that what I predicted yesterday, guys... In the State of Origin.
3: Go on.
2: It's only just the beginning of the next prediction that I want to get.
3: She ain't done.
0: She ain't done.
2: I'm not done. I mean, guys, did we not watch the whole game? Do you know a loyal fan would watch the whole game and tell you?
0: I did watch the whole game.
2: Once Cleary nailed that 40-20, mate.
0: I purposely didn't mention the 40-20.

0: that just set up everything.
1: Thing of beauty, though.
2: It was beautiful.
0: Did I not tell you that Tedesco would ruin you guys?
1: I mean, that's the thing that blows my mind, so is that literally that one moment in the cross is just absolutely. Like, yeah, that kind of predicted the final the dying moments of the game.
2: I mean, come on, guys. This is Reconciliation Week, Aggie. And this is...
0: Now you want to reconcile your loss.
3: No, I can't reconcile nothing.
1: Reconcile with the facts.
0: Hey, look, I'm telling you, I mean, I do. I feel sorry for Kalyn Ponga being sent off, but it was the way the ref did it. It was like, get off. No, he just pointed and said, get off.
1: He didn't have to do it like that.
0: It was really sad. But then again, I felt for my man, Tolu Koula, because obviously I think he was classed with like a Category 2 head injury. So hopefully he's okay, because, you know, sometimes with head injuries, we've all seen it, right, with Elias Akatoa. We know that it can be serious, so hopefully he's okay. But yeah, look, Ethan Strange, I know you guys tried to deny him a try, but the man got it back. And one of my favourites, Casey McLean, the man.
2: Who is Casey
0: I think when
2: McLean?
0: He came up... sorry. I can't help but realise that, you know, Queensland Score was like the anthem that was sung in the beginning.
2: That's crazy. That is crazy. Now, this hurtful. This is bordering on hurtful. Like, I mean,
0: no,
2: I'm calling HR after this.
0: You guys should be proud that you showed up, okay?
2: We showed up. I will say, you know what I mean? Fantastic first half. Fantastic first half. If only that was the whole game.
0: I have to say, and this has been my motto for like the majority of my life once I heard this. So this motto that I'm going to say to you guys is exactly what happened last night. So if you've never heard it, it's this one. A setback is a setup. For the ultimate comeback. Thank you very much. Thank you.
3: Oh, my God.
0: Okay? That's all I can say. And the next game is here in Melbourne, guys. Do you want to come down? Do you want to come and hang out?
3: No, I don't want to come hang out with you.
1: I mean, kind of.
3: No.
0: Should we have you guys come through and watch again?
3: No. I'm not trying to go down now. I'll wait till State of Origin returns to its home.
1: I mean, let's check the temperature first. If it's cold, I mean, it's always cold. But, like, depending how cold, probably. Yeah. Like, just stick to TV or radio.
2: I'm telling you right now.
0: I know To'o and Kreta, there was a couple of mistakes there that was clearly seen by everybody. But I'm going to predict that I think those two are going to bring it for the next game.
2: Oh, my God. Okay, well, usually when Aggie Tupou predicts something, it comes to pass. I mean, I'm not sure if you realize this, Michael Chow. Aggie actually writes the news headlines like 2 days before. Because she already knows what's going to happen, guys.
0: She does. I'm predicting also that we're all going to get free tickets.
2: Well, Aggie, it's great catching up. The great thing about being the host of Nisha Daily is telling you to go away. Thank you so much for your time this morning. No, wishing you a wonderful rest of the day. Of course, enjoy your victory for as long as you can, because game two is coming up.
1: Yeah, you got till June 17th. You might see us there, you might not.
2: Absolutely.
0: That's all right. We're just going to go on and bleed blue, have a blue day. Blue by you. Can you play that song?
2: Oh, my gosh.
1: See, I'm blue, da ba dee da.
2: Oh, my God, this is crazy. If you bleed blue... go to a doctor. Aggie, it's great catching up with you in the morning. Wish you a wonderful rest of the day and can't wait to catch up with you tomorrow. Actually, next week. Thank you so much.
0: It's all right. But just remember, guys, Avatar, Smurfs, Blue, we're all
3: here. Get
1: all right, turn the mic off now.
0: Yeah.
1: Mic goes off.
0: Click.
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2: Yes, so moving on from sports. Got to ask, Michael Chow, you're a big movie fan, are you not?
1: You're correct, Jacob.

0: bona fide movie fan right here. Although we technically like to call ourselves film buffs.
1: Okay. Well, exactly how many films have you buffed this year, my boy?
0: Maybe two. If I'm being, I've replayed old movies, but nah, been a weak, slack year for me as far as movies.
1: Well, fair enough. But have you ever sort of looked at the lineup of movies that get selected for film festivals? Movies that get shown in a cinema, or even just stuff that gets put on TV? And have you ever asked yourself, whose job is it to actually pick these movies?
0: Yeah, and honestly, that's the dream job. Somebody who gets to watch movies and make everybody else watch them because they're like, this is good.
1: Oh my gosh. Well, coming up next, we're going to be meeting a proud Pacific Islander whose job is literally getting to handpick movies for big film festivals. So we'll be rolling out that red carpet for them in just a second. But before we get there this morning, let's head to some fair joint, Falau and Connects with Lo Fa Thai.

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2: Now, if you're a big movie fan, then you've probably seen a lot of movies. And, like, maybe you're at a point where so far this year you've probably seen more movies than actual human beings. And, I mean, that's arguably when you'd know that you're a big-time film buff.
0: Absolutely. And our next guest would likely know firsthand what that truly feels like, because they're not just somebody who watches movies, but they're actually in charge of selecting what movies get watched by others.
2: Yeah, man. Sonia Hammer is a film programmer proudly of Ngati Kahungunu and Kuki Airani heritage, and is one of only six people in the

0: world who've been invited to participate in an international fellowship happening in Canada. And while there, Sonia will be up there representing for our people across the Pacific, as well as helping shape the future of a thriving Indigenous screen industry.
1: And joining us this morning is Sonia Hammer. Kia ora, Sonia. Welcome to Nisha Daily. How are we doing this morning?
2: Kia ora. Pretty good. It's a very warm 13 degrees down here now.
1: Oh, my gosh.
0: Yeah, no, thank you. We're good. But to start us off, Sonia, you know, for our listeners meeting you for the first time, you know, we love talking about our roots. Can you tell us a bit about your family's heritage and whereabouts did you grow up?
2: Absolutely. My whakapapa is Hawke's Bay, or Heretonga, which is in the North Island of Aotearoa, New Zealand. Yeah, spent my formative years wishing and hoping for when I could get out of there, small town, and moved to Tamaki Makaurau, Auckland, studied there, a bit of radio broadcasting actually, and arts and blah, blah. Moved over here to Nam. 26 years ago, actually. Long, long time.
1: Oh, my gosh.
2: So it flies. It really does.
1: Yeah, a long-time Melbourne resident. Got to ask, have you picked an AFL team?
2: Pass.
1: See, I love to hear that. You stay true to you, Sonia. All right, that's beautiful. And Sonia, for many years, you have worked as a film programmer. I mean, you've programmed for events in Australia, the US, I mean, Hawaii, Berlin, and Copenhagen. And we'll go into the details of those very soon. But first, I was wondering if you could share with us, what exactly does a film programmer do?
2: Watches a lot of films, a lot. And makes a decision about which ones get graded and go to the next stage of being in a festival. It's, it's pretty challenging at times. Basically, you are the gatekeeper, I guess. Maybe not so nice way to describe it, but that's pretty much what it does. And I started off watching short films, you know, and you can go through a lot of short films. I might be watching up to 20 a day or something like that when it's selection time. So, yeah, and usually it's with groups of maybe 10, 15 other people. But for the Hawaiian Film Festival, or HIFF, working with a selection committee of about 40 to 50 people. So, yeah, it gets quite busy.
1: Me and Michael are in the same boat. We've never sat down to watch a film professionally. I mean, how do you gear up to a long day of sitting down and watching and thinking about movies?
2: Lots of caffeine to start with. And then I look over the ones that have been forwarded to me. Usually you'll have, say, a filmmaker goes, hey, that festival sounds like it really resonates to what my work is about, my film is about. So they'll submit a film. And maybe they submit the film to 20, 30, 50, 100 festivals. I don't know. There's so many globally. And if one of them comes into my inbox, I'll have a look at it and, yeah, take it from there. But probably I do maybe 10 to 15 on average every 3 to 5 days. But it has to be good for me to really champion it. So when it comes to a short film, if it hasn't got me by 30 seconds, then I'm like, I'll watch it. I'll watch the rest of it. I'll give it a go. But yeah, it really has to stand out, to be honest.
0: Yeah, look, I'm one of those people that I don't press play on YouTube videos. I just watch the previews, which go for about 15, 30 seconds. So if I'm not hooked, I just skip. So I can relate to this.
2: You gotta hook people. You'd make a great programmer.
0: But, you know, like it is just a lot of power, you know, and to be the one that's like, oh, yeah, look, this is what's getting into the lineup. This is the stories that we're going to tell. You know, what is it about like the film storytelling that you think like is just so powerful for you?
2: Well, each festival has a certain core values and that sort of thing. So what are they going to be about? What are they trying to show or represent or platform, showcase, etc.? Those are sort of the guidelines, and I sort of work in that framework. My own tastes, basically, and my own, I guess you say, my own agenda, although saying agenda sounds terrible, but it's really what agency does the film have? Does it tick those boxes that I'm interested in? And for me, it's like Indigenous. Is it made by Indigenous people? Is it representing Indigenous people? Are the writers Indigenous? Do they have that background and knowledge and connection? So for me, those things are a priority when I'm looking at any films, whether it's an Oklahoma festival or the Hawaiian festival or the Melbourne Women's Film Festival.
1: And, you know, we talk about people being well-read. You're probably the most well-watched people that we've ever sort of interviewed on Nisha Daily. And I got to ask, I mean, has there been a film that you've seen recently that has left its mark on you?
2: Oh, absolutely. Womb. It's called Womb by a Māori filmmaker. It's a short film. It just blew me away. The first 5-10 seconds, I was like, what is happening? And I wanted to know more. It's about loss. It's about grief. Without spoiling too much, it's about a young girl, Māori girl, who you see in this environment with Pākehā Palangi family. You find out that she's been adopted into this family. At the same time, it's very mysterious because there's this older woman who's Māori who's with her, and you figure out and find out that that's actually her birth mother. So it really pulls at the heartstrings, and I think it really got me. I'm actually, it's not the cold here, seriously, but I'm actually getting goosebumps just thinking about that film. I saw it for the Melbourne Women's Film Festival and I knew I had to have it programmed for it. I was like, if nobody else in the selection committee agrees with me, I know where you live. It's going to be chosen because it's so good. It's so good. I can't wait for this person to do a feature. That's how good it is. And, I think a lot of First Nations people can connect with it because we all know someone, or we have experienced ourselves, someone who's been removed, someone who's either stolen generation or uplifted, or as they say in Aotearoa, there's a lot of forced adoptions where we were culturally not connected to our whānau, to our families. And I think, that's what got me about that film. So that one's had an impact, and I'm going to watch that career of that particular filmmaker very closely.
0: Mm-hmm. Speaking of careers with impact, Sonia, you're now based in Melbourne, where, you know, alongside your film work, you're also focused on the experiences of marginalized Indigenous and queer folks through producing radio programs like PX Whānau, which is the first queer Pacifica radio show broadcast here in Australia. You know, how special is it for you and the community to, you know, have a platform like PX Whānau in Australia?
2: So good. It just really brought, I think, a lot of community connection that we didn't have before, because everyone's so dispersed and, you know, NAM is so big. It's such a huge area. You've got, 5 million people or whatever all over the place. And so that makes it hard for people to get together. So the radio concept was so people can listen to their own voices and the stories. And at this stage, I will say we're not live, but we do still have our podcasted half-hour show for people to check out if they still would like to or are interested.
1: Definitely go have a listen if you haven't yet. And by the way, if you are just listening in, this is Jacob and Michael here on Nisha Daily, ABC Radio Australia. We're on the line with Māori and Cook Islander film programmer Sonia Hammer. And very soon, Sonia, you'll be traveling over to Turtle Island, Canada in June for the very first Indigenous Film Criticism Fellowship. It's a program that supports Indigenous emerging writers who want to shape the future of criticism in Indigenous screen culture. And Sonia, you are Australia's representative for this program and also the only Pacific person to be invited along. I mean, how are you feeling about your upcoming trip to Canada?
2: Really excited. Like, really, I can't believe it. I had to really pinch myself about 60 times and thought, no more bruising. No. You know, when they sent me the email that I've been accepted, because I think I applied in October of last year, and I thought, I'll give it a go. I'll apply. Won't get it. Nah, Canada, forget it. And then when they got accepted, I was like, what? Are you sure? Like, are you sure? Only 6 people in the world? Are you kidding me? Yeah, I just had to sit down on that one and think about it and get my passport organized. Quick. It just dawns on you, you know, you go, wow, this is amazing. This is a great opportunity. I'm still pretty stunned.
0: Oh, no, it's huge. And, you know, you're going to be joining other programmers from around the world, Indigenous film critics, you know, like, what are you most looking forward to about connecting with them?
2: Oh, hanging out, sharing stories, just looking forward to being immersed in some of the culture there for our, you know, First Nations cousins over that way in Turtle Island. Just looking forward to talking about their experiences and our experiences and what the lay of the land is for film over there.

0: and Indigenous film and criticism. And I must say, there's a Sami filmmaker who's joining us from, I think it's Finland. So she's a queer Sami filmmaker, Indigenous to those lands. So it'll be interesting having her perspective. Yeah, there's a woman from South America. There is someone from Hawaii, actually. So I won't be the only Pacifica person. So yeah, I'm just looking forward to those connections and the networking. And of course, we've got to get down and do the hard work too. So it's a bit nerve-wracking. Have to actually do some actual criticism and all of that once we're there. And also going to see some of the first screenings of some Indigenous-made films at Imaginative, which is one of the biggest Indigenous film festivals in the world. So that's going to be cool in Toronto.
1: And you've been working in this space, you've got some solid experience in this stuff. And why do you think places like Canada or Australia, wherever it is, like, why do you think it's important to have people like yourself, Indigenous people championing Indigenous stories on festival programs?
0: Because it really heightens, I think, the power of those screen stories to be seen and then to put your energy and power behind it, just uplift it as much as you can. I've had emails from filmmakers from Aotearoa and from Hawaii and Fiji and places like that who've said, "We found out it was you that pushed for our film to be programmed in such and such a festival. And we're just so grateful." And some of them are very low budget, and some of them are made by people who've never made a film or held a camera before. But the real authenticity and the love is there. And, some of them on the other scale are incredibly polished, have had all the funding and all the writing teams. But what's amazing is the writing teams are all First Nations, are all, people who know the stories because they've lived the stories. And that's why I think programming is so, special to me.
2: Oh man, well, we are definitely excited for your trip to Canada. If anything, you're currently training for the weather, so it seems like you'll be well prepared.
0: Yes.
2: And
0: I know.
2: and before we let you go, Sonia, for all of our young Pacific people who are tuning in, maybe they're listening to this conversation and thinking, "Hey, I want to someday do something like what Sonia's doing." I mean, what advice would you have to a young Pacific person who are wanting to become something like a film programmer or just looking to tell their stories through film?
0: Well, the best thing to do to start with is to check out your local film festivals. Check out what's around your area in your local community. Volunteer. Volunteering is how you can get your foot in the door to start with. And start watching films that you love or films that you actually have never tried watching, different genres. Start looking online for Pacifica-made films, Māori films. There's quite a lot out there now, particularly from New Zealand or Aotearoa. There's a lot of films in the last 15 years that have been made by Indigenous people. So, yeah, start doing your research and, getting to know the types of films and finding out what you like. Volunteer, put your hand up and say, "Look, how would they feel about having somebody to sit with them or to volunteer or apprenticeship or something like that, just to see how they do it." And yeah, there'll be a space for you. There'll be a place, and please do it because we need more. We definitely more. When I first started programming and we'd have the opening festival night, I would be the only Pacific person. I'm actually sometimes the only brown person in the room. But it's changing. It's definitely changing, which is good.
1: Tumeke. Sonia, big ups on all the work you're doing in the space you're doing. All the best in
0: Thank
1: Canada, and cheers for making a quick stop here with us on Niger Daily. Can't wait till we catch up again in the future.
0: Yeah.
1: Ngā mihi nui.
0: Kia ora. Kia ora. Ngā mihi. Thank you.
2: Yes, that was Māori and Pasifika film programmer Sonia Hammer. Sonia is speaking to us ahead of a big trip overseas as one of only six people in the world who have been selected to participate in an Indigenous fellowship coming up soon in Canada. And yes, the world of film programming, Michael Chow. And, just thinking this morning, is there a film that you haven't seen in a while that maybe you're thinking, "I should watch that back again"?
3: I don't know why, but I was thinking of Monsters, Inc. recently. The Pixar classic Monsters, Inc. And yeah, look, it's been a while since I cried to a bit of a kitty.
1: Boo!
3: It's like, kitty has to go now.
2: Oh my gosh.
3: And then he leaves. Anyway,
2: Michael Chavez.
3: Probably that.
2: This is already an emotional morning for me. You can't be bringing up Monsters, Inc. like that. Hey, you tuned in to Neisha Daily.
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2: Yes, hope you're having a beautiful beginning to your day. Things are going fine here on Neisha Daily. And look, coming up very soon, we got your latest news back again. But after that, we've got some cheering up to do. And that means that we're heading all the way to beautiful Port Vila to catch up with our Port Authority and find out what's going on. And Michael Chow has been hectic. We were talking a little bit about World Cup preparations last week. Something tells me we'll have even more on that conversation because it's been kicking off, brother. I'm seeing more and more people choosing their FIFA World Cup team. Have you made a decision yet?
3: Honestly, I think I might have to. All the joy coming out of Port Vila, seeing how nuts they go for FIFA World Cup. I gotta pick a country.
2: Okay, well, we will soon be making a decision. So make sure you're staying tuned in. Neisha Daily, ABC Radio Australia. Got your latest news coming at you next. We'll be back right after that.

0: ABC News. Hello, I'm Simon Lauder. Members of a pro-independence political group in New Caledonia say they fully support a newly passed law that will add 10,500 new voters to the French territory's electoral roll. The new law, passed by the National Assembly in Paris, allows native voters, who are the Indigenous and non-Indigenous descendants of voters in the territory, to participate in next month's provincial elections. Jimmy Nauna from the Palika Party, a pro-independence group, says this change will protect the credibility of June's election results.
1: Now the next step is for the French State Council to, you know, to endorse National Assembly vote. And once that's done, Prime Minister can issue the electoral election decree.
0: Solomon Islands Prime Minister Matthew Wale will visit Australia next week in his first international trip since taking office. Australia's Prime Minister Anthony Albanese told Parliament that Mr. Wale has accepted an invitation to a leaders' meeting in Canberra. Mr. Albanese says he had a phone call with the new Prime Minister earlier this month, shortly after Mr. Wale was elected into office by Solomon MPs. The two leaders are expected to discuss economic, development and security cooperation. The Israeli military has told all residents in southern Lebanon to leave the area, declaring the entire region a combat zone as it targets militant group Hezbollah. It's the first time Israel has made such a sweeping demand since US President Donald Trump announced in April a ceasefire had been imposed in Lebanon. In a post on social media, the IDF's Arabic spokesperson told Lebanese residents to evacuate north of the Zarani River. The Lebanese community views these so-called evacuation warnings as forced displacement orders. There are hundreds of thousands of people living in the area. Five men stuck in a cave in central Laos for more than a week have been found alive. Southeast Asia correspondent Tim Swanston reports.
2: The seven men entered the cave in central Laos last week before heavy rain triggered landslides and flash flooding that trapped them in. It sparked a major search and rescue effort, which has brought in volunteers from Thailand, including a diver involved in the 2018 Thai cave rescue. Late on Wednesday, at least five of the seven men were found several hundreds of metres into the cave. In vision of the discovery, the men were smiling back at rescuers. The effort has been extraordinarily challenging for rescuers, who say bringing the men out will be very difficult.
0: China and Indonesia have agreed to bolster bilateral relations. The country's foreign ministers have met on the sidelines of a UN Security Council session in New York. The council's been discussing how to uphold the purposes and principles of the UN Charter. Beijing says China and Indonesia have an obligation to ensure the authority and status of the UN continues in a world rife with change and turmoil. The World Health Organization says ongoing civil conflict in the Democratic Republic of Congo is hampering its efforts to respond to an Ebola outbreak as Uganda shuts its border with the country. Europe correspondent Catherine Diss reports.
3: A rare Ebola strain is spreading fast in the DRC as health authorities race to contain the deadly outbreak. Uganda, which has recorded some cases, has now shut its border with the country. The World Health Organization has declared it a public health emergency of international concern. But WHO boss Tedros Adhanom Ghebreyesus, who's landed in the DRC, says its efforts are being hampered by ongoing conflict in the country. Ituri, where most cases have been reported, has been under military rule since 2021, when civilian authorities were replaced with a military general.
0: In sport, a player of the match performance from New South Wales halfback Nathan Cleary has helped the Blues to a dramatic 22-20 victory over Queensland in

0: the opening State of Origin game in Sydney. Cleary set up two tries, crossed himself, and kicked a vital 40-20 as the Blues fought back from a 20-0 first half deficit. James Tedesco scored the game-winning four-pointer after Maroons fullback Kalen Ponga had been sent off for a shoulder charge midway through the second half. Blues captain Isaiah Yeo says Cleary stood tall.
1: The moment's not, he won. So 40-20 is massive, chasing points, comes up with a try there, and just it was just a calm head. He attacked the game, and I feel like he's done that in so many big games before. It feels like it's not new for me, but I love to see him own those moments, and I thought he was outstanding tonight.
0: This is ABC News.
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3: Yes, welcome, welcome, welcome. It's Neisha Daily on another beautiful morning right here on ABC Radio Australia. I'm your boy Jacob McQuire.
4: Bom dia, muito obrigado. I'm Michael Chow. Hope everyone's having a good, what day is it? Thursday?
3: It is a Thursday.
4: It's Michael. Thursday. Hello.
3: How time flies. I mean, we're nearly at the end of our week.
4: Yeah.
3: Crazy, man.
4: I mean, June. We're on the cusp of June. And yeah, FIFA World Cup starts in June. How is this possible?
3: How is it possible indeed? And yes, we're nearly at the end of the week, but we cannot make it through this Thursday without taking a quick pit stop in a place I love, Port Vila, Vanuatu. Yes, coming up very soon, we'll be catching up with our Port Authority to find out what's going on in the world's happiest nation's capital. That's happening real soon right here on Neisha Daily, so make sure you're staying tuned in. But before we get there, let's go to the Fijian version of Carry My Heart. 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

0: Yes, that was Mishan and Khalid Sui on your Thursday morning with Muzitiao.
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0: Yes, live out of Port Vila, it's Nija Daily's Port Authority himself, Moses. Good fellow morning. How are we doing today?
4: Hey, good fellow morning. Good fellow morning. I'm doing great. I'm doing great. Thank you. Greg is like 80 above 100. It's crazy.
0: Crazy. And I know exactly why we're feeling this way, and we'll get into sort of the heartbreak of this morning. But real quick, gotta ask, how is Port Vila looking today? Tell us how that sky is looking.
4: Yo, beautiful, beautiful blue gradient sitting on top of the Port Vila. A small town and beautiful white clouds is floating around, beautiful golden sunshine. Easy weather today. It's just nice and sunny out here in Port Vila.
2: Jealous.
0: You're jealous.
2: I had to walk to work with a raincoat on. It's quite gloomy in Brisbane, so.

0: what happened, but it's the first leg and I know it has always been like that, you know, over the series of State of Origin is like, okay, we get them next.
1: Yeah, honestly, that's the hope you can have, you know, if you're a Queensland fan listening in right now. It's only game one. You know, everybody chill out. It's just game one.
2: Yeah. It's just game one, indeed.
0: You should have seen our faces last night. And then in the last minute, and then we were like all cheering and everything, and then in the last minute, and then there was just only this it was about five blue supporters, and then they had to put their try. I was like, okay, that kick just kind of killed the vibe in the room, and everybody was like, they were like, we should walk out now. Yeah, you get out now.
2: You sent the blue supporters back, and that's crazy.
1: Honestly, feel bad for anybody, and we mentioned this before, but anybody who decided to, all right, well, it's late, I'm going to go to bed now. Looks like we have this game in the bag. Because, again, for people tuning in from Vanuatu, like, you would have been 1 hour later in the evening than everyone else watching in this time zone. So, you know, it was getting late. So can't blame anyone for being like, all right, I'm going now, bye.
0: Yeah. Look at you.
2: No, that is hectic. And I'm going to be honest, I've watched one State of Origin game while I've been in Port Vila. And in that game, New South Wales absolutely destroyed Queensland. But the, I guess, ray of sunshine there is that you do have ready access to Kava. when Queensland loses. So it's absolutely crazy. But yes, game one is over. So yeah, all eyes are on game two now. But I'll tell you what, there's a whole lot going on around Port Vila. We'll get some more of the news next. But I quickly got to say there's been a whole lot on the news front as far as Vanuatu's trade, especially when it comes to the agricultural industry. I mean, just a couple of weeks ago, I saw some Vanuatu taro on Facebook that was sitting in a shop in Melbourne. So I got to ask, what have the advancements been like recently sort of in Vanuatu's agricultural industry?
0: Yo, it is exciting, and we're really happy. We were just talking about it yesterday, just seeing how, you know, this whole process has been, you know, how it's been going, the technical directions of, you know, trying to put all this process together to get our island food onto a ship and to export that into the Australia. You know, it's been a long process, and we're happy. You know, this is real money for our farmers. You know, we're very fortunate. You know, for the establishment of the pack houses here in Vanuatu, we have in Santo the pack house in Santo, pack house in Port Vila. And this has been it's been a long journey in terms of the development of the policies or the government policies of, you know, putting this in place. Now we can have farmers. Santo being one of the biggest island here in Vanuatu, and with the mess, we want to lift up the productive sector. And this is what's happening right now. With having this in place, having a pack house in place, it will motivate our farmers to and motivate our young people not to leave the country, and, you know, not just run away for seasonal work, but there's opportunities on our land, so we could supply. We can have a big supply chain of just, you know, sending our local crops to our international partners. And this taro being, you know, in exporting to Melbourne, this is really good for our farmers, and they could see real money, and we're really proud of that. What the government is doing for our farmers.
1: Yeah, big ups to all, Nevan farmers who happen to be tuning in right now. But also just, this is good news for, you know, anyone tuning in right now in Australia. And if you haven't tried an island taro, oh, you know what, let's widen it up. If you haven't tried island vegetables or fruits, I'm telling you, Australian fruits and vegetables, crap. Complete crap, utter rubbish. Sorry, farmers in Australia, but just the fruits and veggies, not as good as the stuff grown in the islands, man. Just putting it out there.
0: And, you know, I just have to add to that, Michael, you know, Jacobs had a taste of that. You know, our taro dalo, as soon as, you know, you get a slice of that, put it on the

0: local oven, and then just let it sit there. And then, after I will take it out, and you're about to taste the greatness of Vanuatu. And it is, have a little, what do we, we have the corned beef, corned beef and dalo, fresh from the ground. I tell you, and a little bit of sliced onion there, and we're good to go. But most definitely, I agree with you, Michael. Vanuatu dalo, different.
1: Oh my gosh, I'm getting hungry this morning. But the establishment of these pack houses are not only great as far as sort of sending exporting food to Australia, but there's been some cool sort of, I guess, developments in the food space. I mean, recently we saw an article from the Vanuatu Daily Post about there even being a ready to cook frozen Simboro, Michael Chow, which is like taro leaf mashed up with like taro or banana or something like that. So, man, it is absolutely fantastic, and I cannot wait for a lap lap or a tuluk to be developed that we can freeze and send to Australia. It's absolutely hectic. So once again, big shout out to our farmers. If you've just joined us, it's Nisha Daily this morning. You hang with Jacob and Michael, and we're on the line with our very own Port Authority, Moses the Gow Willie, bringing us the story on straight out of Vanuatu. And yes, it is another beautiful day, and we've been talking a whole lot about rugby league this morning, but we've got to switch to another subject. Because hype is steadily building around FIFA World Cup. And for those not in the know, FIFA World Cup is a huge event in Vanuatu. We're seeing supporters club meeting at different houses. We're seeing fences and houses painted. We're seeing flags flying on buses around Port Vila. So got to ask Moses, how are things ramping up for this year's FIFA World Cup?
0: We're already in the World Cup. That's the feeling. That's the vibe right now. We're already in the World Cup. Everywhere you go, you got flags all over the street. You got flags on houses, on top of the roof, on top of trees. They're like the signal the plane. Yeah. So, if you're a tourist coming over, you get confused. It's like, am I going to Vanuatu? Am I going to Brazil, France, Germany? It's that vibe, man. We're already in the World Cup. Everyone's registering for the parade with the Vanuatu Broadcasting and Television Corporation for the 5th of June parade, World Cup parade. So everyone's, psyching up for that. We remember the last parade we did. The whole of Port Vila stood still. And then now with the amount of traffic, the amount of vehicles on the road, talking about that the other night. I was like, oh, it's gonna be different now, eh? So might as well June 5th make it a holiday. that's the vibe, man. We're already in World Cup. The energy is real out here.
2: Honestly, that's what I've been. Again, I'm only a new. Like, this is all recent news to me, how much the fever grows for FIFA in Vanuatu. Like, again, Brazil, who's actually hosting the FIFA World Cup this year,
1: Brazil. It's the US.
2: Sorry, and Canada. Sorry, America, Canada, and the Northern America side. Yeah. All right, sorry. Freudian slip. But, I don't feel like anyone has to go that far. We just all have to converge in Vanuatu to get that FIFA, festivity feelings. Because I'm looking at that VBTC video they posted, of like just some of the scenes on the streets, and there are flags everywhere. Just I don't even recognize some of these flags. There's the French one, there's the Argentinian one, there's a massive flag overhanging like a roof over a street, and it's just like, wow, where did this huge flag come from? Let's keep these flags.
0: Everybody's competing, The game hasn't started yet, but they're competing. My flag is bigger than yours. I'm like, excuse me. You need to, you're covering up my window, bro.
1: No, it is. I mean, I'm seeing even custom shirts being made, custom jerseys. I saw MP Matthias Aramaya, he put on sort of his Facebook, his custom Matai Brazil jersey. So it's been absolutely hectic seeing the lead up to this. And yes, we are just over a week out from the big FIFA World Cup parade in Port Vila. I mean, how are people preparing for this big parade? I mean, what are we likely to see over the coming week?
0: So everyone's, you know, decorating their vehicles, decorating their houses. For the, you know, there's a community here, the Nambaru community. They're like, this area here is all French supporters. We're not, no one's going to come in here with a different type of flag. So I'm like, excuse me. It's like, yeah, man. This is crazy serious type of support, and the community, they're a big French community, and they're like, nah, no other flags is coming in here. It's all blue, white, red up in here. I was like, okay, but you know, the preparations is going down. We have different communities supporting different teams, like, you know, at Seaside Community, there's a big Brazil support there, and at AeroCore, we have a big Brazil support there as well. So it's you know, different communities, different different teams. So it's been real, and the shops have been just, they've been making money. They're making money with jerseys, they're making money with flags. Yeah, so it's been crazy. We're going all out here.
2: Honestly, great time to, you know, I'm seeing the play now. Every World Cup, I'm going to invest in a lot of flags. Leading up to World Cup, I'll set up a little shop in Port Vila, and I'll be the flag man on the street. It's like, what country you need? I got you.
1: Oh my!
2: That'll be my new job next FIFA World Cup.
0: Guys, you know, I'm also excited. I'm not just of the World Cup, but I'm also excited for the Vanuatu United, the Vanuatu Chiefs. You know, they're back in the country now, and you know. All this professional level soccer they're engaging in is given interest to, you know, there's big interest in Australian agents, you know, so they're really interested in our players now, you know, like Brian Kaltak, you know, everybody's eyeing Samuel Alex. They are hiring a lot of our players from the Vanuatu Chiefs, and you know, that's a really good outcome of the inaugural OFC Pro League. So I'm really excited. I'm really excited of where Vanuatu's coming at the moment in terms of professional soccer.
1: And you know what's got to be said is that so the pathways have changed for Oceania going into sort of FIFA World Cups now, where there's at least one guaranteed spot for an Oceania team to make it. Now New Zealand's in the conference, but there's also sort of the inter-confederation playoff. So there is like one and a half ways that a nation from the Pacific can make their way to a FIFA World Cup. So I mean, seeing the performance of Vanuatu in this OFC Pro League, I mean, it makes you wonder, maybe one day for a FIFA World Cup parade, we won't see a Brazil flag or a France flag or a Germany flag, but a Vanuatu flag. That's the hope for the future, I guess.
0: If New Zealand can make it, if Socceroos can make it, Vanuatu is sabe make
1: it. Yo, M now. Mm-hmm. Moses, we'd like to say a huge thank you to Mas for joining us here on Nisha Daily. Wishing you a wonderful rest of the day and cannot wait to catch up with you next week for more Storiania. Thank you so much.
0: Thank you. You have a good day.
1: Yes, Moses the Gal Willie, live out of Port Vila, Vanuatu, catching us up on all things that are going on. Yes, it was a huge night for State of Origin in Vanuatu. Of course, talking a little bit about new developments in farming. And of course, FIFA World Cup fever has taken its grip of the nation. And I must say, it would be pretty hard to shop at the moment in Port Vila. No, because you have to check with the team. Check the team that you're shopping with at the moment. I mean, some places you're not even allowed in. So it's very crazy. But yes, once again, big shout out to you if you tuned in on 103 FM. Now, we got your latest news coming for you real soon. Right now, got some little Geordie lined up.

0: Yes, some little Geordie for your morning. That was Moonlight.
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0: Yes, and before we move any further, let's take a quick pit stop and hear about your latest news headlines. Reporting for Pacific Beat, it's Aggie Tupo.
2: We begin with the arrest of two Samoan men in Vietnam over the murder of an Australian crime figure that has shocked people back in Samoa. Vietnamese police arrested Joseph Va'a and Steve Toffa for the murder of Lorenzo Limalu, who was shot dead at close range on a busy street in Ho Chi Minh City last Thursday. Limalu was a suspected leader of the Coconut Cartel crime syndicate in Australia. Samoan police say they're also investigating whether any crimes may have been committed locally in connection with the murder in Vietnam. Now, the first cohort of migrants from Tuvalu have arrived in Australia under a historic climate-linked visa. More than a third of the country's population have applied for the visa as rising seas threaten its existence. But while many are choosing to leave, Tuvalu is battling to keep its head above the waves, building new land out in the ocean. And, or but, should I say, more importantly... Baby, come back. Yes, there were some errors made, which was reflected in the score of the State of Origin. It was 20-0, 26 in the beginning, in the first half, but never underestimate the power of the comeback. That's right, because, you know, I often think back to MMT beating the Kiwis in 2017. If you didn't watch that game, that was a comeback. Now, people need to realise that what I predicted yesterday, guys, did I not tell you that Tedesco would ruin you guys?
3: We all clean.
0: Yeah, that was Aggie Tupor, otherwise known as The Enemy, reporting your latest news headlines fresh from Pacific Beat. And of course, if you want to hear more propaganda, tune in later today, 5 p.m. at PNG time. That's another edition of Pacific Beat. Now, it's a great way to get your latest news. 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
0: Yes, and as men of the Pacific, we represent only half the population across our region, so that's why we could definitely use a bit of savvy from our sisters. And Thursday mornings, right after Nisha Daily, is when you can get your weekly dose of Sisters Let's Talk. It's the show where we get to hear from the inspirational women from across the Pacific, the issues affecting them, and discussions on how to navigate life as a Pacific Island woman. And ahead of today's episode, I got to catch up with the definitive sister who does the talking.
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0: Yes, and we welcome back to the show our sister, Natasha Metten. Natasha, good morning, Lou. What talk? How are we going this morning?
7: All right, so thank you, Jacob. I'm fine. And you?
0: Oh, I'm doing just well. And it's always better when you're here on Nisha Daily. And look, I am excited because we get to talk sisters once again. And it's going to be a fantastic time with Sisters Let's Talk because we are running it back
7: today
0: and looking back on a fantastic episode that went down, I think, last year. I mean, what are we going to be hearing today on Sisters?
7: Yeah, from last year, Jacob, that's right. It's the Remarkable Girls, our episode. So we're bringing it around again this time of the year. And yeah, we're looking forward to that episode.
0: Oh my gosh, no, it is incredible and a fantastic time. In case you didn't hear this episode when it came out, I mean, we do get a second chance today. And talking about this episode, Remarkable Girls, I mean, who do we hear from?
7: We'll be hearing from three young women in the Pacific. We'll be listening to Sabina Mode, Anne-Marie Raduva, and Vepaya Mele. So Anne-Marie Anne-Marie Raduva and Vepaya Mele, they are both environmental activists. And Sabina Mode is an advocate for people living with disability and for young girls, yeah.
0: Oh, my gosh, just incredible. And, you know, it is, you know, I have this thing here on ABC Radio Australia. Sometimes we play out a past episode and I listen to myself from a few years ago and I think, man, I was a horrible presenter. Gotta ask, you know, that's certainly not the case with you, Natasha. You've been fantastic ever since we've heard you on this radio station. But how do you feel when you listen back to an episode?
7: I don't look forward to it. Honestly, I don't. It's so cringe for me. Like, I'm like, I don't like most of the times when I'm listening back, I actually skip the part where I speak and also like listening to like the talents. That's all I do. Honestly, that's what I do.
0: I'm telling you, Natasha, sometimes we listen to episodes and segments of Nisha Daily is from like when I was first hired. And it's just like, you know, it's not the Jacob McQuire we know today. It's like, g'day mates, it's Jacob McQuire. I was fresh off these streets. And I sound ridiculous.
7: You have to start somewhere.
0: No, but it's going to be another fantastic edition of Sisters Let's Talk. Thank you so much for joining us for this quick pit stop. Wishing you a wonderful rest of the day.
7: Can't
0: wait to catch up with you soon. Thank you so much.
7: Thank you for having me again, Jacob.
3: That's our One Talk, Natasha Metten, your host of Sisters Let's Talk, coming through with another taste of the talk going on her show later this morning.
0: Yes, and be sure to stay locked into ABC Radio Australia. Brand new episode. Well, it's a brand new, if you didn't hear last year, of Sisters Let's Talk. We'll be airing right after Nisha Daily from 9 a.m. PNG time. And it's a fantastic, fantastic edition looking at incredible girls. And gotta say, this is not the only place where we're running back things this morning. Coming up very soon, we'll be catching back up on a chat we had with a fantastic First Nations artist. That's coming up for you very soon right here on the show. But right now, let's throw to some Patricia with your song.

0: And from the 27th of May until 3rd of June is National Reconciliation Week here in Australia. This year's theme is All In, is a call to commit wholeheartedly to reconciliation every single day.
1: Earlier this year, I spoke with Bickenbull and Gamilaroi artist Archie Moore about his landmark art installation Kith and Kin, which was presented in 2024 at the Venice Biennale, one of the world's most premier international art exhibitions.
0: Kith and Kin speaks to the ongoing impacts of genocide and colonization in Australia that have resulted in the erasure and loss of countless First Nations family histories.
1: I caught up with Archie to talk about his beginnings as an artist and the process behind this work, which has been hailed as one of the most significant artworks of our time. Welcome to Nisha Daily, Bickenbull and Gamilaroi artist Archie Moore. Archie Yama, welcome to Nisha Daily. How you doing, bro?
2: Really good. Thanks for having me.
1: Oh, no. Bro, it is great to have you here in the Nisha Daily studio for this yarn. We always love the chance to talk to people face-to-face, albeit rare as it is. And we'll say, first off, a huge congratulations is in order on the opening of Kith and Kin for the first time on this continent at the Queensland Gallery of Modern Art. And before we get into all things arts and openings, let's first get to your roots. Brother, could you let us know a little bit about your mob and whereabouts you grew up?
2: Well, Gamilaroi Bickenbull heritage, so either side of the McIntyre River, which is part of the Queensland border. So Bickenbull were north of that river and Gamilaroi is south of the river. And on my white side, that's a Scottish and British heritage. And my father was also from Gamilaroi country in a bit further south near Inverell in a town called Coolatai.
1: You know, when I think about your art, even, you know, stretching back to sort of works you've done, I think in like 2012, 2013, there is this running theme around sort of Aboriginal identity and in particular its politicization. I mean, talking about sort of colonial theories of blood quantum. I mean, what is it about sort of these themes that

0: This is hectic. Also, who knew that maths could be racist? I mean, it's crazy.
1: Racists will use anything. Yeah.
0: And, you know, talking about sort of arts overseas, I mean, at the 60th Venice Biennale in 2024, you presented Kith and Kin, a landmark installation which traces your relations over 65,000 years. It was awarded the prestigious Golden Lion for Best National Participation, and this was the first time in history an Australian artist has received this accolade. I mean, looking back to that experience, I mean, what was it like for you?
1: Got a big head now. No, it's amazing. Yeah, it's a bit of a wild ride, but yeah, I've never been in such a big show with such international attention. So, but it was great. That year had a theme called Strangers Everywhere. And there's a lot of other First Nations people from other countries participating in their respective national pavilions. So next door, they had a first Native American artist. There's a Congolese collective. There's an artist from Greenland who renamed the Denmark pavilion in the indigenous name for Greenland. Yes, Brazilian people, Native Brazilians. So we all went to each other's pavilions and they understood what my work was about and had similar experiences in their own country.
0: Yeah, no, incredible. And if you're just listening in, this is Jacob. You're tuned in to Nisha Daily on ABC Radio Australia. And I'm joined in the studio by Camilla Roy and Bigamboo artist Archie Moore, unpacking his landmark artwork, Kith and Kin. It's an exploration of Indigenous genealogy stretching back 65,000 years. And let's get to the artwork itself, Kith and Kin. It has made its debut on this continent, now showing at the Queensland Gallery of Modern Art. And can I say, it was quite incredible. I mean, you walk into this darkened room and on the walls is this family tree that stretches up into the ceiling. I mean, it is incredible. And got to start off, what was the nucleus behind Kith and Kin? What got you thinking about sort of representing genealogy in this way?
1: Well, I've been interested in researching my family tree for like 7 years now. I'm just on the ancestry site, building a tree. But also, my mother had a stroke in 2016. That's kind of when I got interested because I thought she's a living archive that will disappear, so I better ask her lots of things, ask her questions and about people and places. So I did that and, like, I cross-referenced her, what she was saying with stuff I was looking at in archives and that matched up a lot, really good. So she had really accurate information. And then I started to discover that what archives there are out there, like, so there's so many places you can look where your family might exist. State Archives, National Archives, IATSIS in Canberra, Department of Veteran Affairs, things like that, yeah.
0: You know, I think walking around the exhibition, it was, you know, quite emotional for me. I mean, for many who might be tuning in from the islands, you might have a book or a person in your village who can sort of recite generations, hundreds of years into the past. And, you know, for us Aboriginal people living here on this continent, that's not always the case. I mean, and there's a sort of whole history that comes with that. And, you know, as such, researching your own family can be quite painful. I mean, for you, how was that process?
1: Oh, yeah, we got to be prepared for what's written in the archive because it's written by a colonizer. It's written in the language of the day, which might be very offensive terms, and also the treatment of them might be described. And so, yeah, got to prepare yourself for that and just understand that was the time that was written in. But there's lots of other great stuff in there as well, like, you know, people's names, people who they're related to, where they lived. Like a name of a property can give, you know, take you on another path somewhere else, or that pastoralist name where your family might be living. Yeah, there's all little clues and trails, paper trails, which are digital trails now as well.
0: Yeah, no, and yeah. I think looking at sort of your family tree, it reminded me of my own family tree, where sort of eventually you get to sort of, you know,

0: unknown Aboriginal person, but you do something really incredible here, which is that then we're seeing sort of this breadth of genealogy stretching back 65,000 years, and it's quite powerful when you're researching archives and you think that your story ends at a spot, but really you got to think past that. I mean, what was the motive behind that and sort of continuing this story way back into the past?
1: Well, I went back as far as I could on my Aboriginal side, which is to the mid-1800s, and that's where the family appears in the archive. Mm. So there's no written documentation before then, but there's oral stories, but I didn't really get to hear many of them, just a couple of vague mentions of my great-great-grandmother, Queen Susan of Welltown. So royalty.
0: Yeah, descended from a queen. That's it there now.
1: I wanted to try and visualise what 65,000 years meant would look like. So the trees written in white chalk on blackboard paint, on 16-metre long walls with my true tree down the bottom, and then the top expands into infinity. It went on to the ceiling in Venice, so it's to talk about Kamilaroi beliefs about where our ancestors went and where they reside, which is in the stars and in the dark clouds between the stars. So they were great astronomers, and so that's what I want visitors to feel as they looked up.
0: Yeah, no, it's, you know, just incredible. And, you know, being able to stand there, it sort of reminds you that you've got 65,000 years of history. If you're an Aboriginal person on this land, things don't just sort of end where this paper trail ends. I mean, you're much more than that. Mm-hmm. You know, also got to say that this work is also juxtaposed by sort of what's centered in the exhibit, which is sort of stacks of papers, which are sort of the coronial inquiries into Aboriginal people who have died in custody. I mean, what was the choice there of representing Aboriginal genealogy, but also placing this very painful story at the center of the work?
1: Yeah, so then over 500 coronial courts report.

started my research. So these were things that showed how Aboriginal people were under state control and surveilled. So they weren't allowed, my grandparents weren't allowed to just marry anyone. They had to seek permission to marry. And there's documents where the police are writing to the chief protector asking where they are. They're in this town. We've heard that they've moved on to this other town. There's also where the wages went into a trust account, so they had no access to their own wages for the work they did. So, and the, just, it was also trying to visualise the scale of the problem of these deaths in custody and controls over Aboriginal lives and laws and stuff made about them. There are also they place the these people who have died with the tree, talking about lives and how they're impacted and how they like in the there's a pool underneath the documents as well. That's a common feature in a shrine or a memorial. So the whole work is to look like a shrine to these people. So when you look into the water, those names are reflected.

0: on the same plane as the present. So those people who have died are also with us now. It's also about survival, surviving all these impacts of colonialism as well.
1: Yeah. Yeah, no, the whole exhibit is just this incredible sort of, you know, living archive of not only your family, but your people as well. Mm. You know, the great thing about sort of looking at the walls and seeing the family tree is that there are blank spots in there as well. Mm. I mean, how do you expect this work to sort of change going into the future?
0: So I've continued to explore my family on both sides of my family. Mm. I'm trying to work out where I came from and why am I here? And like, Bigamore people were reduced to 100 people. Mm. There was a massacre nearby, near Gundawindi. But so survived. My great grandmother survived that, and here I am.
1: Here you are, Archie. Thank you so much for your time. Wishing you a wonderful rest of the day, and can't wait to catch up with you sometime soon. Thank you so much, my brother.
0: Thank you.
1: Yes, that was Bigamore and Gamilaroi artist Archie Moore speaking there about his award-winning artwork Kith and Kin, which documents his ancestral relations over 65,000 years.
2: Mm-hmm. And if you or your cousins or aunties or uncles happen to find yourself in Brisbane, you can check out Archie's work at the Queensland Art Gallery, the Gallery of Modern Art, until the 18th of October.
1: Yeah. And we just heard from one deadly Archie. Let's go to another to finish off Nisha Daily for the day. It's the late, great Archie Roach. We won't cry.

Yes, hello, Archie Roach, to bring us to the end of our day right here on Nisha Daily. And what a day it's been. It's been painful, to be honest, as a Queensland supporter. But thank you so much for taking this journey with us. Michael Chow, that's us, my G. Yes, wishing you a wonderful rest of the day, whatever you're getting up to. I hope it goes great for you. Stay tuned in to ABC Radio Australia this morning. We got your latest news coming at you next. And after that, you'll be hearing Sisters Let's Talk with Natasha Metten. Have a fantastic day, yo. We'll catch up with you tomorrow, 7 a.m. PNG time. Like always, until then, Imam.

0: ABC News. Hello, I'm Simon Lauder. Members of a pro-independence political group in New Caledonia say they fully support a newly passed law that will add 10,500 new voters to the French territory's electoral roll. The new law, passed by the National Assembly in Paris, allows native voters, who are the Indigenous and non-Indigenous descendants of voters in the territory, to participate in next month's provincial elections. Jimmy Nauna from the Palika Party, a pro-independence group, says this change will protect the credibility of June's election results.
1: Now the next step is for the French State Council to, you know, to endorse National Assembly vote. And once that's done, Prime Minister can issue the electoral election decree.
0: Solomon Islands Prime Minister Matthew Wale will visit Australia next week in his first international trip since taking office. Australia's Prime Minister Anthony Albanese told Parliament that Mr. Wale has accepted an invitation to a leaders' meeting in Canberra. Mr. Albanese says he had a phone call with the new Prime Minister earlier this month, shortly after Mr. Wale was elected into office by Solomon MPs. The two leaders are expected to discuss economic, development and security cooperation. The Israeli military has told all residents in southern Lebanon to leave the area, declaring the entire region a combat zone as it targets militant group Hezbollah. It's the first time Israel has made such a sweeping demand since US President Donald Trump announced in April a ceasefire had been imposed in Lebanon.

0: on. In a post on social media, the IDF's Arabic spokesperson told Lebanese residents to evacuate north of the Zarani River. The Lebanese community views these so-called evacuation warnings as forced displacement orders, and there are hundreds of thousands of people living in the area. Five men stuck in a cave in central Laos for more than a week have been found alive. Southeast Asia correspondent Tim Swanston reports.
1: The seven men entered the cave in central Laos last week before heavy rain triggered landslides and flash flooding that trapped them in. It sparked a major search and rescue effort, which has brought in volunteers from Thailand, including a diver involved in the 2018 Thai cave rescue. Late on Wednesday, at least five of the seven men were found several hundreds of metres into the cave. In vision of the discovery, the men were smiling back at rescuers. The effort has been extraordinarily challenging for rescuers, who say bringing the men out will be very difficult.
0: China and Indonesia have agreed to bolster bilateral relations. The country's foreign ministers have met on the sidelines of a UN Security Council session in New York. The council's been discussing how to uphold the purposes and principles of the UN Charter. Beijing says China and Indonesia have an obligation to ensure the authority and status of the UN continues in a world rife with change and turmoil. The World Health Organization says ongoing civil conflict in the Democratic Republic of Congo is hampering its efforts to respond to an Ebola outbreak as Uganda shuts its border with the country. Europe correspondent Catherine Diss reports.
2: A rare Ebola strain is spreading fast in the DRC as health authorities race to contain the deadly outbreak. Uganda, which has recorded some cases, has now shut its border with the country. The World Health Organization has declared it a public health emergency of international concern. But WHO boss Tedros Adhanom Ghebreyesus, who's landed in the DRC, says its efforts are being hampered by ongoing conflict in the country. Ituri, where most cases have been reported, has been under military rule since 2021, when civilian authorities were replaced with a military general.
0: In sport, a player of the match performance from New South Wales halfback Nathan Cleary has helped the Blues to a dramatic 22-20 victory over Queensland in the opening State of Origin game in Sydney. Cleary set up two tries, crossed himself, and kicked a vital 40-20 as the Blues fought back from a 20-0 first half deficit. James Tedesco scored the game-winning four-pointer after Maroons fullback Kalen Ponga had been sent off for a shoulder charge midway through the second half. Blues captain Isaiah Yeo says Cleary stood tall.
3: The moment's not, he won. So 40-20 is massive, chasing points, comes up with a try there, and just it was just a calm head. He attacked the game, and I feel like he's done that in so many big games before. It feels like it's not new for me, but I love to see him own those moments, and I thought he was outstanding tonight.
0: This is ABC News.
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5: Here on Sisters Let's Talk, we've spoken to some of the most remarkable women in the Pacific, activists, carers, and leaders. Have you ever wondered what these women were like when they were young? When you look at the youth of today, I also see activists, carers, and leaders in their community. So today I want you to meet some of those young women and find out what drives their passion for things like the environment and protecting vulnerable people. I'm Natasha Metten. Sisters, let's talk to some remarkable young women. Sabina Mothe is only 24. But for the past decade, she's been a passionate advocate for people with disability. She is also a mentor to young girls through the Pacific Girl Program.

0: which is run by the organization SPC, or the Pacific Community. Sabina was born with albinism, which means she has reduced melanin, causing her skin and hair to be white. Growing up in Fiji with this condition led to bullying and exclusion from her community. This inspired her to speak up for those who aren't always given a voice.
1: Growing up as a young person with disability, I faced many challenges. When I began my advocacy when I was back in early high school, I saw the difference, how people treated people with disabilities differently. And two areas that I told myself that I wanted to advocate on was accessibility and inclusion. These were the two areas that I wanted to advocate on, speaking on accessibility, on how we could make spaces, services, and information more accessible for people with disabilities. Also looking at opportunities and inclusion, like how we could include people with disabilities in programs, projects, activities within the community, within organizations, and looking at a bigger scale.
0: And how has living with albinism shaped you?
1: I guess it's made like growing up with the different challenges that I've faced, bullying and discrimination, it has molded me to a strong-headed young person in the sense that I'm able to stay in the space and advocate and speak confidently about my experiences as a young person with disability, to share my story so that people would have a fair idea of, what I go through on a day-to-day basis.
0: And Sabina, how old were you when you started to do advocacy work?
1: I started this advocacy work when I was 15, where I was first invited to share my story during International Albinism Awareness Day.
0: And tell me how you came to join the Pacific Girl.
1: I came to join the Pacific Girl through an invitation that was given to the Pacific Disability Forum. Under their youth program, they had reached out and told PDF that they were forming this youth working group. And it's been a very inspiring journey.
0: I see. And what does it involve?
1: For the youth working group, we work closely with the Pacific Girl program, the Pacific Girl Reference Group. Our job, or what we do mainly, is support and mentor the young girls in their different spaces that they do advocacy on, whether it is disability, GBV, leadership, entrepreneurship. We give advice on the different areas that we work in. But for me specifically, I mentor them a lot in including the space of inclusion.
0: And as a mentor to young girls, what wisdom do you share with them?
1: Some of the knowledge that I passed on is to my fellow colleagues was the importance of understanding the different impairments, the needs that they have, and how to best accommodate them according to their needs. I've always talked to them about inclusion practices, inclusion language, and how we could be more inclusive in the activities that we plan and implement.
0: Sabina, you mentioned you spoke in public about your experience with albinism when you were just 15. Did that take a lot of courage as a young person?
1: Oh yes, it took a lot of courage, took a lot of practice. While speaking and sharing my story, I cried because, sharing about the challenges that I face on a day-to-day basis as a 15-year-old took a really big toll on me. It took me out of my comfort zone, and just sharing my experiences, and it got me crying a lot. But I guess, like, out of that experience, I then tend to understand the importance of sharing your story, because it's so unique that no other person may face that same challenge. So I've come to also understand that different people have different challenge face different challenges, and the severity of those challenges may differ. And then it made me reflect on not one shoe fits all.
0: I'm glad it didn't put you off continuing to share your story. What was your key message when you gave these talks?
1: My key message

0: which was, I may be different, but we're still the same. You know, even though I may be a person with disability, I can still do what others can do, but maybe at a slower time. But that shouldn't be a factor on how people should treat me.
1: Exactly. And Sabina, what's your message to people about giving youth a voice and listening to them?
0: My message to everyone out there, to young people, would be come out of your comfort zone. Never underestimate your skills, your knowledge, and your potential, because what you do today may change the future. Everyone has a voice, everyone has a story. Share your story because your unique story may change the way people see things and decide on things that they may come.

0: I started off by watching a YouTube video of a turtle that died from swallowing a balloon fragment. And after watching that video, I floated the ideas to my parents. And the first advice they gave me was to pray about it. And from there, we started organizing our beach cleanups, writing to the newspaper, lobbying the Fijian government to relook at the Fijiliter Act Law 2008. And then after a few months of creating awareness, we started looking for an eco-friendly alternative rather than releasing balloons. And that was through mangrove planting.
1: And why is climate and environmental activism so important to you?
0: Climate activism, environment is important to me because it really helps us understand like our surroundings, and as a Pacific Islander, the environment or the land and sea is very important to me because it is my home. It is also part of our identity. It is part of our culture. And if we lose that to the climate crisis, then we have not only lost our islands, but we lose our culture, identity, and tradition, as well as Pacific Islanders and as a Fijian.
1: Yeah. And how has growing up in Fiji shaped your perspective on climate change?
0: At a very young age, my parents have always made me participate in community work. I remember when I was 13 years old, I participated in the Junior Park Ranger for the Sinatopes Indians. And from there, my sister and I, we started understanding the importance of keeping our environment clean. Not only that, but we also joined a lot of youth groups in environmental sustainability. And with all those knowledge and experience, and then organizing my own environmental initiatives, whether it's through mangrove planting initiatives, cleanup campaigns, it really made me realize how much people don't really have that civic pride. Even though our laws and our acts have changed over the years in terms of sort of making our environment better for everybody, it's really, really bad. I'm not gonna lie, in Fiji, we really need to work on our environmental climate action plans and policies, and also giving a lot of people that space to talk about it. I feel like there's a lot of barriers in Fiji, to be honest, and not only in Fiji, but around the world and in the Pacific. When we talk about climate action, youth empowerment and engagements, and just really trying to relate that with everybody and in every spaces, in Fiji, in terms of environmental conservation.
1: Yeah. And could you tell me more about the mangrove planting initiative? What does it involve?
0: The mangrove planting initiative started in 2018. My parents helped me organize that initiative. We started off with less than 20 people, friends and families and relatives, and we planted 2,000 mangroves. And from December 1st, 2018 till date, the Young Eco Champs and I have planted more than 180,000 mangroves along the Suva foreshore, and we continue to plant until we can't plant no more. I feel like there's less awareness on how important mangroves are here in Fiji. A lot of people focus more on tree planting, but they don't realize how important mangroves help in lowering our carbon emissions, act as natural habitats for our wildlife or marine ecosystems. And I think through the amount of times we've been organizing mangrove initiatives, we've seen a big change in people getting more engaged into mangrove planting initiatives now. And I always say it's a really good peace building activity for everybody.
1: And Marie, what have you learned about how government and policy works by lobbying for change from such a young age?
0: To be honest, I'm still lobbying the Fijian government to relook at the Fijiliter Act Law 2008. I know it has been renewed, but they've just involved harsher penalties. It's not really

0: a concrete or a long-term initiative to let the people be aware of how important it is to care for the environment. We have read and have heard our leaders talk about so many new policies that are going to be in place in our laws. But to be honest, there's still a lot of work that needs to be done. There's a lot of gatekeeping within the climate system or in the climate space here in Fiji. And it is really, really hard trying to work with our government and with politicians because they really, really look down at us. And when a young person talks about climate action and youth involvement, you know, they question us with what is your qualification? What's your experience? You're too young. Our tambo system here, and it's really bad. But I'm really, really glad that there's a lot of youths in Fiji that are involved in the climate movement, and more voices have the better.
1: Anne Marie, have you faced any challenges or pushback as a young activist?
0: I mean, the challenges, they come in many forms. One of the biggest challenges that I faced when I started was, you know, competition and being compared to other activists, not only in Fiji, but internationally and regionally as well. I remember when I had my first speaking engagement at the IUCN conference, and the media started labeling me as Fiji's Greta. And, you know, at that time, Ms. Thunberg was doing a lot of amazing things in the climate space. And I do respect her as a person and the work and the efforts that she has done. But in reality, if we continue to compare activists with other people, you know, we lose our original story and we lose our authenticity. One of the other challenges is tokenism. And I think that's, you know, one of the ongoing challenges that we face till today. You know, inviting us to spaces and not listening to our concerns and the messages, you know, it's not climate inclusion, it's a climate joke. And the more we continue to focus on being symbolized as a person in those spaces, you know, it really, really loses the momentum of what we are trying to do as activists in terms of keeping our planet clean, trying to achieve a more sustainable future, not only for our future generations, but also for us as well. One of the other challenges would be cyberbullying. I remember my parents were always responsible for my social media platforms, and you know, they'll try and hide some of the nasty comments that people would say. Some people would say, like, oh, so you are raising awareness on balloons, or you're also raising awareness on condoms. So those are the kind of things that, you know, our people really need to change their mindsets. And it's also a sad reality that when young people talk about an important issue, they are always looked at as a threat, a person of interest. You know, we are not really taken seriously off. And I think in the Pacific and in Fiji, we may not have the respect we deserve as youth leaders, but in many years, we have changed the narrative and we've always pushed forward for change, despite how challenging the journey is. And, you know, we really need to understand and realize how powerful our voices are in these spaces. Not only realizing that, but also walking the talk.
1: Sorry that you had to face those, Anne Mary. What was it like to speak in front of these crowds from a young age?
0: To be honest, before I started, I was a very introverted person. It got into the point where my mom would have to order my food or like do everything because I was so scared of interacting with people. And that after watching that video and after experiencing doing community work at a very young age, I realized that my voice is also powerful and that if someone doesn't do anything now, like who will do it? Why wait for 20, 30 years and then continue with action when we can really start at the root of it? And then I had my first public engagement and I was so scared. I had butterflies that turned into, I don't know, different insects.

0: But then I remembered my mom. She kept encouraging me and she kept saying that, you are a future leader. You will do amazing. You are loved. You are important. And you are Anne-Marie Rondova. And, after hearing those words of encouragement, I stood on stage and I just spoke my heart out. And after that, I realized I was like, wow, I did that. And then, for how many years now, my mom has always been a pillar of strength and encouragement every time I have public engagements, speaking engagements. I still have butterflies till this day. And yeah, I still get stage fright. But the message that we share in these spaces are way more important than the butterflies that are in our tummies.
1: What has been the most exciting win you've achieved in your activism?
0: I think the most exciting win throughout my activism would probably be the day that I started doing activism work. My campaigns all started with a prayer, and it will always end with a prayer. I do cherish all the achievements, all the challenges, and all the disappointments and the downfalls of my journey as an activism. And that's who I am. That's my story. And I can't change all of that. I wouldn't trade it for the world. But to be honest, the day that I started activism is the day I realized that, I have a purpose and I have a calling, and that is not only to be just a leader in the future, but to be a role model and an inspirational person, not only for my siblings, not only for my cousins, but for the children and youths of Fiji and around the world.
1: What message would you like to share with other young people around the Pacific who want to make a difference in their communities?
0: I think one of the main messages that I would like to share is to use our space and platform to create change. And, don't use it for visibility or publicity purposes. We as youths, we also need to understand that there's a difference between being an opportunist and being a protagonist. A lot of people say that in every opportunity you must take it. But when it deals with the lives of our people and the lives of our islands and our planet, we really need people that can execute these climate policies and climate actions so that it is beneficial for the long run. And if we continue to have that mentality of using the climate space as a form of opportunity, then we are really, really recycling that same behavior that we've been experiencing from the first COP till now. And since COP 30 is just around the corner, are we really going to let this cycle repeat where everybody attends this conference and then leaves with no action plan or strategy? As young people, we need to realize how powerful our voices are in making change, and we also really need to walk the talk, and that would be my message.
1: That's Anne-Marie Raduva, yet another passionate young woman who is helping to make the world a better place.
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1: Staying with environmental activism, my final guest, Vepaya Mele, is only 16, but she has taken a passion for climate protection all the way around the world. She was the youngest member of a delegation from Vanuatu to visit the International Court of Justice at The Hague in 2024. She was there for hearings on the campaign led by Vanuatu to hold nations accountable for climate change. Vepaya Mele is a youth ambassador on climate for Save the Children.
3: I am very passionate about climate change because I know and I see that it has very severe implications on my future and the future of all the other youth like me. And also, I can understand that it will affect the future of future generations as well. And so in Vanuatu, we see the effects of climate change every single year, every day for that matter.

0: We still experience the effects of cyclones that happened 2 years ago, and it's still having effects on our economies and our communities. And it's very sad to see. And so, as a Nipanaut youth, I feel like I also have a responsibility to speak up for climate action and just advocate for more climate action because I see how climate change is and will be affecting our lives.
1: How is climate change impacting your life in Vanuatu?
0: Climate change affects virtually every aspect of life in my country and in many countries around the world, and especially in the Pacific region. We have more extreme weather events and unpredictable weather patterns as well. And so these things threaten our food security. It makes coastal communities more vulnerable to sea level rise. It diminishes our education and healthcare access. Every time we have a cyclone, we have children who were put out of school for weeks. We still have children who were in tents, learning in tents, and because their classrooms were destroyed by cyclones that happened 2 years ago, or even a cyclone that happened in 2015. So it's really sad, and it affects every aspect of our lives. In many places too, it's also affecting coastal communities, and it's washing away graves and ancestral things like that. And so it's affecting our past, our present, and our future.
1: The Payamele, you traveled with a country delegation to The Hague. What was that experience like?
0: Yeah, so last year I traveled to The Hague in the Netherlands with the Vanuatu delegation, and this was for all our proceedings in the International Court of Justice for an advisory opinion on climate change. And so it was basically many countries, and they went forward to the court to ask them what are state obligations in regards to climate change. And yes, I was there as the NextGen Youth Ambassador. I wasn't in the court presenting anything, but I was involved in media engagement and activities surrounding the event. And my main objective was to amplify the voices of young people in Vanuatu and in Pacific. And yes, it was an amazing experience. Definitely, yeah, an experience of a lifetime. It really showed me the power of unity, how really when you do come together, you can achieve anything.
1: Yeah. And what was it like to be the only person under 18 to travel with the delegation?
0: It was definitely experience being the only one under 18 traveling. It was really inspirational though, because this whole initiative about the ICJ was brought to the ICJ by youth. It was brought to the UNGA and the ICJ by a group of students from MLS campus, USB in Vanuatu. And it was really great. And even though I was young and I was under 18, I was surrounded by people who really understood the importance of youth voices and youth representation. And so I felt very supported, and it was a great experience.
1: I have to ask, where does your passion for activism come from?
0: I do come from a line of very strong advocates. All my grandparents were politicians and very involved in the fight for independence for Vanuatu in 1980. And so I guess I've grown up in a household, in a family where we've all been taught to speak up about what we believe in. And my mother's also a Supreme Court judge, and my grandmother is a very renowned poet in Vanuatu as well. And so, yeah, I think my confidence does come from my family and those that I've been surrounded with over my life. And yeah, they all support me as well. So it's great.
1: Yeah. Does it take confidence to be a young activist?
0: Yes, I think it does. I think with practice, though, it gets easier to voice your opinions and to know that you have a right to be speaking. I think as a young person, you just have to remember that your voices matter and that you can make a difference as well.
1: How supportive are your family of your role as a youth ambassador?
0: My parents, I would say, are definitely my biggest supporters in everything that I do. And yeah, I'm probably often described as someone who says yes to everything, but I think that's only possible because of the support that I have. And yeah, my parents always help me accomplish the things that I want to do, and so I owe a lot to them.
1: And what grade are you in at school?
0: Yeah, I'm in year 11.
1: Have you thought about what you want to do after you finish school?
0: Yes, I'd really like to attend university after I finish school. I'm very interested in medicine and healthcare, but really one of my main aspirations, I guess, would be to improve the healthcare system in my country because I see how bad it is, and I would like to work in a role that helps improve that. So yes, either medicine, healthcare, or even environmental science, which I'm very passionate about that.
1: What's your message to other girls who want to stand up for what they believe in, but aren't sure how to find their voice?
0: I would say just go for it and don't ever be afraid to speak up, because as young people, our experiences and our voices are very, very valuable. And especially in this fight for climate change too, it is our future that's going to be affected. And so never be afraid to speak up.
1: That's the inspirational Vepaya Mele, a youth ambassador on climate for Save the Children. Thank you to my guests today, future leaders for their cause, Anne-Marie Raduva, Sabina Mothe, and Vepaya Mele. Speaking to them today gives me so much faith for the next generation of young women coming up in the Pacific. Sisters, Let's Talk is presented by me, Natasha Metten. Our supervising producer is Kim Lester. Our executive producer is Fale Angafulu Inga Stunzna. Sisters, Let's Talk is an ABC Radio Australia production. We acknowledge the Yagara, Turrbal and Darumbal peoples on whose land this program is produced. Emtasol na lukimu next time.

0: Disasters are a reality of life in the Pacific, but so is the strength and resilience of its people. 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Pacific Prepared explores how communities are adapting and protecting what matters most. Pacific Prepared, Fridays from 9 a.m. PNG time on ABC Radio Australia or wherever you get your podcasts.
1: Good morning. Welcome to AM. I'm Melissa Clark in Canberra, coming to you from Ngunnawal country and acknowledging other custodians. On today's program, among the global shift to renewable energy, how Western Australia is becoming a superpower in battery storage.
2: The lowest cost energy in the system is renewables firmed up by batteries and flexible gas. So those batteries are critical to that picture.
1: And plans to streamline how banks reimburse online scam victims. I'll discuss the issue with the Assistant Treasurer, Daniel Molino. But first, the federal government's fuel excise cut in April has been widely recognised as the key trigger for decreasing the headline inflation rate by 0.4% last month. However, Treasurer Jim Chalmers is dampening suggestions a tax cut at the Bowser could be extended past its June 30th end date. After three interest rate hikes in a row, borrowers are hoping the recent data will be enough for the Reserve Bank to keep rates on hold, but some experts remain cautious. Kimberly Price reports.
3: Households breathed a sigh of relief as inflation dropped to 4.2% for April. And a key reason for that is a lowering of fuel prices due to the government's fuel excise cut. Jim Chalmers is the Treasurer.
4: Treasury analysis shows that our cut to the fuel excise reduced headline inflation by around half of a percentage point.
3: The fuel excise is a temporary cost of living relief lever the government can pull. In April, the government's tax at the Bowser was cut in half. But that relief is scheduled to end on the 30th of June.
4: We're not anticipating extending that or expecting to extend it, but we keep it under review, really from week to week.
3: When the war in the Middle East erupted in February, the price of oil soared, with immediate effects felt at the pump. Petrol increased by nearly 33% in March, and now it's fallen by 7% in April, thanks to the fuel excise.
5: For many people, as a significant expenditure, it also meant that the cost of inflation went down as well.
3: Tony Wood is a senior fellow for energy and climate change at the Grattan Institute. He believes as more people turn to electric vehicles, the fuel excise may not help everyone. Months into the ongoing war in Iran, Australian car sales data showed the share of EVs doubled compared to March 2025.
5: The thing about the fuel excise, reduction in the fuel excise, it seemed to me, was that there was a very blunt instrument, because it was basically meant that everybody got a reduction in the excise of the fuel. Whereas, you know, if you're going to really target these sorts of financial measures to Australians, then I think you should be doing it for people whose needs are greatest.
3: While the inflation

0: dip will have mortgage holders hoping a rate cut is off the table at next month's Reserve Bank of Australia meeting, some experts are cautious. Bess Adida is a chief economist at accounting firm William Buck.
1: They will focus more heavily on the underlying inflation rate. It moved from an annual rate of 3.3% in March to an annual rate of 3.4% in April, which is still above the Reserve Bank's target band of 2 to 3%.
0: Bess Adida believes the RBA will hold interest rates in June, but warns if the Iran war doesn't reopen the global shipping route, the Strait of Hormuz, Australian purses could hurt more once the fuel excise lifts, though extending the fuel excise, she argues, could also hurt the economy.
1: It does represent spending by the government at a time when inflationary pressures are elevated and the Reserve Bank is trying to bring down inflation over time into their target band.
0: The RBA will meet again on the 15th and 16th of June.
2: Kimberly Price. Victims of scams could be automatically reimbursed up to $3,000 by their bank under a plan being considered by the federal government. It's seeking feedback on its scam protection framework, which will cover how banks, telcos and digital platforms deal with scammers. They'll need to have stronger systems in place to prevent scams by March next year and be prepared to cover the costs of most scam victims. The Assistant Treasurer joined me a short time ago. Daniel Molino, thank you very much for speaking to AM this morning.
3: Oh, thanks very much for having me on.
2: Now, the government's released this position paper on how the scam protection framework will operate. It proposes reimbursing people who've been scammed. How would that work?
3: Yeah, so look, scams are a very insidious form of crime that affect people in everyday transactions where they should be able to feel safe. So last term, we passed the Scams Prevention Framework legislation, which adopts a world-leading ecosystem approach, drawing in three sectors: banking, telecommunications, and digital platforms. What we're doing today is putting a lot of meat on the bones of that legislative framework. We're now putting into the public realm designation instruments, which I've signed off, which indicate exactly who's in and who's out of this framework. We're putting out three draft codes, which specify the obligations for organisations under the code. And we're also putting out a discussion paper in relation to dispute resolution. And that will indicate how losses should be allocated across different entities within the ecosystem, but also for smaller losses, $3,000 and under, what we're proposing is that there should be automatic payment to consumers where they can verify that there has been a scam.
2: How would you decide where it's reasonable that someone should be reimbursed? What's the threshold? Because, of course, people need to take their own responsibilities to make sure that they're not undertaking risky behaviour. So would this apply across the board, or is there a standard that has to be met before someone could be reimbursed?
3: So where there are larger scams, so above $3,000, and there are some scams that get into the six figures, some investment scams, some romance scams, and that's where dispute resolution processes would come into play. There's internal dispute resolution where, as much as possible, we would want disputes to be resolved between the companies and the individuals. So that would be banks, telecommunications and digital platforms. Where that can't occur, it would go to a body called AFCA, which is a body set up to informally resolve disputes in the financial services sector. And there they would take into account whether there has been a breach by the various entities involved and also take into account the behaviour of the consumer. So in some instances, there might, for example, have been warnings by the bank about the likelihood of there being a scam. They'd look at all the particular circumstances of each case.
2: Would that apply to those lower valued scams that are under $3,000 as well?
3: So what we're looking for is a scheme with the under $3,000 scams where it's much more automated or semi-automated. It's really not going to make sense to have tens of thousands of cases in that realm swamp the dispute resolution process. That would lead to huge costs and also delays. So we want to have some kind of automated or semi-automated process, and we're consulting on that.
2: If we look at some examples overseas, like the UK, where they have a process of automatic reimbursement, I think their threshold is something closer to £48,000, a much higher one. Why did you not want to have a threshold at that level?
3: So what we want to do is to make sure that we don't have the wrong incentives for perpetrators to see Australia as a soft target. But the balance is that with very small claims, we don't want to have processes that are completely disproportionate to the value of the sum in dispute. And so automatic payments below $3,000, I think, are going to make sense. They also are a very high proportion of the total number of claims, but they're not a particularly high proportion of losses. So we can then have the dispute resolution processes focus on those very large cases.
2: Now, you mentioned that this is also the process of designating exactly which institutions would be engaged in this, banks, telcos and digital platforms. I think most people can probably get a grip on the banks and the telcos, but which digital platforms are you talking about that would have to be working in this scam framework?
3: So within this realm, it would be a very wide net that's cast in relation to all three of those sectors. So it would capture all of the digital platforms, essentially. It's basically any digital platform with a certain number of users and more than $1 billion turnover globally. So that's going to capture pretty much all of them. And we really need to have a wide net cast in relation to scams, because we want the whole system to be as robust as possible.
2: Daniel Molino, thanks very much for speaking to AM this morning.
3: Thanks very much, Mel.
2: And Daniel Molino is the Assistant Treasurer. You're listening to AM, where it is 14 minutes past 8. When it comes to global efforts to reduce greenhouse gas emissions, shifting to electricity generation from renewable sources is key. And in Australia, where wind and solar power are the main renewables, batteries are essential. And perhaps nowhere in the world has more battery capacity been added relative to the size of the grid than in Western Australia, where soon they'll be able to provide one third of demand, as energy reporter Daniel Mercer found out.
4: At an industrial lot in Kwinana, south of Perth, the white noise of air conditioners rises above the growing daytime heat. They are fixed to the sides of what appear to be dozens of shipping containers, inside of which are thousands and thousands of battery cells.
5: So it's 225 megawatts and 900 megawatt hours of storage. To put that into perspective, that's enough power to power 354,000 homes for 4 hours.
4: Kurt Baker is the chief executive of Synergy, Western Australia's state-owned power provider. He says Kwinana is a microcosm of the energy transition. The batteries sit on the site of a former coal stockpile that was used to feed a neighbouring coal-fired power station, a power station that is now being demolished. Next door are several gas-fired generators that, together with the batteries and ever-growing amounts of renewable energy, increasingly make up WA's evolving power system.
5: The lowest cost energy in the system in WA moving forward is renewables firmed up by batteries and flexible gas. So those batteries are critical to that picture.
4: Across WA's main electricity grid, battery capacity has been added at a breathtaking speed and scale. Altogether, there'll soon be about 1,400 megawatts of batteries online, capable of meeting more than a third of demand on the grid. Amber Jade Sanderson is the state's energy minister, and she says this take-up is because WA can't rely on anyone else to bail it out in periods of difficulty. That isolation also means the state needs to manage its abundance of rooftop solar, which might otherwise go to waste.
6: We saw the impact of household solar, not only on reducing people's energy bills, but in exporting that solar into the grid. It was challenging for the grid, but also a great opportunity for us to be able to harness that capacity and then discharge it back out into households during peak times.
4: Analysts say WA is about 18 months to 2 years ahead of the eastern states, and the lessons learned in the West are being watched closely. Roman Lucin is the Chief Operating Officer at global battery company Fluence.
7: Australia is clearly also leading the worldwide agenda and being a lighthouse, basically, regarding a renewables transition.
4: For all the investment in batteries, Roman Lucin says the technology is no panacea and needs to be complemented by a range of generation sources, from wind and solar to gas.
7: For sure, batteries is something you cannot run a grid only based on batteries, but it needs to be something that needs to be seen in the overall profile of the grid.
4: Still, Synergy boss Kurt Baker says batteries have changed the game.
5: We're standing here on the ground of where the coal stockpile used to be for the old Kwinana power station. We've got batteries. So there's a need for a mix of generation and storage, and it will continue to evolve, and it's evolving rapidly now.
2: Synergy boss Kurt Baker, ending that report by Daniel Mercer. As Brisbane prepares to host the 2032 Olympics, there is persistent opposition to its biggest feature, the planned new Olympic stadium to be built in an inner city park. Critics are now planning a legal challenge, alleging it breaches cultural heritage laws and the host contract with the IOC. Annie Guest reports.

0: Using boomerangs and gum leaves, Derek Oram Sandy leads an impromptu dance at the Gurri Camp Embassy, a months-long protest at the site of the proposed Olympic Stadium.
1: My concern is we'll lose a big part of our cultural heritage, and it's a sacred site, campsite for our Gurri people.
0: Historic Indigenous gathering and camping is acknowledged in Victoria Park's listing on the Queensland Heritage Register. However, the state government has set aside at least 15 heritage, environmental and planning laws, and preparation is underway for construction from Monday. But several Indigenous groups are still awaiting a decision from the federal government on cultural heritage protection.
1: It's terrible for us because, you know, the excavators came on Sorry Day, you know, National Sorry Day, 250 years on, and this is how we get treated.
0: The Premier, David Crisafulli, whose election platform included no new stadiums, is staring down protests against the $3.6 billion project in the inner Brisbane park.
2: A city, a state, a nation and a globe are not going to be held hostage to a group of people who are making a political point. But they're going to be treated with respect.
0: Meanwhile, his government is accused of breaching its contract with the International Olympic Committee as a games host. Dr. Neil Peach is from Games Watch 2032.
3: And under the Olympic contract, it precludes building on a heritage place, and it also requires the government to comply with Brisbane's original bid, which said that Victoria Park would be retained as parkland.
4: You're planning a court challenge. What's involved with that?
3: There is the real potential for this matter to end up in the Supreme Court under the jurisdictional error which is available under the state government's current Olympic Act.
0: AM has contacted the IOC for a response, but the Premier, David Crisafulli, says he has every faith the IOC is on board. 8,000 people signed a petition to the IOC against having the 63,000-seat Olympic Stadium here, including local resident Sandy Rogers.
5: I've been walking here for a quarter of a century, and I'll be very sad to not have access for the 6 years of construction. But it isn't about me. Closing the park is closing a free open space that creates community and keeps residents active and healthy.
6: Local resident Sandy Rogers ending that report from Annie Guest. Australia's biggest study of teen sexual health paints a worrying picture. Unwanted sexual experiences are common. Condom use is in long-term decline. And many young people say sex education isn't meeting their needs. As experts and young people call for governments to support more meaningful and consistent sexuality education nationwide, one Victorian program is showing what effective sex ed can look like. National Education and Parenting reporter Connor Duffy has the story.
7: Ask the person next to you for a definition of sex. What is sex?
8: Year 10 students at Lakeview Secondary College on the outskirts of Melbourne are learning about sex, relationships and their bodies, and demonstrating a maturity beyond their years.
9: Sex isn't just pleasure, it's also like a beautiful form of intimacy between the two people. It's also like an expression of love.
8: There's no shame and stigma in this classroom, and every question is on the table.
10: So it's literally so small that like sperm can get in. It stretches like that much for a baby.
7: I know, it's amazing.
10: It's not amazing, it's scary.
8: Anne Atchison, an educator from Sexual Health Victoria, is leading today's session. Her team works with schools across the state.
7: So we do approach the work with a really sex-positive lens, which acknowledges risk, but also starts with the idea that everyone deserves safe, respectful relationships and sexual relationships if they choose.
8: Anne Atchison says when sex ed is done well, it can have a lasting impact.
7: The most important thing is to take away stigma, that young people have the language to be able to talk about their own bodies and their own experiences and get help if they need it without feeling ashamed of that experience or worried about it or like it's so awful they can't go and seek help.
8: Not all students across Australia get this kind of education. A national survey of about 4,400 teens aged 14 to 18, released exclusively to AM, has found that while almost all teenagers received relationships and sexuality education, fewer than half found it relevant. Lead researcher Professor Jennifer Power from La Trobe University says the findings show sex education isn't meeting young people's needs.
11: They're looking for more in-depth more detailed and practical conversations than what they're receiving in sex education.
8: And when sex ed misses the mark, the risks to sexual health and even safety in relationships can rise. Professor Power says the survey findings show worrying levels of coercion and a poor understanding of contraception.
11: There's also relatively low number of young people who are consistently using condoms for STI prevention.
8: The survey also found unwanted sexual experiences and intimate partner violence remain widespread. More than one in five teenagers reported experiencing unwanted sex, and nearly 40% who've been in a relationship said they felt scared of their partner at some point.
12: And you would never send a sexy picture?
8: Back at Lakeview, the students say the open, inclusive, sex-positive education matters and is equipping them to deal with those risks in adulthood.
13: No one's judged. You're allowed to ask questions that outside you'd usually, you know, get laughed at.
14: Parents don't really say much about it, and there's a lot of misinformation online as well.
8: Young people are screaming for sex education to grow up.
6: Connor Duffy and Rhiannon Hobbins with that report. Heading overseas, the Israeli military has ordered a widespread evacuation of residents across southern Lebanon, declaring the entire region a combat zone as it prepares to expand its war against the militant group Hezbollah. Bridget Fitzgerald reports.
15: Shots ring out on Lebanon's border with Israel. In the latest escalation in its conflict with the militant group Hezbollah, Israel is warning residents from across southern Lebanon to evacuate the region. The order was issued as Lebanese Muslims observed the Eid al-Adha holiday. This man, Rabi Krais, is at a camp in Beirut after being forced from his home in the border village of Qiyam.
16: There is no Eid for us. We are displaced. Forced to leave our land, our homes, our livelihoods, while our memories are being destroyed.
15: Mohammed Yassin is another displaced resident from the south.
17: I'm no longer afraid. I've lost everything. The only thing I fear is that we may never return to our homeland.
15: In a post on social media, the IDF's Arabic spokesman told Lebanese residents to evacuate north of the Zarani River. Israel's military has intensified its strikes on cities and towns in southern Lebanon following Hezbollah drone attacks in communities across northern Israel. Mayan Malka lives in Kiryat Shmona, a city in Israel's north.
18: It's not really a ceasefire because in the end, if they are shooting at us and if we are shooting, even if it is relatively quiet compared to more intense periods that were before, it doesn't mean it's not a war.
15: The Israeli and Lebanese governments agreed to a US-brokered ceasefire in mid-April, but those negotiations have not included Hezbollah, which is an Iranian-backed militant group. The IDF ordered evacuation of southern Lebanon comes as the US and Iran are in peace talks. Tehran has previously demanded that any ongoing ceasefire deal with the United States must include an end to Israel's offensive against Hezbollah. Lebanese Australians are watching developments closely.
19: The south of Lebanon is being treated like Gaza was treated.
15: Robert Bakazi is from the United Australian Lebanese Movement.
19: At the end of the day, it hurts your heart because, you know, I've been here since I was a little kid, but my... I still see images of a beautiful, beautiful land being torn to pieces.
15: More than 1.2 million Lebanese people have been displaced by Israeli strikes and evacuation orders since March. Hezbollah has vowed to continue fighting until Israel withdraws its troops from Lebanon.
6: Bridget Fitzgerald. In the UK, parts of the country have hit record temperatures a week before the summer starts. Climate change experts say urgent action is needed to stop people dying or suffering from heat-related illnesses, given British homes, transport and infrastructure weren't built to deal with a warmer climate. The Zoe Ford reports.
20: As London swelters through its first blast of heat for the year, it's warmer in Angela Stenning's fifth-floor council flat than it is out.
21: It's horrible. It just feels like we're melting. It doesn't matter what you do. You can't. You just can't get comfortable.
20: It's mid-afternoon and the thermometer in Angela's living room shows 30 degrees.
21: When you're in one of these kind of buildings and you're in this flat and especially trying to sleep at night time, it's horrible because you just literally sweat. There's nothing that you can do.
20: In a neighbouring block, 14-year-old Halima Hussein is heading out to the shops on a mission.
22: I'm going out right now to buy some fans and it's crazy.

0: Her mother, Yasmin Geddi, who moved to London from Somalia before Halima was born, said the heat felt worse than the heat in Africa.
1: The house is not built for summer. It's built for winter. It doesn't matter what we do, but there's no air. Yeah, it's boiling.
0: Temperature records for May were broken twice in London and other parts of the UK this week. And while heat above 30 degrees isn't unusual in Australia, climate change means it's becoming more common here. Making it worse, Britain's architecture.
2: This country is just not ready for the sort of heat that we are beginning to experience. A lot of our planning decisions, our development decisions, have been made for a cooler climate.
0: Professor Emma Howard-Boyd is the chair of the new National Heat Risk Commission, set up to investigate how to reduce the threat to lives and livelihoods from rising temperatures due to climate change.
2: We're not as warm as other parts of the world, but we have to get ready for the temperatures that we know we're going to be experiencing over the decades to come.
0: In London, it's not just the buildings that can't cope. The capital's iconic red double-decker buses are not air-conditioned. And just 20% of the underground tube train network is. Commuters are feeling it.
3: Super hot, very cramped. You feel the body heat from everybody around you. So, yeah, quite bad.
0: Last year, more than 1,500 people died in the UK from the heat. The country's climate experts are looking at places such as Australia for solutions, while everyone is looking for ways to cool down until a cool change. Summer officially starts next week. This is Mazoe Ford in London reporting for AM.
4: And briefly in finance, Wall Street stocks have ended higher and oil is lower. Brent crude trading at $94.92 US a barrel. That's AM. I'm Melissa Clark.
5: ABC News. Hello, I'm Simon Lauder. New numbers suggest nearly 500,000 Russian soldiers have been killed in the 4 years since Moscow launched its full-scale invasion of Ukraine. Earlier this year, Ukraine announced that it has lost 55,000 soldiers since 2022. The Russian figures were revealed by the head of the UK's largest spy agency, GCHQ, Director Anne Keast-Butler, in her inaugural public speech. Speaking from Bletchley Park, the home of code-breaking during World War II, she accuses Russia of relentlessly targeting critical infrastructure, democratic processes, supply chains and public trust.
6: But let me be clear that in the face of such aggression and chaos, GCHQ is working tirelessly with intelligence and defence partners to degrade and reduce the Russian threat.
5: The Federal Treasurer, Jim Chalmers, has introduced the government's first tranche of budget legislation to the House of Representatives. Negative gearing and capital gains tax changes have been wrapped into the bill, which includes a $250 working Australians tax offset and a $1,000 deduction for work expenses. Mr. Chalmers says the bill will provide certainty to taxpayers and the market. He also says the government is still consulting with affected parties on the measures, including startups and small businesses. Scam victims could automatically get up to $3,000 back from their bank, telco or tech platform under a new government proposal. Here's Consumer Affairs reporter Michael Atkin.
7: Scam victims who have their money stolen should get paid back quickly if it's a small amount. Assistant Treasurer Daniel Molino is proposing that people ripped off for $3,000 or less are automatically reimbursed by their bank, telco or tech platform. He says that would stop lengthy fights over small amounts that frustrate victims and tie up the resources of companies. He's rejected concerns that would make people blasé about avoiding scams. Larger losses will go through a dispute resolution process.
5: A series of low-pressure systems drenching Australia this week has quickly turned this May into one of the wettest on record for parts of the country's east. While the first low is now tracking off Tasmania's south coast, a second low is intensifying near the Queensland-New South Wales border. The Bureau of Meteorology's Sarah Scully says there's a lot of moisture sitting over those states.
8: There's been rainfall across southeast Queensland and across eastern parts of New South Wales between 50 to 80 millimetres in the last 24 hours. But down in Tasmania, northeast Tasmania, they've seen 221 millimetres at Grey about the northeast coast.
5: ABC Managing Director